0: two most difficult decisions, I think, as we're putting together this list. And there's so many places to look, whether it's Dante Moore at Oregon, Trinidad Chambliss, as you mentioned, at Ole Miss, and, C.J. Carr at Notre Dame. But Julian Sain, if you look at it a year ago, prolifically accurate, third best passing season in terms of accuracy in NCAA history, and was effective on third down, so none of it was empty. And he's a guy who comes back, obviously, with a lot of talent around him. But when you talk about someone who was consistent, efficient, and looks like someone who could take another step in 2026, it was Julian Sain, and obviously has some nice help with Jeremiah Smith there and some other good pass catchers, but he was our pick for that reason.
1: Help me, because I've been on shows all day and I may be late to ask an expert, like, what are we really doing here when we talk about preseason, when we talk about polls and players? We are talking about what we've seen and what we're projecting today, are we not?
0: Correct, and that's where, I think I even pointed out in the intro to this story last week that something like, I think 6 to 7 of the 26 picks in last year's preseason All-America team were ultimately there in the first team at the end of the season. So it's all predictive at this point. And it's now we know college football is back because we're debating AP top 25s and preseason All-America teams. That's what it's all about. But we really are predicting, and it is that balance between judging off of last season and projecting out in terms of what we think is going to happen this fall.
1: Yeah, I think quarterback's a fairly known position to figure out. I wouldn't know where to go on punter, but when you start going up and down the offense and the defensive lines, how complicated is it to try to see what you've seen, project, talk to people? Because, I mean, there's a lot we don't know, although we think we do.
0: It's a lot of kind of everything. You mentioned it, calling around is something we lean on heavily, talking to folks across the country, because there's things we don't see and there's things that the numbers don't tell us. And when you kind of get into it and ask folks in personnel departments or coaching staffs across the country, you learn a lot, because there were at least a few guys who on this initial list, when we wrote it down and said, here's who we're maybe going to consider, who we thought would be a nailed-on selection. You call around, you dig into the numbers, and some of those guys aren't there when the final product comes out. So it's a comprehensive search, but certainly there's a few names that you could put in pen, and then a handful more where you're having some debate and calling around and digging into it.
1: Eli, there's always a debate. Like, for a long time in the NFL, the running back was devalued. Now it's coming back. In terms of college football, we know the quarterback. Talk about some of the other positions. I think some of it's obvious by what they're getting paid, but in terms of you looking at talent, trying to quantify what that really means to what a particular program is going to end up doing.
0: Yeah, well, look, the fact is, and I think we're going to maybe talk a bit about the SEC and Big Ten and the way they've separated themselves between the top 25 or some of these preseason teams, but you can see where the money is being spent, both in terms of the schools and the conferences, but also positionally. Quarterbacks, Darren Mentz is probably topping out there this year as one of the more expensive guys in the country, and you're talking, mid to high seven figures there, and at running back, similar money and premium positions like the offensive line. So you can see the investment, and each portal cycle, you can see sort of the separation. A lot of guys going from the Big 12 or the ACC up to one of the SEC or the ACC, excuse me, Big 10 this offseason. And I don't think that's by accident. You can see where the money is being spent and being committed to across the country.
1: Let me get you to jump in on this conversation we've been having since noon yesterday, and that's the top 25. You understand the talent. You know these programs. Where do you land in trying to differentiate through that first 5, 6, 7, 8 in the top 25?
0: I guess you sort of learn what everybody values this time of year, because just like a preseason All-America team, it's all predictive. We don't know what's going to play out. It's what makes the next 3, 4 months a whole lot of fun. But you can see in there, I think the big surprise to me was Texas not getting one first place vote, probably going to be one of the more expensive rosters in the country this year. They went all in terms of what they were doing in the offseason surrounding Arch Manning with talent. And maybe folks were burned a year ago when Texas was the preseason number one. But it's curious to see them, to see Miami as well at 7. I think those are two schools that I feel pretty confident about being there at the very end. And so you learn a lot, I think, about what people value this time of year.
1: Great stuff. Eli, always good to see you. We'll be chatting as the season gets closer. Many thanks for joining us here on the beginning of the Tuesday afternoon show. We also want to pass along more sad news. Bill Rasmussen, one of the co-founders of ESPN, has passed away. Picture of him in our studio a couple years ago. And a truly remarkable individual. He had a book out, I don't know, about 8 or 9 years ago, and we had a chance to talk to him. And his story, the story of ESPN has been well documented, but he was, I think, the Hartford Whalers ticket manager and got fired and maxed out his credit card. I think he borrowed $8,000 or $9,000 on it and got in with a friend, and that's how it ended up in Connecticut. A lot of people say, why Bristol, Connecticut? That's where they found some cheap land, and they built the most remarkable entertainment media company in the world today. We'll take a short break.
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0: is what we'll be doing. Fisher Isbell joining us from the Crimson White. Fred Segal, if you've never heard of this guy, you're in for one amazing treat. He's got a book out. He's the guy that takes bad takes and tweets them out. He's got a few of mine. You can be guaranteed of that. But you got to see some of the other whoppers. Can't wait to talk to Fred. Ben joins us from the Red and Black. Russ from the Mississippian. And Killian Wright from the Missouri Tigers on SI. So, busy show. But your calls first. And let us begin with Jackson in South Carolina. Hello, Jackson.
1: Paul, can you hear me?
0: Yes.
1: Paul, you know, listen, I appreciate you having me on the show. And I just want to say, I'm a diehard Oklahoma fan. Boomer Sooner. And, you know, I just want to come on here because I didn't really appreciate the way you was talking about my Sooners yesterday.
0: You know what, Jackson? I appreciate you bringing that up. I want to explain something for all the thin-skinned OU fans I've heard from in the last 24 hours. I didn't roll out of bed and decide I am going to attack Oklahoma. I'm on a program yesterday, live, asked a question of the top 10, who do you think will not be ranked among the top 10 at the end of the season? So that has been obviously misinterpreted, and I talked about it again today. So it was not a question I had answered in advance. So I'm looking at it and going, it won't be any of the first five. I don't think it's Indiana. And then you get into the brigade from the SEC, A&M, Ole Miss, and Oklahoma. And I've said it before, and I'll say it again. It's the Oklahoma schedule, which was the reason for that answer.
1: All right, and I appreciate that. I understand our schedule is difficult, but you got to think. Last year, our schedule was just as hard. Our win total was about 6.5, 7.5, maybe the same as this year. And this team is, if not better, it's going to be better in every facet of the game than last year. Our defense is going to be just as good or better than last year. I'm talking guys like TJ Adebowale, Danny Okoye, Michael Boganowski. We got guys on that defense.
0: But hey Jackson, listen, I don't mean to interrupt, but I am pretty aware of what Oklahoma has on the team. And my answer stands as you look at the schedule. I'm not Vegas. I don't know that, but Vegas has the number, I think, at 7.5 for a specific reason, and it really comes down to a number of games. And listen, it's not like I'm an Oklahoma hater. I mean, all these people coming out of the woodwork, like, how can you come down on Oklahoma? I mean, you have to understand context in this business. And this date, when the AP poll comes out, it always happens because I give an honest answer. I don't equivocate. And that was my answer, and that remains my answer. Thanks for the call, Jackson. Let's continue with more phone calls and talk to John in Louisville. Hey, John.
2: Hey, good afternoon. By the way, Michigan's favored by 1.5 points, so he should go after Vegas. Hey, Paul, I was going to follow up the new tradition of posting on X. Thank you for having me on the show yesterday. But then I realized I'm not on the X platform. So would you please post my thank you on your X account for me and maybe say something nice about yourself as well?
0: Yeah, I just sent it out on my Phantom X account, so you'll know which one it is in a minute.
2: Hey, so with the college kickoff just around the corner, where are you visiting campus the first visit, and will you be in Austin, Texas the week two for your travel itinerary?
0: We will not be in Austin week two. But I don't really you've been around the show a long time. I do not make these decisions. Every blue moon, they might ask my opinion, which happened last year involving the Kansas-Missouri game. But I think the choices, I think you have to look at it. If there's two choices, then you'll have to use deductive reasoning to come up with where we end up.
2: So I loved your comments on ESPN today on the AP Top 25 poll, and I'm confident, Paul, you will not receive an invite to the Crimson Tide luncheon, nor will you be invited for a ride on the Oklahoma Sooner Schooner. Agree?
0: Yeah, and I don't mean to be upset, but I what do people want? Do they want a namby-pamby answer, or do they want the truth? And by the way, the truth is not according to you or you or you. It's according to how I see it. And we've talked about this a couple of weeks now, John. That Michigan game is going to determine a lot. And if Michigan loses that game, then Oklahoma has a chance for a very good season. The only chance they have for a great season is to beat Michigan. And by the way, even beating Michigan does not guarantee Oklahoma anything, because they still have to deal with Georgia and Texas, Ole Miss, and so many other difficult games.
2: No, it's a CFP elimination game for both teams.
0: And John, help me with one more thing, because I may have been too cold in Norman in late December, but I vaguely remember being at that game and seeing the Sooners jump out to a 17-0 lead, and then I watched the biggest choke job I think I have ever seen in an important college football game, when Oklahoma literally threw up their guts and Alabama steamrolled them on the way to the Rose Bowl. You remember that?
2: No, Oklahoma more than lost the game than Alabama winning. And your other comments this morning, Paul, you mentioned that one of the top six teams in the AP college football poll most likely will win the championship. And then you went on to say the Big Ten is the top conference, and Notre Dame can win the national championship other than a Big Ten team. You're not going to walk back any of those comments either, right?
0: I mean, I have made some incredibly dumb comments in preseason. Everyone knows that. Those were my comments today. And, I have Georgia friends try to convince me of Georgia, but they tried to convince me last year and the year before. So I'm a little skeptical, and the year before that, by the way. But I really I like Oregon. I like Notre Dame. I think Ohio State is certainly positioned as well.
2: Can I get one more diagnosis from you, Paul?
0: You may.
2: So there was a lot of disgruntled 13th-ranked Alabama fans calling in yesterday. And are they perhaps still struggling through the 12 steps of grief from the recent Rose Bowl blowout? You know, the steps are, it starts with shock, pain, guilt, anger, and bargaining, depression and loneliness, then an upward turn, reconstruction, working through the acceptance, and finally hope. Was the AP poll an opportunity for Alabama fans to reach the acceptance stage, or are they still in the depression stage? Your thoughts?
0: Yeah, I'm going to give you a story. I was someplace a couple hours ago, and this guy walked over to me. I was working out, so I had headphones on. So he was like motioning. I thought maybe he was having an attack or something. So I said, "Yeah." He said, "13." I said, "What?" Like, I wasn't sure what he was talking about. He said, "How could they put us 13?" I said, "I don't know. Alabama probably is lucky to be 13. They might have been. They should have been lower." And he walked away. He just stomped his feet and walked out and walked away. Like, how the nerve of you! Help me with this, John. I realize you're from outside the footprint, but is Alabama automatically a top five team just because they have lost 8 games the last 2 years? Is that help me with this, John. I realize you're from outside the footprint, but is Alabama automatically a top five team just because they have lost 8 games the last 2 years? Does that qualify you for something?

0: Illustrated poll, they don't have a magazine anymore. And I subscribed to that for many, many years, but they had Notre Dame at number one. And I listened to why they had it at number one. And AP came out yesterday, and you've got, you know, the likes of Oregon and Ohio, and Georgia's in there at number three. But I have a hard time trying to figure out why everybody thinks that the teams are where they are, and it has to do with the current status of college football, with the image and likeness and the portal transfers. I mean, it's like that box of chocolates that we talk about. There's a surprise in every football game that's going to be televised this year.
1: Well, that's part of the excitement of the game, Pat. Hey, thank you very, very much for the call. We are heading to a break. Been a busy show already, and we've only been on for 25 minutes. Stick around. We go to Tuscaloosa and see what the temperature reading is there among the fans, not the mean temperature. We'll be right back.
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4: Here is our weather in Middle Tennessee. Tonight will be mostly clear with a low near 69 and light winds. Wednesday brings increasing clouds and a high near 96, with heat index values up to 100. A 50% chance of showers and thunderstorms develops after 1 a.m., with lows around 74. Thursday sees a 60% chance of showers and possible thunderstorms, with a high near 92 and heat index values up to 102. From the Game Nashville Sports Network, I'm Waylon Smithers.
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0: This is one of the great times of the year for us. Back to school week, we get a chance to talk to the people that really know, the young student reporters across the SEC, and that continues today as we say hello again to Fisher Isbell from the Crimson and White. Fisher, great to see you. We've talked to you a number of times, and how's the summer going?
1: It's been great. It's been great. Great to be with you today, Paul.
0: Okay, well, let us know what everybody has been asking me and everyone else up and down the dial. What's happening as the Crimson Tide try to bounce back from last year? Tell us about it.
1: Yeah, obviously, a couple weeks into fall camp here now. First scrimmage was last week. So from that scrimmage, obviously, a couple injuries, A.K. Deer being one. Lotzier Brooks was out for that scrimmage, but he's back in practice as of Sunday. So obviously with the offensive line, that's been among the big talking points for this team coming into this season, just because Michael Carroll is one of the only starters returning. So you've got a brand new whole room just about. They went and attacked the portal well and got quite a few guys to play roles and to compete for starting spots, and that's what we've seen so far. I believe left guard is probably the only spot, maybe right tackle as well, that are still up for grabs, with left guard being between Mal Waldrop and Will Sanders, and then right tackle between Javen James and Nick Brooks, who is a Texas transfer. So things are starting to we're starting to learn what this roster is going to look like when they take the field on September 5th at 11 a.m. in Bryant-Denny Stadium.
0: Fisher, we hear from the coaches. We just played a bite. I'm sure you heard from Ryan Grubb. And I don't know these guys well enough to interpret, decipher, try to figure out what they're saying and what they're not saying. But you do. When you hear Ryan Grubb say what he just got through saying, sounds like a lot of gobbledygook to me. What are you hearing? What does it mean to you?
1: Yeah, well, for one thing, I think Coach Grubb is a lot better at kind of giving you tidbits to decipher from compared to Coach DeBoer, and with that, I think we're starting to see that the quarterback competition is nearing the end. I believe around this time last year was when Ty Simpson was officially named a starter, although that had kind of been a foregone conclusion of sorts from the spring. And with that, I think he mentioned that the quarterback competition is close to being decided, at least for week one. I'm sure we could see both quarterbacks against East Carolina. It seems like Keelan Russell is currently the guy at the moment, but that always could change, especially depending on how Austin Mack plays in the scrimmage that will happen here on Thursday.
0: Why do you think there at least appears to be so little separation?
1: You know, I think for one, obviously Austin Mack has been in this system for a long time, obviously being at Washington with DeBoer and Coach Grubb in 2023, and then following DeBoer, then later Grubb to Alabama. So he knows this system, but at the same time, I think the improvisation skills of Keelan Russell, despite Mac's knowledge of the playbook, might be really what's keeping this close and might even give Russell the edge in this race. The things I saw from him on A-Day were similar to that of Bryce Young in 2021. I saw different kinds of improvisation skills throughout the pocket. And as we all know, this offensive line is going to go through some growing pains. It's not going to be a perfect unit at first. And through those first couple weeks, it might be important to have an improviser like Keelan Russell to help run this offense and potentially bring the run game back to something that Alabama fans are used to, especially with A.K. Deer going down.
0: So, and that's one thing, and I think most people are correctly guessing what you just said, but in terms of the other problem, and it's a big one, that's the offensive line. I guess you really don't know until you get to a good opponent, but what are you hearing between the lines about that?
1: Yeah, Aaron Taylor of CBS posted a video yesterday that seemed like he was pretty excited at what he saw from this offensive line. But in the scrimmage last week, they dealt with some struggles. That's what we've heard. So obviously they're looking to bounce back coming into this second scrimmage. It sounded like the defense really got a hold of them in the first scrimmage. And even with positive news, I think the majority of the fan base and then media alike, myself included, I think we're going to have to just believe it when we see it. Obviously, like you mentioned, you're not really going to face a tough opponent until Georgia in week six in Tuscaloosa. So you've got time to find your right group of guys in the rotation. But at the same time, I think we're all going to have to see it to believe it and figure out just how good this unit can be. Obviously, we've seen with Michael Carroll becoming a starter after not starting against Florida State, really kind of becoming an anchor on that offensive line to end last season. So it'll now be up to whether a guy like Jackson Lloyd, who followed Carroll to Alabama as well in that recruiting class, if he can kind of do the same thing just a year later with those two guys. And then Will Sanders, he's returning from an injury, so he's not fully 100% just yet. But those three guys are going to be important in the development of this offensive line throughout the first couple weeks before they play Kirby Smart's defense in that front seven on October 10th.
0: Fisher, let's talk a little bit about the ranking that came out yesterday, 13th. It should have been expected. All the preseason magazines have had Alabama low, some even lower than that. The win-loss totals have been bounced around. Just in terms of reaction, cumulatively, what you've been hearing, not only yesterday, but for a couple of days, if not weeks now, from people on that campus, how are folks at Alabama, the students included, reacting to being at a different tier than they have been in your lifetime?
1: Yeah, it's definitely a new reality in some ways for a lot of these fans, especially the ones that were born in the years just before or just after Coach Saban arrived. But I do think among the students, this was kind of expected, if not maybe lower than 13th in the AP poll, given the amount of talent that left the program with Ty Simpson going to the draft, Caden Proctor also going to the draft, Isaiah Horton leaving for Texas A&M and others. So it was expected, at least on my end, that this team would not start the season ranked very highly just because there are so many unknowns. And that doesn't equal lesser talent. That just means there are a lot of guys that haven't proven it on the field for Alabama. And with the transfer portal era, even when you bring in as many guys as they did for that offensive line, it really just depends on if they can gel together. And with those kind of unknowns, I think 13th is about where I would put Alabama as well. I think most of the students have it's been about expected for them. I know for a lot of fans as well, and that's not been the case just because they've been in the top 10 in the preseason poll since 2008, and this is the first year since. So I think it's expected from the students just because they're in and around this program. They walk to class. They hear things on the practice field, things like that. I think this team flying under the radar is also where it wants to be just because, obviously, Alabama with what Nick Saban made it, what Coach Bryant made it. The spotlight's always been on this program. So I think the kind of smokescreen that Coach DeBoer has been able to get in this preseason might end up benefiting them here come down the line.
0: Can you elaborate a little bit on that? Because, I mean, obviously DeBoer did play a role in Alabama being ranked where it is by losing eight games over 2 years. But what does that mean? Because I've heard him relate to it as well. Like, we're aware of what everybody thinks of us. But how does that how is that part of Kalen DeBoer's DNA? What has he done, in your mind, to put up this smokescreen? And how do you think it is playing? I'm assuming you're saying it's playing pretty well.
1: Yeah, obviously, with the Florida State game last year, the kind of narrative leading up into that game with Tim Keenan and other members of the Alabama defense responding to Tommy Castellanos' comments. I think things like that, the coaching staff has learned from. Guys are not necessarily being as adamant in that regard with things on social media this summer And I think that's kind of just how Coach DeBoer has operated since he got to Tuscaloosa. In his first season, he was a little more active on social media. That hasn't been the case since. So I think Coach DeBoer likes this kind of quietness. I know, obviously, coming in from Washington and replacing the greatest head coach of all time, you're going to get a huge amount of spectacle. But I think Coach DeBoer, obviously, with the amount of talent lost last year, the media may not be as high on this team as Coach DeBoer is. And I think that's probably where he wants to be, especially considering how they started the season last year with that loss in Tallahassee and the amount of chatter that was brung about before that game.
0: You have heard all the predictions. You've seen the AP poll. What do you think? Where is this team going to finish when it's all over?
1: Yeah, Paul, I think this team has the potential to win a national championship if a couple certain things go right, especially if Keelan Russell is the quarterback. Keelan Russell, like I mentioned before, I think he has Bryce Young-type abilities on the football field, and he tore up Texas high school football. He spent a year learning the system, and he learned behind Ty Simpson and Austin Mack. So I think if Keelan Russell is the guy, the offensive line gives him enough time, and the running game gets back to even 22 or 23 levels, this team could make a run in the college football playoff. If Ryan Coleman Williams, is able to return to that form he had through the first half of his freshman season at Alabama, and if the guys behind him with Noah Rogers being down with an injury, if a true freshman like Sadarian Morgan can step up and make an impact in year one, I think this team could go on to win a national title. But at the moment, I think this team still sits at about 9-3 or 10-2 with that four-game stretch of Georgia, Tennessee, Texas A&M, and then after the bye week they play LSU. I think that's really going to be where we will learn what Alabama is this season, depending on how they fare in that stretch. But for the moment, I think 9-3, 10-2, considering that 5-0 start is what should be the case for this team if they don't encounter any hiccups in Lexington or at home against South Carolina, who gave them trouble 2 years ago and the last year on the road in Columbia.
0: But a shot at the national championship if things go right, right?
1: Correct, yes. I think this team has the talent. Granted, it might not show on paper. I think this team can win the national title. You just have to have a couple things go right, like I said, particularly just with the offensive line. I think among the fan base, the defense is far from the concern. Obviously, the trenches were a big topic of discussion following that loss to Indiana in such dominant fashion. But I do think that they've beefed up on that front seven just through the transfer portal and then bringing in a couple of true freshmen. Xavier Griffin could be a guy who later down the line, maybe coming into that Georgia game, is starting to get his first kind of tastes of real minutes and a role in this defense. So I think the concern for most fans lays with that offense, especially considering now that A.K. Deere may be out past the Georgia game. So I think all of the questions and concerns really kind of lie with the quarterback battle, the offensive line, and the run game. And then who can really be a number two besides Latsia Brooks? If Latsia Brooks continues to deal with this injury, if Sadarian Morgan can step up, or if Derek Meadows or some other younger guys who haven't quite made an impact in Tuscaloosa just yet can make their mark.
0: Fisher Isbell from the Crimson White. Thank you very much, Fisher. We'll see you soon when we get down there. All our best. So a quick break here. More to come. More guests. More campus visits when we come back.
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8: Don't doubt Cignetti. 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

0: And we are continuing now. Let's check in with Chris in Austin, Texas. So hello, Chris. Good afternoon. Hey, Chris. Tried Chris, did not get Chris. Are you there?
1: Yes, sir. God, my wife called me. Worst timing. How are you doing?
0: Okay, that's okay.
1: 1 week closer to... Yeah, you there?
0: Yeah. Hey, do you need to talk to your wife? We can wait.
1: No. She called at the worst time. I said, baby, I've been on hold. I got to get to Paul.
0: Okay.
1: 1 week closer to the start of the season. Super excited. I did want to ask you, Paul, do you get that... You get that feeling? I mean, you've been doing this a long time. But do you get that feel? It seems bigger every year. Doesn't it just seem bigger this year again?
0: I mean, there's a lot of variations. Media days is a false alarm, but I really believe this week, all of a sudden, it feels chaos.
1: Like, it's here.
0: Especially today, because I guess I've been doing it all day with some of the ESPN shows. But yeah, all of a sudden, it may be two weeks, but we're there.
1: We're here, man. And I just, you had that OU Sooner call earlier. There's something about the Sooners and these Alabama fans. You're right. The skin is just so thin on these guys. It's hard for them to take criticism. You know, you had that Alabama fan calling yesterday whining about, name, image, likeness. Like, man, we've been doing this for 4 years. Where the hell have you been? You know, and I want to remind Alabama fans, because they have money to spend just like everybody else. Yes, I'm a Texas fan. We spend money, da-da-da. So does everyone else. They were the first ones to spend $1 million on a quarterback, wasn't it? Wasn't it, Bryce? Were they the first ones to do that, you know, to really put the money on the table, if I recall?
0: Yeah, I do think Saban confirmed that. But, you know, I want to ask you a question, though, because I'm a great student of football history, and I have talked about my trips to Norman. I was there 3 times last year. But unfortunately for Oklahoma, you know, the run of Bob Stoops and Lincoln Riley and Bud Wilkinson and Barry Switzer, a lot of that is in their rearview mirror. And under Venables, I had a Sooner fan tell me today, hey, we had a great season last year. You finished 13th in the final AP poll. That would have gotten... Lincoln Riley, people would have called a moving van to his house for that.
1: Yeah.
0: I mean, that's the difference, is that Sooner fans, there's a similarity to Alabama, but Alabama has still won 6 national championships.
1: Yeah, the wins,
0: since
1: the championships are out
0: since,
1: there.
0: Since the Sooners have won one.
1: For sure. My dad's a Sooner. I'm a Longhorn, and it's a funny thing how it all worked. Thank God I'm a Longhorn and not a Sooner. But as far as consistency goes, you got your 8 blue bloods, and then you've got what I believe to be Alabama, Ohio State, Oklahoma over the last 20 years as far as just consistency, right? Not championships, consistency. And
0: hey, Chris, do me a favor, will you? I beg of you.
1: Yes, sir.
0: We're about to hit the top of the hour. Promise me you'll call your wife back.
1: Last thing, Paul. I just bought tickets to the LSU.
0: This guy hung up on his wife, so I'm talking to Paul Feinbaum. Now, I don't need that. Don't do that anymore. Talk to your wives first, okay? We'll be here every day.
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0: welcome back as we continue here on a very busy Tuesday. Tuesday, if you're in the publishing world, is important because that's the day the new books come out. And there is one today that I think is unbelievably great. Freezing Cold Takes, an Incomplete History of the Game's Most Inaccurate Statements and Predictions in College Football. I would love to tell you that I am not mentioned in this book, but you can't be a talking head and be able to avoid that. Fred Siegel has been doing this for a long time. And Fred, first of all, congratulations. Thank you so much for being here.
1: No, thank you for having me, Paul.
0: Let's before we even get to the book, some people may be late to what you do, and you obviously do a lot of other things other than wait for talking heads to make stupid statements. But give us what's the genesis of your Twitter feed, which has turned into a couple of books?
1: Well, what happened was I didn't really feel like I was going to make a feed that was going to be something that everybody heard of. I just wanted to kind of be a buffer between the reporters who would write everything that they got right. Like when they put, just like I predicted yesterday, this happened. And then I would remember, wait, I remember this exact same person getting two completely wrong 2 weeks ago. So then I just decided one day, I think it was 11 years ago, I decided, hey, I'm going to just be the guy who posts the ones that they get wrong. And I guess unsurprisingly, I should have known that everybody really liked it.
0: Yeah, I mean, you're an attorney by trade, which makes you perfect for playing gotcha with those of us in this world. Was it something, did you ever see it becoming what it has become?
1: Absolutely not. I thought it was just going to be something where I would just mess with people for a little bit. And I had no idea. But it pretty quickly, everybody liked it and everyone started picking up on it. And then everyone started sending me their own stuff.
0: And before we get to the book, I mean, I can't tell you how much I appreciate what you say, because I've sat at tables and I think former athletes are the worst. Now, people like me, we're not great, but they're so hung up on their ego and convincing you and you and you that I know more than you, that they have to always remind us of what they've said. We both know a couple of people like that outside of this industry. So all of this, you've been collecting this for many, many years, this book. I would think all you had to do was look at your feed to come up with the information. How did you do it?
1: Well, I didn't want to just use my feed, because my feed really only has mostly stuff from the social media era. So I wanted to make sure that I was going back beyond the social media era, even before the internet, which is my favorite ones to find. But I just wanted to, you know, celebrate a collection of old college football, which is I believe is the greatest sport there is, and old college football bonehead predictions, and place them into one funny collection. And I think that everybody reading it will even either remember back from the 80s and 90s or 2010s, like, oh, yeah, that happened, and come back with a great nostalgia, or they'll learn a lot about certain things that they didn't know about if they weren't following college football back then.
0: The greatest one of all time, correct me if I'm wrong, has to be Beano Cook saying what Ron Paulus was going to win two or three Heisman trophies at Notre Dame.
1: Yeah, Beano Cook, the late, great Beano Cook, who was at ESPN for a long time and even before that doing other college football stuff. He went on the air in 93 and he said that the freshman quarterback for Notre Dame, his name was Ron Paulus, and he was maybe the best quarterback in the country as a recruit, was going to win two Heismans, at least two Heismans, he said. And then he said and Notre Dame was going to win at least two national championships with him as quarterback. And it was really kind of the defining cold take of that era, of the pre-internet era. I think everybody remembered it, and really not that many people were making predictions that bold at that time. Now you see a dime a dozen, but back then it was very rare.
0: My own personal favorite, I think, was it was in right after 2013, maybe, after Auburn beat Alabama in the famous kick six game, when my good friend at the time, he's since abandoned me, Colin Cowherd, said that Gus Malzahn would win more national championships than Nick Saban.
1: He said he was going to own him. He said he was going to own Nick Saban. There was a lot of those after that. Because Gus, it's really kind of a momentum thing. You know, Gus had all the momentum at the time because he was about to play in the national championship and Saban lost. So Gus was obviously going to be the great new coach. And that's what a lot of people said.
0: Okay. The host of this show has never made a stupid comment. Well, only one, I think. I was in my giddy era at the SEC Network where we want to promote every single coach that comes along. And that's when I still tweeted, and I put this one out. In Jim McElwain, I think Jeremy Foley just hired the next Urban Meyer in Florida. That I can never outlive that one, although I think I've done some dumber ones since.
1: Yeah, that one's probably in your Mount Rushmore. I mean, it's just he was nothing like Urban Meyer in any way, shape, or form. Jim McElwain in production and in personality.
0: Okay, let's throw a few more on the board because Lamar Jackson was a pretty decent player at Louisville. He won the Heisman, but a lot of folks weren't so sure that he was going. This was I don't even know who this guy is. Lamar Jackson is the poor man's Taysom Hill. It's not the other way around. That's what we have in Taysom. That's why the Saints aren't messing around. He eventually will be taken care of.
1: I think that guy's from Utah, so I think okay. He was really kind of doing a defense of Taysom Hill more than a criticizing Lamar. But either way, not good.
0: No. Okay, one of the best players in baseball is our subject. Shohei, he's basically like a high school hitter. That's what MLB scouts were saying. I think that tweet has now been retired.
1: Yeah, I think, yeah, that one, I mean, that was what during, I guess, Otani's spring training, and he had a couple strikeouts, so you automatically have to say that he's not going to be good.
0: And Fred, Jimbo Fisher was good for copy because Mike Bianchi on this very show right here said this that he would never go to A&M.
1: Yeah, he said that he was so incredulous about the fact that that Jimbo Fisher was not going to go to Texas A&M, and he was upset that everybody was even bringing it up. I think someone brought it up on your show, and he was just, that made him really mad because it was just so obvious that he wasn't going to go there. And then he did go there.
0: Yeah, and everybody's sorry that he did. But he landed on his feet. He's doing TV now. Okay. I mean, there are a couple of really great ones in your book about Nick Saban. Because yeah. I used to write columns, as you know, and I did a whole column not long after Saban went to Alabama of every know-it-all in the industry who said that it would be a disaster. I was one of the few things I got right. So let's talk about Saban and how many people got that one wrong.
1: A lot of people thought that it wasn't going to work out at Alabama, and not only just because they thought Nick Saban wouldn't stay there very long, but they thought that the program was not in the same cachet that it was a long time before that, and he wasn't going to be able to bring it up to that part. I mean, I think that there was a guy from the Atlanta Constitution, Jeff Schultz.
0: Yes.
1: Wrote an article about how Auburn's the number one program in the state now, and Troy's coming in at a close second. Or close to. It'll never be the way Saban doesn't realize it'll never be what they were.
0: He said, why would anyone want to hire Nick Saban? Now, I don't know what Jeff is doing these days. I hope he's in good health. That was certainly among the all-time dumb predictions. I want to talk about that art because I did it last year with Kurt Cignetti. Somebody is doing it probably right now as we speak, but isn't that what this is all about, Fred?
1: Yeah. Yeah. I mean, I think it's just, if you think something, you just got to go for it. But in that sense that I think that there are, I mean, in the media, you're happy to talk about everything that you got right. So someone's got to come in there and be the guy that tells you what you got wrong or bring it back up because you probably won't. So, I mean, with Cignetti, probably you were taking a lot of heat from people, which is why you had to make that mea culpa.
0: Well, I was okay with Cignetti until they gave him a new contract extension. And having covered so many of these contract extensions, they almost always go bust. So I decided to play the veteran grizzled journalist and say this will never work. By the way, I may not be alive when somebody finally proves that I was correct, but I'm not going to be right for a long time. I just saw on the back of your book the Scott Frost one when he went to Nebraska. Somebody said he'd win a couple of national championships there. Is that right?
1: I think that was Brando. And I think it was on your show.
0: Yeah, I vaguely remember that.
1: He was big on Scott Frost, very big. And he said he was going to win a couple national championships when he was done in Nebraska. But Scott Frost was one of the most overwhelmingly positively received hires that turned bust I've ever seen. I mean, I think everybody thought he was going to be great. Not to the same extent that Brando did, but that one was easy to find stuff for.
0: Well, you can't blame Brando. I think the fact that he used to sit at that desk with Beano Cook, maybe some of that rubbed off on him.
1: He has a lot of reverence for Beano Cook, and he actually responded to when I posted that Beano Cook post the other day and talked about how Beano shouldn't be remembered for just that. And I hope he isn't. I don't think that I do think that everybody, when Beano made a big prediction ever since that time, everybody used to say, oh, but this is the same guy who talked about Pallas winning three Heismans or two Heismans. But I think Beano's remembered for a lot more than that.
0: Well, I got laughed at on local TV in Birmingham on the day that Saban was hired. I was sitting with a guy, and I'm not going to mention his name because I've already told the story. And I said, Nick Saban will win a national championship in 4 years. And this guy, who was a host, a local sports guy, literally broke out laughing and said, that's the stupidest thing he's ever heard. He was right. I was wrong. He won it in 3 years at Alabama.
1: I don't know why someone would think that. I mean, he did win a national championship at LSU. Why would it be so far-fetched for him to win it at Alabama? Now, I know he didn't think that – nobody thought he was going to win six, but
0: – no. Fred, listen, the book is out. It's available everywhere. Fred Siegel, Freezing Cold Takes, An Incomplete History of the Game's Most Inaccurate Statement and Predictions. And you honored me by including a foreword, which I probably should have done anyway because of all the times I've been mentioned on your stream. Fred, all the best. This is I'm going to make one more prediction here before you go. This will be a New York Times bestseller.
1: I would love for that not to have to use that.
0: Me too. Thanks, Fred. Great to see you.
1: All right, take care.
0: Fred Siegel with Freezing Cold Takes, just a fun book on college football that it will keep you entertained. We'll take a short break, and we are coming right back.
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21: Don't doubt Signetti. 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
21: 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Go get one of the best quarterbacks in the portal. 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
21: 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I ain't doubting that guy.
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0: Let's check in with Chris in South Carolina. Hey, Chris.
1: Paul, don't worry. I didn't put my wife on hold. I put Dwayne's wife down in Louisiana on hold. I could talk to her anytime. But while we talking about Dwayne, before you go back on that boat for 2 weeks, make sure you stock that refrigerator with my favorite snack, because I'll be down there, and I got to have somewhere to stay tonight before the LSU game. So, Dwayne, you make sure you got plenty of gumbo down there, too, with that shrimp, before you go back on that boat. But, Paul, your last guess, was that Kurt Cinetti from Indiana? I thought it was him, but I didn't recognize that stupid look he had on his face. He didn't have his glasses on, but I'm surprised you got Kurt Cinetti on your show. And, Paul, I got a riddle for you today. How many black hatters do it take to take on the worst car on the show, Paul? I can't get no sleep at night, man. They're like cockroaches when you cut the lights on. They everywhere. I ain't know they have that many black hatters. But it's tomorrow's show. Do I need to get some popcorn ready, Paul? It's the crybaby of the show coming back. Have you worked on a story that he can pass off that he's been working on for the last 3 weeks and say that? I tell you what, I give you a preview. Paul, it wasn't my fault. I was a victim. I had every right to be there, and I'm going to sue. Paul, you have a nice day.
0: Dan is calling next. Hello, Dan.
2: Hello, Paul. You had quite a morning this morning.
0: Thank
2: totally
0: you.
2: Entertaining. Enjoyed every moment of it.
0: Thank you very much.
2: Calling regarding the top five and the top ten, I was pleased that you were hesitant to rank Ohio State. No, I hate Ohio State. I hate Michigan, and that goes back to the Woody Hayes and the Bo Schembechler days. I've hated them those teams ever since. I don't know enough about Oregon, but I wanted to talk about the SEC teams. We don't hear too much about Texas A&M and their standing. I was shocked, actually, when I saw the AP ranking of them. I think it was 8th. And then, of course, Oklahoma, I think you said, was ranked 10th. But I don't think Texas A&M is getting enough credit for the team that I believe that they're going to have this year. I think you really said enough about Oklahoma today, so I won't bore your audience with them. But I have a question for you, and I was thinking about it all night, and I wasn't really sure how I could ask this question. But I'm going to ask it this way. Why do you think the University of Alabama, for which I am a proud alumnus, is unwilling or hesitant to get more active in the portal?
0: I think it goes back to a general philosophy, and it starts with the quarterback position, which is so important. And you can understand they believe in Mac, and they believe in Russell, and I'll spare you the cliches on whether they'll be right or not, but it's just an overall philosophical difference from a lot of programs. And they are picking. I heard our guest a few minutes ago talk about one of the linemen that they picked up. I mean, they picked up him. All philosophical difference from a lot of programs. And they are picking. I heard our guest a few minutes ago talk about one of the linemen that they picked up. I mean, they picked up him literally on the waiver.

0: Hey, I think he's wrong, personally. And, you know, when I was at the University of Alabama, it goes back over 60 years ago, back in the 50s, most of the players came from the state and or Georgia. And those days are gone. I acknowledged that to you in your show a couple of years ago. I've been anti-portal, and I've had to swing to be in favor of it because so many teams that were marginal are now very, very good. Go no farther than the University of Indiana. And because that is happening, and so many teams that are marginal have now become really not bad. I'll say not bad. I just think that the Tide should get more active, and I think it's this year will prove one way or another whether that statement is right or wrong, Paul.
1: No, Dan, I agree. I think, I know what I mean. I'm not a risk taker, but I know one thing. If I have the kind of money that DeBoer has being gathered in case he fails, I might get a little. I might go with my hunch, and his hunch is to stay the course. To me, it's a big gamble. But then again, I don't have a boss like Greg Byrne who said you're worth $70 million whether you have a national championship season or whether you go 0-12. Thanks so much for the call. We are coming back. We'll head to Georgia and get an update from one of our student reporters. Ben Cool joins us from the Red and Black. Paul Feinbaum here. 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
6: Here is our weather in Middle Tennessee. Wednesday will be hot with a high near 96 and heat index values up to 101. Showers and thunderstorms are likely late Wednesday night into Thursday morning, with heavy rainfall possible. Thursday's high near 90, with a 60% chance of storms before 1 p.m. From the Game Nashville Sports Network, I'm Waylon Smithers.
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10: Mark Tauscher, Packers Hall of Famer, ESPN Milwaukee, joining us here. I was back in Madison last year as well, and Evan Cohen and Michelle Smallman took me to Tornado Room. I did go.
11: Evan is, he goes there, and he'll get, like, shrimp. 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
10: Yeah.
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0: get back to school, and we head to Georgia, where they're getting back to school in fine fashion. Ben Kuehl from the Red and Black joining us. Ben, good afternoon. I hope the summer has gone well. So how's everything on campus of one of the great places to go to school in America, the University of Georgia?
1: Yeah, absolutely. It's great to be back here. I'm excited. I'm looking forward to another semester and another season.
0: And a season that Georgia fans are feeling pretty good about. They were picked to win the SEC. That's pretty much standard procedure for the team that pretty much wins the SEC every year. But Kirby Smart wants this season to go a little bit longer than the last couple. So tell us about what the vibe has been in camp.
1: Yeah, I mean, I think they're pretty high. I think expectations are high as they normally are. There's a lot of good returners this year. I think it's a very solid roster, and I think they're very deserving of that ranking at number three and deserving of being the favorites in the SEC. I mean, they've won it the last 2 years, even the years before that they haven't. They've become really close. So, you know, I think it's a competitive team just as it always is and has been, and that's just the standard under Kirby Smart. So I think they're going to be very competitive again this year. They got some tough road games on the schedule, but overall, I like the draws that they got, and I think Georgia is going to be very competitive and hopefully have that extended stay finally in the postseason.
0: Yeah, and Ben, I keep hearing from friends who know a lot more than I do, maybe not as much as you, that they're just deeper, they're faster, the defense finally beginning to resemble those great defenses of 21 and 22, even maybe into 23. What are you sensing? And I mean, I realize reporters don't get to see a lot, but you're there every day.
1: Yeah, I mean, the Georgia defense, I think, is going to be incredible this year. I think that, you know, CJ Allen was a big loss. There was a couple losses, but overall, a lot of the talent is still here. And there was a lot of younger guys now coming into bigger roles that I think are really going to step into those roles just as well as we've seen people before them and before them do it. So I think it's going to be one of the best Georgia defenses we've seen, and it's going to be really hard, especially in a Sanford Stadium environment when teams come to Athens. I think it's going to be really difficult for teams to put up a lot of points on the Bulldogs.
0: And the offense looked better last year. It just didn't look better in one particular critical situation at the Sugar Bowl. What do you see from this part of the team, especially with Gunnar Stockton looking pretty comfortable as a starter?
1: Yeah, well, the team trusts Stockton really well. And going into his second year as a quarterback, I think that the expectations for him are high, and I think he's going to rise to that challenge. We know what happened when Carson Beck came back for a second year. It didn't go quite as planned, and he was probably better that first season. So hoping not for a repeat like that for Stockton, but he is really set in a position to where this offense should be very successful. And I also think that the run game is going to be a big component of this offense. I mean, you got Nate Frazier, Chauncey Bowens, you got Dante Dowdle coming in from Kentucky. So you have a lot of talent in that running back room. The wide receiver position, however, a little bit more of a question mark, and even coming outside of camp, still a bit of a question mark. So, you know, we're really just waiting to see exactly what the offense is like, but I think they're going to rely heavily on that run game, which includes Stockton as well. But I think the run game is going to be really important. But overall, it's a very competitive offense, and an offense that I think will definitely compete to win a national championship.
0: Ben, you hear it more than I do, but I hear it plenty from my Georgia friends. What about wide receivers? That has been an issue at times. The tight ends couldn't have been better a couple of years ago. Feels like that part of the game is improving. What do you hear?
1: Yeah, I mean, like I said, it's a bit of a question mark. You got Isaiah Kenyon coming in from Georgia Tech, who's maybe slotting into that number one role. There's still a lot. That's, I think, the biggest question mark on the whole team is that wide receiver room. And I think that offensive coordinator Mike Bobo does not favor the deep ball, and that's not necessarily a bad thing. It's not something that Georgia relies on, and it's good to be able to produce as an offense without needing to throw the ball deep and just methodically march your way down the field. I think that's going to be a lot of the strategy. But we don't have Georgia doesn't have Dylan Bell anymore. A lot of these guys, obviously Zachariah Branch broke the program's reception record last season. So he's another big loss. Colby Young as well. So there's a lot of losses that, you know, where Georgia is going to be trying to replace, and we'll see how well that goes when the season is underway.
0: Yeah, every year the schedule looks different with nine conference games. How do you view what Georgia has Of course, a road game to Alabama doesn't make it easy, but Oklahoma at home, that's a game everybody is talking about, and certainly at Ole Miss.
1: Yeah, I mean, they definitely, the Bulldogs are going to want to get their revenge on Ole Miss. So I think that one's certainly circled on the calendar. But it's a very interesting schedule. You're used to seeing Tennessee, and we're used to seeing Kentucky. Those are two teams that are not on the schedule this year, unlike a lot of the past years. And those are teams that, over the past decade, have been historically a lot of wins for Georgia. So, you know, it might be a little bit difficult to see those games not on the schedule. But you get teams like Arkansas, that should be a win. South Carolina should be a win, even those are both road games, teams that haven't been on the schedule the last couple of years, still teams that you expect to get the win. So I think the schedule, some of the draws are good. You mentioned that Oklahoma game. We'll definitely see what happens when they play Michigan in week two, and that'll set the stage. If they win that game, it'll definitely stay a top 10 matchup, we'd assume. So that'll be a very highly touted contest between the hedges with Oklahoma. And then, yeah, going to Alabama is going to be difficult. I mean, I heard you talking that maybe ranked a little bit too high. I agree. But either way, going into Tuscaloosa is never an easy task. And whether it's DeBoer or it doesn't matter who's coaching Saban, Alabama's a tough team to beat. They have a lot of talent. And I'm not sure exactly, you know, what that game is going to look like. But I like Georgia's roster. We'll see what happens when they go to Tuscaloosa. And yeah, like I was saying before, Ole Miss, after losing the Sugar Bowl, definitely leaves a bad taste in the mouth of people here in Athens. So going into Oxford, Mississippi, if you're able to beat that team, you know, that would be huge for Georgia. So honestly, I think the way that they're looking at it is you got to go to Tuscaloosa, you got to go to Oxford. You got to win one of those two. I think that's the goal. Win one of those two games and then also handle all the home games. Oklahoma's the toughest one. Not an easy team to beat, but historically, Georgia's really, really difficult. Tough team to beat at home. So if you handle at home and you're looking at a 11-1 record, maybe even 12-0, I mean, this is a really good team with really high expectations. And there's some tough games on the schedule, but also some games that you expect to win, and we'll see exactly how they play out. But I think Georgia is looking at these games, and they're excited to face some of these top teams.
0: A lot of your elders went 40 years between national championships for Georgia. It feels like that long, even though it's only been 4 years. What's it like just hearing that conversation on campus and expecting, and what is the expectation Georgia can get it done this year?
1: Well, that is the expectation. I mean, people want to see it get done. I'm a senior now. This is my fourth year. So I came to the University of Georgia 1 year after beating TCU in that second national title. And then we've seen three Big Ten teams. You saw Michigan, Ohio State, and Indiana all, you know, win titles. And we're waiting for our chance to get back to that game again, go back to the national title game. So I haven't been able to see it during my time as a student, which is a little bit frustrating knowing how good the program is and how close we've come. I mean, my freshman year, we were 12-0, lost the SEC championship game, didn't make the 14 CFP. Then we shift to a 12-team format. And the past 2 years, two SEC championships, but two first-round exits in the playoffs. So obviously the regular season has a lot of challenges, but I think the end goal is that national championship. Everybody thinks that's what's going to happen, and that's the expectation. It's going to be difficult to actually do, but that's what people in Athens definitely want to see and think we can see.
0: Ben, you don't want to be that guy that went your entire tenure there without a national championship. That just wouldn't be fair. Ben, thank you. We look forward to seeing you this fall. Thanks very much for joining us as we continue to go back to school. We'll take a short break. We are coming right back.
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0: We're back. Busy afternoon. William in Nashville is up next.
1: Hello, Paul.
0: Hey, William.
1: I just wanted to talk about Skip Bertman. I've missed your program Monday. I always record it, and I got the word about his death late. But I was living in Baton Rouge at the time, working there at the time he became the LSU baseball coach.
0: Yes, sir.
1: And I got to know him casually because we both joined the Rotary Club on the very same day. And it was a custom there to stand at the door for new members and greet everybody. So I got to kind of hobnob with him. But he was a really class act. Back then, Alabama had a pretty good baseball team. I'm an Alabama alum. And they were both going to the World Series. And after the SEC season was over, between the time of the tournament and the start of the Omaha, Skip and Alabama held some practice games in Baton Rouge just to keep sharp. And I thought that was a good gesture. I think he was pretty good friends with the Alabama coach. But he was also an excellent public speaker. And he could have been a stand-up comedian. And it was quite a contrast. The Rotary Club used to bring the football coach, the basketball coach, and the baseball coach every year at the beginning of the season to give the club a rundown. And he stood out quite a bit when he was the baseball coach and Dale Brown was the basketball coach and Curly Holman was the football coach. There was no question who was the sharpest guy in the room.
0: Boy, you brought up a couple of really familiar names there, especially Dale Brown, who was very instrumental in the history of that program. William, thank you for sharing that. On Friday, when Skip passed away, we talked to Ben McDonald and a number of other people connected to him. So I appreciate you sharing that story. You be well. You take care of yourself. Let me check in with Alex, who is in Baton Rouge. Hey, Alex.
2: Hey, Paul. How you doing?
0: We're doing great.
2: Hello?
0: Yes, sir. You're on the air.
2: Yeah, just wanted to update you that I finally moved into college. Been an awesome experience. I think you might like my dorm. I set it up in like an SEC way. I sent the pictures to the
0: Tell us about
2: Paul Finebaum Show Instagram.
0: Okay.
2: So pretty much what I did was I got every SEC flag. Like, it's like 3 by 5 feet. So I lofted my bed about 5 feet in the air, and I hung all 16 in the room. So under my bed, I've got like this like under area. It's pretty cool.
0: So tell me about the dorm. Is it near campus?
2: Yeah, it's a residential college. It's
0: okay.
2: It's right next to the beach volleyball complex.
0: Okay. I've been there. I know that campus pretty well, but I was just trying to get an idea where you were.
2: Yeah, no, it's pretty cool. How do you feel about all this Jaden Daniels stuff, man?
0: I thought it was beyond stupid what he did. And I know he leans on his mom and other people in his family. But, I may have overshot the runway with this, but I said the other day on some show that I don't think he's going to be welcome in Baton Rouge for some time. I mean, he really, I'm not saying he wasn't great. He was, but he's not Joe Burrow. And
2: exactly.
0: He's not all the older quarterbacks before your time. I mean, he's just a guy that popped in there for 2 years, won the Heisman and left, and who cares?
2: No, I completely agree with you. I mean, I went to walk-ons the other day, and there was like a painting of Jaden Daniels, and I just kind of looked at it with just like, not disgust, but I was just kind of sitting there, and it's just like I don't feel the same way like that I used to about him.
0: And listen, I don't know all the machinations of what Brian Kelly did, and we know what Lane Kiffin has done, but it just doesn't matter. You don't do that. When you're in that situation, you hope that somebody is around you. And I've been there with other far less important things before. And you always ask the person, is this worth it?
2: No, it was not worth it.
0: Yeah, you're about to go scorched earth
2: LSU.
0: On a place.
2: Oh, sorry for interrupting.
0: No, I mean if you take this away from Jaden Daniels, he could have walked back to campus any day of the week. He would have been a hero. And now, like you said, I wouldn't want to be caught near him if he came back.
2: Yeah, I just was thinking about like the LSU Mount Rushmore. I mean, he's not even – I don't think he's like top 15 LSU Tigers just with any athletic sport of all time.
0: Hey, by the way, I don't know if we can get this on the screen. I just took a look. I got a picture of your dorm room on my phone. Yeah, we have to go through a couple of hoops before, but it is really cool. I can't show it for long based on protocol. It is a very cool dorm room. Hey, when we get down there this fall, I want you to we'll bring the camera over and let everybody see it.
2: Yeah, thanks, Paul. I appreciate that.
0: Alex, you be well. You have a great year. Thanks so much. JK is up next.
3: Mr. Firebomb, what's happening?
0: Hey, JK.
3: Hey, Paul, man, you know I had to call in and give my take on this preseason poll and all the whining and crying I'm hearing about teams that think they're too low and should be higher. And I saw you on SEC today. And I agree with you, Paul, and the losses that you pick, but I don't agree with you leaving Texas A&M out. Because, in my opinion, Paul, South Carolina has given Bama the business 2 years in a row. LSU, Georgia, Tennessee, and Texas A&M, those are going to be high probability losses for Alabama this season, in my opinion. And if you add the injuries that they already have as of now, we know they may not last that long. They still don't know who's the quarterback going to be.
0: Now, JK, I understand your glee in the fall of Alabama, but I said 9-3, and anytime you put up a 9-3 record, it's pretty obvious it could go up or down. And I'm not. I mean, the only injury I'm concerned about right now is the running back Deer.
3: Hey, Paul. Let me add this little caveat,
0: okay,
3: if you will. Now, this is a blind resume, Paul, and we all know what team I'm talking about. But just say for instance, this is a blind resume for a team that lost three out of their last six, lost by three touchdowns and ran for negative 3 yards in a championship game, and lost by almost six touchdowns in the playoffs. Then you turn around a few months later, Nick Saban himself picked Alabama seventh in the SEC, not in the country, in the SEC. So is Nick mad about this team too? Or I'm just
0: I cannot speak.
3: I have my opinion.
0: I can't speak for Coach. Hey, thanks for the call. Up against the break. We have a long way to go here. Heading to Oxford in just a moment.
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0: been a very busy Tuesday afternoon. We're working our way around the SEC, talking to student reporters, and we continue that by heading to Mississippi. Russ Edens joins us from the Daily Mississippian. What a job he has this year covering the new coach, new era, and maybe the best quarterback in the country. Russ, thank you. Good afternoon. Great to see you again. And what's it been like? I have a feeling I know what it's been like since we last saw you, but describe the offseason.
1: Well, it's good to see you, Paul. And the offseason here at Ole Miss, it's been really interesting. A lot of fun, obviously. A lot of off-the-field controversies for some other coaches last May, kind of talking just ball now, which is really nice. Got to hear from Brian Brown today at the press conference. Last week heard from the new left tackle. So been a lot of fun here the past few weeks of fall camp, adjusting to from a media standpoint, the fall camp stuff is a lot different. You don't get as much access to practices. Press conferences are much better, but less practice. But it's been a lot of fun here with Pete Golden at the helm so far.
0: Yeah, I mean, I'm curious because Kiffin was always somebody you had to show up and see what he had to say, and he often said something either on social media or behind the lectern. What is Pete Golden like in that setting?
1: He is very vocal. I mean, you saw him at Media Days. He's the same person at Media Days. He's been since I first was introduced to him a year ago. He spoke with us a year ago now as the DC, and he was the same, you know, high energy. You know, he's going to say a couple cuss words in a press conference, not afraid, you know, tell you like it is. He hasn't changed at all in his press conferences now. I think the media gets a lot more out of them, honestly. I enjoy him a lot more. I feel like he gives really good, well-thought-out answers. He's an awesome guy to talk to. Hopefully I can get to, you know, a one-on-one with him one day. As far as pressures go, he's a great interview so far, and he's a little more vocal than our prior head coach, I think.
0: Okay, well, we won't talk about him at least until the week of September 19th. Speaking of that, and maybe I'm jumping ahead, I know there are a couple of games, including the Louisville game, but I realize for a college kid, this has to be nirvana, having the entire world showing up on campus. Do you have any idea what it's going to be like that week?
1: Well, it's going to be chaos. I know that. I'm working on speaking with our local police chief, trying to talk with him about security and whatnot. But I've told my family to stay away from Oxford. It's going to be a war zone. It's going to be hectic. If I wasn't a media member, I'd probably stay away from town. But I'll be in the thick of it all day on that Saturday. Everyone's talking about it. A lot of people are going to be here. It's going to be packed. Hotel prices are through the roof for that week. The game prices are through the roof. And I'm lucky I get to go at all because, you know, I get the media credential. But it's a lot of fun, and it's really great timing that I've got to reclaim my role as a sports editor for this really big game and really big season as a whole.
0: No, I cannot imagine. I mean, it has to be just a moment in time that you and your colleagues will cherish. As far as just the attitude toward Kiffin, I realize I'll be asking you this question in a month, but just hearing the conversation about Lane Kiffin from Ole Miss fans that I've run into randomly, I wonder what – I mean, you think that campus can be behaved? Because I know how much they currently dislike him.
1: Yeah, I mean, you saw how Tennessee reacted to him when Ole Miss went there a few years ago with the golf ball incident, and how funny that was. I certainly hope Ole Miss fans won't do that. But from my perspective, I'm ready to move on from Lane Kiffin. I think I told you the same thing back in January for the Fiesta Bowl. Yeah. I'm ready to kind of talk about football. I think we all are. But at the end of the day, I don't think anyone's ever really going to forgive him. But hopefully we can move on and stop talking about it so much. But I think Lane Kiffin, you know, he's not talked about too much outside of the media. You know, really, you know, the talk of the town right now was Pete Golding, Trinidad, and Lacey. You know, the athletic department kicked off the Heisman campaign for them. So as far as, you know, a community here, I think we've kind of moved on. But, of course, that conversation is going to keep going until after the LSU game. And every time LSU comes back to Oxford or whenever we go to Baton Rouge, it's going to spark back up again. But we're ready for football for sure.
0: Okay, Russ, no more questions. I will not bring up Lane Kiffin's name ever again on this show. So let's get to the football part of it. And you know what all the predictions are now. We've seen the AP poll.
1: Yeah.
0: What's the reaction on campus to where at least the nation sees the Rebels?
1: I think the reaction on campus is we finally kind of got – well, I think a lot of fans think we are where we need to be. Number nine, I think, is really good for Ole Miss overall. I think last year we were like low 20s maybe, so this is a big step up. And it's very deserving. I think some people may say it's too low coming off of a number three finish last year. But I think nine really is about where we should be until we are, you know, prove we need to be higher. But the team has got all the talent in the world. You know, I think this team could really rival the defense of the 2024 season. You know, that was an historic defense for Ole Miss, led the nation in sacks and TFLs. And I think we've really added to that. And now with a more defensive-minded head coach, I think the defense is only going to get better. And I think they can definitely work themselves up through the rankings. And they've got a lot of opportunities for that. But nine, I think a lot of Ole Miss fans are pretty happy with.
0: Okay, let's get some thoughts on whether those predictions are right or not. We everybody's been looking at this Ole Miss schedule and dissecting it and predicting, obviously top 10. But as you think about that schedule, as you digest it, where do you land in terms of what you see? The first game I think is tougher than maybe the average person thinks. LSU, we've talked about, at Florida. I mean, that is a complicated first couple of weeks, and then at Texas, Georgia, Oklahoma. What do you see?
1: I just see opportunity to win. I see opportunities to be successful and to climb those rankings. Obviously, you know, number 11 LSU, we'll see how good they are. I expect a dog fight on that day. And then Florida at the Swamp's tough, but you know, I think last time we were there, we took a loss with Dart as the quarterback. In a game we should have won, it'd be the same thing this year. We will be favored to win that game, I'd imagine, going to Oklahoma, to Texas, welcoming Georgia back in, who we beat last time they were here, beat them last time in a neutral site game. And a big factor in that Georgia game last year was the home crowd. The fourth quarter really, I think, affected the Ole Miss offense. They didn't throw very well. They didn't run it very well. And now you got home field advantage there, and it's a great opportunity to succeed and climb those rankings this year. And so I'm really excited to see what happens. It is tough. It's definitely a tough schedule, tougher than last year. But I think Golding has his team, you know, mentally prepared, and they kind of have that swagger to succeed in just a really an average SEC week. You know, it's tough no matter, you know, what team you are.
0: Russ Eddings from the Daily Mississippi, and we will see you soon, Russ. Enjoy the season. It's going to be fairly special. We'll see you in a couple of weeks when we get over there. Thank you very, very much. Why don't we take a break? Been a busy afternoon. One more to go as we head to Missouri a little bit later on. We are coming right back.
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0: 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More guests to come. Rick is up next.
1: Hey, good afternoon, Paul. Oh, so Rerun in South Carolina called you yesterday, and he called in again today. And, Paul, I call him Rerun because it's the same thing every day, every day. Yesterday, he threw in a rankle of, why do you hate me, Paul? Oh, let's all feel so sorry for Chris. Paul hates him. What a crock of crap. Oh, and today he tries to imagine what Legend's going to say tomorrow, and then he wants to say that the Black Hatters won't let him get any sleep. When he's the one, if anybody looks at Twitter at all, he's not allowing those guys to get any sleep. This guy's so lame, Paul, and he thinks he's so relevant when he's absolutely not. And one last thing, Chris, stay away from the gumbo in Louisiana. You can't handle it. You're too soft. Paul, thanks for taking my call.
0: Thank you very much, Rick. Travis is up next. Good afternoon, Travis.
2: Yes, Paul. How are you doing today?
0: We're doing great. Thank you, Travis.
2: Right, yes. First of all, I would like to make some predictions. My prediction for the national championship game, I'm predicting Oregon versus Texas. Mm. I know I'm not going out on a limb on that one.
0: That's a good one.
2: And then my Heisman Trophy prediction, I'm really not going out on a limb on this when I say Arch Manning. No. And my dark horse, if he wins the starting job, I think Keelan Russell might make a run for the Heisman Trophy. Now, Paul, I can't believe I'm about to say this because I am a big Alabama fan, but I really like Auburn. I think they got a great coach and a great quarterback, and I can't believe I'm saying that, but I think they're going to make some noise this year. And you have a great day, and I would like to hear your thoughts on it. And roll Tide.
0: Thank you, Travis. Great. I agree with you on Auburn. I think they are going to make noise. They got a chance against Florida early in the season. Let's check in with Jay in Tennessee next. Hello, Jay.
3: Hello, Paul. It's certainly a privilege to be on your show again.
0: Thank you.
3: I always call. I'm going on 80 years old, and I've been sitting at my TV a long time here and there trying to wait on Tennessee to come back. I hear now that the polls have them at 20. Do you think there's any possibility they'll do better than that?
0: I think that's about right. I think Tennessee is in that 8-4 range, and I say this all the time, but that's a game up or a game down. I don't see them having a vintage Tennessee year unless something changes dramatically this year.
3: I also want to say that I'm going to miss Laura on the show.
0: Yeah, I mean, Jay, we all are. That's a tough thing to deal with, but she had to move on. And quite frankly, I'll say this again, we were pretty fortunate to have her for the last couple of years. She has been balancing a lot of different things to make it to the site every Saturday.
3: I totally agree with that, sir.
0: Thank you, Jay. Be well. Take care of yourself. Gordy is up next in Birmingham. Hello, Gordy.
4: Hello, Paul. How are you?
0: We are doing great. Thank you.
4: Well, Paul, I just wanted to talk to you about the new AP poll rankings that came out not too long ago. I wanted to hear your thoughts on it.
0: Well, I don't have a lot of argument with the first five. I think I would have it a little bit different, but we're really splitting hairs. I am somewhat shocked about the outrage that Indiana fans have been expressing for only being sixth. I mean, they're the third-ranked team in their own league. I don't know who you're supposed to displace to make room for them. They still have a junior high non-conference schedule, but they're not. Their conference schedule is far more difficult, and I think that really is the difference. I mean, they played Oregon last year in the regular season and beat them badly, and then won again in the playoffs. But they have a much more challenging schedule, and I think they could lose a couple of games. But I do see them in the playoffs. Other than that, I think Alabama is in the right vicinity, maybe a little high. I've made my feelings known about Oklahoma. I think they're vulnerable. I mean, I took a look at Ole Miss's schedule a minute ago, and I started thinking that is not an easy one either.
4: Agreed.
0: They need everything to go pretty well.
4: Yeah, I was thinking, and my Heisman Trophy winner for this year, I think, will be Arch Manning. I think Texas has one of the best teams this year. And I was a little surprised to see Notre Dame get one spot above them.
0: Yeah, well, again, I mean, I think I would probably be more enthusiastic for Arch in Texas if I hadn't have done it a year ago and been so wrong. Gordy, thank you for the call. Really do appreciate it. But, I mean, if you're looking at just pure talent, you would go with Texas and Ohio State as your top two teams. But there's more to it than just pure talent across the board. You factor in where the games are, where situational football, a lot of things happen are involved in that. Let me check in with Rusty up next. Hey, Rusty.
5: Hey, Mr. Feinbaum. How you doing this evening?
0: We are doing great. Thank you.
5: Listen, I'm looking at your face, and I don't see any rose-colored glasses on your face. Am I correct?
0: Yeah, so far you are nailing it.
5: All right. So are you familiar with the song from John Conley from the 80s, I think it was, rose-colored glasses, people only want to see what they want to see, right?
0: I have heard that song.
5: You have nailed this. You have knocked it out of the park. I'm going to give you kudos because you and Kyle Henderson, which I listened to on YouTube, I think, about Alabama. No, you've nailed it. But the problem is, for us Alabama fans, is that there's this long list of entitlement for 17 years, but we forget the Mike Price incident. We forget the Dubo year, the Shula year, we forget all of that. And there's a sense of entitlement that we think we should be ranked. And the reason why this matters is this, is because it's a margin of error. Because if you're not really highly ranked, then you don't have a margin of error in, like, October or November. So you might not sneak into it. And I don't know why they're worried about it, because, like, 10 years from now, it's going to be 100-team playoffs. So, like, whatever. But people don't look at facts. People do not look at facts. You nailed every single thing. We do not have a proven offensive line. A.K. Deere went down in training. Everything you said was 100% accurate. 100% accurate, right? Not only that, but you have Coach Saban. Well, he's not coach anymore, but you have Nick Saban. Maybe we'll sneak up on somebody. Is that where you really want your team to be? We're going to sneak up on somebody. I don't understand, and this is what I don't get, is that the callers, the Alabama callers, love them, appreciate it. Like, my family is half and half, Alabama and Auburn. But, like, these callers don't understand. They don't connect the dots. They don't connect the dots. It's like, you know, 9-3 is probably a good season, right? And I have another Alabama and Auburn. But, like, these callers don't understand. They don't connect the dots. They don't connect the dots. It's like, you know, 9-3 is probably a good season, right? And I have another prediction. If this team

0: kind of. The callers that call in that blast you, I have listened to you for years, and you have been pretty freaking accurate for years. So I hope you don't lump all Alabama fans with, like, the vitriol that you get from Tango. I know, buddy. I hope you don't lump all the vitriol that you get from Alabama fans. And this goes for the Sooners, too. All of these people are acting like this is the dissertation, the peer review for your dissertation. It's not. It's preseason. You made your point. Indiana came from nowhere last year. They won the Natty. Like, I wish there was more enlightenment with college football. It's like, you know what? It's predictions. You have a show. And it's like, all right, well, this is what I see, and this is what I do, and this is, you know, like, why people don't get that, I don't understand.
1: Well Rusty, let me say this. You've been an incredible caller. For an Alabama caller, you are enlightening. I hope you'll continue, and I really appreciate that. And that's what this is all about. This is about opinions. This is not about entitlement. And make sure Tango gets his 4:30 dinner. He feels like maybe Tango was a little bit hungry there. Quick break. We have one more reporter joining the scene. Killian Wright from Missouri is up next.
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6: Here is our weather in Middle Tennessee. Wednesday will bring increasing clouds with a high near 96, though it will feel like 101. A calm wind turns east at 5 miles per hour. By night, showers and thunderstorms develop, some with heavy rain and a low near 72. Thursday offers a 60% chance of storms early. Then mostly sunny skies with a high near 90 and heat index up to 99. 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

0: Maybe not. I bet when you woke up this morning, you asked your question, what about the Missouri Tigers? I know Killian Wright has asked that question a few times. Great to have you back, Killian. Covers the Missouri Tigers. So what's happening on the MIZ campus?
1: Well, we're just about wrapped up with fall camp. They're going to have a close scrimmage on Saturday. I've been at the practices. I think tomorrow is the last practice that the media is going to be allowed to view. But it's been entertaining. We view about 30-ish minutes of practice for each session that we're going to, and there's a lot of new faces to kind of familiarize yourself with on this 2026 Missouri roster.
0: Hey, Killian, when I was your age covering practices, I had no earthly idea what was going on out there. But you try to talk to people who are there for the whole time. What are you learning about this Missouri team? Because they snuck into the top 25 in one poll, but you're not hearing a lot of chatter outside of Columbia.
1: Yeah, well, that's kind of their whole thing is Mizzou is the motto that Eli Drinkwitz has just hammered home over and over again these past few years is something to prove. And that's their whole thing. They don't really care where they're ranked. They're going to try and beat those expectations and prove people wrong. And like I said, you've got a lot of these new faces in fall camp. So some of the things that are going on is obviously that Ole Miss transfer quarterback Austin Simmons is kind of the headline, the buzz of the guy in camp right now. He's, as far as I'm concerned, from the people I've talked to, he's done a pretty good job of taking over in a leadership role. Drinkwitz named him QB1 really early, like at the end of spring practice, which was not what happened last year for Missouri's quarterback situation. And since then, Simmons has just done like a really good job taking over from the guys I've talked to, whether it's his IQ is standing out a lot or his arm is impressive or his adaptability on the field. There's a lot of guys, whether it's receivers or position coaches, that have praised kind of the versatility that Simmons has. And he right now is the talk of the town as the guy that's on the field. The guy that's not on the field and is the talk of the town is Ahmad Hardy. So that's kind of where you're at with these two big points of Mizzou football right now.
0: Well, of course, everybody is asking about Ahmad Hardy. So what can you tell us about him?
1: Well, Hardy's not participating in practice right now, but he is going through walkthroughs and he's there with the team. He's rehabbing. Eli Drinkwitz told us last that Hardy was going to be, that him and Hardy and doctors were going to have a discussion on the 22nd. So we'll know more then, or at least Eli Drinkwitz and Ahmad Hardy will maybe know more then. And then we'll see where that puts us in Hardy's return to play protocol. But obviously, it's a pretty unprecedented situation unfolding. So just kind of taking it update by update, not really making any assumptions.
0: Okay. The schedule starts off easy, and then it gets pretty weird with that game at Kansas. I wouldn't have thought much about that game if I hadn't been there last year for it. I do not doubt it anymore. And then at Mississippi State, I mean, from a distance, it looks like a manageable schedule, but it takes a wicked turn quickly after the first couple of weeks.
1: Yeah, well, in those first few weeks, you've got Pine Bluff, which, knock on wood, but should probably be a gimme. And then you've got Kansas the next week, which Kansas is probably significantly worse than Missouri in terms of how the rosters stack up for the upcoming season. But it's still rivalry game on the road. Anything can happen in games like that. And then Troy is a Sun Belt competitor, so you got to keep an eye on them. But you should be looking at a 3-0 heading into that SEC slate. And then State, another one of those teams that's a little toward the bottom of the conference. And then Florida is probably Missouri's most even matchup as it currently sits. I know Florida came in, I think, two spots out of the AP poll. And then the next closest team to Missouri is number 10, Oklahoma. So you've got kind of Florida as one of your bigger tests there. And then, yes, like you said, after that, it gets into quite the gauntlet. In that second half of the schedule, I think you've got five teams in the top 10, and three of those are going to be on the road, or two of those are going to be on the road. So it's going to be pretty daunting once you get into that slate. But it's going to be important for Missouri to kind of figure out who they are early on in the season with those Troy and those Pine Bluff games and even the Kansas game, and then really start to cement their identity by State and Florida and hopefully hit full stride after that, because then A&M comes to town, then you got Ole Miss, and it just gets more and more hard throughout the season. So it's definitely kind of like you said, identify yourself early on with it in that second half.
0: I mean, Killian, Missouri's been good lately, a lot better than it has been in a long time. But when you look at schedules like that, you go, like, what really is realistic? You don't want to lose four or five games. You'd like to get in that upper echelon. Do you see that path?
1: Well, there's a path. with the defense, obviously, that was kind of the strong suit of Missouri last year, is having that that death row defense, like they like to call it. Now it looks like maybe there's a lot of not a lot of returning production on the defensive side that they're going to have to fill with guys who do look really promising. But then in the offensive side, I would argue there's a way higher ceiling on that side with Austin Simmons coming in with that arm, with that IQ. I think there's a lot more you could do if you roll in with Austin Simmons and then Ahmad Hardy's healthy. And then obviously, I think that ground game, no matter what, is going to be pretty good because Curtis Looper is one of the best position coaches in the country. And so that rushing game should be good no matter what. But when you pair that with Austin Simmons and a hopefully solid O-line with guys like Caden Green and then Dominic Giudice and Pegler returning, I think the offense could maybe get you in some higher scoring games that you weren't able to quite hang in last year. Like, I would be pretty surprised if there's a repeat of how the Oklahoma game panned out last year. It was just the offense couldn't really get anything going. So I think that gives Missouri a fighter's chance in a lot of these games against teams that may be ranked multiple spots higher than them, like that A&M game, like that Texas game, like that Ole Miss game. I think Missouri's got a real shot. Instead of maybe being these defensive slugfests, you're going to get these high-powered, high-scoring shootouts, and I think they're kind of built for it. But at the same time, I don't want to discredit the defense. It is a very talented defense with a lot of guys who have a lot of potential. It's just a matter on, hey, can it be turned into production?
0: Okay, I mean, when you look at that gauntlet, you look at all those difficult games, I mean, is there one that you see Missouri having a better chance of winning?
1: I would argue that Oklahoma at home, probably one you can look at as a good fighting chance. Just because the last time Oklahoma came to Columbia, that was also a Missouri win. I also think if you have a good stretch of momentum heading into that A&M game, there's a chance. I mean, Missouri plays really well at home. They can certainly punch above their weight if someone underestimates them and comes to Faroe. Missouri can certainly upset a team like A&M if everything is clicking and they have the momentum. I would also argue the Ole Miss on the road, just because Ole Miss also has a lot of question marks. You know, new head coach, figure out what's going there. It'd be a little bit of an Austin Simmons revenge game down in Oxford. So I would probably highlight Oklahoma, though, as the main one where it's, all right, I can see the path. This is one that I think they can absolutely get.
0: Yeah, and looking at that Oklahoma schedule, Killian, I mean, Oklahoma fans think Bob Stoops is still in charge and they're winning national championships, but that schedule, they could conceivably be out of the playoff by then, and I think that would be a problematic game for them. Hey, thanks so much, Killian. Great to see you. We'll see you soon, I hope. Killian joining us from MIZ land as we take a break. Phone calls the rest of the way.
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0: We're back. Bash is next.
1: Thank you for having me on the show, Paul. And I just want to say I can't apologize for these Midwestern hicks that get on to you about your Oklahoma take you made on Get Up this morning. But I will apologize, Paul, for the fellow Alabama fans who won't even let you have a peaceful workout today. This fan wants to bother you and tell you how annoyed he is that we're ranked 13th in the nation. But, Paul, you could have just asked him this one question to put him in his place, paralyzed and frozen in time. Who is your quarterback, Paul? Does any Alabama fan at this point know who our quarterback
0: well,
1: is?
0: Well, hey, Bash, let me quote. I'm going to do a couple of callers here already. A caller just said if Keelan Russell is the starter, he could be a Heisman candidate. You buy that, don't you?
1: What pipe dream are they smoking, Paul?
0: And then we talked to a Tuscaloosa reporter earlier, the young man at the school newspaper. He said Alabama could be a national championship contender. So I don't know if that means Austin Mack and Keelan will switch every play, but I have great confidence in Ryan Grubb, don't you? I mean, after all, just look at last year.
1: The man that has no background whatsoever in what a run game is, Paul, yeah, I have so much faith in that man. If I have to hear one more announcement from him, Paul, this whole offseason about who our quarterback's going to be, and we get another update from the student reporter today, Paul, great job on your part. He's like, I have an announcement from Ryan Grubb. We will make an announcement next week. I swear to God, Paul, if I have to hear one more, we haven't made a decision yet. Why does he have to keep telling us that? Like, when is he just going to just let us, like, hold on, Paul. When is he just going to ignore these questions and then answer it when there's actually something to let the public know? Like, why does he keep doing, we still haven't figured it out yet, Paul. Please, help me out here.
0: I want to sound like one of the reporters that we've interviewed, okay? I'm going to be the reporter. First of all, Ryan Grubb is more entertaining than Kalen DeBoer, so that therefore I'm not going to say anything negative about him.
1: Yeah, you know, from your perspective, Paul, where you're sitting, I can absolutely see that. But from mine, from being a loyal and uncanny Alabama fan going through this offseason, Ryan Grubb is absolutely one of the most annoying human beings on the staff. I'm like the guy.
0: Well, you know what? I'll say this about Kalen DeBoer. He is not ever going to host the Oscars, but he isn't annoying. I mean, he's very thoughtful. He presents himself, I think, very well. Ryan Grubb is getting fairly annoying. He's a run-on sentence.
1: Exactly, and that's what the problem is, Paul. Like, this offseason, since we got our asses kicked by Indiana, has felt like an eternity. And the same thing last year of who, we didn't know who our quarterback was going to be until this point,
0: whether it was
1: Ty Simpson or Keelan Russell. But the problem, like, compared to last year and this year, we weren't ranked 13th. We weren't the seventh best team in the SEC. Like, tell me, Paul, what do you think the biggest difference? Because we lost four games the year before, just like last year. What is the difference between Ty Simpson and Russell and Austin Mack and Russell?
0: Well, first of all, where was Alabama was ranked in the top five last year, weren't they, preseason?
1: Of course. We had Ryan Williams, the cover of NCAA, coming back.
0: Well, here's the deal. The same people are trying to determine between Austin Mack and Keelan Russell. Those very same people, at this point last year, Alabama was number eight preseason last year. These same people who can't decide were not 100% sure that Ty Simpson was the best quarterback. And I think we all know what happened to him. Maybe it's the evaluators we need to start talking about.
1: 100%, Paul, because at this time last year, we didn't know once they made the decision of it's Ty Simpson's going to be starting, and his first game is in Tallahassee on the road in Florida State. You know, people were making the expectation of who's going to be better, Jackson Arnold or Ty Simpson, and we all saw how that played out. Jackson Arnold lost his starting role. But I get it. He's the guy that went that beat Alabama against Jalen Milroe in Kalen DeBoer's first year. They tried to do a little Trevor Knight magic, you know, whatever, Paul. But I will say the difference that I think with Alex Mack to Ty Simpson last year to this year is that this is going to be, if Kalen DeBoer and Ryan Grubb do go with Alex Mack, it will be the quarterback they brought in from Washington that got to wait his turn, be the loyal backup quarterback to get finally his opportunity. What do you think?
0: Yeah, no, I think you're dead on. Hey, thank you very, very much. John in St. Louis is up next.
2: Hey, Paul, how are you today, young man?
0: Hello, John. Doing great.
2: Good, Paul. Hey, I have a real quick comment, and I'm going to segue over and talk a little bit about the Missouri and Oklahoma rivalry. But anyway, Paul, is it Warren Zevon or Norman Greenbaum?
0: I think it's Warren Zevon.
2: No, it's Norman Greenbaum. The Spirit in the Sky, remember that one?
0: Oh, okay. I do remember that. Yeah,
2: you
0: yeah.
2: I'm trying to get it.
0: I like Warren Zevon, though, for one line from Werewolves of London. It was about the Chinese restaurant. I mean, that what's the guy came out with the first one?
2: That's
0: the only reason I like him. Yeah, with the
2: hair was.
0: I mean, I still think it's one of the greatest opening lines ever.
2: It was fantastic, Paul, but now I want to segue, if I can. Can I segue, please?
0: You may.
2: Okay, Paul. First of all, I want to talk about, there's a lot of flack coming from Oklahoma about how they think they're a playoff team. Well, you know, Oklahoma hasn't had a really good team since, I don't know, Barry Switzer or Chuck Fairbanks, and absolutely they're disgraced.
0: Bob Stoops won a national championship there, John.
2: Well, Bob Stoops, Paul, was a flash in the pan. He admitted he was lucky. Remember that when Paul Stoops, or was Bob Stoops, said he was lucky to win that game?
0: By the way, do you remember the quarterback that he had that won the national championship?
2: Jack Mildren, wasn't it?
0: No, I think you were talking about Chuck Fairbanks there.
2: No, I'm talking about Jack Mildren was the quarterback, yeah. Or was it...
0: Are you not aware that Bob Stoops had a quarterback who's actually doing pretty well these days? He won a national championship, beat Florida State, if I remember.
2: Paul, they didn't beat anybody. I want to talk a little bit. I want to segue back.
0: I don't know about you, but I saw John from St. Louis with a Chinese menu in his hand. He was looking for a place called Lee. Anyway, why don't we take a short break? We have the program is off the rails because I'm going to get a big dish of beef chow mein. We'll be right back.

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10: 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O'Carricky right down the baseline for a two-hit slam.
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0: good afternoon. If you're just joining us, getting off work, let's get back to the calls. And Johnny B is up next.
1: Hey, Paul. Thanks for taking my call. Now I know why that I was listening to a little of the noontime radio shows that they were all mad at you and cussing you and everything in the world. But, you know, when you said that Alabama was ranked too high, you know, it could easily be that way. But, you know, making predictions in this game is what we all do. And Mel Kiper is proof that you can be wrong every time in your life. You just tell it with enough, you know, if you're believing it, then and you tell it with that lie strong enough, everybody will believe you. But been a good show today. Enjoyed it and everything. But you were talking about Grubb earlier. Try not to laugh. You know, last year you had a caller say, you know, he's coming in from Seattle, blah, blah, blah, where he got run off. And he's bringing toughness because he's got a beard. Do you remember that?
0: Oh, yeah.
1: Oh, Lord. Every time I see him now and half of the coaching staff, I can't help but think that the Keebler Elves are in charge. It looks like those, you know, you remember that thing? They had these shirts,
0: oh, yeah,
1: and the sleeves cut out and their little muscles in them, and they all had hoodies on. And that's what they look like, especially now he's got his little goatee going on. But apparently it's not working, but I hope it does. I mean, I'm a Bama fan, and then when we had teams like this, you know, when we had Saban, you really didn't ever think you were out of it. But I think this is a heck of a year, and we're going to have to really push it up to be anything, and I hope we do well, but I don't think it's going to be. But I was going to talk about Brad. He was talking about his athletics and stuff, and it turns out that Brad's mom was the one that got the participation trophy started, because little Brad never was getting to play much and everything, and then there this senior year, they come up with a trophy just for him. People had won the MVPs and all that, and they had a trophy called a precipitation trophy. And Brad was just blushed and red when he got it, and he come up there, and they said, here, we're giving you this, because every time you thought you was going to get on, you'd pee on yourself. And the coach just wanted you to bring him a glass of water. Thanks for taking my call. Have a good day.
0: JD is up next.
2: Hey, Paul, how you doing today?
0: Hey there.
2: I just wanted to say I'm really enjoying this show today. I'm real impressed with all these students. Are all of them the same level in school? Are they all seniors, or are they different levels?
0: Most of them are upperclassmen.
2: Well, they're really well-spoken and knowledgeable, and I'm really impressed. You didn't have anything like that, I don't guess, just a school newspaper when you was in college, or did you intern or anything?
0: You know, I'll never forget my final year. I was a sports editor, and when I found out we were getting paid, it was like amazing. I made $40 a month as the sports editor of the school paper.
2: That was your NIL, I guess.
0: Yeah, I tell you what, I made that $40 go a long way.
2: Yeah, you was a starving student, wasn't you?
0: Man, everybody wanted to, everybody was hanging around me. You're going to pay for the beer keg tonight? Got it.
2: Well, the big question I want to ask is, are you going to let Bash next year do it? Are you going to have Bash on the show?
0: Well, he won't be an upperclassman yet, will he?
2: I don't know how far along in the program he is. Do you know?
0: He's I think he's doing his fourth year as a freshman.
2: Well, you're a Bash brother. You got to pull some strings for him. I mean, you're the only Bash brother, but you're a Bash brother.
0: Hey, I will handle that. Hey, thanks for the call, JD. Augie is up next.
3: Paul, this is Bash again. I feel compelled to call in, Paul. And, Paul, by the way, I am a third-year student in my mother's basement, Paul. You got to keep getting that right, because you're putting me ahead a year, and I'm not. But anyway, Paul, I got to talk about, again, for the 40th time, who's going to be the Bama quarterback? Because Brian Grubb is a clown. Jalen Milroe, Ty Simpson, Kalon Russell, da-da-da-da-da. Give me that phone, damn it. Hey, Paul, I'm sorry. I'm sorry about that. I couldn't get this guy off the phone. But do you know where the werewolf was having a pina colada?
0: No, I don't.
3: Trader Vic's, Paul.
0: Oh, you're right.
3: Perfect. I thought that was the best line in the song, where Warren Zevon said his hair was perfect. You know, werewolves, you know, they take great pride in their hair, Paul. But anyway, the guy was asking questions about the student reporters. And yesterday, the guy from LSU said that LSU was going to go, what did he say? He was going to go either undefeated or 10-2. And you kind of like, we're taken aback a little on that. But in your interviews with these folks, or letting them speak their mind, who has been the most shockingly optimistic of all the reporters, would you say, so far?
0: I thought the guy from Alabama, even though he came back later and said 9-3, the front part of the conversation, he was heavily into the national championship.
3: Did he not see last season?
0: I know he did because we interviewed him. I'm trying to remember. I mean, right now we've already talked to about half of them, so they're all going through. There was who else? There was another one that was really upbeat.
3: Was it the Oklahoma guy?
0: Yeah, the
3: guy?
0: Georgia guy was upbeat, which I don't blame him for being. LSU. Yeah. The LSU guy said, I am a homer, but I still think they'll have a great season. That line did get to me because I appreciate that.
3: Well, you know, that's the problem with LSU fans. We all have these illusions or delusions of grandeur, but this year they have a reason to be semi-optimistic because you really don't know what they're going to produce. I have no idea. I still stay 8-4, but... you never know. I mean, if they do better than that, I don't necessarily think I would be surprised. And again, if they went 6-6, I'm not sure if I would really be surprised. We just don't know where we're going to get with this team. I give Kiffin a lot of slack. It's his first year, so you never know where it's going to go. Anyway, Paul, it's a good segment to have these youngsters on because you give them an opportunity to go nationwide, and I think they really appreciate it. So thanks, Paul.
0: Yeah, who was the – I'm trying to remember. Who was the young lady we talked to? Was she from Kentucky? She was pretty – I thought she did – she really impressed me, too.
3: She was good.
0: They're all interesting. Augie, thank you. Brad is up next in Macon, GA.
4: Paul, thanks for taking my call. And, yeah, I like the students coming on, you know. I think it's good for them to get some practice and, you know, interesting to see their take on their own eyes. But look, man, let me just go ahead and get one thing straight. Johnny B, or Johnny Trash, for you to even have the audacity to call this show points to how big a narcissist you are after all the stuff you put on social media, you and your foot licker over there in Tuscaloosa. So... And by the way, my mom was a nice lady. You keep all my family out of your damn mouth. She didn't do anything to deserve you even saying her by mom. So that's that. And Paul, just now that I've taken out the trash, and by the way, Johnny, get on your trailer porch and have another one. But anyway, Paul, you made the rounds today, man. You were like a pinball. You were bouncing all over the place. I mean, why they schedule so many stops for you in one time?
0: Yeah, it doesn't normally go all morning, but I think it's not hard to figure out that the AP poll is to the national shows a line of demarcation. Hey, it's real now. The season's around the corner. So I don't know. The hard part is, Brad, and you're talking about the same subject, but I felt like we spread the gospel out over a couple hours.
4: Yeah, well, you know something? You were right about Indiana. They had a great year, and now they're bowing up, acting like, you know, if you've done it, that's fine. Act like you've been there, but they haven't been there. So I kind of give them a little slack on that because they've never been there, so they don't know. But as far as Sykes being the best coach in college football right now, I'm going to have to take a pass on that until he equals – what other people have done that are still coaching. And there's a guy that coaches about an hour and a half from my house that had a 15-0 season. that's won back-to-back natties. And so when Cignetti does that, or wins two, but I love to say back-to-back. Show me that you can do it back-to-back like Kirby did. You're a good coach, but you're not the best coach. But
0: no, I mean, I hated to come down on that on the lady today hosting First Take, but
4: yeah,
0: I mean, and the other Courtney and the other one, Shea Cornett. But I mean, first of all, what are the odds on two on Indiana having two graduates hosting the same show?
4: I know, but, right? Yeah,
0: I mean, I just don't want to hear it. I've already had everything I've had to say. I mean, the smart move by me would be just to crawl off and say, oh, Indiana's great. But I mean, you replace Mendoza with this guy from TCU and you expect to have the same result?
4: That's a good point. I mean, because you can do that. And that's the thing about stuff like that is at the bottom of the fine print, there's always exceptions to the rule, and Mendoza was an exception. He came in and did a wonderful job. You're not going to get that every year. It's the exception to the rule. And but hey, me and my friend over there in Mountain Brook, Paul, we got our own 1% club. Got our own 1% club. And he came up with it, so the next time y'all talk, I'll defer and let him tell you what that 1% club entails. But he said something, we DM'd the other day, and when he said that, I busted out laughing because it's true. But, Paul, thanks for having my call. Johnny B., grow up.
0: Appreciate it. We are heading to a break. We're coming back with more right after this.
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0: Let's see, Gene Alice coming up right after we head off the air. Squirrel is up next.
1: What was the first concert you went to, Paul? The first well-known group or band, entertainer?
0: Led Zeppelin.
1: Really?
0: Yes.
1: I was not expecting that. I mean, that's my big regret list. Golly, that was my big regret list. I had an opportunity to go in Knoxville once to Led Zeppelin, but they were in New Orleans, and when you were back in the 70s, New Orleans seemed like half a continent away. You know what I mean?
0: Yeah.
1: And I didn't make it. That's my biggest regret. But my first one was ZZ Top in Knoxville, and
0: oh wow,
1: I was a little sad to see Frank Beard die.
0: I hate to see them. I never saw them. My only regret was I was only 14 when I went, and I had no idea what was going on. I kind of got dragged by my older sister, but never saw them again, which is another regret, because I would have liked to have seen them a little bit older and maybe a little more in tune with the atmosphere.
1: Yeah, get maybe 17, 18 years old, maybe a little hippie lettuce, you'd have had a good time.
0: Yeah.
1: I was a little hard on some callers last week. Have you heard from Swamp Frog in the past week?
0: Have not heard from the Frog yet.
1: We asked for his, remember we had a little discussion about his jail background there, and we hadn't heard back from him since then. I kind of wonder, hope he's not sick or anything like that. Maybe he'll call in. And the second one was Johnny Perv, who is probably one of the more pathetic callers on the planet. I mean, this guy, I don't know. Wait a minute, I got to go here. Something's going on. I'll talk to you later. Thanks.
0: Blow okay. I mean, I don't know about you, but it's hard for me to imagine what could be more important than calling the Feinbaum show, but apparently it was for the Squirrel. Okay, well, thank you, Squirrel. Call us back when you clear customs. Elliot is up next.
2: Paul Feinbaum, I can talk all night about OSU and the Big Ten, and, you know, I stand corrected because yesterday you told me that Connor Hawkins probably is not going to help OSU that much, especially with that big loss to Miami last year. And I said, okay, I can compare this to the gold standard of the SEC. And I thought, well, you're right. The kicker in the Texas A&M game against Miami didn't help them at all. They only got 3 points there. And then 4-point spread with the Ole Miss game, the kicker wouldn't have helped there either. So I stand corrected, and I'm thinking I might even have to change the name of my website, thesecliberated.com, to something else. I'll just stand offline and listen to those suggestions for my new name.
0: Yeah, keep standing. We're moving on. Chris is up next. Hello, Chris.
3: Paul, great to talk to you as always. Let me touch on what Brad was talking about. It's listening to some of the people on social media that you hear on the show that, you know, come on the show and say one thing, then go into the social media and just, you know, blast you and say negative things about you and other callers and everything. Then they come on and say they're your biggest fan. That's the half percenters. And then we were saying, the point I was trying to make was, you know, there's only about 1% of the people that call the show that Paul would interact with outside of the show. But what I really meant, because you are always gracious with your time and you're nice to everybody. You always have been. I've seen that with you for 25 years now. But, you know, the point I was trying to make is there's probably only 1% of people that are the same on the show as they are off the show. And I think that's a rare thing for callers to be able to do. It's not an act. We're just on here talking to you because you're our friend and we want to talk about sports with you. And I think people try so hard to be something else when they get on here. And I think that was the point I was making to Brad that day. Not trying to say anybody's better than anybody else, but it's just different, Paul. I did want to echo some of your other callers talking about the students you've had on. I think that's excellent, Paul. I always ask you questions about the inner workings of the show behind the scenes. How did that come about where you started doing that? And I think it was last year or the year before the first year you started doing that, because it's an excellent, and I know that's got to be part of you wanting to give back to the group of where you started. So I just was wondering how that came
0: well,
3: about.
0: Well, I mean, listen, I want to say this. I appreciate all the remarks that people give me credit for, but what we do every year here really is the brainchild of the people behind the cameras. Jamar Jordan, who is a graduate of Georgia, and Daniel Bramlett, who you guys all know these two. I mean, they put it together. They're the one that really push it. We get the credit, and I appreciate it, and it's important, but I really don't deserve the credit. I do enjoy it very much because I think about how impressionable I was at that age meeting anyone, and these young students are light years ahead of that, and it's just such, and I also run into them on campus maybe the same year, maybe 3 or 4 years, maybe 8 or 9 years. I'm trying to remember when we started this, Jamar. Do you remember the year? But campus maybe the same year, maybe 3 or 4 years, maybe 8 or 9 years. I'm trying to remember when we started this, Jamar. Do you remember the year? But
3: well,
0: yeah, we've been doing

0: Daniel for doing that. It's excellent. It makes me think, because it's got to be a big help to them, because a lot of them sound nervous when they come on, which is completely understandable. But it makes me think back, there was an Aaron Sorkin show that came on shortly after the West Wing,
1: I think.
0: It was winding down, called Sports Night, which was a great show. There was a great segment on there where one of the ladies worked behind the scenes, wanted to be on camera, and she was telling, I practiced so hard at sounding natural. Why do y'all keep saying I'm not sounding natural? And they said, you don't sound natural. It's either natural or it's not. But the only way they can get there is being on your show more, Paul, or being on shows like your more. So that's a great job for you and the staff to do that, Paul. Great to talk to you.
1: Thank you, Chris. We'll take a short break. 30 minutes remaining here Tuesday afternoon.
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5: Here's our weather in Middle Tennessee. Wednesday will bring increasing clouds with a high near 96, though it will feel like 101. A calm wind turns east at 5 miles per hour. By night, showers and thunderstorms develop, some with heavy rain and a low near 72. Thursday offers a 60% chance of storms early. Then mostly sunny skies with a high near 90 and heat index up to 99. From the Game Nashville Sports Network.
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9: Welcome back as we continue here, busy afternoon, and AJ is up next.
10: Oh, my mom. Happy day to you, my friend.
9: You bet.
10: Hey, you know, Paul, I just found out, I just got an emergency APB out. Squirrel had to jet because a swamp frog showed up in his driveway in the middle of his call, so he had to go. But, You know what's so funny, Paul, is, you know, I met you last June, and I was like, I looked down at your shoes, and I was like, man, he's got some clean shoes. And I thought, why is his shoe so clean? But every time I hear Chris from Mount Brooks calls now, I know why your shoes stay shining. Hey, but, you know, here's one thing, though, Paul. I mean, you know, what's so funny is last night in the space, these Alabama fans were trying to convince me. I brought it up as, you know, we're 12 days from football season. They still don't have a quarterback. And they were trying to say, well, it's a strategy. You remember when Nick Saban, you know, he sandbagged and held out. And, you know, I'm just not buying what they're putting down on that situation. But, you know, Paul, that commercial that you do with Zaxby's and you start talking about that tongue torch sauce. Well, you know, every time Chris from South Carolina calls in here, I'm convinced that he lives at Zaxby's and lives in that tongue torch sauce, because every time he opens his mouth, he torches his tongue. And the thing about it, though, there's one thing about Chris from South Carolina. I wish his tongue was like his brain. His brain is infinitesimal. But, you know,
9: I know I have to talk. I just don't know how. Theo is up next. Good afternoon.
11: Hey, Paul. I'm Theo. I'm a second-time caller. I'm 13, and I'm from Lexington, Alabama. How are you doing?
9: We're doing great.
11: I've got a question for you. So everybody's saying about the quarterback situation, and I don't know, because Austin Mack is a higher-up. But Keon Russell seems to be more, like, impactful and better. What do you think?
9: Well, Theo, I couldn't agree more. I mean, I don't know why this is dragging on. Keon Russell is the answer. He's the future. Austin Mack is a conservative, protective move, and I don't want to see that. I want to see Alabama look like it's trying to win a championship, not lose four games again.
11: Thank you. And what do you think about, like, Kalen DeBoer and what he has? Do you think he could do something else to help with the team?
9: No, I mean, I think this is the key decision, Theo. It needs to be the right decision. And I don't think it's critical that it has to be made tomorrow, because, you know, the schedule, it is not that complicated. You could start Austin Mack. I hope I make it to the first game. You could start Austin Mack in the first game, but Keelan Russell needs to be there by four or five games into it. And they may try to ease him in, but I would give him the keys right now and let him do it. Thanks so much for the call. Really do appreciate it. Arthur is up next in Florida. Hello, Arthur.
5: Hey, Paul, how you doing? I'm a first-time caller.
9: Thank you very much.
5: I've been watching you for many years, and all the way back when I was in the Warfield days and Spurrier days.
9: I'm
5: a true Gator fan, and I was just concerned what your feelings and thoughts were on the Gators this year.
9: I really like everything that you and I are seeing. I'm not 100% sure you can say this is going to be a breakout year, though, because I think it's a little, there's just too many moving parts. I do think that Auburn game is a bellwether, though. I think to have a really good season, they're going to need to win that game because I look at that as an even game. You got two programs that are switching up, you know, complete overhaul. So, but I don't think anything this year really is going to matter much. I'm pretty sure John Sumrall will have this team in a fairly short period of time playing for championships.
5: Yes, sir. Well, I thank you so much, and like I say, I hope I can make it the whole season watching them, because I was diagnosed with a severe lung disease that's killing me. It's called MAC, and
9: I'm
5: having a hard time with it, but I watch you, and I love watching and listening to you on the TV, and I thank you for everything.
9: Well, Arthur, we will think of you and comfort and best wishes to you as you go through this. Thank you very, very much. All the best.
5: Thank you.
9: Hey, yeah, and listen, I don't. Nobody wants to be sick, but dealing with that is incredibly serious and painful. Cat Daddy is up next.
12: Big Paul, God bless Arthur. I wish you the best, son. I really hate to hear that for you, but I hope the Lord is behind you. Big Paul, you're looking good and sounding good as always, but Velveeta has asked me to call and ask you, what do you think about the craziness in the WNBA and all these former the basketball players that are men now saying they're women wanting to play in the women's sports? What's your take on all that, Mr. Steinbaum?
9: Yeah, you know, I would say from a leadership standpoint, the WNBA probably ought to do a complete overhaul at a moment when women's basketball has never been popular. The people that run that league are just completely out of touch with reality. I'll leave it there, Cat Daddy. I think most people can make up their own minds based on what I just said. Thanks for the call. Luke is up next in Texas. Luke, good afternoon.
13: What's up, Paul? I just want to ask for some advice. I'm starting school tomorrow, and I was trying to get a better schedule. I want to ask you about, I know you have a very busy schedule, but before I get into college football talk, I was wondering what would be your advice on the best way to like manage a schedule to make sure I like get all my work done, but also just like, you know, have fun and everything.
9: Well, first of all, give me some information. Where are you in school, and what year is it?
13: All right, so I'm at Sam Houston University. I'm going into my junior year. I'm in this fraternity called Bucks, and I'm starting school tomorrow.
9: You know, I'm going to, considering what a wayward student I was at times, I'm going to be careful what I say here. I think college is about a lot of things. It's about the most obvious, getting an education, but it's also about the experience. I learned a lot of things in college that I still apply today. Mm-hmm. I mean, there are days when I wish maybe I had spent a little more time studying. Maybe I would have made something out of myself. But I will tell you that you have to balance it. But remember why you're there, though, okay? And I know I am sounding like a parent here. You're there to take advantage of an opportunity that a lot of people don't have. Now, more and more are getting it, but it's unique and it's special. And don't abuse it. Have fun, by all means. I mean, I would be the last person.
10: Oh, yeah, I got you.
9: But I mean, I mean, if I sat here, I would tell you one thing. My wife, who was a straight A student majoring in chemistry in college and went on to be a physician, would tell you something else. But I think it really depends on what you want to do. And I think that certain fields do not leave you much room for anything else. So that's up to you. What would you ultimately like to do?
10: Right now I'm trying to really like be in like the education and business and just trying to like, I really want to be a coach. So like staying in the sports ministry, but also just like also trying to like be a teacher as well. So I can like guide the next generation of students to not only compete in sports, but as well as be good in the classroom and really build up their character.
9: I'll tell you one thing you do need to do, though, Luke. You need to gain experience in what you like to do, and you need to find a way to do it. And it's not easy to explain that, but I'd be more than happy to counsel you off the air. But I'll say this and move on. Try to do not waste an opportunity to learn something from somebody else. You've already done a good job here. I could probably lead you a little bit better maybe in certain fields, but you picked a great field, and there's a lot of upside in where you are. Listen, check back with me, Luke. All the best.
10: I'll be in Baton Rouge for a lot of the LSU games. I'll try to come by sometime.
9: We will be there this fall, and I tell you what, Let me know, and I'll make sure we let you in, and we can spend a lot of time during the show talking, and I would be more than happy to offer anything that I might. I hope I'll try to lead you in the right direction. Let's take a break. More to come right after this.
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0: every weekday, 3 p.m. Eastern, right here, as we all are back to school this week. Vance is up next.
1: Good afternoon, sir. I thought that John from St. Louis was kind of exempt from anybody correcting him, but I found his call interesting. You stated earlier that you were a sports historian, which of course we know you are. Did not Sports Illustrated on two covers of their magazines, one with Muhammad Ali versus Oscar Bonavina, and the other one with Nebraska and Oklahoma in 71, call it the irresistible force versus the immovable object?
0: I'm pretty sure I've heard that before, yeah.
1: Well, Jack Mildren was the quarterback of that 71 Oklahoma team, John. And they got crushed by Nebraska. Alabama crushed Auburn. Nebraska crushed Alabama. And Oklahoma crushed Auburn.
0: Right.
1: But then he go up and he says, well, Bob Stoops didn't play anybody. Okay, that Florida State team had played for three national championships in a row. And in that game against Oklahoma, Florida State, who had a 28-year-old, which is irrelevant to me, 28-year-old Heisman Trophy winning quarterback, and they didn't score a point.
0: No.
1: The score was 13-2.
0: Got a
1: and
0: safety.
1: It's because Oklahoma... You know where I'm going here. You watched all.
0: Yeah, I mean, Vance. Listen, I mean, we're talking 55 years ago, and the two of us can remember it better than the guy who claimed to have been there.
1: But that's my point. Is he wasn't that old then? But I wanted to ask.
0: But he is now.
1: I know, and I'm going to give him a break. But still, he's so emphatic about what he says that he needs to be corrected. So let me ask you this. Was that young man you interviewed from Alabama, the student reporter, was his last name Looney?
0: No. Isbell was his last name.
1: Oh. Well, damn, I was close. That statement he said, after all the nonsense, you go, well, what do you think? You know, what's going to be the end of the Crimson Tide? Well, I think they can win a national championship. Paul almost fell off the damn porch. I'm like, and I never heard more ifs in my life than what he said. If this happens, and if this happens, and if this happens, I'm an unabashed Alabama football fan. But let's be real, Paul. I know how they can win a national championship and go undefeated this year, and it's simple. All they got to do is have every team they play through the playoffs forfeit. I mean, that was a strange comment. But, hey, brother, that's just my opinion. And we're going to talk next week about this damn offensive line woes at Alabama. I'm tired of the most untruths and forgotten memories I've ever heard about that group. But, hey, brother, thanks for taking my call.
0: Thank you very, very much. Let me check in with Zach in Georgia. Hey, Zach.
2: Hey, Paul. How's it going?
0: Great.
2: Good, good. Just wanted to ask you real quick about Georgia. I think I saw your reaction to the initial AP poll release where Georgia was ranked third. I think you had mentioned you thought that was a little high for them. Really, I just kind of wanted to call and say kind of like, where were you thinking in the preseason? And just one quick thing to add on to that. I know obviously a lot of the question marks with Georgia's the receiving core. A lot of them seem to be with Gunnar Stockton as well. I have a little more trouble with that personally after I watched him. Like, people just, I guess, forget that he actually won Georgia games last year. You know, Tennessee, obviously, 4th and 6. He decides to throw a 40-yard fly, and if that ball goes incomplete, game's over. Georgia loses to Tennessee for the first time in a decade.
0: Yeah.
2: When we played Texas in the second half of the season during Arch's supposed ascension, he completely out-dueled him. Completely outplay Arch. I'm not saying he's a better quarterback than Arch Manning. I'm not saying he's going to be drafted higher than Arch Manning, because we all know he's not. But I don't know if it's like a stigma with Georgia quarterback. It's just like, unless we're throwing 50-yard fly routes.
0: Zach, I think it's Zach. Let me jump in here before we run out of time. I think Georgia is when you're on these shows, you have to say something. I think Georgia is easily a top five team. If they were, could they be four, three? It really doesn't matter. They shouldn't have been any higher than three. That would probably be my best point. But they should be no lower than five. Hey, thank you very much for the call. Appreciate it. Tammy. Man, I haven't said that in a long time. Tammy is next. Hey, Tammy, go right ahead.
3: Hello.
0: Yeah, you're on the air.
3: Hey, Paul. Hey, Paul.
0: Hi there.
3: Hi. I don't really like football. I just wanted to tell you I like you.
0: Now, Tammy, I can't tell you what that means. I mean, it's been a rough day. A lot of fans have come after me, and you have made it so special to say that.
3: Oh, I'm glad. Now, my husband is a Bulldog fan, and he do want to know why you think Texas don't make it.
0: Well, you know, Tammy, you had me going there until you mentioned the husband. Now, is he anywhere near?
3: He's right here.
0: Well, here, I'm going to tell you something to tell him, and I bet you've told him this before. You listening? Tell him to mind his own business. This is between you and me.
3: Okay, I'll tell him.
0: Okay.
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25: Any shares of the Lakers, saying in a statement that five of the six members of the Bus Trust are united in that decision. The statement comes in the wake of Jeannie Buss, the current governor of the team and the only sibling to abstain from the vote to sell, declaring her intention to contest her brothers and sister. If the sale of the remaining shares does go through, Jeannie would lose her status as governor of the franchise. She had a previous deal to remain as governor through 2030. In Major League Baseball, the Dodgers on Tuesday put closer Edwin Diaz on the IL because of inflammation in the right side of his neck, while four-time MVP Shohei Ohtani progresses towards a return to the mound. Diaz, who's 2-2 with 11.85 ERA and 7 saves and 11 opportunities in 16 games in his first season with the Dodgers, returned to L.A. on Tuesday and will have imaging on his neck. As a matter of fact, the Dodgers were in action. They took the victory over the Rockies 7-6. In the WNBA, all games are final. The Sun topped the Sparks 85-77. The Fever defeated the Tempo 101-95. Five straight wins for the Fever, and now in third place in the WNBA standings. Kelsey Mitchell had another game topping 20 points, where she dropped in 29. Kelsey's had now 20 straight games with at least 20 points, tying Asia Wilson for the longest streak in WNBA history. For more scores and analysis, check out ESPN.com and the all-new ESPN app. Coming up next on Game Night, we continue to go around the WNBA with Emmett Golden and me here on ESPN Radio.
23: Coming up on the Wednesday edition of Unsportsmanlike with Evan Call, Michelle Smallman, and me, Chris Caney. The Buffalo Bills and Josh Allen are still searching for a Super Bowl appearance. I'll tell you if this is the year that they finally break through. 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

0: you know, the greatest to ever do it. And the only people that are letting him down is everyone around him and not him. 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Isn't there supposed to be some accountability?
1: That's why he walking around in puppy love.
0: Yeah, exactly. Speaking of Michigan, let's go back to the college ranks. 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
8: Here is our weather in Middle Tennessee. Wednesday will bring increasing clouds with a high near 96, though it will feel like 101. A calm wind turns east at 5 miles per hour. By night, showers and thunderstorms develop, some with heavy rain and a low near 72. Thursday offers a 60% chance of storms early. Then mostly sunny skies with a high near 90 and heat index up to 99. From the Game Nashville Sports Network, I'm Waylon Smithers.
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0: Aces 97-82. Angel Reese had 21 points and 10 rebounds for Atlanta. Aces head coach Becky Hammond was ejected halfway through the second quarter for arguing with the officials. The Sky, they topped the Liberty 93-86. Natasha Cloud, she had 35 points and 9 rebounds for Chicago. The Dodgers on Tuesday put closer Edwin Diaz on the injured list because of the inflammation in the right side of his neck. Four-time MVP Shohei Ohtani, he progressed towards a return

0: Welcome in another day. Yeah, we made it. Somehow we have gotten to Tuesday. The football season just feels like it already started with all the controversy and all the bad takes. Good afternoon. Let's get going here. A number of things on the docket today as we continue our back-to-school special. This is from one of our guests in a minute, Eli Lederman and Max Olsen. Julian Sayens, the quarterback. Remember, seems like just a couple of years ago, he was waiting in the wings at Alabama. Lacey from Ole Miss. Ball, that's a good sign. Cam Coleman, Goosby. I tell you what, a lot of Texas players on this list. How about Bobo back for another year? Colin Simmons, a lot of people think he's the best player in the country. Biles, Bolden, Georgia. How about an Auburn player on there at linebacker? Xavier Atkins. Some big names. Oklahoma, Sandell, they're going to need him because they're going to be in a lot of close games this year. Crenshaw, Niblett. Niblett's another one to keep your eye on. So Eli Lederman joins us. So many great names to choose from. Eli, I have no earthly idea how you could pick. But let's start. Thank you for being here. Let's start at quarterback. A lot of good names, including one at Ole Miss. How did you choose Julian Sayens?
1: Yeah, well, thank you for having me, Paul. And I'll say this, quarterback and, believe it or not, punter. Those were the two most difficult decisions, I think, as we're putting together this list. And there's so many places to look, whether it's Dante Moore at Oregon, Trinidad Chambliss, as you mentioned, at Ole Miss, and, you know, C.J. Carr, Notre Dame. But Julian Sayens, if you look at it a year ago, prolifically accurate, third best passing season in terms of accuracy in NCAA history, and was effective on third down, so none of it was empty. And he's a guy who comes back, obviously, with a lot of talent around him. But when you talk about someone who was consistent, efficient, and looks like someone who could take another step in 2026, it was Julian Sayens, and obviously has some nice help with Jeremiah Smith there and some other good pass catchers, but he was our pick for that reason.
0: Help me, because I've been on shows all day, and I may be late to ask an expert, like, what are we really doing here when we talk about preseason, when we talk about polls and players? We are talking about what we've seen and what we're projecting today, are we not?
1: Correct, and that's where, you know, I think I even pointed out in the intro to this story last week that something like, I think 6 to 7 of the 26 picks in last year's preseason All-America team were ultimately there in the first team at the end of the season. So it's all predictive at this point. And it's you know, now we know college football is back because we're debating AP top 25s and preseason All-America teams. That's what it's all about. But we really are predicting, and, you know, it is that balance between judging off of last season and projecting out in terms of what we think is going to happen this fall.
0: Yeah, I think quarterbacks are fairly known position to figure out. I wouldn't know where to go on punter, but when you start going up and down the offense and the defensive lines, how complicated is it to try to see what you've seen, project, talk to people? Because, I mean, there's a lot we don't know, although we think we do.
1: It's a lot of kind of everything. You mentioned it, you know, calling around is something we lean on heavily, talking to folks across the country, because there's things we don't see and there's things that the numbers don't tell us. And when you kind of get into it and ask folks in personnel departments or coaching staffs across the country, you learn a lot, because there were at least a few guys who on this initial list, when we wrote it down and said, here's who we're maybe going to consider, who we thought would be a nailed on selection. You call around, you dig into the numbers, and some of those guys aren't there when the final product comes out. So it's a comprehensive search, but, you know, certainly there's a few names that you could put in pen, and then a handful more where you're having some debate and calling around and digging into it.
0: Eli, there's always a debate. Like, for a long time in the NFL, the running back was devalued. Now it's coming back. In terms of college football, we know the quarterback. Talk about some of the other positions. I think some of it's obvious by what they're getting paid. But in terms of you looking at talent, trying to quantify what that really means to what a particular program is going to end up doing.
1: Yeah, well, look, the fact is, and, you know, I think we're going to maybe talk a bit about the SEC and Big Ten and the way they've separated themselves between the top 25 or some of these preseason teams, but you can see where the money is being spent, both in terms of the schools and the conferences, but also positionally. You know, quarterbacks, you know, Darren Mentz is probably topping out there this year as one of the more expensive guys in the country, and you're talking, you know, mid to high seven figures there, and at running back, similar money, and premium positions like the offensive line. So you can see the investment, and each portal cycle, you can see sort of the separation. A lot of guys going from the Big 12 or the ACC up to one of the SEC or the ACC, Big 10 this offseason. And I don't think that's by accident. You can see where the money is being spent and being committed to across the country.
0: Let me get you to jump in on this conversation we've been having since noon yesterday, and that's the top 25. You understand the talent. You know these programs. Where do you land in trying to differentiate through that first 5, 6, 7, 8 in the top 25?
1: I guess you sort of learn what everybody values this time of year, because just like a preseason All-America team, it's all predictive. We don't know what's going to play out. It's what makes the next 3-4 months a whole lot of fun. But you can see in there, I think the big surprise to me was Texas not getting one first-place vote, probably going to be one of the more expensive rosters in the country this year. They went all in terms of what they were doing in the offseason surrounding Arch Manning with talent. And maybe folks were burned a year ago when Texas was the preseason number one. But it's curious to see them, to see Miami as well at 7. I think those are two schools that I feel pretty confident about being there at the very end. And so you learn a lot, I think, about what people value this time of year.
0: Great stuff. Eli, always good to see you. We'll be chatting as the season gets closer. Many thanks for joining us here on the beginning of the Tuesday afternoon show. We also want to pass along more sad news. Bill Rasmussen, one of the co-founders of ESPN, has passed away. Picture of him in our studio a couple years ago. And a truly remarkable individual. He had a book out, about 8 or 9 years ago, and we had a chance to talk to him. And his story, the story of ESPN has been well documented, but he was, I think, the Hartford Whalers ticket manager and got fired and maxed out his credit card. I think he borrowed $8,000 or $9,000 on it and got in with a friend, and that's how it ended up in Connecticut. A lot of people say, why Bristol, Connecticut? That's where they found some cheap land, and they built the most remarkable entertainment media company in the world today. We'll take a short break.
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0: what we'll be doing. Fisher Isbell joining us from the Crimson White. Fred Segal, if you've never heard of this guy, you're in for one amazing treat. He's got a book out. He's the guy that takes bad takes and tweets them out. He's got a few of mine. You can be guaranteed of that. But you got to see some of the other whoppers. Can't wait to talk to Fred. Ben joins us from the Red and Black. Russ from the Mississippian. And Killian Wright from the Missouri Tigers on SI. So, busy show. But your calls first. And let us begin with Jackson in South Carolina. Hello, Jackson.
1: Paul, can you hear me?
0: Yes.
1: Paul, you know, listen, I appreciate you having me on the show. And I just want to say, I'm a diehard Oklahoma fan. Boomer Sooner. And, you know, I just want to come on here because I didn't really appreciate the way you was talking about my Sooners yesterday.
0: You know what, Jackson? I appreciate you bringing that up. I want to explain something for all the thin-skinned OU fans I've heard from in the last 24 hours. I didn't roll out of bed and decide I am going to attack Oklahoma. I'm on a program yesterday, live, asked a question of the top 10, who do you think will not be ranked among the top 10 at the end of the season? So that has been obviously misinterpreted, and I talked about it again today. So it was not a question I had answered in advance. So I'm looking at it and going, it won't be any of the first five. I don't think it's Indiana. And then you get into the brigade from the SEC, A&M, Ole Miss, and Oklahoma. And I've said it before, and I'll say it again. It's the Oklahoma schedule, which was the reason for that answer.
1: All right, and I appreciate that. I understand our schedule is difficult, but you got to think. Last year, our schedule was just as hard. Our win total was about 6.5, 7.5, maybe the same as this year. And this team is, if not better, it's going to be better in every facet of the game than last year. Our defense is going to be just as good or better than last year. I'm talking guys like TJ Adebuare, Danny Okoye, Michael Boganowski. We got guys on that defense.
0: But hey Jackson, listen, I don't mean to interrupt, but I am pretty aware of what Oklahoma has on the team. And my answer stands as you look at the schedule. I'm not Vegas. I don't know that, but Vegas has the number, I think, at 7.5 for a specific reason, and it really comes down to a number of games. And listen, it's not like I'm an Oklahoma hater. I mean, all these people coming out of the woodwork, like, how can you come down on Oklahoma? I mean, you have to understand context in this business. And this date, when the AP poll comes out, it always happens because I give an honest answer. I don't equivocate. And that was my answer, and that remains my answer. Thanks for the call, Jackson. Let's continue with more phone calls and talk to John in Louisville. Hey, John.
2: Hey, good afternoon. By the way, Michigan's favored by 1.5 points, so he should go after Vegas. Hey, Paul, I was going to follow up the new tradition of posting on X. Thank you for having me on the show yesterday. But then I realized I'm not on the X platform. So would you please post my thank you on your X account for me and maybe say something nice about yourself as well?
0: Yeah, I just sent it out on my Phantom X account. So you'll know which one it is in a minute.
2: Hey, so with the college kickoff just around the corner, where are you visiting campus, the first visit, and will you be in Austin, Texas the week two for your travel itinerary?
0: We will not be in Austin week two. But I don't really know. You've been around the show a long time. I do not make these decisions. Every blue moon, they might ask my opinion, which happened last year involving the Kansas-Missouri game. But I think the choices, I think you have to look at it. If there's two choices, then you'll have to use deductive reasoning to come up with where we end up.
2: So I loved your comments on ESPN today on the AP Top 25 poll, and I'm confident, Paul, you will not receive an invite to the Crimson Tide luncheon, nor will you be invited for a ride on the Oklahoma Sooner Schooner. Agree?
0: Yeah, and I don't mean to be upset, but I what do people want? Do they want a namby-pamby answer, or do they want the truth? And by the way, the truth is not according to you or you or you. It's according to how I see it. And we talked about this a couple of weeks now, John. That Michigan game is going to determine a lot. And if Michigan loses that game, then Oklahoma has a chance for a very good season. The only chance they have for a great season is to beat Michigan. And by the way, even beating Michigan does not guarantee Oklahoma anything, because they still have to deal with Georgia and Texas, Ole Miss, and so many other difficult games.
2: No, it's a CFP elimination game for both teams.
0: And John, John, help me with one more thing, because I may have been too cold in Norman in late December, but I vaguely remember being at that game and seeing the Sooners jump out to a 17-0 lead, and then I watched the biggest choke job I think I have ever seen in an important college football game, when Oklahoma literally threw up their guts and Alabama steamrolled them on the way to the Rose Bowl. You remember that?
2: No, Oklahoma more than lost the game than Alabama winning. And your other comments this morning, Paul, you mentioned that one of the top six teams in the AP college football poll most likely will win the championship. And then you went on to say the Big Ten is the top conference, and Notre Dame can win the national championship other than a Big Ten team. You're not going to walk back any of those comments either, right?
0: I mean, I have made some incredibly dumb comments in preseason. Everyone knows that. Those were my comments today. And I have Georgia friends try to convince me of Georgia, but they tried to convince me last year and the year before. So I'm a little skeptical, and the year before that, by the way. But I really I like Oregon. I like Notre Dame. I think Ohio State is certainly positioned as well.
2: Can I get one more diagnosis from you, Paul?
0: You may.
2: So there was a lot of disgruntled 13th-ranked Alabama fans calling in yesterday. And are they perhaps still struggling through the 12 steps of grief from the recent Rose Bowl blowout? You know, the steps are, it starts with shock, pain, guilt, anger, and bargaining, depression and loneliness, then an upward turn, reconstruction, working through the acceptance, and finally hope. Was the AP poll an opportunity for Alabama fans to reach the acceptance stage, or are they still in the depression stage? Your thoughts?
0: Yeah, I'm going to give you a story. I was someplace a couple hours ago, and this guy walked over to me. I was working out, so I had headphones on. So he was like motioning. I thought maybe he was having an attack or something. So I said, "Yeah." He said, "13." I said, "What?" Like, I wasn't sure what he was talking about. He said, "How could they put us 13?" I said, "I don't know. Alabama probably is lucky to be 13. They might have been. They should have been lower." And he walked away. He just stomped his feet and walked out. Walked away. Like, how the nerve of you! Help me with this, John. I realize you're from outside the footprint, but is Alabama automatically a top five team just because they have lost 8 games the last 2 years? Does that qualify you for something?
2: Not at all. And I wouldn't take whatever Greg Ferentz told you seriously either.
0: Well, I tried to tell Greg it was inappropriate of the AD to do that, but he went back to working out, and so did I. Thanks for the call. Pat is up next in Georgia. Hey, Pat.
3: Hey, Paul. Thank you for taking my call. I noticed that the Sports Illustrated poll, they don't have a magazine anymore, and I subscribed to that for many, many years, but they had Notre Dame at number one. And I listened to why they had it at number one. And AP came out yesterday, and you got the likes of Oregon and Ohio, and Georgia's in there at number three. But I have a hard time trying to figure out why everybody thinks that the teams are where they are, and it has to do with the current status of college football, with the image and likeness and the portal transfers. I mean, it's like that box of chocolates that we talk about. There's a surprise in every football game that's going to be televised this year.
0: Well, that's part of the excitement of the game, Pat. Hey, thank you very, very much for the call. We are heading to a break. Been a busy show already, and we've only been on for 25 minutes. Stick around. We go to Tuscaloosa and see what the temperature reading is there among the fans, not the mean temperature. We'll be right back.
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0: back. This is one of the great times of the year for us. Back to school week. We get a chance to talk to the people that really know, the young student reporters across the SEC. And that continues today as we say hello again to Fisher Isbell from the Crimson and White. Fisher, great to see you. We've talked to you a number of times, and how's the summer going?
1: It's been great. It's been great. Great to be with you today, Paul.
0: Okay, well, let us know what everybody has been asking me and everyone else up and down the dial. What's happening as the Crimson Tide try to bounce back from last year? Tell us about it.
1: Yeah, obviously, a couple weeks into fall camp here now. First scrimmage was last week. So

0: from that scrimmage, obviously a couple of injuries, A.K. Dear being one. Lotsia Brooks was out for that scrimmage, but he's back in practice as of Sunday. So obviously with the offensive line, that's been among the big talking points for this team coming into this season, just because Michael Carroll is one of the only starters returning. So you've got a brand new whole room just about. They went and attacked the portal well and got quite a few guys to play roles and to compete for starting spots, and that's what we've seen so far. I believe left guard is probably the only spot, maybe right tackle as well, that are still up for grabs, with left guard being between Mal Waldrop and Will Sanders, and then right tackle between Javen James and Nick Brooks, who is a Texas transfer. So things are starting to kind of, we're starting to learn what this roster is going to look like when they take the field on September 5th at 11 a.m. in Bryant-Denny Stadium.
1: Fisher, we hear from the coaches. We just played a bite. I'm sure you heard from Ryan Grubb. And I don't know these guys well enough to interpret, decipher, try to figure out what they're saying and what they're not saying. But you do. When you hear Ryan Grubb say what he just got through saying, sounds like a lot of gobbledygook to me. What are you hearing? What does it mean to you?
0: Yeah, well, for one thing, I think Coach Grubb is a lot better at kind of giving you tidbits to decipher from compared to Coach DeBoer. And with that, I think we're starting to see that the quarterback competition is nearing the end. I believe around this time last year was when Ty Simpson was officially named a starter, although that had kind of been a foregone conclusion of sorts from the spring. And with that, I think he mentioned that the quarterback competition is close to being decided, at least for week one. I'm sure we could see both quarterbacks against East Carolina. It seems like Keelan Russell is currently the guy at the moment, but that always could change, especially depending on how Austin Mack plays in the scrimmage that will happen here on Thursday.
1: Why do you think there at least appears to be so little separation?
0: You know, I think for one, obviously Austin Mack has been in this system for a long time, obviously being at Washington with DeBoer and Coach Grubb in 2023, and then following DeBoer, then later Grubb to Alabama. So he knows this system, but at the same time, I think the improvisation skills of Keelan Russell, despite Mack's knowledge of the playbook, might be really what's keeping this close and might even give Russell the edge in this race. The things I saw from him on A-Day were similar to that of Bryce Young in 2021. I saw different kinds of improvisation skills throughout the pocket. And as we all know, this offensive line is going to go through some growing pains. It's not going to be a perfect unit at first. And through those first couple weeks, it might be important to have an improviser like Keelan Russell to help run this offense and potentially bring the run game back to something that Alabama fans are used to, especially with A.K. Dear going down.
1: So, and that's one thing, and I think most people are correctly guessing what you just said, but in terms of the other problem, and it's a big one, that's the offensive line. I guess you really don't know until you get to a good opponent, but what are you hearing between the lines about that?
0: Yeah, Aaron Taylor of CBS posted a video yesterday that seemed like he was pretty excited at what he saw from this offensive line. But in the scrimmage last week, they dealt with some struggles. That's what we've heard. So obviously, they're looking to bounce back coming into this second scrimmage. It sounded like the defense really got a hold of them in the first scrimmage. And even with positive news, I think the majority of the fan base and then media alike, myself included, I think we're going to have to just believe it when we see it. Obviously, like you mentioned, you're not really going to face a tough opponent until Georgia in week six in Tuscaloosa. So you've got time to find your right group of guys in the rotation. But at the same time, I think we're all going to have to see it, to believe it, and figure out just how good this unit can be. Obviously, we've seen with Michael Carroll becoming a starter after not starting against Florida State, really kind of becoming an anchor on that offensive line to end last season. So it'll now be up to whether a guy like Jackson Lloyd, who followed Carroll to Alabama as well in that recruiting class, if he can kind of do the same thing just a year later with those two guys. And then Will Sanders, he's returning from an injury, so he's not fully 100% just yet. But those three guys are going to be important in the development of this offensive line throughout the first couple weeks before they play Kirby Smart's defense in that front seven on October 10th.
1: Fisher, let's talk a little bit about the ranking that came out yesterday, 13th. It should have been expected. All the preseason magazines have had Alabama low, some even lower than that. The win-loss totals have been bounced around. Just in terms of reaction, cumulatively, what you've been hearing not only yesterday but for a couple of days, if not weeks now, from people on that campus, how are folks at Alabama, the students included, reacting to being at a different tier than they have been in your lifetime?
0: Yeah, it's definitely a new reality in some ways for a lot of these fans, especially the ones that were born in the years just before or just after Coach Saban arrived. But I do think among the students, this was kind of expected, if not maybe lower than 13th in the AP poll, given the amount of talent that left the program with Ty Simpson going to the draft, Caden Proctor also going to the draft, Isaiah Horton leaving for Texas A&M, and others. So it was expected, at least on my end, that this team would not start the season ranked very highly just because there are so many unknowns. And that doesn't equal lesser talent. That just means there are a lot of guys that haven't proven it on the field for Alabama. And with the transfer portal era, even when you bring in as many guys as they did for that offensive line, it really just depends on if they can gel together. And with those kind of unknowns, I think 13th is about where I would put Alabama as well. I think most of the students have this, it's been about expected for them. I know for a lot of fans as well, that's not been the case, just because they've been in the top 10 in the preseason poll since 2008, and this is the first year since. So I think it's expected from the students just because they're in and around this program. They walk to class. They hear things on the practice field, things like that. I think this team flying under the radar is also where it wants to be, just because obviously Alabama, with what Nick Saban made it, what Coach Bryant made it, the spotlight's always been on this program. So I think the kind of smokescreen that Coach DeBoer's been able to get in this preseason might end up benefiting them here coming down the line.
1: Can you elaborate a little bit on that? Because, I mean, obviously DeBoer did play a role in Alabama being ranked where it is by losing 8 games over 2 years. But what does that mean? Because I've heard him relate to it as well, like we're aware of what everybody thinks of us. But how does that how is that part of Kalen DeBoer's DNA? What has he done in your mind to put up this smokescreen? And how do you think it is playing? I'm assuming you're saying it's playing pretty well.
0: Yeah, obviously, with the Florida State game last year, the kind of narrative leading up into that game with Tim Keenan and other members of the Alabama defense responding to Tommy Castellanos' comments, I think things like that, the coaching staff has learned from. Guys are not necessarily being as adamant in that regard with things on social media this summer. And I think that's kind of just how Coach DeBoer has operated since he got to Tuscaloosa. In his first season, he was a little more active on social media. That hasn't been the case since. So I think Coach DeBoer likes this kind of quietness. I know, obviously, coming in from Washington and replacing the greatest head coach of all time, you're going to get a huge amount of spectacle. But I think Coach DeBoer, obviously, with the amount of talent lost last year, the media may not be as high on this team as Coach DeBoer is, and I think that's probably where he wants to be, especially considering how they started the season last year with that loss in Tallahassee and the amount of chatter that was brung about before that game.
1: You have heard all the predictions. You've seen the AP poll. What do you think? Where is this team going to finish when it's all over?
0: Yeah, Paul, I think this team has the potential to win a national championship if a couple certain things go right, especially if Keelan Russell is the quarterback. Keelan Russell, like I mentioned before, I think he has Bryce Young type abilities on the football field, and he tore up Texas high school football. He spent a year learning the system, and he learned behind Ty Simpson and Austin Mack. So I think if Keelan Russell is the guy, the offensive line gives him enough time, and the running game gets back to even 22 or 23 levels, this team could make a run in the college football playoff if Ryan Coleman Williams, is able to return to that form he had through the first half of his freshman season at Alabama, and if the guys behind him, with Noah Rogers beaten down with an injury, if a true freshman like Sadarian Morgan can step up and make an impact in year one, I think this team could go on to win a national title. But at the moment, I think this team still sits at about 9-3 or 10-2 with that four-game stretch of Georgia, Tennessee, Texas A&M, and then after the bye week they play LSU. I think that's really where we will learn what Alabama is this season, depending on how they fare in that stretch. But for the moment, I think 9-3, 10-2, considering that 5-0 start is what should be the case for this team if they don't encounter any hiccups in Lexington or at home against South Carolina, who gave them trouble 2 years ago and the last year on the road in Columbia.
1: But a shot at the national championship if things go right, right?
0: Correct, yes. I think this team has the talent. Granted, it might not show on paper. I think this team can win the national title. You just have to have a couple things go right, like I said, particularly just with the offensive line. I think among the fan base, the defense is far from the concern. Obviously, the trenches were a big topic of discussion following that loss to Indiana in such dominant fashion. But I do think that they've beefed up on that front seven just through the transfer portal, and then bringing in a couple of true freshmen. Xavier Griffin could be a guy who later down the line, maybe coming into that Georgia game, is starting to get his first kind of tastes of real minutes and a role in this defense. So I think that the concern for most fans lays with that offense, especially considering now that A.K. Deere may be out past the Georgia game. So I think all of the questions and concerns really kind of lie with the quarterback battle, the offensive line, and the run game. And then who can really be a number two besides Latsia Brooks? If Latsia Brooks continues to deal with this injury, if Sadarian Morgan can step up, or if Derek Meadows or some other younger guys who haven't quite made an impact in Tuscaloosa just yet can make their mark.
1: Fisher Isbell from the Crimson White. Thank you very much, Fisher. We'll see you soon when we get down there. All our best. A quick break here. More to come. More guests. More campus visits when we come back.
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0: And we are continuing now. Let's check in with Chris in Austin, Texas. So hello, Chris. Good afternoon. Hey, Chris. Tried Chris. Did not get Chris. Are you there?
1: Yes, sir. God, my wife called me. Worst timing. How are you doing?
0: Okay, that's okay.
1: 1 week closer to... Yeah, you there?
0: Yeah. Hey, you need to talk to your wife? We can wait.
1: No. She called at the worst time. I said, baby, I've been on hold. I got to get to Paul.
0: Okay.
1: 1 week closer to the start of the season. Super excited. I did want to ask you, Paul, do you get that feeling? I mean, you've been doing this a long time. But do you get that feeling? It just seems bigger every year. Doesn't it just seem bigger this year again?
0: You know? I mean, there's a lot of variations. Media days is a false alarm. But I really believe this week, all of a sudden, it feels chaos. Especially today, because I guess I've been doing it all day with some of the ESPN shows. But yeah, all of a sudden, it may be 2 weeks, but we're there.
1: We're here, man. And I just, you had that OU Sooner call earlier. There's something about the Sooners and these Alabama fans. You're right. The skin is just so thin on these guys. It's hard for them to take criticism. You know, you had that Alabama fan calling yesterday whining about, name, image, likeness. Like, man, we've been doing this for 4 years. Where the hell have you been? You know, and I want to remind Alabama fans, because they have money to spend just like everybody else. Yes, I'm a Texas fan. We spend money, da-da-da. So does everyone else. They were the first ones to spend $1 million on a quarterback, wasn't it? Wasn't it, Bryce? Were they the first ones to do that, you know, to really put the money on the table, if I recall?
0: Yeah, I do think Saban confirmed that. But, you know, I want to ask you a question, though, because I'm a great student of football history, and I have talked about my trips to Norman. I was there 3 times last year. But unfortunately for Oklahoma, you know, the run of Bob Stoops and Lincoln Riley and Bud Wilkinson and Barry Switzer, a lot of that is in their rearview mirror. And under Venables, I had a Sooner fan tell me today, hey, we had a great season last year. You finished 13th in the final AP poll. That would have gotten Lincoln Riley, people would have called a moving van to his house for that. Yeah. I mean, that's the difference, is that Sooner fans, there's a similarity to Alabama, but Alabama has still won 6 national championships since the Sooners have won one.
1: For sure. My dad's a Sooner. I'm a Longhorn. And it's a funny thing how it all worked. Thank God I'm a Longhorn and not a Sooner. But as far as consistency goes, you got your 8 blue bloods, and then you've got what I believe to be Alabama, Ohio State, Oklahoma over the last 20 years as far as just consistency, right? Not championships, consistency.
0: And if hey, Chris, do me a favor, will you? I beg of you.
1: Yes, sir.
0: We're about to hit the top of the hour. Promise me you'll call your wife back.
1: Last thing, Paul. I just bought tickets to the LS.
0: This guy hung up on his wife, so I'm talking to Paul Feinbaum. Now I don't need that. Don't do that anymore. Talk to your wives first, okay? We'll be here every day.
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24: You go back and tell Adam Vinatieri, kicker for the Jackrabbits of South Dakota State, that he's going to be wearing a gold jacket in Canton. 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

0: welcome back as we continue here on a very busy Tuesday. Tuesday, if you're in the publishing world, is important because that's the day the new books come out. And there is one today that I think is unbelievably great. Freezing Cold Takes, an incomplete history of the game's most inaccurate statements and predictions in college football. I would love to tell you that I am not mentioned in this book, but you can't be a talking head and be able to avoid that. Fred Siegel has been doing this for a long time. And Fred, first of all, congratulations. Thank you so much for being here.
1: Well, thank you for having me, Paul.
0: Let's before we even get to the book, some people may be late to what you do, and you obviously do a lot of other things other than wait for talking heads to make stupid statements. But give us what's the genesis of your Twitter feed, which has turned into a couple of books?
1: Well, what happened was I didn't really feel like I was going to make a feed that was going to be something that everybody heard of. I just wanted to kind of be a buffer between the reporters who would write everything that they got right. Like, well, they put just like I predicted yesterday, this happened. And then I would remember, wait, I remember this exact same person getting two completely wrong 2 weeks ago. So then I just decided one day, I think it was 11 years ago, I decided, hey, I'm going to just be the guy who posts the ones that they get wrong. And I guess unsurprisingly, I should have known that everybody really liked it.
0: Yeah, I mean, you're an attorney by trade, which makes you perfect for playing gotcha with those of us in this world. Was it something, did you ever see it becoming what it has become?
1: Absolutely not. I thought it was just going to be something where I would just mess with people for a little bit. And I had no idea. But it pretty quickly, everybody liked it and everyone started picking up on it. And then everyone started sending me their own stuff.
0: And before we get to the book, I mean, I can't tell you how much I appreciate what you say, because I've sat at tables and I think former athletes are the worst. Now, people like me, we're not great, but they're so hung up on their ego and convincing you and you and you that I know more than you, that they have to always remind us of what they've said. We both know a couple of people like that outside of this industry. So all of this, you've been collecting this for many, many years, this book. I would think all you had to do was look at your feed to come up with the information. How did you do it?
1: Well, I didn't want to just use my feed, because my feed really only has mostly stuff from the social media era. So I wanted to make sure that I was going back beyond the social media era, even before the internet, which is my favorite ones to find. But I just wanted to, you know, celebrate a collection of old college football, which is I believe is the greatest sport there is, and old college football bonehead predictions, and place them into one funny collection. And I think that everybody reading it will even either remember back from the 80s and 90s or 2010s, like, oh, yeah, that happened, and come back with a great nostalgia, or they'll learn a lot about certain things that they didn't know about if they weren't following college football back then.
0: The greatest one of all time, correct me if I'm wrong, has to be Beano Cook saying what Ron Paulus was going to win two or three Heisman trophies at Notre Dame.
1: Yeah, Beano Cook, the late, great Beano Cook, who was at ESPN for a long time and even before that doing other college football stuff. He went on the air in 93 and he said that the freshman quarterback for Notre Dame, his name was Ron Paulus, and he was maybe the best quarterback in the country as a recruit, was going to win two Heismans, at least two Heismans, he said. And then he said and Notre Dame was going to win at least two national championships with him as quarterback. And it was really kind of the defining cold take of that era, of the pre-internet era. I think everybody remembered it, and really not that many people were making predictions that bold at that time. Now you see a dime a dozen, but back then it was very rare.
0: My own personal favorite, I think, was it was in right after 2013, maybe, after Auburn beat Alabama in the famous kick six game, when my good friend at the time, he's since abandoned me, Colin Cowherd, said that Gus Malzahn would win more national championships than Nick Saban.
1: He said he was going to own him. He said he was going to own Nick Saban. There was a lot of those after that. Because Gus, it's really kind of a momentum thing. You know, Gus had all the momentum at the time because he was about to play in the national championship and Saban lost. So Gus was obviously going to be the great new coach. And that's what a lot of people said.
0: Okay. The host of this show has never made a stupid comment. Well, only one, I think. I was in my giddy era at the SEC Network where we want to promote every single coach that comes along. And that's when I still tweeted, and I put this one out. In Jim McElwain, I think Jeremy Foley just hired the next Urban Meyer in Florida. That I can never outlive that one, although I think I've done some dumber ones since.
1: Yeah, that one's probably in your Mount Rushmore. I mean, it's just he was nothing like Urban Meyer in any way, shape, or form. Jim McElwain in production and in personality.
0: Okay, let's throw a few more on the board because Lamar Jackson was a pretty decent player at Louisville. He won the Heisman, but a lot of folks weren't so sure that he was going. This was I don't even know who this guy is. Lamar Jackson is the poor man's Taysom Hill. It's not the other way around. That's what we have in Taysom. That's why the Saints aren't messing around. He eventually will be taken care of.
1: I think that guy's from Utah. So I think he was really kind of doing a defense of Taysom Hill more than a criticizing Lamar. But either way, not good.
0: No. Okay. One of the best players in baseball is our subject. Shohei, he's basically like a high school hitter. That's what MLB scouts were saying. I think that tweet has now been retired.
1: Yeah, I think that one. I mean, that was what during I guess Ohtani's spring training, and he had a couple strikeouts. So you automatically have to say that he's not going to be good.
0: And Fred, Jimbo Fisher was good for copy because Mike Bianchi on this very show right here said this that he would never go to A&M.
1: Yeah, he said that he was so incredulous about the fact that that Jimbo Fisher was not going to go to Texas A&M, and he was upset that everybody was even bringing it up. I think someone brought it up on your show, and that made him really mad because it was just so obvious that he wasn't going to go there. And then he did go there.
0: Yeah, and everybody's sorry that he did. But he landed on his feet. He's doing TV now. Okay. I mean, there are a couple of really great ones in your book about Nick Saban. I used to write columns, as you know, and I did a whole column not long after Saban went to Alabama of every know-it-all in the industry who said that it would be a disaster. I was one of the few things I got right. So let's talk about Saban and how many people got that one wrong.
1: A lot of people thought that it wasn't going to work out at Alabama, and not only just because they thought Nick Saban wouldn't stay there very long, but they thought that the program was not in the same cachet that it was a long time before that, and he wasn't going to be able to bring it up to that part. I mean, I think that there was a guy from the Atlanta Constitution, Jeff Schultz.
0: Yes.
1: Wrote an article about how Auburn's the number one program in the state now, and Troy's coming in at a close second. Or close. It'll never be the way. Saban doesn't realize it'll never be what they were.
0: He said, why would anyone want to hire Nick Saban? Now, I don't know what Jeff is doing these days. I hope he's in good health. That was certainly among the all-time dumb predictions. I want to talk about that, Art, because I did it last year with Kurt Cignetti. Somebody is doing it probably right now as we speak, but isn't that what this is all about, Fred?
1: Yeah. I mean, I think it's just if you think something, you just got to go for it. But in that sense, that I think that there are, I mean, in the media, you're happy to talk about everything that you got right. So someone's got to come in there and be the guy that tells you what you got wrong or bring it back up because you probably won't. So, I mean, with Cignetti, probably you were taking a lot of heat from people, which is why you had to make that mea culpa.
0: Well, I was okay with Cignetti until they gave him a new contract extension. And having covered so many of these contract extensions, they almost always go bust. So I decided to play the veteran grizzled journalist and say this will never work. By the way, I may not be alive when somebody finally proves that I was correct, but I'm not going to be right for a long time. I just saw that in the back of your book, the Scott Frost one, when he went to Nebraska. Somebody said he'd win a couple of national championships there. Is that right?
1: I think that was Brando. Tim Brando, and I think it was on your show.
0: Yeah, I vaguely remember that.
1: He was big on Scott Frost, very big. And he said he was going to win a couple national championships when he was done in Nebraska. But Scott Frost was one of the most overwhelmingly positively received hires that turned bust I've ever seen. I mean, I think everybody thought he was going to be great. Not to the same extent that Brando did, but that one was easy to find stuff for.
0: Well, you can't blame Brando. I think the fact that he used to sit at that desk with Beano Cook, maybe some of that rubbed off on him.
1: He has a lot of reverence for Beano Cook, and he actually responded to when I posted that Beano Cook post the other day and talked about how Beano shouldn't be remembered for just that. And I hope he isn't. I do think that everybody, when Beano made a big prediction ever since that time, everybody used to say, oh, but this is the same guy who talked about Palace winning three Heismans or two Heismans. But I think Beano's remembered for a lot more than that.
0: Well, I got laughed at on local TV in Birmingham on the day that Saban was hired. I was sitting with a guy, and I'm not going to mention his name because I've already told the story. And I said, Nick Saban will win a national championship in 4 years. And this guy, who was a host, a local sports guy, literally broke out laughing and said, that's the stupidest thing he's ever heard. He was right. I was wrong. He won it in 3 years at Alabama.
1: I don't know why someone would think that. I mean, he did win a national championship at LSU. Why would it be so far-fetched for him to win it at Alabama? Now, I know he didn't think that – nobody thought he was going to win six, but
0: – no. Fred, listen, the book is out. It's available everywhere. Fred Siegel, Freezing Cold Takes, An Incomplete History of the Game's Most Inaccurate Statement and Predictions. And you honored me by including a foreword, which I probably should have done anyway because of all the times I've been mentioned on your stream. Fred, all the best. This is I'm going to make one more prediction here before you go. This will be a New York Times bestseller.
1: I would love for that not to have to use that.
0: Me too. Thanks, Fred. Great to see
1: you. All right, take care.
0: Fred Siegel with Freezing Cold Takes, just a fun book on college football that it will keep you entertained. We'll take a short break, and we are coming right back.
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21: Don't doubt Cignetti. What's he doing at 6?
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21: 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Go get one of the best quarterbacks in the portal. And who was Fernando Mendoza at the start of last year? Nobody even knew who the hell Fernando Mendoza was.
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21: They're going to make another run in the CFP. 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I ain't doubting that guy.
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0: Let's check in with Chris in South Carolina. Hey, Chris.
1: Paul, don't worry. I didn't put my wife on hold. I put Dwayne's wife down in Louisiana on hold. I could talk to her anytime. But while we talking about Dwayne, before you go back on that boat for 2 weeks, make sure you stock that refrigerator with my favorite snack, because I'll be down there, and I got to have somewhere to stay the night before the LSU game. So, Dwayne, you make sure you got plenty of gumbo down there, too, with that shrimp, before you go back on that boat. But, Paul, your last guess, was that Kurt Cincinnati from Indiana? I thought it was him, but I didn't recognize that stupid look he had on his face. He didn't have his glasses on, but I'm surprised you got Kurt Cincinnati on your show. And, Paul, I got a riddle for you today. How many Black Hatters do it take to take on the worst car on the show, Paul? I can't get no sleep at night, man. They're like cockroaches when you cut the lights on. They everywhere. I ain't know they have that many Black Hatters. But it's tomorrow's show. Do I need to get some popcorn ready, Paul? It's the crybaby of the show coming back. Have you worked on a story that he can pass off that he's been working on for the last 3 weeks and say that? I tell you what, I give you a preview. Paul, it wasn't my fault. I was the victim. I had every right to be there, and I'm going to sue. Paul, you have a nice day.
0: Dan is calling next. Hello, Dan.
2: Hello, Paul. You had quite a morning this morning.
0: Thank you.
2: Totally entertaining. Enjoyed every moment of it.
0: Thank you very much.
2: Calling regarding the top five and the top ten, I was pleased that you were hesitant to rank Ohio State. No, I hate Ohio State. I hate Michigan, and that goes back to the Woody Hayes and the Bo Schembechler days. I've hated them those teams ever since. I don't know enough about Oregon, but I wanted to talk about the SEC teams. We don't hear too much about Texas A&M and their standing. I was shocked, actually, when I saw the AP ranking of them. I think it was 8th. And then, of course, Oklahoma, I think you said, was ranked 10th. But I don't think Texas A&M is getting enough credit for the team that I believe that they're going to have this year. I think you really said enough about Oklahoma today, so I won't bore your audience with them. But I have a question for you, and I was thinking about it all night, and I wasn't really sure how I could ask this question. But I'm going to ask it this way. Why do you think the University of Alabama, for which I am a proud alumnus, is unwilling or hesitant to get more active in the portal?
0: I think it goes back to a general philosophy, and it starts with the quarterback position, which is so important. And you can understand they believe in Mack, and they believe in Russell, and I'll spare you the cliches on whether they'll be right or not, but it's just an overall philosophical difference from a lot of programs. And I mean, they are picking. I heard our guest a few minutes ago talk about one of the linemen that they picked up. I mean, they picked up him literally on the waiver wire. I mean, he was not even heavily recruited. So they think they have the secret sauce. Now, 2 years is a very small sample, but at the end of this year, we'll know whether DeBoer's philosophy is correct or not. If he's wrong on some of the key positions, he will have a short tenure.
2: Yeah, I think he's wrong, personally. And, you know, when I was at the University of Alabama, it goes back over 60 years ago, back in the 50s, most of the players came from the state and or
0: sure.
2: Georgia, and those days are gone. I acknowledge that to you in your show a couple of years ago, and I'm anti-portal, and I've had to swing to be in favor of it because so many teams that were marginal are now very, very good. Go no farther than the University of Indiana. And because that is happening, and so many teams that are marginal have now become really not bad. I'll say not bad. I just think that the Tide should get more active, and I think it's this year will prove one way or another whether that statement is right or wrong. football.
0: No, Dan, I agree. I think, and again, I know what I mean. I'm not a risk taker, but I know one thing. If I have the kind of money that DeBoer has, being gathered in case he fails, I might get a little. I might go with my hunch, and his hunch is to stay the course. To me, it's a big gamble. But then again, I don't have a boss like Greg Byrne who said you're worth $70 million whether you have a national championship season or whether you go 0-12. Thanks so much for the call. We are coming back. We'll head to Georgia and get an update from one of our student reporters. Ben Cool joins us from the Red and Black. Paul Feinbaum here. 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
2: Here is our weather in Middle Tennessee. Wednesday will be hot and humid, with a high near 96 and heat index values as high as 103. Winds will be light, becoming southeast in the afternoon. Showers and thunderstorms are likely late Wednesday night, with a 70% chance of rain. Thursday will see showers and thunderstorms, mainly before 3 p.m., then clearing skies with a high near 91, and heat index values up to 102. Patchy fog.
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3: Mark Tauscher, Packers Hall of Famer, ESPN Milwaukee, joining us here. I was back in Madison last year as well, and Evan Cohen and Michelle Smallman took me to Tornado Room. I did go.
4: He goes there, and he'll get, like, shrimp. I'm like, you're going to a supper
3: for
4: steakhouse.
3: Yeah.
4: But that's it. Yeah, no, you always get shrimp.
5: What the ever-loving New York? 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
5: It's
3: great
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0: get back to school, and we head to Georgia, where they're getting back to school in fine fashion. Ben Kuehl from the Red and Black joining us. Ben, good afternoon. I hope the summer has gone well. So how's everything on campus of one of the great places to go to school in America, the University of Georgia?
1: Yeah, absolutely. It's great to be back here. I'm excited. I'm looking forward to another semester and another season.
0: And a season that Georgia fans are feeling pretty good about. They were picked to win the SEC. That's pretty much standard procedure for the team that pretty much wins the SEC every

0: year. But Kirby Smart wants this season to go a little bit longer than the last couple. So tell us about what the vibe has been in camp.
1: Yeah, I mean, I think they're pretty high. I think expectations are high as they normally are. There's a lot of good returners this year. I think it's a very solid roster, and I think they're very deserving of that ranking at number three and deserving of being the favorites in the SEC. I mean, they've won it the last 2 years, even the years before that that they haven't, they've become really close. So, you know, I think it's a competitive team just as it always is and has been, and that's just the standard under Kirby Smart. So I think they're going to be very competitive again this year. They got some tough road games on the schedule, but overall, I like the draws that they got, and I think Georgia is going to be very competitive and hopefully have that extended stay finally in the postseason.
0: Yeah, and Ben, I keep hearing from friends who know a lot more than I do, maybe not as much as you, that they're just deeper, they're faster, the defense finally beginning to resemble those great defenses of 21 and 22, even maybe into 23. What are you sensing? And I mean, I realize reporters don't get to see a lot, but you're there every day.
1: Yeah, I mean, the Georgia defense, I think, is going to be incredible this year. I think that, you know, CJ Allen was a big loss. There was a couple losses, but overall, a lot of the talent is still here. And there's a lot of younger guys now coming into bigger roles that I think are really going to step into those roles just as well as we've seen people before them and before them do it. So I think it's going to be one of the best Georgia defenses we've seen, and it's going to be really hard, especially in a Sanford Stadium environment when teams come to Athens. I think it's going to be really difficult for teams to put up a lot of points on the Bulldogs.
0: And the offense looked better last year. It just didn't look better in one particular critical situation at the Sugar Bowl. What do you see from this part of the team, especially with Gunnar Stockton looking pretty comfortable as a starter?
1: Yeah, well, the team trusts Stockton really well. And going into his second year as the quarterback, I think that the expectations for him are high, and I think he's going to rise to that challenge. We know what happened when Carson Beck came back for a second year. It didn't go quite as planned, and he was probably better that first season. So hoping not for a repeat like that for Stockton, but he is really set in a position to where this offense should be very successful. And I also think that the run game is going to be a big component of this offense. I mean, you got Nate Frazier, Chauncey Bowens, you got Dante Dowdle coming in from Kentucky. So you have a lot of talent in that running back room. The wide receiver position, however, a little bit more of a question mark, and even coming outside of camp, still a bit of a question mark. So, you know, we're really just waiting to see exactly what the offense is like, but I think they're going to rely heavily on that run game, which includes Stockton as well. But I think the run game is going to be really important. But overall, it's a very competitive offense, and an offense that I think will definitely compete to win a national championship.
0: Ben, you hear it more than I do, but I hear it plenty from my Georgia friends. What about wide receivers? That has been an issue at times. The tight ends couldn't have been better a couple of years ago. Feels like that part of the game is improving. What do you hear?
1: Yeah, I mean, like I said, it's a bit of a question mark. You got Isaiah Kenyon coming in from Georgia Tech, who's maybe slotting into that number one role. There's still a lot. That's, I think, the biggest question mark on the whole team is that wide receiver room. And I think that offensive coordinator Mike Bobo does not favor the deep ball, and that's not necessarily a bad thing. It's not something that Georgia relies on, and it's good to be able to produce as an offense without needing to throw the ball deep and just methodically march your way down the field. I think that's going to be a lot of the strategy. But we don't have Georgia doesn't have Dylan Bell anymore. A lot of these guys, obviously Zachariah Branch broke the program's reception record last season, so he's another big loss. Colby Young as well. So there's a lot of losses that, you know, where Georgia is going to be try to replace, and we'll see how well that goes when the season is underway.
0: Yeah, every year the schedule looks different with 9 conference games. How do you view what Georgia has? Of course, a road game to Alabama doesn't make it easy, but Oklahoma at home, that's a game everybody is talking about, and certainly at Ole Miss.
1: Yeah, I mean, the Bulldogs are going to want to get their revenge on Ole Miss. So I think that one's certainly circled on the calendar. But it's a very interesting schedule. We're used to seeing Tennessee, and we're used to seeing Kentucky. Those are 2 teams that are not on the schedule this year, unlike a lot of the past years. And those are teams that, over the past decade, have been historically a lot of wins for Georgia. So you know, it might be a little bit difficult to see those games not on the schedule. But you get teams like Arkansas, that should be a win. South Carolina should be a win, even though those are both road games, teams that haven't been on the schedule the last couple of years, still teams that you expect to get the win. So I think the schedule, some of the draws are good. You mentioned that Oklahoma game. We'll definitely see what happens when they play Michigan in week two, and that'll set the stage. If they win that game, it'll definitely stay a top 10 matchup, we'd assume. So that'll be a very highly touted contest between the hedges with Oklahoma. And then, yeah, going to Alabama is going to be difficult. I mean, I heard you talking that maybe ranked a little bit too high. I agree. But either way, going into Tuscaloosa is never an easy task. And whether it's DeBoer or it doesn't matter who's coaching Saban, Alabama is a tough team to beat. They have a lot of talent. And I'm not sure exactly, you know, what that game is going to look like. But I like Georgia's roster. We'll see what happens when they go to Tuscaloosa. And yeah, like I was saying before, Ole Miss, after losing the Sugar Bowl, definitely leaves a bad taste in the mouth of people here in Athens. So going into Oxford, Mississippi, if you're able to beat that team, you know, that would be huge for Georgia. So honestly, I think the way that they're looking at it is you got to go to Tuscaloosa, you got to go to Oxford. You got to win one of those two. I think that's the goal. Win one of those two games and then also handle all the home games. Oklahoma is the toughest one. Not an easy team to beat, but historically, Georgia is really, really difficult. Tough team to beat at home. So if you handle at home and you're looking at a 11-1 record, maybe even 12-0, I mean, this is a really good team with really high expectations. And there's some tough games on the schedule, but also some games that you expect to win, and we'll see exactly how they play out. But I think Georgia is looking at these games, and they're excited to face some of these top teams.
0: A lot of your elders went 40 years between national championships for Georgia. It feels like that long, even though it's only been 4 years. What's it like just hearing that conversation on campus and expecting, and what is the expectation Georgia can get it done this year?
1: Well, that is the expectation. I mean, people want to see it get done. I'm a senior now. This is my fourth year. So I came to the University of Georgia 1 year after beating TCU in that second national title. And then we've seen three Big Ten teams. You saw Michigan, Ohio State, and Indiana all, you know, win titles. And we're waiting for our chance to get back to that game again, go back to the national title game. So I haven't been able to see it during my time as a student, which is a little bit frustrating knowing how good the program is and how close we've come. I mean, my freshman year, we were 12-0, lost the SEC championship game, didn't make the 4-team CFP. Then we shift to a 12-team format. And the past 2 years, two SEC championships, but two first-round exits in the playoffs. So obviously the regular season has a lot of challenges, but I think the end goal is that national championship. Everybody thinks that's what's going to happen, and that's the expectation. It's going to be difficult to actually do, but that's what people in Athens definitely want to see and think we can see.
0: Ben, you don't want to be that guy that went your entire tenure there without a national championship. That just wouldn't be fair. Ben, thank you. We look forward to seeing you this fall. Thanks very much for joining us as we continue to go back to school. We'll take a short break. We are coming right back.
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0: We are back. Busy afternoon. William in Nashville is up next.
1: Hello, Paul.
0: Hey, William.
1: I just wanted to talk about Skip Bertman. I've missed your program Monday. I always record it, and I got the word about his death late. But I was living in Baton Rouge at the time, working there, at the time he became the LSU baseball coach.
0: Yes, sir.
1: And I got to know him casually because we both joined the Rotor Club on the very same day. And it was a custom there to stand at the door for new members and greet everybody. So I got to kind of hobnob with him. But he was a really class act. Back then, Alabama had a pretty good baseball team. I'm an Alabama alum. And they were both going to the World Series. And after the SEC season was over, between the time of the tournament and the start of the Omaha, Skip and Alabama held some practice games in Baton Rouge just to keep sharp. And I thought that was a good gesture. I think he was pretty good friends with the Alabama coach. But he was also an excellent public speaker. And he could have been a stand-up comedian. And it was quite a contrast. The Rotary Club used to bring the football coach, the basketball coach, and the baseball coach every year at the beginning of the season to give the club a rundown. And he stood out quite a bit when he was the baseball coach and Dale Brown was the basketball coach and Curly Holman was the football coach. There was no question who was the sharpest guy in the room.
0: Boy, you brought up a couple of really familiar names there, especially Dale Brown, who was very instrumental in the history of that program. William, thank you for sharing that. On Friday, when Skip passed away, we talked to Ben McDonald and a number of other people connected to him. So I appreciate you sharing that story. You be well. You take care of yourself. Let me check in with Alex, who is in Baton Rouge. Hey, Alex.
2: Hey, Paul. How you doing?
0: We're doing great.
2: Hello?
0: Yes, sir. You're on the air.
2: Yeah, just wanted to update you that I finally moved into college. Been an awesome experience. I think you might like my dorm. I set it up in like an SEC way. I sent the pictures to the
0: Tell us about
2: Paul Finebaum Show Instagram.
0: Okay.
2: So pretty much what I did was I got every SEC flag. Like I would, it's like 3 by 5 feet. So I lofted my bed about 5 feet in the air, and I hung all 16 in the room. So under my bed, I've got like this like under area. It's pretty cool.
0: So tell me about the dorm. Is it near campus?
2: Yeah, it's a residential college. It's
0: okay.
2: It's right next to the beach volleyball complex.
0: Okay. I've been there. I know that campus pretty well, but I was just trying to get an idea where you were.
2: Yeah, no, it's pretty cool. How do you feel about all this Jaden Daniels stuff, man?
0: I thought it was beyond stupid what he did, and I know he leans on his mom and other people in his family. But I may have overshot the runway with this, but I said the other day on some show that I don't think he's going to be welcome in Baton Rouge for some time. I mean, he really. I'm not saying he wasn't great; he was, but he's not Joe Burrow, and
2: exactly.
0: He's not all the older quarterbacks before your time. I mean, he's just a guy that popped in there for 2 years, won the Heisman and left, and who cares?
2: No, I completely agree with you. I mean, I went to walk-ons the other day, and there was like a painting of Jaden Daniels, and I just kind of looked at it with just like, not disgust, but I was just kind of sitting there, and it's just like, I don't feel the same way like that I used to about him.
0: And listen, I don't know all the machinations of what Brian Kelly did, and we know what Lane Kiffin has done, but it just doesn't matter. You don't do that. When you're in that situation, you hope that somebody is around you, and I've been there with other far less important things before, and you always ask the person, is this worth it?
2: No, it was not worth it.
0: Yeah, you're about to go scorched earth
2: LSU.
0: On a place.
2: Oh, sorry for interrupting.
0: No, I mean, if you take this away from Jaden Daniels, he could have walked back to campus any day of the week. He would have been a hero. And now, like you said, I wouldn't want to be caught near him if he came back.
2: Yeah, I'm just thinking about, like, the LSU Mount Rushmore. I mean, he's not even – I don't think he's, like, top 15 LSU Tigers just with any athletic sport of all time.
0: Hey, by the way, I don't know if we can get this on the screen. I just took a look. I got a picture of your dorm room on my phone. Yeah, we have to go through a couple of hoops before, but it is really cool. I can't show it for long based on protocol. It is a very cool dorm room. Hey, when we get down there this fall, I want you to we'll bring the camera over and let everybody see it.
2: Yeah, thanks, Paul. I appreciate that.
0: Alex, you be well. You have a great year. Thanks so much. JK is up next.
3: Mr. Firebomb, what's happening?
0: Hey, JK.
3: Hey, Paul, man, you know I had to call in and give my take on this preseason poll and all the whining and crying I'm hearing about teams that think they're too low and should be higher. And I saw you on SEC today. And I agree with you, Paul, and the losses that you pick, but I don't agree with you leaving Texas A&M out. Because, in my opinion, Paul, South Carolina has given Bama the business 2 years in a row. LSU, Georgia, Tennessee, and Texas A&M, those are going to be high probability losses for Alabama this season, in my opinion. And if you add the injuries that they already have as of now, we know they may not last that long. They still don't know who's the quarterback going to be.
0: JK, I understand your glee in the fall of Alabama, but I said 9-3, and anytime you put up a 9-3 record, it's pretty obvious it could go up or down, and I'm not. I mean, the only injury I'm concerned about right now is the running back Deer.
3: Hey, Paul. Let me add this little caveat,
0: okay?
3: If you will. Now, this is a blind resume, Paul, and we all know what team I'm talking about. But just say for instance, this is a blind resume for a team that lost three out of their last six, lost by three touchdowns and ran for -3 yards in a championship game, and lost by almost six touchdowns in the playoffs. Then you turn around a few months later, Nick Saban himself picked Alabama 7th in the SEC, not in the country, in the SEC. So is Nick mad about this team too? Or I'm just
0: I cannot speak for my opinion. I can't speak for Coach. Hey, thanks for the call. Up against the break. We have a long way to go here. Heading to Oxford in just a moment.
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0: busy Tuesday afternoon. We're working our way around the SEC, talking to student reporters, and we continue that by heading to Mississippi. Russ Edens joins us from the Daily Mississippian. What a job he has this year covering the new coach, new era, and maybe the best quarterback in the country. Russ, thank you. Good afternoon. Great to see you again. And what's it been like? I have a feeling I know what it's been like since we last saw you, but describe the offseason.
1: Well, it's good to see you, Paul. And the offseason here at Ole Miss, it's been really interesting. A lot of fun, obviously. A lot of off-the-field controversies for some other coaches last May, kind of talking just ball now, which is really nice. Got to hear from Brian Brown today at the press conference. Last week heard from the new left tackle. So been a lot of fun here the past few weeks of fall camp, adjusting to from a media standpoint, the fall camp stuff is a lot different. You don't get as much access to practices. Press conferences are much better, but less practice. But it's been a lot of fun here with Pete Golden at the helm so far.
0: Yeah, I mean, I'm curious because Kiffin was always somebody you had to show up and see what he had to say, and he often said something either on social media or behind the lectern. What is Pete Golden like in that setting?
1: He is very vocal. I mean, you saw him at Media Days. He's the same person at Media Days. He's been since I first was introduced with him a year ago. He spoke with us a year ago now as the DC, and he was the same, you know, high energy. You know, he's going to say a couple cuss words in a press conference, not afraid, you know, tell you like it is. He hasn't changed at all in his press conferences now. I think the media gets a lot more out of them, honestly. I enjoy them a lot more. I feel like he gives really good, well-thought-out answers. He's an awesome guy to talk to. Hopefully I can get to, you know, a one-on-one with him one day. As far as pressures go, he's just he's a great interview so far, and he's got he's a little more vocal than our prior head coach, I think.
0: Okay, well, we won't talk about him at least until the week of September 19th. Speaking of that, and maybe I'm jumping ahead, I know there are a couple of games, including the Louisville game, but I realize for a college kid, this has to be nirvana, having the entire world showing up on campus. Do you have any idea what it's going to be like that week?
1: Well, it's going to be chaos. I know that. I'm working on speaking with our local police chief, trying to talk with him about security and whatnot. But I've told my family to stay away from Oxford. It's going to be a war zone. It's going to be hectic. If I wasn't a media member, I'd probably stay away from town. But I'll be in the thick of it all day on that Saturday. Everyone's talking about it. A lot of people are going to be here. It's going to be packed. Hotel prices are through the roof for that week. The game prices are through the roof. And I'm lucky I get to go at all because, you know, I get the media credential. But it's a lot of fun, and it's really great timing that I've got to reclaim my role as a sports editor for this really big game and really big season as a whole.
0: No, I cannot imagine. I mean, it has to be just a moment in time that you and your colleagues will cherish. As far as just the attitude toward Kiffin, I realize I'll be asking you this question in a month, but just hearing the conversation about Lane Kiffin from Ole Miss fans that I've run into randomly, I wonder what I mean. You think that campus can be behaved? Because I know how much they currently dislike him.
1: Yeah, I mean, you saw how Tennessee reacted to him when Ole Miss went there a few years ago with the golf ball incident, and how funny that was. I certainly hope Ole Miss fans won't do that. But from my perspective, I'm ready to move on from Lane Kiffin. I think I told you the same thing back in January before the Fiesta Bowl. Yeah. I'm ready to kind of talk about football. I think we all are. But at the end of the day, I don't think anyone's ever really going to forgive him. But hopefully we can move on and stop talking about it so much. But I think Lane Kiffin, you know, he's not talked about too much outside of the media. You know, really, you know, the talk of the town right now was Pete Golding, Trinidad, and Lacey. You know, the athletic department kicked off the Heisman campaign for them. So as far as, you know, a community here, I think we've kind of moved on. But, of course, that conversation is going to keep going until after the LSU game. And every time LSU comes back to Oxford or whenever we go to Baton Rouge, it's going to spark back up again. But we're ready for football for sure.
0: Okay, Russ, no more questions. I will not bring up Lane Kiffin's name ever again on the show. So let's get to the football part of it. And you know what all the predictions are now. We've seen the AP poll.
1: Yeah.
0: What's the reaction on campus to where at least the nation sees the Rebels?
1: I think the reaction on campus is we finally kind of got – well, I think a lot of fans think we are where we need to be. Number nine, I think, is really good for Ole Miss overall. I think last year we were like low 20s maybe, so this is a big step up. And it's very deserving. I think some people may say it's too low coming off of a number three finish last year. But I think nine really is about where we should be until we are, you know, prove we need to be higher. But the team has got all the talent in the world. You know, I think this team could really rival the defense of the 2024 season. You know, that was an historic defense for Ole Miss, led the nation in sacks and TFLs. And I think we've really added to that. And now with a more defensive-minded head coach, I think the defense is only going to get better. And I think they can definitely work themselves up through the rankings. And they've got a lot of opportunities for that. But nine, I think a lot of Ole Miss fans are pretty happy with.
0: Okay, let's get some thoughts on whether those predictions are right or not. We everybody's been looking at this Ole Miss schedule and dissecting it and predicting, obviously top 10, but as you think about that schedule, as you digest it, where do you land in terms of what you see? The first game, I think, is tougher than maybe the average person thinks. LSU, we've talked about, at Florida. I mean, that is a complicated first couple of weeks, and then at Texas, Georgia, Oklahoma. What do you see?
1: I just see opportunity to win. I see opportunities to be successful and to climb those rankings. Obviously, you know, number 11 LSU, we'll see how good they are. I expect a dog fight on that day. And then Florida at the Swamp's tough, but I think last time we were there, we took a loss with Dart as quarterback. In a game we should have won, it'd be the same thing this year. We will be favored to win that game, I'd imagine, going to Oklahoma, to Texas, welcoming Georgia back in, who we beat last time they were here, being last time in a neutral site game. And a big factor in that Georgia game last year was the home crowd. The fourth quarter really, I think, affected the Ole Miss offense. They didn't throw very well. They didn't run it very well. And now you got home field advantage there, and it's a great opportunity to succeed and climb those rankings this year. And so I'm really excited to see what happens. It is tough. It's definitely a tough schedule, tougher than last year. But I think Golding has his team, you know, mentally prepared, and they kind of have that swagger to succeed in just really an average SEC week. You know, it's tough no matter, you know, what team you are.
0: Russ Eddings from the Daily Mississippi, and we will see you soon, Russ. Enjoy the season. It's going to be fairly special. 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
8: Don't doubt Cignetti. 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

0: We're continuing your phone calls. More guests to come. Rick is up next.
1: Hey, good afternoon, Paul. Oh, so hey, Rerun in South Carolina called you yesterday, and he called in again today. And, Paul, I call him Rerun because it's the same thing every day, every day. Yesterday, he threw in a rank look. Why do you hate me, Paul? Oh, let's all feel so sorry for Chris. Paul hates him. What a crock of crap. Oh, and today he tries to imagine what Legend's going to say tomorrow, and then he wants to say that the Black Hatters won't let him get any sleep. When he's the one, if anybody looks at Twitter at all, he's not allowing those guys to get any sleep. This guy's so lame, Paul, and he thinks he's so relevant when he's absolutely not. And one last thing, Chris, stay away from the gumbo in Louisiana. You can't handle it. You're too soft. Paul, thanks for taking my call.
0: Thank you very much, Rick. Travis is up next. Good afternoon, Travis.
2: Yes, Paul. How are you doing today?
0: We're doing great. Thank you, Travis.
2: Right, yes. First of all, I would like to make some predictions. My prediction for the national championship game, I'm predicting Oregon versus Texas. Mm. I know I'm not going out on a limb on that one.
0: That's a good one.
2: But, and then my Heisman Trophy prediction, I'm really not going on a limb on this when I say Arch Manning.
0: No.
2: And my dark horse, if he wins the starting job, I think Keelan Russell might make a run for the Heisman Trophy. Now, Paul, I can't believe I'm about to say this because I am a big Alabama fan, but I really like Auburn. I think they got a great coach and a great quarterback, and I can't believe I'm saying that, but I think they're going to make some noise this year. And you have a great day, and I would like to hear your thoughts on it. And roll tide.
0: Thank you, Travis. Great. I agree with you on Auburn. I think they are going to make noise. They got a chance against Florida early in the season. Let's check in with Jay in Tennessee next. Hello, Jay.
3: Hello, Paul. It's certainly a privilege to be on your show again.
0: Thank you.
3: I always call. I'm going on 80 years old, and I've been sitting at my TV a long time here and there trying to wait on Tennessee to come back. I hear now that the polls have them at 20. Do you think there's any possibility they'll do better than that?
0: I think that's about right. I think Tennessee is in that 8-4 range, and I say this all the time, but that's a game up or a game down. I don't see them having a vintage Tennessee year unless something changes dramatically this year.
3: I also want to say that I'm going to miss Laura on the show.
0: Yeah, I mean, Jay, we all are. That's a tough thing to deal with, but she had to move on. And quite frankly, I'll say this again, we were pretty fortunate to have her for the last couple of years. She has been balancing a lot of different things to make it to the site every Saturday.
3: I totally agree with that, sir.
0: Thank you, Jay. Be well. Take care of yourself. Gordy is up next in Birmingham. Hello, Gordy.
4: Hello, Paul. How are you?
0: We are doing great. Thank you.
4: Well, Paul, I just wanted to talk to you about the new AP poll rankings that came out not too long ago. I wanted to hear your thoughts on it.
0: Well, I don't have a lot of argument with the first five. I think I would have it a little bit different, but we're really splitting hairs. I am somewhat shocked about the outrage that Indiana fans have been expressing for only being sixth. I mean, they're the third ranked team in their own league. I don't know who you're supposed to displace to make room for them. They still have a junior high non-conference schedule, but they're not. Their conference schedule is far more difficult, and I think that really is the difference. I mean, they played Oregon last year in the regular season and beat them badly, and then won again in the playoffs. But they have a much more challenging schedule, and I think they could lose a couple of games. But I do see them in the playoffs. Other than that, I think Alabama is in the right vicinity, maybe a little high. I've made my feelings known about Oklahoma. I think they are they're vulnerable. I mean, I took a look at Ole Miss's schedule a minute ago, and I started thinking that is not an easy one either. They need everything to go pretty well.
4: Yeah, I was thinking, and my Heisman Trophy winner for this year, I think, will be Arch Manning. I think Texas has one of the best teams this year. And I was a little surprised to see Notre Dame get one spot above them.
0: Yeah, well, again, I mean, I think I would probably be more enthusiastic for Arch in Texas if I hadn't have done it a year ago and been so wrong. Gordy, thank you for the call. Really do appreciate it. But, I mean, if you're looking at just pure talent, you would go with Texas and Ohio State as your top two teams. But there's more to it than just pure talent across the board. You factor in where the games are, where situational football, a lot of things happen are involved in that. Let me check in with Rusty up next. Hey, Rusty.
5: Hey, Mr. Feinbaum. How you doing this evening?
0: We are doing great. Thank you.
5: Listen, I'm looking at your face, and I don't see any rose-colored glasses on your face. Am I correct?
0: Yeah, so far you are nailing it.
5: All right. So are you familiar with the song from John Conley from the 80s, I think it was, rose-colored glasses, people only want to see what they want to see, right?
0: I have heard that song.
5: You have nailed this. You have knocked it out of the park. I'm going to give you kudos because you and Kyle Henderson – which I listened to on YouTube, I think, about Alabama. No, you've nailed it. But the problem is, for us Alabama fans, is that there's this long list of entitlement for 17 years, but we forget the Mike Price incident. We forget the Dubo year, the Shula year, we forget all of that. And there's a sense of entitlement that we think we should be ranked. And the reason why this matters is this, is because it's a margin of error, because if you're not really highly ranked, then you don't have a margin of error in like October or November, so you might not sneak into it. And I don't know why they're worried about it, because like 10 years from now it's going to be 100 team playoffs, so like whatever. But people don't look at facts. People do not look at facts. You nailed every single thing. We do not have a proven offensive line. A.K. Deer went down in training. Everything you said was 100% accurate. 100% accurate, right? Not only that, but you have Coach Saban. Well, he's not coach anymore, but you have Nick Saban. Maybe we'll sneak up on somebody. Is that where you really want your team to be? We're going to sneak up on somebody. I don't understand, and this is what I don't get, is that the callers, the Alabama callers, love them, appreciate it. Like, my family is half and half, Alabama and Auburn. But, like, these callers don't understand. They don't connect the dots. They don't connect the dots. It's like, you know, 9-3 is probably a good season, right? And I have another prediction. If this team does not gel offensively this year, Grubb's going to be out as offensive coordinator. And that's the first step. And then you're going to get another one. You might get another 1 year, 2 year to prove yourself. And then DeBoer's going to be gone after that. Like, I like DeBoer. I hope he succeeds. I don't know if he will. Oh, sorry, buddy. Even my dog's upset. Come here, Tango. The callers that call in that blast you, I have listened to you for years. And you have been pretty freaking accurate for years. So I hope you don't lump all Alabama fans with, like, the vitriol that you get from Tango. I know, buddy. I hope you don't lump all the the vitriol that you get from Alabama fans. And this goes for the Sooners, too. All of these people are acting like this is the dissertation, the peer review for your dissertation. It's not. It's preseason. You made your point. Indiana came from nowhere last year. They won the Natty. Like, I wish there was more enlightenment with college football. It was like, you know what? It's predictions. You have a show. And it's like, all right, well, this is what I see, and this is what I do, and this is, you know, like, why people don't get that, I don't understand.
0: Well Rusty, let me say this. You've been an incredible caller. For an Alabama caller, you are enlightening. I hope you'll continue, and I really appreciate that. And that's what this is all about. This is about opinions. This is not about entitlement. And make sure Tango gets his 4:30 dinner. He feels like maybe Tango is a little bit hungry there. Quick break. We have one more reporter joining the scene. Killian Wright from Missouri is up next.
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0: to school. Wouldn't that be fun to go back to school? Maybe not. I bet when you woke up this morning, you asked your question, what about the Missouri Tigers? I know Killian Wright has asked that question a few times. Great to have you back, Killian. Covers the Missouri Tigers. So what's happening on the MIZ campus?
1: Well, we're just about wrapped up with fall camp. They're going to have a close scrimmage on Saturday. I've been at the practices. I think tomorrow is the last practice that the media is going to be allowed to view. But it's been entertaining. We view about 30-ish minutes of practice for each session that we're going to, and there's a lot of new faces to kind of familiarize yourself with on this 2026 Missouri roster.
0: Hey, Killian, when I was your age covering practices, I had no earthly idea what was going on.

0: out there, but you try to talk to people who are there for the whole time. What are you learning about this Missouri team? Because they snuck into the top 25 in one poll, but you're not hearing a lot of chatter outside of Columbia.
1: Yeah, well, that's kind of their whole thing is Mizzou is the motto that Eli Drinkwitz has just hammered home over and over again these past few years is something to prove. And that's their whole thing. They don't really care where they're ranked. They're going to try and beat those expectations and prove people wrong. And like I said, you've got a lot of these new faces in fall camp. So some of the things that are going on is obviously that Ole Miss transfer quarterback Austin Simmons is kind of the headline, the buzz of the guy in camp right now. He's, as far as I'm concerned, from the people I've talked to, he's done a pretty good job of taking over in a leadership role. Drinkwitz named him QB1 really early, like at the end of spring practice, which was not what happened last year for Missouri's quarterback situation. And since then, Simmons has just done like a really good job taking over from the guys I've talked to, whether it's his IQ is standing out a lot or his arm is impressive or his adaptability on the field. There's a lot of guys, whether it's receivers or position coaches, that have praised kind of the versatility that Simmons has, and he right now is the talk of the town as the guy that's on the field. The guy that's not on the field and is the talk of the town is Ahmad Hardy. So that's kind of where you're at with these two big points of Mizzou football right now.
0: Well, of course, everybody is asking about Ahmad Hardy, so what can you tell us about him?
1: Well, Hardy's not participating in practice right now, but he is going through walkthroughs, and he's there with the team. He's rehabbing. Eli Drinkwitz told us last that Hardy was going to be, that him and Hardy and doctors were going to have a discussion on the 22nd. So we'll know more then, or at least Eli Drinkwitz and Ahmad Hardy will maybe know more then. And then we'll see where that puts us in Hardy's return to play protocol. But obviously, it's a pretty unprecedented situation unfolding. So just kind of taking it update by update, not really making any assumptions.
0: Okay. The schedule starts off easy, and then it gets pretty weird with that game at Kansas. I wouldn't have thought much about that game if I hadn't been there last year for it. I do not doubt it anymore. And then at Mississippi State, I mean, from a distance it looks like a manageable schedule, but it takes a wicked turn quickly after the first couple of weeks.
1: Yeah, well, in those first few weeks you've got Pine Bluff, which, knock on wood, but should probably be a gimme, and then you've got Kansas the next week, which Kansas is probably significantly worse than Missouri in terms of how the rosters stack up for the upcoming season, but it's still rivalry game on the road. Anything can happen in games like that. And then Troy is a Sun Belt competitor, so you got to keep an eye on them. But you should be looking at a 3-0 heading into that SEC slate. And then State, another one of those teams that's a little toward the bottom of the conference. And then Florida is probably Missouri's most even matchup as it currently sits. I know Florida came in, I think, two spots out of the AP poll. And the next closest team to Missouri is number 10, Oklahoma. So you've got kind of Florida as one of your bigger tests there. And then, yes, like you said, after that, it gets into quite the gauntlet. In that second half of the schedule, I think you've got five teams in the top 10, and three of those are going to be on the road, or two of those are going to be on the road. So it's going to be pretty daunting once you get into that slate. But it's going to be important for Missouri to kind of figure out who they are early on in the season. With those Troy and those Pine Bluff games and even the Kansas game, and then really start to cement their identity by State and Florida, and hopefully hit full stride after that, because then A&M comes to town, then you got Ole Miss, and it just gets more and more hard throughout the season. So it's definitely kind of like you said, identify yourself early on with it in that second half.
0: I mean, Killian, Missouri's been good lately, a lot better than it has been in a long time. But it when you look at schedules like that, you go, like, what really is realistic? You don't want to lose four or five games. You'd like to get in that upper echelon. Do you see that path?
1: Well, there's a path. With the defense, obviously, that was kind of the strong suit of Missouri last year, is having that that death row defense, like they like to call it. Now it looks like maybe there's a lot of not a lot of returning production on the defensive side that they're going to have to fill with guys who do look really promising. But then in the offensive side, I would argue there's a way higher ceiling on that side with Austin Simmons coming in with that arm, with that IQ. I think there's a lot more you could do if you roll in with Austin Simmons and then Ahmad Hardy's healthy. And then obviously I think that ground game, no matter what, is going to be pretty good because Curtis Looper is one of the best position coaches in the country. And so that rushing game should be good no matter what. But when you pair that with Austin Simmons and a hopefully solid O-line with guys like Caden Green And then Dominic Giudice and Pegler returning. I think the offense could maybe get you in some higher scoring games that you weren't able to quite hang in last year. Like, I would be pretty surprised if there's a repeat of how the Oklahoma game panned out last year. It was just the offense couldn't really get anything going. So I think that gives Missouri a fighter's chance in a lot of these games against teams that may be ranked multiple spots higher than them, like that A&M game, like that Texas game, like that Ole Miss game. I think Missouri's got a real shot. Instead of maybe being these defensive slugfests, you're going to get these high-powered, high-scoring shootouts. And I think they're kind of built for it. But at the same time, I don't want to discredit the defense. It is a very talented defense with a lot of guys who have a lot of potential. It's just a matter on, hey, can it be turned into production?
0: Okay, I mean, when you look at that gauntlet, you look at all those difficult games, I mean, is there one that you see Missouri having a better chance of winning?
1: I would argue that Oklahoma at home, probably one you can look at as a good fighting chance. Just because the last time Oklahoma came to Columbia, that was also a Missouri win. I also think if you have a good stretch of momentum heading into that A&M game, there's a chance. I mean, Missouri plays really well at home. They can certainly punch above their weight if someone underestimates them and comes to Faurot. Missouri can certainly upset a team like A&M if everything is clicking and they have the momentum. I would also argue the Ole Miss on the road, just because Ole Miss also has a lot of question marks. You know, new head coach, figure out what's going there. It'd be a little bit of an Austin Simmons revenge game down in Oxford. So I would probably highlight Oklahoma, though, as the main one where it's, all right, I can see the path. This is one that I think they can absolutely get.
0: Yeah, and looking at that Oklahoma schedule, Killian, I mean, Oklahoma fans think Bob Stoops is still in charge and they're winning national championships, but that schedule, they could conceivably be out of the playoff by then, and I think that would be a problematic game for them. Hey, thanks so much, Killian. Great to see you. We'll see you soon, I hope. Killian joining us from MIZ Land as we take a break. Phone calls the rest of the way.
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0: We're back. Bash is next.
1: Thank you for having me on the show, Paul. And I just want to say I can't apologize for these Midwestern hicks that get on to you about your Oklahoma take you made on Get Up this morning. But I will apologize, Paul, for the fellow Alabama fans who won't even let you have a peaceful workout today. This fan wants to bother you and tell you how annoyed he is that we're ranked 13th in the nation. But, Paul, you could have just asked him this one question to put him in his place, paralyzed and frozen in time. Who is your quarterback, Paul? Does any Alabama fan at this point know who our quarterback
0: well,
1: is?
0: Well, hey, Bash, let me quote. I'm going to do a couple of callers here already. A caller just said if Keelan Russell is the starter, he could be a Heisman candidate. You buy that, don't you?
1: What pipe dream are they smoking, Paul?
0: And then we talked to Tuscaloosa reporter earlier, the young man at the school newspaper. He said Alabama could be a national championship contender. So I don't know if that means Austin Mack and Keelan will switch every play, but I have great confidence in Ryan Grubb, don't you? I mean, after all, just look at last year.
1: The man that has no background whatsoever in what a run game is, Paul, yeah, I have so much faith in that man. If I have to hear one more announcement from him, Paul, this whole offseason about who our quarterback's going to be, and we get another update from the student reporter today, Paul, great job on your part. He's like, I have an announcement from Ryan Grubb. We will make an announcement next week. I swear to God, Paul, if I have to hear one more, we haven't made a decision yet. Why does he have to keep telling us that? Like, when is he just going to just let us, like, hold on, Paul. When is he just going to ignore these questions and then answer it when there's actually something to let the public know? Like, why does he keep doing, we still haven't figured it out yet, Paul. Please, help me out here.
0: I want to sound like one of the reporters that we've interviewed, okay? I'm going to be the reporter. First of all, Ryan Grubb is more entertaining than Kalen DeBoer, so that therefore I'm not going to say anything negative about him.
1: You know, from your perspective, Paul, where you're sitting, I can absolutely see that. But from mine, from being a loyal and uncanny Alabama fan going through this offseason, Ryan Grubb is absolutely one of the most annoying human beings on the staff. I'm like the guy.
0: Well, you know what? I'll say this about Kalen DeBoer. He is not ever going to host the Oscars, but he isn't annoying. I mean, he's very thoughtful. He presents himself, I think, very well. Ryan Grubb is getting fairly annoying. He's a run-on sentence.
1: Exactly, and that's what the problem is, Paul. Like, this offseason, since we got our asses kicked by Indiana, has felt like an eternity. And the same thing last year of we didn't know who our quarterback was going to be until this point,
0: whether it was
1: Ty Simpson or Keelan Russell. But the problem, like, compared to last year and this year, we weren't ranked 13th. We weren't the seventh best team in the SEC. Like, tell me, Paul, what do you think the biggest difference? Because we lost four games the year before, just like last year. What is the difference between Ty Simpson and Russell and Austin Mack and Russell?
0: Well, first of all, where was Alabama? Was ranked in the top five last year, weren't they, preseason?
1: Of course. We had Ryan Williams, the cover of NCAA, coming back.
0: Well, here's the deal. The same people are trying to determine between Austin Mack and Keelan Russell. Those very same people, at this point last year, Alabama was number eight preseason last year. These same people who can't decide were not 100% sure that Ty Simpson was the best quarterback. And I think we all know what happened to him. Maybe it's the evaluators we need to start talking about.
1: 100%, Paul, because at this time last year, we didn't know once they made the decision of it's Ty Simpson's going to be starting, and his first game is in Tallahassee on the road in Florida State. You know, people were making the expectation of who's going to be better, Jackson Arnold or Ty Simpson, and we all saw how that played out. Jackson Arnold lost his starting role. But I get it. He's the guy that went that beat Alabama against Jalen Milroe in Kalen DeBoer's first year. They tried to do a little Trevor Knight's magic, you know, whatever, Paul. But I will say the difference that I think with Alex Mack to Ty Simpson last year to this year is that this is going to be, if Kalen DeBoer and Ryan Grubb do go with Alex Mack, it will be the quarterback they brought in from Washington that got to wait his turn, be the loyal backup quarterback to get finally his opportunity. What do you think?
0: Yeah, no, I think you're dead on. Hey, thank you very, very much. John in St. Louis is up next.
2: Hey, Paul, how are you today, young man?
0: Hello, John. Doing great.
2: Good, Paul. Hey, I have a real quick comment, and I'm going to segue over and talk a little bit about the Missouri and Oklahoma rivalry. But anyway, Paul, is it Warren Zevon or Norman Greenbaum?
0: I think it's Warren Zevon.
2: No, it's Norman Greenbaum. The Spirit in the Sky, remember that one?
0: Oh, okay. I do remember that. Yeah, you yeah.
2: I'm trying to get it.
0: I like Warren Zevon though for one line from Werewolves of London. It was about the Chinese restaurant. I mean that
2: the guy came out with the first one.
0: I mean, I still think it's one of the greatest opening lines ever.
2: It was fantastic, Paul, but now I want to segue, if I can. Can I segue, please?
0: You may.
2: Okay, Paul. First of all, I want to talk about, there's a lot of flack coming from Oklahoma about how they think they're a playoff team. Well, you know, Oklahoma hasn't had a really good team since, I don't know, Barry Switzer or Chuck Fairbanks, and absolutely they're disgraced.
0: Bob Stoops won a national championship there, John.
2: Well, Bob Stoops, Paul, was a flash in the pan. He admitted he was lucky. Remember that Bob Stoops said he was lucky to win that game?
0: By the way, do you remember the quarterback that he had that won the national championship?
2: Jack Mildren, wasn't it?
0: No, I think you're talking about Chuck Fairbanks there.
2: No, I'm talking about Jack Mildren was the quarterback, yeah. Or was it...
0: Are you not aware that Bob Stoops had a quarterback who's actually doing pretty well these days? He won a national championship, beat Florida State, if I remember.
2: Paul, they didn't beat anybody. I want to talk a little bit. I want to segue back.
0: I don't know about you, but I saw John from St. Louis with a Chinese menu in his hand. He was looking for a place called Lee. Anyway, why don't we take a short break? We have the program is off the rails because I'm going to get a big dish of beef chow mein. We'll be right back.

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0: Good afternoon. If you're just joining us, getting off work, let's get back to the calls. And Johnny B is up next.
1: Hey, Paul. Thanks for taking my call. Now I know why that I was listening to a little of the noontime radio shows that they were all mad at you and cussing you and everything in the world. But, you know, when you said that Alabama was ranked too high, you know, it could easily be that way. But, you know, making predictions in this game is what we all do. And Mel Kiper is proof that you can be wrong every time in your life. You just tell it with enough, you know, if you're believing it, then and you tell it with that lie strong enough, everybody will believe you. But been a good show today. Enjoyed it and everything. But you were talking about grub earlier. Try not to laugh. You know, last year you had a caller say, you know, he's coming in from Seattle, blah, blah, blah, where he got run off. And he's bringing toughness because he's got a beard. Do you remember that?
0: Oh, yeah.
1: Oh, Lord. Every time I see him now and half of the coaching staff, I can't help but think that the Keebler Elves are in charge. It looks like those, you know, you remember that thing? They had these shirts with the sleeves cut out and their little muscles in them, and they all had hoodies on. And that's what they look like, especially now he's got his little goatee going on. But apparently it's not working, but I hope it does. I mean, I'm a Bama fan, and then when we had teams like this, you know, when we had Saban, you really didn't ever think you were out of it. But I think this is a heck of a year, and we're going to have to really push it up to be anything, and I hope we do well, but I don't think it's going to be. But I was going to talk about Brad. He was talking about his athletics and stuff, and it turns out that Brad's mom was the one that got the participation trophy started, because little Brad never was getting to play much and everything, and then there this senior year they come up with a trophy just for him. People had won the MVPs and all that, and they had a trophy called a precipitation trophy. And Brad was just blushed and red when he got it. And he come up there, and they said, here, we're giving you this, because every time you thought you was going to get on, you'd pee on yourself. And the coach just wanted you to bring him a glass of water. Thanks for taking my call. Have a good day.
0: J.D. is up next.
2: Hey, Paul, how you doing today?
0: Hey there.
2: I just wanted to say I'm really enjoying this show today. I'm real impressed with all these students. Are all of them the same level in school? Are they all seniors, or are they different levels?
0: Most of them are upperclassmen.
2: Well, they're really well-spoken and knowledgeable, and I'm really impressed. You didn't have anything like that, I don't guess, just a school newspaper when you was in college, or did you intern or anything?
0: You know, I'll never forget my final year. I was a sports editor, and when I found out we were getting paid, it was like amazing. I made $40 a month as the sports editor of the school paper.
2: That was your NIL, I guess.
0: Yeah, I tell you what, I made that $40 go a long way.
2: Yeah, you was a starving student, wasn't you?
0: Man, everybody wanted to, everybody was hanging around me. You're going to pay for the beer keg tonight? Got it.
2: Well, the big question I want to ask is, are you going to let Bash next year do it? Are you going to have Bash on the show?
0: Well, he won't be an upperclassman yet, will he?
2: I don't know how far along in the program he is. Do you know?
0: I think he's doing his fourth year as a freshman.
2: Well, you're a Bash brother. You got to pull some strings for him. I mean, you're the only Bash brother, but you're a Bash brother.
0: Hey, I will handle that. Hey, thanks for the call, JD. Augie is up next.
3: Paul, this is Bash again. I feel compelled to call in, Paul. And, Paul, by the way, I am a third-year student in my mother's basement, Paul. You got to keep getting that right, because you're putting me ahead a year, and I'm not. But anyway, Paul, I got to talk about, again, for the 40th time, who's going to be the Bama quarterback? Because Brian Grubb is a clown. Jalen Milroe, Ty Simpson, Kalon Russell, da-da-da-da-da. Give me that phone, damn it. Hey, Paul, I'm sorry. I'm sorry about that. I couldn't get this guy off the phone. But do you know where the werewolf was having a pina colada?
0: No, I don't.
3: Trader Vic's, Paul.
0: Oh, you're right.
3: Perfect. I thought that was the best line in the song, where Warren Zevon said his hair was perfect. You know, werewolves, you know, they take great pride in their hair, Paul. But anyway, the guy was asking questions about the student reporters. And yesterday, the guy from LSU said that LSU was going to go, what did he say? He was going to go either undefeated or 10-2. And you kind of like, we're taken aback a little on that. But in your interviews with these folks, or letting them speak their mind, who has been the most shockingly optimistic of all the reporters, would you say, so far?
0: I thought the guy from Alabama, even though he came back later and said 9-3, the front part of the conversation, he was heavily into the national championship.
3: Did he not see last season?
0: I know he did because we interviewed him. I'm trying to remember. I mean, right now we've already talked to about half of them, so they're all going through. There was another one that was really upbeat.
3: Was it the Oklahoma guy?
0: Yeah, the Georgia guy was upbeat. Which I don't blame him for being LSU. Yeah. Yeah, the LSU guy said, I am a homer, but I still think they'll have a great season. That line did get to me because I appreciate that.
3: Well, you know, that's the problem with LSU fans. We all have these illusions or delusions of grandeur, but this year they have a reason to be semi-optimistic because you really don't know what they're going to produce. I have no idea. I still stay 8-4, but... you never know. I mean, if they do better than that, I don't necessarily think I would be surprised. And again, if they went 6-6, I'm not sure if I would really be surprised. We just don't know where we're going to get with this team. I give Kiffin a lot of slack. It's his first year, so you never know where it's going to go. Anyway, Paul, it's a good segment to have these youngsters on because you give them an opportunity to go nationwide, and I think they really appreciate it. So thanks, Paul.
0: Yeah, who was the – I'm trying to remember. Who was the young lady we talked to? Was she from Kentucky? She was pretty – I thought she did. She really impressed me, too.
3: She was good.
0: They're all interesting. Augie, thank you. Brad is up next in Macon, GA.
4: Paul, thanks for taking my call. And, yeah, I like the students coming on, you know. I think it's good for them to get some practice and, you know, interesting to see their take on their own eyes. But look, man, let me just go ahead and get one thing straight. Johnny B, or Johnny Trash, for you to even have the audacity to call this show points to how big a narcissist you are after all the stuff you put on social media, you and your foot licker over there in Tuscaloosa. So... And by the way, my mom was a nice lady. You keep all my family out of your damn mouth. She didn't do anything to deserve you even saying her by mom. So that's that. And Paul, just now that I've taken out the trash, and by the way, Johnny, get on your trailer porch and have another one. But anyway, Paul, you made the rounds today, man. You were like a pinball. You were bouncing all over the place. I mean, why they schedule so many stops for you in one time?
0: Yeah, it doesn't normally go all morning, but I think it's not hard to figure out that the AP poll is to the national shows a line of demarcation. Hey, it's real now. The season's around the corner. So I don't know. The hard part is, Brad, and you're talking about the same subject, but I felt like we spread the gospel out over a couple hours.
4: Yeah, well, you know something, you were right about Indiana. They had a great year, and now they're bowing up, adding light. You know, if you've done it, that's fine. Act like you've been there, but they haven't been there. So I kind of give them a little slack on that because they've never been there, so they don't know. But as far as Sykes being the best coach in college football right now, I'm going to have to take a pass on that until he equals what other people have done that are still coaching. And there's a guy that coaches about an hour and a half from my house that had a 15-0 season. that's won back-to-back natties. And so when Cignetti does that, or wins two, but I love to say back-to-back. Show me that you can do it back-to-back like Kirby did. You're a good coach, but you're not the best coach. But
0: no, I mean, I hated to come down on that on the lady today hosting First Take, but
4: yeah,
0: I mean, and the other Courtney and the other one, Shay Cornett. But I mean, first of all, what are the odds on two on Indiana having two graduates hosting the same show?
4: I know, but, right? Yeah,
0: I mean, I just don't want to hear it. I've already had everything I've had to say. I mean, the smart move by me would be just to crawl off and say, oh, Indiana's great. But I mean, you replace Mendoza with this guy from TCU and you expect to have the same result?
4: That's a good point. I mean, because you can do that. And that's the thing about stuff like that is at the bottom of the fine print, there's always exceptions to the rule, and Mendoza was an exception. He came in and did a wonderful job. You're not going to get that every year. It's the exception to the rule. And but hey, me and my friend over there in Mountain Brook, Paul, we got our own 1% club. Got our own 1% club. And he came up with it, so the next time y'all talk, I'll defer and let him tell you what that 1% club entails. But he said something. We DM'd the other day, and when he said that, I busted out laughing because it's true. But, Paul, thanks for having my call. Johnny B., grow up.
0: Appreciate it. We are heading to a break. We're coming back with more right after this.
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0: This is Dean Howell coming up right after we head off the air. Squirrel is up next.
1: What was the first concert you went to, Paul? The first well-known group or band, entertainer?
0: Led Zeppelin.
1: Really?
0: Yes.
1: I was not expecting that. I mean, that's my big regret list. Golly, that was my big regret list. I had an opportunity to go in Knoxville once to Led Zeppelin, but they were in New Orleans, and when you were back in the 70s, New Orleans seemed like half a continent away. You know what I mean?
0: Yeah.
1: And I didn't make it. That's my biggest regret. But my first one was ZZ Top in Knoxville, and
0: oh wow,
1: I was a little sad to see Frank Beard die.
0: I saw that. Yeah, no, I hated to see them. They were. I never saw them. My only regret was I was only 14 when I went, and I had no idea what was going on. I kind of got dragged by my older sister, but never saw them again, which is another regret because I would have liked to have seen them a little bit older and maybe a little more in tune with the atmosphere.
1: Yeah, maybe 17, 18 years old, maybe a little hippie lettuce, you'd had a good time.
0: Yeah.
1: I was a little hard on some callers last week. Have you heard from Swamp Frog in the past week?
0: Have not heard from the Frog yet.
1: We asked for his, remember we had a little discussion about his jail background there, and we hadn't heard back from him since then. I kind of wonder, hope he's not sick or anything like that. Maybe he'll call in. And the second one was Johnny Perv, who is probably one of the more pathetic callers on the planet. I mean, this guy, I don't know. Wait a minute, I got to go here. Something's going on. I'll talk to you later. Thanks.
0: Hello, okay. Bye. I mean, I don't know about you, but it's hard for me to imagine what could be more important than calling the Feinbaum show, but apparently it was for the Squirrel. Okay, well, thank you, Squirrel. Call us back when you clear customs. Elliot is up next.
2: Paul Feinbaum, I can talk all night about OSU and the Big Ten, and, you know, I stand corrected because yesterday you told me that Connor Hawkins probably is not going to help OSU that much, especially with that big loss to Miami last year. And I said, okay, I can compare this to the gold standard of the SEC. And I thought, well, oh, you're right. The kicker in the Texas A&M game against Miami didn't help them at all. They only got 3 points there. And then 4-point spread with the Ole Miss game, the kicker wouldn't have helped there either. So I stand corrected, and I'm thinking I might even have to change the name of my website, thesecisneverrated.com, to something else. I'll just stand offline and listen to those suggestions for my new name.
0: Yeah, keep standing. We're moving on. Chris is up next. Hello, Chris.
3: Paul, great to talk to you as always. Let me touch on what Brad was talking about. It's listening to some of the people on social media that you hear on the show that, you know, come on the show and say one thing, then go into the social media and just, you know, blast you and say negative things about you and other callers. And everything, then they come on and say they're your biggest fan. That's the half percenters. And then we were saying, the point I was trying to make was, you know, there's only about 1% of the people that call the show that Paul would interact with outside of the show. But what I really meant, because you are always gracious with your time and you're nice to everybody. You always have been. I've seen that with you for 25 years now. But, you know, the point I was trying to make is there's probably only 1% of people that are the same on the show as they are off the show. And I think that's a rare thing for callers to be able to do. It's not an act. We're just on here talking to you because you're our friend and we want to talk about sports with you. And I think people try so hard to be something else when they get on here. And I think that was the point I was making to Brad that day. Not trying to say anybody's better than anybody else, but it's just different, Paul. I did want to echo some of your other callers talking about the students you've had on. I think that's excellent, Paul. I always ask you questions about the inner workings of the show behind the scenes. How did that come about where you started doing that? And I think it was last year or the year before the first year you started doing that, because it's an excellent, and I know that's got to be part of you wanting to give back to the group of where you started. So I just was wondering how that came
0: about. Well, I mean, listen, I want to say this. I appreciate all the remarks that people give me credit for, but what we do every year here really is the brainchild of the people behind the cameras. Jamar Jordan, who is a graduate of Georgia, and Daniel Bramlett, who you guys all know these two. I mean, they put it together. They're the one that really push it. We get the credit, and I appreciate it, and it's important, but I really don't deserve the credit. I do enjoy it very much because I think about how impressionable I was at that age meeting anyone, and these young students are light years ahead of that, and it's just such, and I also run into them on campus maybe the same year, maybe 3 or 4 years, maybe 8 or 9 years. I'm trying to remember when we started this, Jamar. Do you remember the year? But we've been doing it about 8 years, and I have run into a number of the students. I mean, they'll walk up to me wherever I am, go, "Hey, I don't know if you remember, but I was on your show." So it's quite a fraternity out there that has been on this program, and it's gotten a lot bigger since.
3: Well, kudos to Jamari and Danny for doing that. It's excellent. It makes me think, because it's got to be a big help to them, because a lot of them sound nervous when they come on, which is completely understandable. But it makes me think back. There was an Aaron Sorkin show that came on shortly after The West Wing. It was winding down, called Sports Night, which was a great show. There was a great segment on there where one of the ladies that worked behind the scenes wanted to be on camera, and she was telling, "I practiced so hard at sounding natural. Why do y'all keep saying I'm not sounding natural?" And they said, "You don't sound natural. It's either natural or it's not. But the only way they can get there is being on your show more, Paul, or being on shows like your more." So that's a great job for you and the staff to do that, Paul. Great to talk to you.
0: Thank you, Chris. We'll take a short break. 30 minutes remaining here, Tuesday afternoon.
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7: Here is our weather in Middle Tennessee. Wednesday will be hot and humid, with a high near 96 and heat index values as high as 103. Winds will be light, becoming southeast in the afternoon. Showers and thunderstorms are likely late Wednesday night, with a 70% chance of rain. Thursday values as high as 103. Winds will be light, becoming southeast in the afternoon. Showers and thunderstorms are likely late Wednesday night, with a 70% chance of rain. Thursday will see showers and thunderstorms, mainly before 3.

0: 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In case you missed, next man up.
1: There's some plays out there that Jared Curtis can make that Blaze Berlewitz can't. So I think it's weighing the ceiling versus the floor based on who you think is going to give you the best chance to win.
2: Blaze Berlewitz did throw a touchdown pass versus Virginia Tech, did he not?
1: Man, I forgot that was him.
2: 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I think to Stowers.
1: I think you're right.
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1: I forgot about that. 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
1: Yeah, it was up 10. And we were kind of having the conversation of, they can get back into this. And just flip switched, and you're playing the backup quarterback at the end of the game.
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9: Oh, my God. Happy day to you, my friend.
7: You bet.
9: Hey, you know, Paul, I just found out, I just got an emergency APB out. Squirrel had to jet because Swamp Fox showed up in his driveway in the middle of his call. So he had to go. But, You know what's so funny, Paul, is, you know, I met you last June, and I was like, I looked down at your shoes, and I was like, man, he's got some clean shoes. And I thought, why is his shoe so clean? But every time I hear Chris from Mount Brooks calls now, I know why your shoes stay shining. Hey, but, you know, here's one thing, though, Paul. I mean, you know, what's so funny is last night in the space, these Alabama fans were trying to convince me. I brought it up as, you know, we're 12 days from football season. They still don't have a quarterback. And they were trying to say, well, it's a strategy. You remember when Nick Saban, you know, he sandbagged and held out. And, you know, I'm just not buying what they're putting down on that situation. But, you know, Paul, that commercial that you do with Zaxby's and you start talking about that tongue torch sauce. Well, you know, every time Chris from South Carolina calls in here, I'm convinced that he lives at Zaxby's and lives in that tongue torch sauce, because every time he opens his mouth, he torches his tongue. And the thing about it, though, there's one thing about Chris from South Carolina.

0: I wish his tongue was like his brain. His brain is infinitesimal. But, you know...
1: I know I have to talk. I just don't know how. Theo is up next. Good afternoon.
2: Hey, Paul. I'm Theo. I'm a second-time caller. I'm 13, and I'm from Lexington, Alabama. How are you doing?
1: We're doing great.
2: I've got a question for you. So everybody's saying about the quarterback situation, and I don't know because Austin Mack is a higher up. But Keon Russell seems to be more, like, impactful and better. What do you think?
1: Well, Theo, I couldn't agree more. I mean, I don't know why this is dragging on. Keon Russell is the answer. He's the future. Austin Mack is a conservative, protective move, and I don't want to see that. I want to see Alabama look like it's trying to win a championship, not lose four games again.
2: Thank you. And what do you think about, like, Kalen DeBoer and what he has? Do you think he could do something else to help with the team?
1: No, I mean, I think this is the key decision, Theo. It needs to be the right decision. And I don't think it's critical that it has to be made tomorrow because, you know, the schedule, it is not that complicated. You could start Austin Mack, I hope I make it to the first game. You can start Austin Mack in the first game, but Keon Russell needs to be there by four or five games into it. And they may try to ease him in, but I would give him the keys right now and let him do it. Thanks so much for the call. Really do appreciate it. Arthur is up next in Florida. Hello, Arthur.
3: Hey, Paul, how you doing? I'm a first-time caller.
1: Thank you very much.
3: I've been watching you for many years, and all the way back when I was in the Warfield days and Spurrier days. And
1: oh,
3: I'm a true Gator fan, and I was just concerned what your feelings and thoughts were on the Gators this year.
1: I really like everything that you and I are seeing. I'm not 100% sure you can say this is going to be a breakout year, though, because I think it's a little. There's just too many moving parts. I do think that Auburn game is a bellwether, though. I think to have a really good season, they're going to need to win that game because they're playing. I mean, I look at that as an even game. You got two programs that are switching up, you know, complete overhaul. So. But I don't think anything this year really is going to matter much. I'm pretty sure John Sumrall will have this team in a fairly short period of time playing for championships.
3: Yes, sir. Well, I thank you so much. And like I said, I hope I can make it the whole season watching them because I was diagnosed with a severe lung disease that's killing me. It's called MAC. And having a hard time with it, but I watch you, and I love watching and listening to you on the TV, and I thank you for everything.
1: Well, Arthur, we will think of you and comfort and best wishes to you as you go through this. Thank you very, very much. All the best.
3: Thank you.
1: Hey, yeah, and listen, nobody wants to be sick, but dealing with that is incredibly serious and painful. Cat Daddy is up next.
4: Big Paul, God bless Alpha. I wish you the best, son. I really hate to hear that for you, but I hope the Lord is behind you. Big Paul, you're looking good and sounding good as always, but Velveeta has asked me to call and ask you, what do you think about the craziness in the WNBA and all these former the basketball players? That are men now saying they're women wanting to play in the women's sports. What's your take on all that, Mr. Feinbaum?
1: Yeah, you know, I would say from a leadership standpoint, the WNBA probably ought to do a complete overhaul at a moment when women's basketball has never been popular. The people that run that league are just completely out of touch with reality. I'll leave it there, Cat Daddy. I think most people can make up their own minds based on what I just said. Thanks for the call. Luke is up next in Texas. Luke, good afternoon.
5: What's up, Paul? I just want to ask for some advice. I'm starting school tomorrow, and I was trying to get a better schedule. I want to ask you about, I know you have a very busy schedule, but before I get into college football talk, I was wondering what's like would be your advice on the best way to like manage a schedule to make sure I like get all my work done, but also just like, you know, have fun and everything.
1: Well, first of all, give me some information. Where are you in school, and what year is it?
5: All right, so I'm at Sam Houston University. I'm going into my junior year. I'm in this fraternity called Bucks, and I'm starting school tomorrow.
1: Yeah, well, I'm gonna considering what a wayward student I was at times. I'm gonna be careful what I say here. I think college is about a lot of things. It's about the most obvious, getting an education, but it's also about the experience. I learned a lot of things in college that I still apply today. Mm-hmm. I mean, there are days when I wish maybe I had spent a little more time studying. Maybe I would have made something out of myself. But I will tell you that you have to balance it. But remember why you're there, though, okay? And I know I am sounding like a parent here. You're there to take advantage of an opportunity that a lot of people don't have. Now, more and more are getting it, but it's unique and it's special, and don't abuse it. Have fun, by all means. I mean, I would be the last person.
5: Yeah, I got you.
1: But I mean, I mean, if I sat here, I would tell you one thing. My wife, who was a straight A student majoring in chemistry in college and went on to be a physician, would tell you something else. But I think it really depends on what you want to do. And I think that certain fields do not leave you much room for anything else. So that's up to you. What would you ultimately like to do?
5: Right now I'm trying to really like be in like the education and business, and just trying to like, I really want to be a coach. So like staying in the sports ministry, but also just like also trying to like be a teacher as well. So I can like guide the next generation of students to not only compete in sports, but as well as be good in the classroom and really build up their character.
1: I'll tell you one thing you do need to do, though, Luke. You need to gain experience in what you like to do, and you need to find a way to do it. And it's not easy to explain that, but I'd be more than happy to counsel you off the air. But I'll say this and move on. Do not waste an opportunity to learn something from somebody else. You've already done a good job here. I could probably lead you a little bit better, maybe in certain fields. Mm-hmm. But you picked a great field, and there's a lot of upside in where you are. Listen, check back with me, Luke. All the best.
5: I'll be in Baton Rouge for a lot of the LSU games. I'll try to come by sometime.
1: We will be there this fall, and I tell you what, Let me know, and I'll make sure we let you in, and we can spend a lot of time during the show talking, and I would be more than happy to offer anything that I might. I hope I'll try to lead you in the right direction. Let's take a break. More to come right after this.
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4: Corrected. So let me ask you this. Was that young man you interviewed from Alabama, the student reporter, was his last name Looney?
5: No. Isbell was his last name.
4: Oh. Well, damn, I was close. That statement he said, well, what, you know, after all the nonsense, you go, well, what do you think, you know, what's going to be the end of the Crimson Tide? Well, I think they can win a national championship. Paul almost fell off the damn porch. I'm like, and I never heard more ifs in my life than what he said, if this happens, and if this happens, and if this happens. I'm an unabashed Alabama football fan. But let's be real, Paul. I know how they can win a national championship and go undefeated this year. And it's simple. All they got to do is have every team they play through the playoffs forfeit. I mean, that was a strange comment. But, hey, brother, that's just my opinion. And we're going to talk next week about this damn offensive line woes at Alabama. I'm tired of the most untruths and forgotten memories I've ever heard about that group. But, hey, brother, thanks for taking my call.
5: Thank you very, very much. Let me check in with Zach in Georgia. Hey, Zach.
6: Hey, Paul, how's it going?
5: Great.
6: Good. Just wanted to ask you real quick about Georgia. I think I saw your reaction to the initial AP poll release where Georgia was ranked third. I think you had mentioned you thought that was a little high for them. Really, I just kind of wanted to call and say kind of like, where were you thinking in the preseason? And just one quick thing to add on to that. I know obviously a lot of the question marks with Georgia's the receiving core. A lot of them seem to be with Gunnar Stockton as well. I have a little more trouble with that personally after I've watched him. Like, people just, I guess, forget that he actually won Georgia games last year. You know, Tennessee, obviously, 4th and 6. He decides to throw a 40-yard fly, and if that ball goes incomplete, game's over. Georgia loses to Tennessee for the first time in a decade. Yeah. When we played Texas in the second half of the season during Arch's supposed ascension, he completely out-dueled him. Completely outplay Arch. I'm not saying he's a better quarterback than Arch Manning. I'm not saying he's going to be drafted higher than Arch Manning, because we all know he's not. But I don't know if it's like a stigma with Georgia quarterback. It's just like, unless we're throwing 50-yard fly routes.
5: Zach, I think it's Zach. Let me jump in here before we run out of time. I think Georgia is a, when you're on these shows, you have to say something. I think Georgia is easily a top 5 team. If they were, could they be 4, 3? It really doesn't matter. They shouldn't have been any higher than 3. That would probably be my best point. But they should be lower than 5. Hey, thank you very much for the call. Appreciate it, Tammy. Yeah, man, I haven't said that in a long time. Hey. Tammy is next. Hey, Tammy, go right ahead.
7: Hello.
5: Yeah, you're on the air.
7: Hey, Paul.
2: Hi, Paul.
5: Hi there.
2: Hi. I don't really like football. I just wanted to tell you I like you.
5: Now, Tammy, I can't tell you what that means. I mean, it's been a rough day. A lot of fans have come after me, and you have made it so special to say that.
2: Oh, I'm glad. Now, my husband is a Bulldog fan, and he do want to know why you think Texas don't make it.
5: Well, you know, Tammy, you had me going there until you mentioned the husband. Now, is he anywhere near?
2: He's right here.
5: Well, here, I'm going to tell you something to tell him, and I bet you've told him this before. You listening? Tell him to mind his own business. This is between you and me.
2: Okay, I'll tell him.
5: Okay.
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15: Just the top of the order get going. What does that do for this team as a collective you're looking to get back on track?
16: It just, if you continue to do that, it just make everything easier for the top of the lineup, you know, getting on base, trying to do the job, so they don't feel that pressure, that much of a pressure during games. But our job is to try to get on base, and if we got a situation, drive it in, and if not, just get on base for the guy on top.
15: All right, Teoscar, well, it was a great night at the plate, a great night defensively. Congratulations on this win tonight.
16: Thank you. Appreciate it.
17: Speaking of great nights, Shohei Ohtani with another home run. He has 16 homers against the Rockies since joining the Dodgers. Most by any player has had against a single team over the last three seasons. Ohtani, joining Kyle Schwarber, is the only players to hit at least 30 in each of the last six seasons. There's the question about Shohei Ohtani down the stretch and the Dodgers' usage earlier on Unsportsmanlike, our buddy Evan Cohen.
18: I am telling you right now, the move for Ohtani, if he could pitch, is the Dodgers should make him their closer in the postseason. CeCe loves this so much, it pains him that he loves this idea.
19: I didn't say that.
18: You hate this idea.
19: I didn't say that either.
18: Well, give me what you're going to say.
20: But you're like, I don't know, they got to figure out the lineup, whatever, but you should totally just make him the closer. Yeah.
18: Meaning, I don't know how the rules work. Relative to, like, if you move him from DH to closer, if you lose whatever, you need a pinch hitter, if he goes extra innings, they'll figure that out. I'm sure there's a way of doing that.
20: Hey, you guys take care of that, but well, yeah. Use my bright idea. Figure it out later.
18: You don't think Ohtani is the closer in a big spot is a good idea if he's not going to start? Because the arm stuff, that give him an inning here and an inning there versus Edwin Diaz?
19: If he's going to pitch, he's going to be my starter.
17: Ohtani's offense has been okay. 3 homers, 5 RBI, 5 runs scored in the first 2 games of the series against the Rockies. Speaking of home runs, there's the Cubs and the White Sox. Alex Bregman had a walk-off single for the Cubs as they beat the White Sox 4-3. Pete Crow Armstrong with another leadoff home run, his 6th this

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3: Hard to give a grade on that sample size. We'll grade every play and then we'll get better.
4: Certainly you would have liked to have seen Tua play a little better, especially considering the last time we saw him in Miami, it wasn't good and he had to get benched.
1: Tua Tagovailoa, underwhelming in his debut in the preseason opener. Two series, completing three of five attempts for 22 yards. Earlier on ESPN Radio, the voice of the Falcons, Wes Durham.
5: We'll have to wait for the Penix clear to action, if you will, to get this quarterback competition we've spent a lot of offseason worried about. But for me, if your most important characteristic is accuracy, then Tagovailoa may very well be the fit you're looking for. And I think the structure fits Tagovailoa. And I'm not trying to demean Miami. I just happen to think this is the best offensive skill set Ian and Amber he's ever played with, given London and Robinson and Kyle Pitts and Austin Hooper's back. And I think it with Tommy Rees and what they learned in Cleveland together and how they can employ some of the positives to that here in Atlanta, I think it could work, but it's going to be bumpy.
1: Speaking of heading into preseason week number two, Niners running back Christian McCaffrey missing a handful of practices with what the team has called tightness. Not everybody's buying it, though. ESPN insider Adam Schefter.
6: Kyle Shanahan, the 49ers head coach, said that if it were not a joint practice today against the Chargers, Christian McCaffrey would have been out there. It just sounds like they're maintaining him and resting him and being smart with him in light of the fact that he's had some muscle tightness. I know some people have suggested maybe it's contract related. I'm told by the team that's not the case at all. They have no reason to believe this is contract related, despite the fact that a number of running backs have passed him up in salary. This is about being smart with Christian McCaffrey and making sure that he is physically ready when the season gets underway here in a few weeks.
1: McCaffrey has 2 years remaining on the extension he signed in 24. Back to baseball. Blue Jays double up the Rays 10-5. Rays have lost 4 of 5. Twins a 4-1 win over the Braves, who've lost 4 of 5. Rangers shut out the Nationals 5-0 while the Angels beat the Astros 3-1. Astros lead in the AL West down to 1 over the Rangers.
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8: Are you not entertained?
0: Number 5.
1: Baseball in Milwaukee. Brewers squeak by the Mariners 22-0. A game that also featured an early career milestone. 620 WTMJ.
9: Lara, fly ball to deep left. Back it goes. It is up and gone. The first big league homer for Luis Lara. Another three-run home run by the Brewers tonight. It's their third, and Lara's going to want that baseball back.
0: Number 4.
1: There are two players who have hit at least 30 homers in each of the past six seasons. Kyle Schwarber and now Shohei Ohtani. AM 570, LA Sports.
10: Swings and hammers a deep right center field. Way back it goes. There it is, number 30 for Shohei Ohtani. And the Dodgers lead it 3-1.
0: Number 3.
1: Yankees win in Baltimore. All of their runs coming from one bat. Michael Kay on the Yes Network.
11: Two balls, two strikes, two outs. Line drive, base hit center field. Jones scores. Lombard scores. Moving to third is Caballero. It's a big two-run single for Grisham. He's driven in the Yankees three runs tonight. They're up 3-1.
0: Number 2.
1: Speaking of New York, the Mets have a homer brought back in. 97.3 The Fan.
12: Lindor hits it in the air deep down the right field line. Fernando all the way into the corner.
9: And oh! Leaps up and... Did he catch it? He's holding. He's waiting. That. He did! What a play! Fernando went up over the right field wall and took a grand slam away of all the robberies he's ever made. This one is the best!
0: Number 1.
1: For the second straight night, we see a walk-off in Chicago. 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
10: Bregman lines one to center base hit. Kelly's going to try to score. Here comes the throw by Peters to the plate. Not in time. Cubs win. Cubs win. Another walk-off win at Wrigley.
13: The second one in 2 days against the White Sox.
1: Back-to-back walk-off wins for the Cubs. It's Wednesday, August 19th, birthday of the Great Dane. Hall of Fame kicker Morton Anderson. Unsportsmanlike is next. I'm Jay Reynolds. 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
14: Hey, this is Rich Eisen coming up on Wednesday. The Seahawks going for back-to-back titles. Cooper Kupp, Super Bowl MVP from a couple of titles for him ago, will join us. 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
4: 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Robbie and Rex Road, 102.5 The Game. 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Joe Rexroad, happy Wednesday morning to you. Good morning. How we doing? What's going on?
2: Doing okay. I didn't check my headphones. Let's talk about headphones to start the show again. So these are a single, which is unfortunate, but I have these fancy ones on now.
4: Mm-hmm.
2: Are these like D-Maces or something, like some special ones that someone brought in on their own?
4: I don't know. I couldn't tell you what happens with our headphones really ever. Don't know which are new, which are broken, how some get broken. There's a large mystery that takes place with these things.
2: I'm just telling you, like, the sound is, it's almost like milk. It's smooth. Yeah, it's nice, man. I don't know if I can go back to the other ones after listening to these.
4: Those were going to be Kuharskis today, and now you've stolen them. So we're going to switch those out.
2: Here you go, Paul.
4: You have these broken ones.
2: Yeah, you only basically have one ear working anyway. Fine.
4: Ian, how we doing? What's going on?
5: Good morning. Doing just fine, thanks. Yeah, there was a headphone situation here on Monday. I came in our headphone jack. Someone had broken off a piece of the headphone jack, and it got stuck in the headphone, and so I had to,
4: left it there?
5: And they just left it there. No one said anything. No email.
4: That's good.
5: So I was like, oh, what's going on here? So luckily I was able to get that figured out before the start of the show on Monday, but yeah, doing good. How does milk sound, Joe?
2: It's just smooth, you know, or honey, you know. It's like I feel like I'm listening to Barry White sing right now.
4: Mahogany.
2: We all listen to each other, you know. Yeah.
5: Gotcha.
2: Yeah. That's good. Mahogany, yeah.
5: Okay.
2: Sex Panther cologne, you know? Just smooth.
5: Yep.
4: Okay. Uh-huh. Sure. Yep. Trevor saying, what up on the text line. People trying to make that a thing again.
5: That's right. I forgot about that.
4: Well, I mean, I didn't ask you a question again for you that to be an acceptable answer. So I just asked him how he was doing.
5: I'll have to keep that in mind. Yes. Well, but what up, Trev?
2: All you got to do is say, how you doing, Joe? And I'll say something stupid.
4: Ian.
6: And Ian here.
2: And then he says, what up? There we go.
5: And then I'm done.
2: We got it.
4: That's all the talking you'll do today, Ian. No more. No more talking for me.
5: Yes. Most people would prefer that, probably.
2: No.
4: Well, I don't think so.
2: I
4: think most people would probably prefer if me and Joe shut up.
2: Yeah, I think they want more Ian.
4: Yeah, I would agree. We got a lot of things happening on the program today. Paul Kuharski from paulkuharski.com will be with us a little bit later in the program. I don't know exactly when he's going to get here. It's kind of a mystery today, but
2: Professor,
4: I think it's
2: going
4: to be a little earlier, so we'll see.
2: Professor Paul, he's got a lot of stuff to do.
4: He does.
2: You know, he's got to dress up in his little tweed jacket.
4: He does.
2: You know?
4: So I'm looking forward to that.
2: Yeah. Convocation.
4: Yeah.
2: So is that like, you know,
6: off to class as you go?
2: Like, what does that mean? At the beginning of a semester?
4: I don't know.
2: Convocation at the end of a semester?
4: I mean, I think it could be, I guess, anytime you want, right? You could have a convocation at any point.
2: Is he just making this up?
4: I don't know.
2: If you're listening and you either work at or are a student at or just are familiar with the workings of Belmont, let us know. Kuharski's lying to us about convocation today.
4: He didn't specify that it was Belmont. You know, he could be going to a different convocation. I have no idea.
2: That's true, I guess. Just randomly showing up.
7: Hello, fellow kids.
2: Showing up to Ravenwood High.
4: Just give out speeches out there.
2: Yeah.
4: I'd like to hear a speech from Kuharsky. I think it'd be awesome.
2: Yeah. I mean, I'd like to sit in on his class. Maybe he'll let us do a live remote from one of his classes. Why not?
4: Well, maybe so. That'd be good.
2: Belmont, comms department as a sponsor.
4: George on the YouTube chat already talking about being in a car yesterday and couldn't believe that, quote, what should have been a good conversation about Bedingfield's piece on Cam, Joe completely derailed the show on not knowing what a game manager is. We're going to get into that here in just a few minutes.
2: Interesting. Well, George, a lot of people disagree with you and agree with me, my friend. So I'm sorry. I don't know what to tell you, buddy. It's I'm sorry.
4: Is it a lot?
2: It's a few. I would say that there are more on your side, but it's not.
4: Okay.
2: It's not nothing.
4: That's fine.
2: I mean, we can get back
4: into it. I'm just asking. I had some people
2: tweet at me who agreed with me and stuff and texted me, agreed with me. The text line, I think, was definitely more on your side.
4: Okay.
2: The more I think about it, though, your side is weird to me, but whatever.
4: I've said this. I've never heard of your side until yesterday. Yeah. Never.
2: I've never heard of, like, basically, like, if you're a game manager, it means you suck, and if you're a playmaker, it means you're good.
4: See, now you're taking it too far. It doesn't mean you suck.
2: Basically you're saying
4: it just means you're not freaking Matthew Stafford and Peyton Manning. That's what it means.
2: Okay, but also, again, like, the word playmaker just means you're awesome.
4: Well, again, I think I demonstrated yesterday you can be a playmaker without running around. Like, Matthew Stafford is a playmaker. Tom Brady, probably the greatest playmaker in the history of the game. I mean, there's plenty of ways to make plays without running around the backfield.
2: I mean, the word playmaker, sure. I mean, you can use that. But again, when you put these two words together, to me, you're talking two different styles.
4: We'll get into this here in just a few minutes.
2: That's fine.
4: But at first, we have to yell at Roger Goodell, who is trying to ruin the NFL. So apparently, I guess he was doing an interview with, who was it? Was it some German outlet? That he was doing an interview with.
2: I think that is right.
4: And said, quote, at some point, there will be NFL teams outside the USA. I have no doubt that this will happen one day, was the headline from that interview that he did. So we've talked about this before. Like, is the NFL's actual goal one day to have teams outside of the United States and to actually have a schedule that involves playing games not only outside of the United States, but, like, you know, having teams that have to travel all around and you have to go play against them outside of the United States? And apparently the answer is yes, Joe, that the goal eventually for the NFL is to have teams that are not within the continental United States. And I guess I'd love to know exactly what that means, because my mind immediately goes to Europe, because that's where they've been playing all these games. He was doing an interview with a German outlet, so Europe is kind of what comes to mind there. I mean, my initial response to this, Joe, was like, okay, if it's like Toronto, whatever. I mean, so does every other professional sports league in this country. But if you like, I'm still just trying to figure out how to put together in a football season how you're going to try to go make, like, hey, we got a game against the Munich, whoever coming up next. Let's go over there. Great, let's do that. Does anybody want this?
2: Yeah.
4: Other than them, who I'm sure there's a large financial incentive attached to it.
2: All right. So again, yeah. So you get into. I mean, it kind of reminds me of, like, some of the college realignment stuff, where it's just like, okay, let's completely abandon common sense for a few more bucks. Now, at least in college, you know, in college athletics, as much money as there is flowing, you know, obviously, like, the people who fund the programs, for example, like, they're not NFL owners who also actually make money off it, right? Like, they're just rich people that you're like, please give us money. So, I mean, at least, like, in the college landscape, you can see how it gets to stupid places, because it's, you know, because people are chasing dollars and you're funding all these programs that don't make money, et cetera, et cetera. This is just absurd. I mean, it's just unchecked greed. And yeah, like, think about the actual mechanics of a team in Europe and what that means, and how, like, you can truly, you can truly affect, you know, a division race, a conference race, excuse me, seeding in the playoffs, all these things that right now, you know, it's a great system for this. You get the schedules based on your, you know, how you did the, you know, you play your division, you play a particular division from the other conference, all these things. It all makes sense. know, you start throwing in, and yes, I understand that right now we already have teams that are flying over there, but they're kind of, you know, they're rotating that around, and it's one time. If you have a team that is there, and so you have that many games to play at that team, and then again, that team also has to play half its schedule flying across the pond. You're jacking up the product. You're jacking up the football product for your greed. When again, you guys, like how rich do you have to be? Like how much? Like you are dominating the world, okay? And imagine if a Premier League team, like what would they say in England? How much would they laugh? Like, oh, man, we got to have a team in New York. I mean, like, if we get a team in New York with all these teams from London, oh, my God, imagine that. Well, no, it's stupid. It makes no sense, and they'll never do it because it's freaking stupid. But, hey, NFL, do whatever you want. Everyone, we'll just sit here and clap for you.
4: Well, and the other part of this is beyond all that I totally agree with, I realize that people in Europe are liking football more and more, and they go watch some of these games over there. Well, you know, Tom Brady's playing in Germany. It's like, oh, cool, let's go watch Tom Brady. Like, is there really that much of an appetite for, like, German people to look around like, yes, we need to be in the NFL. Please, get over here. Like, I just don't know that I buy that. And again, like, there's so many logistical challenges. To me, you're going to have to end up doing one of two things. Either you're going to have to just accept that you're flying all over the place to make this schedule work, or you're going to have to expand so much that there are teams over there that are like, you got 4-8 teams over there, and you're just playing over there all the time. And it's like, well, what does that mean for the rest of the league?
2: Yeah.
4: Right? Like, it's just stupid.
2: And the NFC, middle Europe.
4: Yeah.
2: Yeah. No, it's really dumb. And you're totally right. Like, this sport has a following over there.
4: People like Super Bowl.
2: People watch Super Bowl, but that's more of the spectacle of Super Bowl. Like this sport, American football, in Germany, in England, in Italy, in France, will never hold a candle to soccer. Never.
4: Which is fine.
2: Yeah, exactly. I mean, it's okay. It's just why this is being pushed so. It's just at some point, it's like, okay, you know, why not? I mean, you're already getting you're about to get your 18th game here. Like, you know, you're doing all the streaming stuff. You continue to look under rocks for money when you are printing it on your own as it is. So, like, at some point, can someone have common sense?
4: And look, you know, I'm not surprised we're having this conversation. I think we talked about this with Charles not that long ago, probably about a year ago. Like, as what this may look like moving forward. You know, at the risk of sounding like a bit like an isolationist, you know, every now and then it's okay just to have our own thing, you know? It is. It's okay to just say, you know what, this is us, this is our thing, American football, and that's just what it's going to be. Like, there's nothing wrong with that.
2: Right. Like, you know, basketball has successfully, like, really become an international sport. It's also, it's a lot easier in a lot of ways for that to happen.
4: Yeah.
2: Baseball kind of, you know, like here in Asia and, you know, Latin America, but then really not in Europe. And I just, you know, like, it's okay. You know, some things, you know, hockey's really big in some countries, not in others.
4: Yeah.
2: We have the best leagues and everything here but soccer of the sports we care about. We're good.
4: Yeah, we're fine.
2: We're okay.
4: It's okay. It's just sometimes you just leave stuff alone. 615-737-1025. Our phone number, we'll take your reaction to that. The NFL apparently having a goal one day to expand over to Europe and actually have teams over there. Taking your thoughts on that. I guess that's my fault. I shouldn't have said Europe. Outside of the United States.
2: I mean, if it's like Mexico City, then that's doable. But
4: Toronto.
2: But I don't think that's the idea, right? Yeah, right. You know. Yeah, but, you know, those Argonauts, man. You don't want to mess with the Argonauts. Hey, real quick.
4: We can't interrupt the CFL. We can't do it.
2: Don't mess with my Argos. Real quick, someone did text in that Belmont students have to get 40 convocation hours a semester. They fall on different criteria, like personal growth.
4: Okay.
2: So they're short convocations that happen all semester. So
6: today we're going to talk about sewing your sweater in case it gets a hole in it. I'm Paul Kuharski.
4: I need PK. I need mic'd up footage of PK leading the personal growth class.
2: God, is he going to actually lead it today? We need to find out. Get in here, PK.
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4: 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Taking your thoughts at 615-737-1025. People very passionate about the NFL's potential expansion outside the United States.
2: Not in a good way.
4: It does not seem to be very popular.
2: No. The point being made about watering teams down, which is already happening.
4: Yeah, I don't know that we need more bad football. Not that the NFL's got like some rampant bad football problem, but I mean, there are, you know, I would say that there are probably, you know, enough bad teams to the point where it's like, do you really need to add to the league? Like, do we need more players in the NFL? Because I don't know that that's the problem in the NFL.
2: Yeah. Yeah, I don't.
4: I mean, it's kind of the same thing. Like, you know, the NHL, we've talked about this, it's going to expand again. And it's like, okay, at what point are you guys, like, totally watering down the product of, like, there are not, you know, there's 32 teams in the NHL right now. You get to 36 teams. Like, there's probably not enough talent right now for 36 teams to field, you know, semi-competitive teams. Like, it just doesn't work that way.
2: Yeah.
4: There's a limited amount of talent out there in the world.
2: Right. So there's that, along with all the other dumb stuff about it. So, yeah, it's just, you know, someone texted in that Goodell Goodell's grossing $64 million this year. If the NFL goes global, he'll jump to $100 million plus. That's Lance. I don't know if that information, Lance. $64 million to decide on whether it should be a 3 or 4 game suspension. Yeah. Well, look, man, he does the bidding of these owners. I mean, you know, he's there.
4: He does.
2: He takes the hits, man. So I'm not saying he. I mean, look, the way that league prints money, that's not a terribly surprising number.
4: No, it's not. T-Bone asking, what are the odds the Super Bowl will be overseas at some point? See, I've got less of a problem with that than I do.
2: Yeah, I mean, I think that they're pretty good odds, T-Bone. And I'm with you. It's like, okay, if you have 2 weeks, I mean, it's still dumb, like it's an American sport. But like, that would not shock me, and I absolutely, to both teams, go over there. The huge problem with the overseas thing is, like, competitively, like, you're really putting some teams at a disadvantage compared to others.
4: Yeah.
2: And you're trying to have this whole league is designed for, you have the draft, it's everything is designed. I mean, you've got the revenue sharing, you know, it's designed for parity, you know? And so when you do something like this, I just don't see how you're not going to have, because again, even the schedules and everything, everybody agrees on how the formula works and it makes sense and it is fair. You know, it may not turn out the way you think it will turn out because some teams are way better than other, whatever. But, I mean, it's fair on paper. I don't know how you make it fair on paper if you do that.
4: I mean, and this is even like, you know, they're playing an international game here in like 2 weeks, 3 weeks in Melbourne. And it's L.A. and San Francisco. The flight from L.A. to Melbourne is 16 hours. So you got to go down there. You got to go back. And I'm supposed to believe that, like, that's not unfair to the Rams and the Niners that they have to go do that? Like, I understand it's the first week of the year, so you can leave early and do whatever you want, but you still have to fly back, and then you have to play the next week. It's not like they're having a week two bye, you know?
2: You talk about, people talk about, like, long flights. I'm the loser of that game.
4: That sucks. Yeah.
2: Well, you can watch the entire Godfather trilogy twice.
4: Yeah.
2: Make yourself feel better about losing to the Rams, Niners. Yeah, it's not even just like a loss. Like, you're losing to a division rival, a team you hate, and then you have to fly 16 hours.
4: Niners will be long way away from that substation. That substation won't even be in the back of their mind down there in Melbourne.
2: Do they have any in Australia?
4: I think a lot of things in Australia.
2: You
4: may not have to worry about a substation, but you have to.
2: You know how the toilets go the other way, you know, in the southern hemisphere? Like, is it like the wind and the substation also go the other way? I don't know.
4: It's like, wow, there's a giant camel spider out here. It's incredible.
2: Yeah, they got some
4: spiders
2: scary,
4: big as my TV. Cool.
2: Scary animals down there.
4: They're chasing us, chasing after Ty Simpson over there on the sideline. Somebody protect him. Oh, man. Yeah, we'll see what happens on that front, but I don't think that's going to be a very popular idea with NFL fans here on the international front. I think there's a lot of reasons where it just doesn't make sense. And to your point, like, you know, I do wonder if at some point the NFL looks around and says, "Yeah, we could make more money, we could," but is it kind of stupid? Like, is this kind of a dumb idea? I have my doubts that that's going to be the way that they end up thinking about it, because I think they've proven that the bottom line is basically all they care about, but I hope at some point there's at least enough common sense in that room that this at least becomes some sort of debate, and it's not just a foregone conclusion at this time, 10, 15 years from now, there's 8 teams in Europe that are in the NFL.
2: And this is why owners should be available, and I appreciate the ones who are, and I don't appreciate the ones who aren't, because I'd like to hear what Amy Adams Strunk has to say about this. Are you for this? Because that's what it comes down to. It comes down to these people. It comes down to these billionaires and whether they're actually going to go forward with this. And they dictate everything that Roger Goodell does. And he's the one who talks about it, and everybody blames him, but it's them. So this is why, you know, this is why these people need to be accountable publicly. Because people aren't angry enough about this because it doesn't affect them.
4: Right.
2: But when it screws over their team, that's when people, oh, my God, how could we have done this? Yeah, well, it's too late now.
4: Jordan on the YouTube chat says, quote, "There are not 32 quarterbacks in the U.S. and the Democratic Republic of the Congo better than me," from Will Levis. It is amazing the shade that Will Levis can take in conversations that we have.
2: Yeah, in retrospect, man, he shouldn't have said that.
16: I know that there are not 32 quarterbacks better than me in the NFL.
2: There are 11 quarterbacks better than me. I will name them now.
16: Cam Ward, not one of them.
2: Yeah. Oh, boy. Yeah, it's going to keep coming up, isn't it?
16: Yeah, and I got a feeling we're getting ready to see a lot of him this weekend against Seattle.
2: Yeah.
16: I mean, hopefully Mitch is fine and biceps ready to go by the time the joint practices roll around. But I think there's a chance maybe Trubisky doesn't play this weekend and you're going straight from Ward to maybe two quarters of Levis.
2: Yeah, today's going to be interesting because I have my questions about the Trubisky injury, you know?
16: Yeah.
2: Yeah, I've never heard of anything that would qualify as an injury that's a biceps injury. Now, some are disastrous. There's different levels, but I've never seen one where it wasn't at least a while.
16: Yeah, I mean, I would love to know, first off, I would hope that nobody touched him in the practice. So, like, did it come from just throwing the ball? Or did he get hurt working out? I don't know. Like, that part of it's going to be interesting. I mean,
2: we've got Garcia's keen eye coming in, don't
16: we?
2: We
16: do. Salah seemed to be, like, you know, relatively optimistic that it wasn't that big a deal. But I'm with you. Like, you hear biceps, and I don't know that you automatically think, huh, well, that'll just be a couple of days.
2: Yeah.
16: There's no problem there.
2: Yeah, you'd think it might be at least be a couple of weeks. So, well, honestly, in terms of being, I'm not all that interested in watching Mitch Trubisky play anyway.
16: Like, I don't need to see him play another snap in the
2: preseason.
16: QB2. I know what he is.
2: He's QB2. He's fine. So, yeah, more Levis, some actual opportunity for Cinco. Isn't that what they call Hendon?
16: I think that's what they called him in Tennessee.
2: Yeah. Hendon Cinco. Yeah, get him out
16: Jay
2: there.
16: Jay Daniels would be very upset about that.
2: That's right. Does he have to also give up does he have to scrub all the pictures of him playing in the number 5 at Tennessee?
16: I saw a TikTok.
2: By the way, he went out and torched a Jaden Daniels team that I...
16: Yeah, he did.
2: Was in attendance for that one. That was nice.
16: As was about 35,000 other Vols fans.
2: They did pack it.
16: I saw a TikTok yesterday. It was like, it said Will Levis, it was back in his debut throwing 4 touchdown passes. And it's like Will Levis threw 4 touchdown passes, and out of respect of Jaden Daniels, he left the 5th one off the board.
2: It's nice.
16: Like, this is a trend I could get behind for a little while. I think it's very funny.
2: Yes, yes.
16: Very funny. 615-737-1025. We will resume our ripping of Joe Rexroad coming up next. Robbie and Rexroad, 1025 the game.
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2: I'm Fox 17 Code Red meteorologist Greg Bobas. Our forecast today, hot and humid. High temperatures will go from the 70s in the morning to mid-90s this afternoon. Heat index values as hot as 103. Then overnight tonight, the possibility of a few stronger thunderstorms, mainly after midnight.
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2: 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One texter says, would you call Hooker Levis Cinco de Mayo?
3: Ooh.
2: Although I'm going to say just Mayo there. Cinco de Mayo.
3: Is that how they say it down here anyway? Cinco de Mayo?
2: Yes, actually.
4: Can I get one of them tortillas?
2: I was at the dinner one time with somebody who called it a tortilla, and I was like, what do you think that's called? Like, have you not been around? You've never been to a Mexican restaurant before?
5: Or a gyro?
2: Get you a gyro. Yeah, that's a big thing down here. Can I get a gyro? It's like all of my family basically does that.
3: I understand. My mom grew up in Climax, Michigan. I've talked about this before.
2: good old
3: Climax, Michigan, farming village of 600. Went to Climax Scotts High School because you had to combine two villages to make a high school. A lot of people there say, let's go out for some Italian food. Italian food? Oh, man, I really love some Italian. What?
2: It's like, what's that movie with Will Ferrell and Robert Duvall in it? Is it Kicking and Screaming? Is that what it's called? And he's like, pass the ball to the Italians. I'm like,
3: I don't think I've seen that movie.
2: The Italians. Okay. Good to know. Yeah, I think the tortilla may be my favorite.
3: Yeah, tortilla.
2: Can I get a couple tortillas, please? Huh? No, you can't. Not until you learn how to say the word.
3: Well, speaking of tortillas, you were talking about you had a heck of an eating day yesterday. We had a nice, we'll not name the place, no free ads, Mexican food meal last night. And Kate, and I forget what it is that's, we were talking about where to get the driver's license. Oh, by the way, happy 16th birthday, Caroline Rex.
4: Hey,
3: hi.
4: There you go. Happy birthday.
3: So that's why it's all coming back to me. Happy birthday. But Katie's like, they have one in Lebanon. I was like, do not ever say that again. What?
4: Oh, boy.
3: It's not Lebanon. Dude, it's Lebanon. We've lived here 10 years. What?
2: Oh boy!
3: Tortillas in Lebanon.
2: Can you tell me the town that's next to Pigeon Forge in Gatlinburg and starts with an S again?
3: Sevierville.
2: There we go.
3: What did I say before?
4: Sevierville.
3: Sevierville. Tom Sevierville.
2: You'll never forget it. There we go.
3: I'm asking for the name of this guy. Meanwhile, Liam says, don't rip poor Joe. He's a solid Mike 2 manager.
2: Wow.
3: He may not be flashy, but he takes what the audience gives him and keeps coming back for more. There we go, Liam. Thank you, buddy.
2: So let's do the game manager conversation we had yesterday. Let's see what AI has to say about this. I've never done this before.
3: Okay.
2: So what is a game manager quarterback in football? AI says, quote, a game manager quarterback is an efficient, low-risk player who avoids costly turnovers, runs the play caller system precisely, relies on a strong defense and running game to win rather than carrying the offense with individual brilliance. That's AI's definition.
3: Okay.
2: So it's kind of a combination of our definitions.
3: Yeah. So what does it say for a playmaker quarterback?
2: Well, let's see. Hold on. What is a playmaker quarterback in football? This is going directly to a video game. So, according to the EA Sports College Football and Madden, the quarterback playmaker mechanic, a tool that lets you manually redirect the receiver. So, AI does not have a definition for the playmaker quarterback.
3: So, again, AI, very confident in everything it says.
2: Very limited.
3: Wrong like a third of the time, so. I'll tell you my story. So, I was trying to think back, like, okay, how long, this conversation. I mean, goes back a long way, but actually for me, the conversation about this was really heavy on my former beat, Michigan State. So this would be 2009, okay? So first of all, I'll put the setting for you. Tom Izzo was doing like this thing, like he was doing like a Broadway play for charity. It was called Izzo on Broadway. It was like a play about him. Long story. But anyway, he was doing these rehearsals, and a few of us went and watched it.

0: funny. And then we like went out and got, you know, a couple beers, and we got into this heated argument because at the time, five-star playmaker quarterback Keith Nichol, who had decommitted from Michigan State, gone to Oklahoma, lost to Sam Bradford, had come back to Michigan State. He was going to be the superstar. There were this, you know, this add-on quarterback who was in his third year named Kirk Cousins, who was, you know, the challenger. Well, at that point, it was clear to me that Cousins was better. Izzo and many others were like, this dude is a playmaker. He is Brett Favre, right? Like, so that particular quarterback competition was the definition of those two styles, right? It was playmaker Keith Nichol, super athlete, run all over the field, you know, every measurable's awesome, throw it a million miles, all that stuff. Cousins, we know what Cousins is. I mean, Cousins is exactly what he was then. Not athletic, not a cannon arm, but the ball's out fast, the ball's accurate. So there, and then of course it turns out, you know, Cousins, I mean, Nichol eventually switched a receiver, but but that is so there to me is an example of a clear playmaker, a clear game manager, where the game manager is better than the playmaker, right? So that's where it's like, so because I feel like on your side it is basically a qualitative discussion for you, right?
1: Yes.
0: Like, I think Zach Wilson is a playmaker quarterback. He falls into that category. He sucks. He makes stupid plays, but he's a playmaker quarterback. See? And I feel
1: That's fine.
0: I feel like a lot of people, you included, are like, if you say playmaker quarterback, you're just talking about a really good quarterback. Again, maybe there's style part of it too, but for the most part, you're not ever talking about crappy quarterbacks. Game manager, you might be talking about crappy quarterbacks.
1: Yeah, like, I think in one of our several text message conversations yesterday, I said, you know, nobody ever turns on NFL Live or pick whatever show you want and starts talking about a game manager quarterback, and like Tom Brady's who they're talking about. They're talking about, like, you know, Derek Carr or, I mean, I guess Kirk Cousins. So, like, one of those things. So it doesn't necessarily mean you're a bad quarterback. Like, I keep coming back to kind of the Tannehill part of it, of good player, you can win with him. There's a way that they're going to have to play, but you're never going to look at Ryan Tannehill and be like, all right, in order for us to get to the Super Bowl, you're going to have to throw it 45 times a game, and you're going to have to just absolutely carry us there, right? Like, that's probably not a good strategy with Ryan Tannehill as your quarterback. Whereas with Peyton Manning, yeah, you can do that. Tom Brady, you can do that. Stafford, you can do that. So, like, I've kind of always looked at it that way in terms of if you're the driving force of your team and you are the reason that you are advancing as far as you are in the playoffs, that's the type of quarterback that I'm talking about when it comes to not being a game manager.
0: Well, I'd just like you to know that this program, you know, three people, officially, the official stance is that my side is better because Ian agrees with me. So I just want you to know. Yeah, no, I know. Again, this is why I like just the wording. It's weird that I've actually never had this argument about the semantics of this because I get it. I mean,
1: Could this be coming at the Athletic?
0: What's that?
1: Could this be coming at the Athletic, breaking this down? I mean, apparently it's everywhere now. Unsportsmanlike was talking about it before the show.
0: Yeah, yeah, and it sounded like Evan agreed with me, so there we go. There's put another person on my side. I got a prominent radio host in town who we'll call him Brian Summers, agrees with me.
1: Yep.
0: Let's see who tweeted at me. Hold on, let me read this. This is a popular someone who is a big fan of our show, Caleb, who said, late to this, but Joe Rexer was totally right on game manager. It's not defined as a style of play that you can fit into as an elite player, then get rid of the terminology and just say that guy stinks because that's what you mean. If it's not defined as a style of play, I'm sorry, that you can fit into as an elite player, then you get rid of it. Because like you say with Brady, like the way I look at it is I actually think that Brady and Cousins are exactly the same style. Brady's just way better. But it's basically like pretty similar limitations. I mean, Brady could move better than Cousins. I mean, Cousins like is really limited. Cousins is like Jared Goff level limited, who's also, to me, a game manager quarterback. But a game manager quarterback who is – like, you would agree with that, right? Would you agree with that?
1: I agree
0: no?
1: with that, but the definition that he just said, I think, is totally bogus. Like, it's not you're either bad or you're good. It's, are you responsible for your team winning? Are you the primary driving force for your team winning?
0: I almost feel like you're talking, I mean, like, what people would always like, franchise quarterback.
1: Yes.
0: You know what I mean? So, like, that's how your definition of it, I would I would apply that term to it as opposed to playmaker. Because, again, I think playmaker quarterbacks can suck, too. Snoop Huntley, Pro Bowler, is a playmaker quarterback. He sucks, but he's a playmaker. It's just like that's just it's how we define it.
1: I mean,
0: which
1: right
0: is why
1: now,
0: we should probably come up with new terms.
1: The
0: like
1: whole
0: we concluded yesterday.
1: I was thinking about this yesterday. Like the funny part about all of this is like right now. I mean, if we're going by your definition, I mean Cam's way more of a playmaker quarterback than he is a game manager. Like part of being a game manager is like that. There's a pretty giant prerequisite that you got to be accurate, and he's just not accurate right now.
0: Yeah.
1: So that part of it is going to be interesting to monitor if that ever changes.
0: I mean, that's the thing. This all goes back to the Blake Bedingfield piece, which is like, I think he wants to be a playmaker quarterback, and certainly, like again, his best plays have been playmaker quarterback plays. But yeah, I mean, just be good. Just be good at whatever you're doing. Like, you know. I mean, everybody has to make plays at quarterback, even like the Dilfers of the world at times, and everybody has to manage a game, you know? So, Texter's asking, how is Steve McNair viewed? To me, Steve McNair was definitely a playmaking quarterback,
1: yep.
0: You know? But again, that's my definition of typically, like, I only consider the playmaking quarterback someone who does things with their feet, too. Trevor Maddich called Manning and Brady game managers just the best of game managers. That's how I've looked at it, too. All right. I like having Trevor Maddich on my side. Thank you, Trevor.
1: There you go. Mike says Josh Allen, Joe Burrow, both playmaking quarterbacks. See, I don't think Josh Allen and Joe Burrow play the same way at all.
0: Yeah, I would. I mean, Josh Allen is 100% the definition of, like, to me, of a playmaking quarterback. Like, Josh Allen and Lamar Jackson are the two primary examples. Those are playmaking quarterbacks, right? They do everything. They're all over the place, and they make things happen out of nothing. Again, the playground element of this. Yeah, Burrow, yeah, I'd probably put him more in a game manager the way I do it. But Burrow does
1: he can
0: some
1: move.
0: Stuff. Yeah.
1: I would recommend him not doing so.
0: Yeah, pretty soon he's going to be a standing in a full body cast quarterback, whatever. Create a new category for him.
1: 615-737-1025. Is our phone number. We'll have the Rob rant coming up next. Moving some stuff around today with Kuharski coming in later in the program. That's coming up next. Robbie and Rex Road, 102.5 The Game.
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12: There's nothing like Kentucky basketball. There's just nothing like it.
0: Paul's reading habits, too. Are these on the toilet, or what are we doing here?
13: I'm inventing solutions for gout.
12: Kick me in the butt. I'm already fucking. Kick my ass right now. Kick it.
14: Do me a favor. Just kick my ass, okay? Kick this ass for a man, that's all. Kick my ass. Enjoy. Come on. I'm not asking, I'm telling with this. Kick my ass.
13: You can't stay away from shellfish, meat, and meat.
15: There was a lot of meat, you know what I mean? And of course I ate all of it.
13: I love Paul Kuharsk.
16: Today we're going to talk about sewing your sweater in case it gets a hole in it. I'm Paul Kuharski.
13: She does not disrobe anywhere near me.
0: Also, I'd like to tell everyone that Pat McAfee's album is amazing. You should listen to it. Every track is really good.
17: Eugene smoking on some new green.
0: I mean, this is like Paul Kaharsky lyrics, you know?
18: So what we're saying is it's my fault.
1: It is time for the Rob Rant here on the program, served by the Wine Cellar in Hendersonville.
12: I'm not asking, I'm telling. Enjoy!
0: Watch the movie!
1: Moving some things around today. Kuharski will be with us a little bit later in the program. We'll get into all things Tennessee Titans with him. Going with the rant now. Joe, I want to speak to Ohio State today, okay? I mean, okay. Far be it from me to take much issue with Ohio State football. They've had a pretty good track record of success. Won a national title a couple years ago. They are probably, in my lifetime, Joe, the one program that really has never had much of a downturn. Like, I guess Georgia really hasn't had much of one either, but Ohio State, I mean, my entire life has been very good. So congratulations to them. They're a powerhouse. They're not going anywhere, all these things. I do wonder, though, at what point we start looking at them, and really specifically their coach, Ryan Day, and say, are you allowing the rivalry with Michigan, which apparently us mortals just can't understand. Like, I know there's Auburn, Alabama around here, and there's Tennessee, Alabama, and there's Georgia and Florida, and all these great rivalries down here in the South. But apparently we just have no idea what a rivalry looks like when it compared to Ohio State and Michigan up there. I do wonder, at one point, are you allowing Michigan maybe to occupy a little too much headspace out there? So I don't know if you've seen this. Mm-hmm. Ohio State has moved their senior day from the Michigan game, which is the last game of the season, which is when everybody else has their senior day on the last day, because, it's the last game of their senior season. They've moved it to week one. So they're having senior day against, Ball State is who they're opening up with. So they're avoiding having senior day against Michigan, So they can lock
0: in. You know, last year he changed up, like, the travel schedule because they had lost four in a row. And instead of taking the bus, they flew to Ann Arbor. He moved, like, something with the marching band around to normalize the rivalry game, too. So now you're moving Senior Day away from the Michigan game, I guess, to be able to. Like, I wonder at what point are you, like, psyching yourself out too much with all the steps you're taking to lock in against Michigan. I know they won last year, so good for them. Like, they ended the streak, and that's great for them. But Michigan sure seems to occupy a whole lot of headspace for Ryan Day in this program right now. It's kind of amazing. Like, I saw this, and it's like, is you guys really moving Senior Day around? You know, the 15 extra minutes it takes before the game to shake somebody's hand, hand them some flowers, and then go play football? I don't know, Joe. I've seen some teams have Senior Day and actually, you know, be able to play the football game after and do it pretty well.
11: And win, yeah.
0: But,
1: we got to move Senior Day to Ball State. Ball State out there, week one.
0: Aren't they honoring, like, Jim Tressel out there, too? Like,
1: week one. Got to do it. We can't have any distractions against Michigan.
19: Don't you dare hug your mother when you're about to hit a Wolverine.
0: Just like, look, again, far be it from me to criticize Ryan Day and Ohio State. They've got a pretty good track record of success, but boy, they let Michigan occupy a lot of that headspace. They sure do.
11: This is a very good rant, and it also actually kind of pairs with a rant I was going to do, and I forgot, so thank you. Because I think, and I don't know if this is true. Some people have speculated this, and I think it might be true. I think this is partially a troll from him. Because have you seen the stuff on the Michigan side with Kyle Whittingham and Bryce Underwood?
19: Well, don't you hate Ohio State?
11: Yeah. I mean, which is, by the way, the entire, and Whittingham's like, yeah, I'm a grown up man. I'm an adult, so like I respect people, and like I've had friends there, and like we want to win the game. What? Yeah, what like idiot? Like the whole conversation of that is like a great example of like the just fanboy just overload in some college media cores. Like,
20: Coach, you don't hate Ohio State? Why don't you hate them like I hate them?
11: It's like, what, man? What, you have a credential?
20: If Ryan Day was here right now, would you challenge him to a fist fight?
11: So, and then Bryce Underwood said something like, yeah, I mean, it's just another game. Like, look, I understand. Like, okay, if you're a Tennessee or Alabama fan and you heard a player on a current team say something like that, you'd probably be like, no, it's not a normal game. But also, like, what, their kids, like, go win the game and you're awesome. I don't care if you, like, have a voodoo doll of the other team, right? So I do think that possibly this, and I agree with you, it's so dumb. Like, oh, Senior Day, opening day. But I feel like it might be.
1: We haven't played a down of football yet, but congratulations to the seniors.
11: Hey, guys, I hope you get through your senior year. Let's start it off by saying goodbye to you. Okay. But I do think that it's possible that it's like doubling down on, oh, they don't even hate us. Well, we're going to focus in and lock in. I don't know. I could be wrong. Either way, it's total debaggery.
0: Well, I mean, just, you know, Matthew from Jolta says, like, the Iron Bowl couldn't lift the game's jockstrap. It's like, okay. Like, if you don't think the Iron Bowl and Michigan, Ohio State are comparable, then that's just, you're not living in reality.
11: That's not reality at all. In fact, I would argue the Iron Bowl is the best rivalry in college football. That's me. Michigan, Ohio State's great. Absolutely great. The thing is, Michigan, it's been good to see Michigan win a few because for like 20 years,
0: it
11: like
0: sucked.
11: They never won.
0: Yeah.
11: It was actually a crappy game. But regardless, it's a very good debate. The idea that either of them couldn't lift the other's jockstrap is stupid and probably said from a fan of one of the teams.
0: That would be my guess.
11: Which is Matthew from Jolton, a Michigan fan.
0: Well, and like, I just, you know, I hear everybody on like the Whittingham Underwood stuff. Like, I understand, like, if Heupel came out and was like, Alabama, just whatever, you know, it's what you.
11: I kind of like those guys.
0: I probably wouldn't like it, but it's also like, I don't necessarily want Heupel worried about Alabama in August. The third week of October, great, worry about him. Like, that's when you need to worry about him. Like, I don't know how much energy I want Bryce Underwood, if I'm a Michigan fan, spending in Ohio State, who you don't see until the end of November in August, right? Yeah. Right. The first step of business for Bryce Underwood is like, is he any good?
11: Exactly.
0: I don't know.
11: Exactly. You say whatever you want. Please play better.
0: Like, give us a chance to win this game. That's what I care about. But, yeah, you know, to the point of that rivalry, you do go back, like, Woody and Bo, and they would, you know, every practice, no matter who you're playing Minnesota, but we're going to have one drill that's a focus on something about Michigan. You know, Woody, or
1: sure.
0: I mean, when Mark D'Antoni got to Michigan State, he put in the clock and it was like, it's this many hours, minutes until kickoff at Michigan, right? No matter who's playing all year long, the clock. So, you know, people do that stuff and people get all fired about that stuff, and that's great. But yeah, like, you kind of want to focus on, like, doing your daily work and other teams and other stuff.
1: I mean, I'm interested to see what happens next with Ryan Day. What else does he move away from the Michigan game? He's like, no one's allowed in the stands. Got to have complete focus out there. Don't want anybody looking up at the crowd, getting distracted.
0: No, yeah. No PA announcer. Yeah. You know? I don't want to hear our names called after a tackle. Shut up.
1: 615-737-1025. Our phone number. We will get back into the Titans coming up next. We welcome more of your questions and your thoughts on our text line driven by WilsonCountyHyundai.com. 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
11: Hour number two of the program, and Paul Kuharski from PaulKuharski.com is with us here on the show today. PK, good morning. How are you?
8: Good to see you, boys. Good to be here. Thank you for accommodating the shift in schedule, which Robbie is always cool about and Joe is always an ass about.
11: Well, you need to explain yourself. I mean, what this convocation, what are we talking about
8: here? I got to put on a cap and gown.
11: That's what I was
8: 9 o'clock for an hour.
11: So what is the topic? Someone said, texted earlier, like, we just have, like, life topics. Like, are you teaching something about life?
8: I don't know what convocation really is. I'm not teaching anything. I'm walking with all the other faculty into the Curb Center. Somebody will speak and say big dramatic things about the opening of the school year. I will return to my office, hang it up, and zip over to the Titans. And then at 5 o'clock, my school year will open with my first sports writing class.
11: Hey,
8: I'm excited about that.
11: That's a big day. I don't think you're giving enough deference to this event. You know, you're just kind of blowing it off. I want you to be a little more serious about this. Okay?
8: Well, I haven't been in a cap and gown in quite some time. It's hanging in my office. It looks pretty cool. The Columbia one, I will say, outshine some of the ones I'm seeing hanging around my floor. It's got the light blue. It's got the crowns on the shoulder. It's nice looking.
11: You're going to sit there doodling on your phone while someone's talking? Why don't you lock in?
8: I'll lock in.
11: And be respectful.
8: I'll lock in.
11: Oh, now you're going to rip on Belmont degrees because you went to Columbia?
8: No, I'm locked in. I'm going to help these kids.
11: Let's have a little respect for people.
8: Get this degree. Speaking of respect, I mean, I've got two things.
11: Okay.
8: One of them.
11: You forgot them. You forgot them both already. Good job, Mr. Magoo.
8: One of them is delicate.
11: Great start.
8: The first one's on me. I diligently was trying to get the shots this summer and everything, and I was due for the second half of the shingles shot. I'm that age, and shingles are apparently like the worst thing you can.
11: You don't want that.
8: One of the worst things you can get. My sister's had.
11: Yeah, fart that, man.
8: All right,
11: fart
8: so I went for the second half of the shingle shot. I talked to my brother. I'm like, should I, you know, any risk in this that like I'm going to put myself under for the beginning of the school year? Should I wait? And he's like, I had no effects. And I talked to my wife, and she's like, yeah, nothing. And so I go and I get that shot, but they're like, you want the flu shot? I'm like, sure, throw on the flu shot. And so I feel like each of Rex Rhodes' gout-filled feet are standing on one of my sinuses. And I've been on the CPAP, and I'm doing great on the CPAP, and I had the worst, most restless night. I mean, I never look at the clock when I can't sleep. That's like a rule.
11: Yeah.
8: I don't know if it's 2 hours. I don't know if it's 5 hours. I did the eye motion thing that's supposed to help you fall asleep. I did the thing where you say, what am I going to think about next? Which kind of puts you in a blind space where you don't know, and you just keep asking yourself that. I ran the beginning
11: what
8: of my...
11: What the hell are you talking
9: about? I know exactly what he's talking
8: about.
9: You
8: say, what am I going to think about next? And then you just keep saying, what am I going to think about next? And nothing comes into your head, and you keep, and that's a way to blank your head.
10: Here comes a thought. Oh, no, it didn't.
8: Oh, I did it again. I thought...
10: Oh, I'm sleeping.
8: I ran through the beginning of my class. I tried to remember some of the kids' names. I just... It was absolutely miserable, and I feel terrible. Like... Hey, flu shot? Yeah. Yes, give me the flu.
9: I welcome the flu into my body. Thank you very much.
8: Now, on to delicate matters.
9: Oh, boy.
8: Yeah.
11: Oh, we're talking VD now? What?
8: No. But listen, nobody's going to say this. And congratulations to Chase and Joe. They're great
11: show. Oh, yeah. We need to bring that
8: it's a
11: up.
8: Great show.
11: Thank you.
8: And they won an award. But did you guys know this award existed?
11: We were not nominated.
1: I did not know that the entire ceremony existed.
11: I was going to ask why we weren't like we weren't a runner up or anything.
8: Nashville media is filled with this. I found in my 30 years so
11: you're,
8: here.
11: You're going to rip the award. No,
8: I'm going to say that
11: delicate
8: there are
11: matters.
8: More. There are more media awards in this town that nobody in the media knows about than anywhere conceivable. I used to wake up and I'd see on Twitter Maurice Patton, Sports Writer of the Year, and I'd be like, in what? Like, I didn't know this organization existed. Congratulations to Maurice Patton. He's had a good career. He does great work covering preps around town. But, like, I'd see it, like, 5 years in a row, and I'm like, how do, like, I'd like someone to look at me. I don't know how you get looked at.
1: How do you get nominated?
8: It's like a secret society that awards the things. And I don't know how to get in the secret society. And I'm pretty good at secret stuff. I'm okay. Pretty good.
11: A couple responses. First of all, I know Mo Patton won NSMA, National Sports Media Association.
8: How do you get in that? I paid dues for a couple of years, but nobody over there, it's like you send an email, and there's like it sends you back like a blank, a 401 message.
1: No nomination.
11: Yeah. I mean, you pay dues and you're a member.
8: Yeah. I paid dues a couple of years, but they were so unresponsive. It was like a flatline thing.
11: Okay, but also, I didn't know about it. I saw the award. It looked like they were at an awesome award ceremony.
8: Awesome award.
11: Awesome. I'm happy for them. I'm also a little bit bitter, like that we weren't nominated or something. I would like you, Paul Kaharsky.
8: Yeah, the guy with two jobs.
11: I would like you. Why can't you do the Nashville Radio Awards, PaulKaharsky.com?
8: Well, because I'm not impartial and you would win.
11: That's what I'm saying.
1: Well, that's maybe the sweetest thing you've ever said.
11: Isn't that
1: my
11: nice?
1: Goodness.
11: This turns out to be a lovely
1: segment. Nice little
8: and
1: love
8: we know
1: fest
8: who would
1: right
8: lose.
1: There.
8: And I mean, it's no secret. Where's the air conditioning today, by the way? What's going on?
1: Very warm in here.
0: I can crank it up a notch for you.
8: Crank it up three notches.
0: Three? I can only go two.
8: All right, two. I'll take two.
1: We can't get below a certain temperature in here.
8: So, congratulations to Chase and to
11: Big Joe
8: Big
11: and
8: Joe
11: Nick Frazier, Dr.
8: And Nick
11: Craig.
8: Frazier. But I would encourage them, open up the competition and take some people on next year.
11: Well, like, let people I assume know there are other nominees, right? Were they the
8: I
11: only nominee?
1: When I tell you that I had no idea this was happening.
8: What's on the game two right now?
1: Yeah. I mean, I don't know. It's a good question.
11: But I mean, the pictures looked like it looked like an awesome like awards.
1: It did.
8: Like
11: they're like dressed
8: up. You guys could have gone to support
1: them. No invite for that either.
11: Yeah, we weren't even invited.
1: No invite.
11: We weren't even invited. I would have showed up half drunk. I mean, you know, I would have finished the other half while there.
8: Joe, scaling back.
1: You got to protect yourself from the gout.
11: That's all right.
8: That's everything I came in with.
11: Good stuff.
1: By the way, I met somebody. Was talking to somebody yesterday. That's dealing with potential gout, but in their hands, right here by the
8: thumb.
11: Any joints possible? Knees, hands, elbows,
8: head, shoulders, knees, and
11: typically
8: toes.
11: Goes to the feet, but that's tough, man.
1: The story came up of how when you were dealing with one of your episodes of gout, I looked over to my right at one point, and your foot was just hanging up over here.
8: Call
1: on the table.
8: Called Joe's gout hotline.
1: There's Joe's barefoot.
11: Sorry about that.
8: Have you thought about that as a second year? job?
11: You could have got HR. You could have got HR involved on that one, man.
8: Joe's gout support hotline.
1: Yeah.
8: How may I help you?
1: You could really run a business.
8: Yes, I have an appointment open Friday afternoon. I'm not. God knows, I'm not writing anything for The Athletic.
1: Oh
11: no! Wow, shots fired.
1: A consultation, if you will.
11: I've got like a few things coming this week. So,
1: oh boy,
11: so you just watch yourself.
8: I hope they feature it in a way I can find it.
1: All right, so we have not spoken with you since preseason game number one. We won't spend a ton of time on that, but obviously the big
8: when they give you 10 days.
1: Yeah, it's a long time. Big takeaway from the first game, obviously, was Cam Ward. His performance did not go very well for him in terms of the accuracy with the football. The intentional grounding play was not very good. What did you make of, what's your biggest takeaway from Cam Ward, and how concerning was that performance in a game setting?
8: Well, I mean, it was really bad. You look at that first play, the two tackles, I mean, there's nothing in the middle, and the two tackles have their guys anchored, and he's got Helm wide open cutting across, and he pats the ball, and he looks. I saw somebody's video clip. I wish I could give them credit. He said, he looks like he's going to punt. He starts to move right, and he's holding the ball as if he's going to punt it. He immediately goes when he had a super clean pocket, and Reed, it had to have been Reed number one, wide open. That is an inauspicious start right there. He completed two, you know, good short passes on the first drive, but the running game took care of everything. And Saleh was right on it from the beginning. He's sped up. Why? Why? And then the first practice back, he was overall good, but he started off like looking like, I'm not going to be sped up. Here's a loopy screen that you've got no chance to gain any yards after you catch this bad boy because you might have to fair catch it. And holding the ball. Now, he eased into a much better practice. Look, preseason game doesn't mean that much in the big picture, but you want to see steady progress from this guy. And that was not progress at all. That was almost regression from badness. So, you know, you could take the degree of concern that you find appropriate. I'm in the middle. Like, I need to see more this week to tell us that he's on a path. If he does it again, I don't see how you're not somewhat concerned. And he's throwing short, which is what they want. Saleh has said at the scrimmage he threw short, right? And I wrote about that. The important throws were the short ones. Saleh said that's good decision making. That's what we want. They're going to take stuff away until we kill them short, and then they'll give us some chances to be aggressive. Well, we haven't seen any chances to be aggressive yet because the short game is not punishing enough.
11: So it's interesting because, I mean, I think being in the middle makes sense. I have seen some who cover the team who have, I guess, framed a little bit more like it's being overreacted to, and again, this is like nationally, right? Because
8: yeah, nationally, if you haven't seen him practice.
11: Yeah, like if this is your only, you know, like, you know, I forget the podcast, but you know, there were people talking about Cam, you know, like you're worried about him, stuff like that. And that's the only glimpse of it. It's a bad glimpse. There's no question it's a bad glimpse. How do you weigh that bad glimpse? Because that's the only game conditions, the only time he could have actually been tackled, right? Like, there is something about it that's like, that means a little more because there's at least the danger of being hit against quite a few good practices, probably more good practices than bad, right?
8: Yeah, at least even. Probably, I'd say at least even. But, you know, people don't want to hear you got to wait and see. They want a final judgment right now. They just can't have it. For me, some people more anxious for clicks than me are going to offer it and make declarations. But I do. What Blake wrote, and you guys talked about it earlier, I mean, I'm not going all the way there that he's got to be Brock Purdy. But I think he needs to be more that kind of quarterback. I mean, Saleh's saying he's got to take the short stuff and wait for the chances. Right. So he's got to be, you know, game manager is such a negative term. He's got to manage the game well and wait for his opportunities to make the big play. Does that make him a terrible quarterback? I mean, he's not going to be the ideal number one kind of guy like Marino or Mahomes, talking where you're picked, or as a number one quarterback, like top five guy in the league. But can you win with a guy like Purdy who maybe takes more shots and has more magic in him? Yes, I'm not ready to dismiss that at all. And by the way, I mean, San Francisco's offense is way different, but I've watched Brock Purdy a couple times, and that guy's damn good.
11: Yeah, he's doing what they do.
8: He does what they ask him to do, and they are a terrific offense. There is no shame in somebody saying, hey, you should be a little I would say you should be more like Brock Purdy. Blake went all out and said he should be Brock Purdy. That, by the way, is the biggest talker of the week. You should go read it at paulkuharsky.com. Yep.
11: If you are a Titans fan, or you're Cam Ward, and someone said, sign this, and you will be exactly as good, basically the same as Brock Purdy, sign it right now.
8: Yes.
11: Oh, by the way, listen, there are people who would say, oh, no. Well, number one pick. No.
8: The number one pick can't be like the last pick. Yeah, he can. It's okay. Like, the valuations of the draft and how guys are valued coming out, it's an inexact science. It's an inexact art. And there was no quarterback in that draft. People said, well, you should have traded and waited. I mean, there's another school of thought that I lean more towards. You've got to take your crack when your time comes. And that's what they did. You know, I heard
11: They could have had Jackson Dart, and those two are going to be compared. Right. That's probably what it would have been.
8: And I'm not sold on Jackson Dart.
11: I'm not sold on him either.
8: And he might be Tua with the head stuff. We'll see. I mean, I know this weekend wasn't a big deal, but he had a bad first year with that.
3: Well, and he's back in the injury tent this weekend. It
8: was short and not that meaningful. But I'll say this. You've got to take your swings. Their years to take swings have been very unfortunate. The locker year, you know, young, they had a good swing at a guy that didn't pan out. They've been quarterback unlucky, plus not developed guys, well, it's a really hard thing to do, and they're hardly the only team in the league trying to do it.
9: 615-737-1025, our phone number. Paul Kuharsky with us on the show. We'll welcome your questions for PK. More coming up next. 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
8: Sad death in the ZZ Top family.
9: Yeah. Just now?
8: Well, yesterday. The day
0: it was
8: before.
0: Last night.
9: I guess,
0: last night?
9: Last night.
3: Who?
8: The drummer.
3: Oh, shoot.
8: Frank,
3: I'm sorry.
8: Frank,
3: I didn't know.
8: Is it Frank Beard?
0: Beard? What's the last
8: Frank
0: name?
8: Yep.
0: Yeah, they said, hey, how ironic is that? The one guy without the beard. Yeah. And ZZ Top, his last name is Beard.
8: Yeah. I told a story about seeing them at the Ryman.
1: Yeah.
8: That's the pool of the Ryman. Like, I'll go see somebody that's marginal to me, knowing it's going to be great. And it was great.
11: Yeah.
1: There you go.
11: I'd love to see ZZ Top of the Ryman.
1: Back on the Brock Purdy stuff, you know what the thing that stands out to me about Brock Purdy that I would sign up right now for Cam Ward getting to? He's basically a career 68% completion percentage. He threw 70% last year. Like, he's very accurate with football.
8: What's his yards per attempt?
1: His yards per attempt for his career is
8: 8.6. That is way higher than I would expect.
11: 8.6.
8: Way higher than I expected. Now, a lot of that's yards after the catch, but it doesn't matter how you get him. I mean, that makes me want to sign up for Brock Purdy even more. I was sure it was going to be 7-something.
1: 8.6. Yeah, and he was 7.5 last year. 7.6 last year.
8: Injury
1: but 8.6
8: plagued
1: his career.
8: Season last year. Dragging him down.
11: This makes me want to go back to the quote on him.
8: You don't have to read the whole quote.
11: No, but there's a great quote about Brock Purdy, because I do think that he is one of those. Like, I think people, they're like, Brock Purdy compare. Like, even when Blake writes that, there are people who are like, ugh, you know what I mean? But it's like, guys, obviously he can't. Let's see, where did he come in on this thing? He came in, and this is, you know, front office people. He came in 11th, first of all.
1: On the quarterback tiers.
11: On the quarterback tiers that Sando did, which I think is higher than some people would think. But I think
8: that sounds about right to me.
11: So here's a quote. Quote, stronger than you think, faster than you think, better than you think. Talks more bleep than you think. End quote.
8: Well, that fits right with Cam.
1: It does. It does.
8: Yeah. I also wrote, Fred Warner, friend of mine, got me some Fred Warner stuff out there that didn't get any play anywhere else. And he talked about Cam talking like he talks. And he said, you know, it's unusual for a quarterback, and I didn't mind it. But he's going to have to decide if that works for him or not. And they're going to have to decide if that works for them or not. Now, I don't see him coming out of that. But Warner said, that may amp him up, but it amps me up.
1: Yeah.
8: And do you want me more amped up? Pretty
1: that's
8: much.
1: Good question. Especially a guy like that.
8: I think that's a pretty good question. Like, does Cam Ward amped versus Fred Warner amped? Do you want that equation? I don't.
1: No.
11: Right.
8: Yeah. Right. Maybe if Cam Ward gets really good, then yes.
11: Yeah, those one-handed, right now, those one-handed push-ups actually hit.
1: Yeah, they do.
8: Yeah, right now, the other team's best defender, I generally want to suppress.
11: Yeah. Hey, LT, yeah, suck it, man. Come get me.
8: I thought that was...
11: Yeah, whatever, LT. I'm just standing here for you.
8: I thought that was thoughtful by Warner.
11: Yeah, that's good. That's good stuff.
1: I mean, so I do think the preseason game this weekend is pretty important from the standpoint of what you just talked about, Joe. Like, it's great that he's having some good practices. We'll get into the secondary here in a minute and how much maybe that has something to do with it. But it's great that he's having good practices. It's not unimportant that he's having good practices. But if you can't translate it over to game, I just don't really care. I mean, that's kind of what it comes down to. So, like, to me, if he goes out there and he's not sharp this weekend in the game, there will be some concern for me. Like, I'm largely with you. It's a preseason game. I thought people were going a little bit off the rails Friday with their reaction to it because of how bad it was, and I understand it. But if it happens again in a game where he is just wildly inaccurate with the football and you just don't know what you're going to get there, I mean, you start to look at it and you say, you know, practice is great. It doesn't really mean a whole lot if you can't transfer it over to a game setting.
8: Here's another thing. About what he did. Like, he knows, he's got to know you can't throw a million-mile fastball to Wandale Robinson at 7 yards. You've got to accommodate the receiver some. Now, Io Manor talked last year early about the ball's on you fast. Well, the ball being on you fast is when you turn, you better be ready. It's not the ball's 100 miles an hour fast at 5 yards. That's not servicing the wide receiver. And I thought, is he too amped up there? What's he doing?
11: Well, do you agree with Salah? I mean, Salah's interpretation seemed reasonable to me. Yeah, like just he. It's like a rookie who, oh my God, it's so fast right now out here. Right?
1: But why is that the case?
11: Or I don't know.
1: It's not like he hasn't played before.
11: Well, or is it more these dudes can't block? I'm screwed. Like, is that, you know, now I can get hit tonight?
8: I thought the blocking was pretty good.
11: Well, it was, but in his mind, is it?
8: Right. Well, that's what I asked Salah. I said, is there potential that this is some carryover PTSD from last year?
11: Which happens at quarterbacks.
8: I wouldn't dismiss it.
11: I mean, that's one of the common I'd say the scene
8: undoes a lot of guys.
11: I think Marcus
8: undoes a lot of guys.
11: I think some of the Marcus story was that.
8: I think so too. You get past a certain point, you can't get back. Let's hope he's sure as hell not there. Let's hope he's not there.
1: Still carving out a career for himself, though.
11: He is. Yeah. Would you take Marcus a second year right now, Titans fans?
1: Yeah, I think you
11: for
1: would.
11: Cam? You would. You'd be like, oh my God, he's going to be the greatest quarterback in Titans history.
1: Exactly. There is that.
8: I mean, they overhyped Marcus too, but I have to go look at that second year. I tend to remember Marcus
11: about 3,400, 26-9, 26 TDs and 9, I think. Pretty good YPA.
8: Yeah, 26. I mean, any Titans quarterback
11: plus some big
8: 22
11: running,
8: is a very solid.
11: What was his yards per Titans attempt? Since you're looking at it.
8: Yards per attempt.
11: So glad we can talk about Marcus.
8: Yeah, you love Marcus. Yards per attempt, 7.6, yeah, which was the same as his rookie year, which solid. Was the same as his fourth year. You know,
11: but you'll take that. I mean, you know, if you're high sevens,
8: yeah,
11: it's fine.
8: You'll take it.
11: It's no Tannehill.
1: Well, you brought up the line. So Carmona, obviously making a charge here at the right guard spot.
8: Carmona's talking today. I already talked to him. Good story up. Moot that he's talking today.
1: There you go. BallKuharski.com. Check that out. So one of the things we tossed around yesterday, because, I mean, frankly, I watched Volson in the game the other night, and it's like, oh, boy.
8: Yeah.
1: It's not very good.
8: So how much of this is Carmona taking the bull by the horns, and how much of it is Volson in particular and Slater not cutting
1: right.
8: it? And I think there's some of both. But Blake liked what he saw from Carmona, thought it was a good start, both pass and run, and there's promise there. I am buying Latham. I am into Latham right now, and Latham can help Carmona there by being good. We saw run right. In one preseason game, you know, and Spears bounced off an inside run and went to the right. But, you know, I had argued root for Slater because he's a better long-term solution. Well, even better than Slater as a long-term solution is Carmona, who's got an additional year.
1: Well, you say you're buying Lath. I mean, he looked good in the game. All accounts are he's looked pretty good in practice. I thought his press conference the other day was very intriguing. You can't have a revolution without bloodshed, so that was intriguing. So like, it appears to me, from the outside looking in, maybe a little bit of a mentality shift
8: Definitely.
1: With him.
8: Definitely.
1: How much do you buy that?
8: I buy it, because the guy – now, maybe I'll look like a fool, and maybe when things get hard, it'll come apart. But and I think we talked about this after his first press conference. He was talking about emotional intelligence. He was talking about a mental coach. He was talking about things that he read – things that he did, which were well beyond what I thought a guy could do to work on mentality, being so far removed from actual games where your mentality's tested. So I'm impressed by that one. Then, when he spoke the other day, it was somewhat cryptic, and it didn't make for a great quote once you reread it. But he basically said, this is my interpretation, he basically said, somebody asked him about that he and Jeff had a long two-hour conversation. And he basically said, the way I interpreted it, we sat down and we hashed things out. We go about things differently, but we understand that now, and we can coexist, and we know we have to have each other's back with it, which is a super healthy locker room element. Because last year there was clearly stuff going on between them. There was clearly stuff going on between a lot of guys in that locker room, and Latham and Sweat, when the veterans, not great veteran leaders, certainly Arden Key, not a great veteran leader. Who was the other one? I want to say Jones, who was a good veteran leader, but he was traded pretty yep. early. It might have been him. It might have been somebody else. Ian might remember, he looks like.
4: No, nothing comes to mind. Sorry.
1: I think it was Jones.
8: Yeah.
4: Ernest Jones, yes.
8: Ernest. No,
1: Draymond.
8: It wasn't Ernest.
4: Oh, Draymond Jones. Okay.
8: Draymond Jones. But they were saying that they're young
1: Jonathan.
8: Guys, young, important guys. Not Jonathan. He's in witness protection. They're young, important guys on this team who are not following the veterans who are trying to take us somewhere. And it was clear they were talking about Sweat and Latham.
1: Yep.
8: And Sweat's gone, and Latham seems to be reformed.
1: 615-737-1025, our phone number. 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
22: I'm Fox 17 Code Red meteorologist Greg Bobas. Our forecast today, hot and humid. High temperatures will go from the 70s in the morning to mid-90s this afternoon. Heat index values as hot as 103. Then overnight tonight, the possibility of a few stronger thunderstorms, mainly after midnight.
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0: 1025. Titans in action later this week in a joint practice against Seattle. Got the preseason game coming up on Sunday. National TV audience coming up on Sunday, too. So treat yourself to some Titans and Seahawks football coming up.
1: Yeah. Yeah, I tell you. How are these? I mean, these things get pretty good numbers, right?
0: Like I'm sure they do. Year.
1: Yeah. It's amazing to me because it's just hard. It's hard for me to watch. Like if I were to have turned on the Rams game and Ty Simpson was playing, okay, like I'll watch that. Like if there's a young player who's actually getting some run or something like that. But
2: beyond the first quarter,
1: for the most part, it's hard, man. Yeah,
0: I'm a Packers guy. About the third quarter the other night when they were playing Pittsburgh, I was like, yeah, okay, I'm done.
1: Yeah,
0: we'll see you.
1: Yeah, like you know, figure out the back of the roster.
0: Yeah.
2: The other thing that's tough to me about the joint practices, and I wrote about that Saleh has done away with a lot of drills. Old school 9-on-7, a lot less 7-on-7. One-on-ones are only O-line versus D-line, and we didn't see those in Santa Clara. He wants more stuff that looks like real football, and I like that. I think it's a good idea. I wrote about it. But that meant, like, in Santa Clara, you know, even the AP photographer had nothing that showed players working against each other.
0: Yeah.
2: They were, like, tight individual shots of the Titans in the individual period.
1: Which could have been any day.
2: San Francisco on individual period, which could have been absolutely any day. I asked the PR director, like, hey, is there any way we can just get some pictures that show physical evidence that the Titans and the Seahawks are working together? Yeah.

0: on Friday. So hopefully at least some mingling stuff afterwards. I need guys desperately to mingle.
1: Is that like an edict from the substation? You shall not take pictures of both together. Teams in the same frame.
2: Exactly.
0: Boy, that substation gets a lot of hype.
2: It sure does.
1: Did you get close to it?
0: Yeah, we were right. We were against the fence that separates the field from the substation.
2: Yeah, he's right there next to
1: it. Take a picture of it?
0: I did send out, from the other side, I sent out a picture of the practice field with the substation behind it because I know people are so unnecessarily fascinated.
1: Did you taunt it? Okay, good. That's why you're here with us today.
2: So how concerned are we at this point about the secondary? I mean, it was not a great game in particular from Flott. The joint practice session apparently did not go well for the secondary either. Maybe it's a San Francisco thing. I don't know. Maybe they play a lot better this week. But I think there's some cause for concern on the secondary.
0: Yeah, I mean, it was bad. I think the one thing that's not being sold enough is that the pass rush that's supposed to be glorious with four rushing didn't do anything. And that's supposed to help out the secondary. I mean,
1: but the whole key to that pass rush wasn't out there, right? I mean, the interior.
0: Well, Simmons was out there.
1: Yeah, a little bit.
0: Yeah. He didn't seem particularly interested in being out there. It was part of it.
1: I would not put him out there anymore. Anyway.
0: Flott was, right there with Stribling on several of those plays. So if you want to find some good in it, he was in range of making plays. He wasn't beat by 10 yards. Here's my thing. Like, it came out of that, and people were like, yeah, the secondary's been bad the whole time. I don't think the secondary's been bad the whole time. Like, were we talking out of practices that the secondary is getting torched by Cam? I think the secondary has been okay through practice. It was a terrible performance.
1: Squad, though. Like, if you have a big day, isn't that at the expense of your secondary? I mean, he's had really good days. Tate's had great days.
0: But the defense has had some really good days, too, and the secondary is part of that. So I didn't go into this practice last week thinking, the secondary's on high alert here, especially with them not playing starters of San Francisco. I was surprised. I didn't watch. Stribling was energy packed right out of the gate. He outplayed Tate, and then in a game to have seven catches before you sit down when you're playing with the ones is certainly disconcerting. Flott was especially bad. Seemed like he was. While he was close, he was lost while he was close, and that's concerning. But I don't think it picked up on some huge problem that had existed from practice. And so let's see what he does Friday and Sunday.
2: Yep.
1: But, yeah, so again, it's like with the Cam conversation, right? It's like, so when it's a little bit higher stakes, the lights are on, okay, everybody's watching, you're on TV, you're in full pads, you're tackling, you're stunk.
0: And he was accountable. He said he stunk. He wasn't making excuses, so you got to appreciate that at least. And that means he's going to come out knowing he stunk and has to do better. How does he react to that?
2: Well, and we're moving into, how much does practice against yourself actually mean, right? Like, at some point, the secondary, the pass rush, the quarterback, all of it, it's got to translate to playing your opponents because ultimately that's what matters.
0: And often secondary guys here aren't covering good receivers. They're covering better receivers now, certainly in Tate. Ridley, I think, looks reasonably good. Wandale, very shifty. Those guys aren't on him very much because he's inside. Isle Manners had a very strong camp. They're covering better quality guys than a lot of corners have here before.
1: I want to go back when what you said the last segment on Latham. I mean, first of all, I agree with all you said about what he's – I think the interpretation's right. But I've always I've always been impressed with Latham when he talks, I think he's always been introspective, he's a smart guy and all that stuff. I just got to see it, right?
0: Yeah.
1: Now, I think we did, but would you say
0: late last season
1: got a little better. Oh, it's checking out.
0: Yeah. I mean, he had that one game late with three penalties,
1: you can't do that.
0: And he was a mess.
1: Like, the stakes are way too high to ever do that. So there's still some skepticism for me.
0: Oh, and there should be.
1: But,
0: I mean, he's got to prove it. Like,
1: well, you just said you're all in.
0: I believe he's going to be better.
1: How much better?
0: I believe he could be the guy that he should be.
1: Like at the end of this year, we'll say, yeah, okay.
0: Terrified
1: he was the number seven. No, not that. That's different. You're saying.
0: Like, I think it could look like a top 10 pick.
1: The number seven pick. Oh, wow.
0: I think it could look like a top 10 pick.
2: Well, it would be outstanding this year to have no reservations heading into next year about the second contract.
0: Yeah, and that's a big thing for this team across the board. That's what we want with Cam. That's what we want with a lot of these guys.
1: But at that
0: position. No reservation about X at this position. Yeah. Cross it off. You're needless.
1: I do think the bar is a little lower. Like, I think he can be mid, and that they still would think that way because they have to.
0: Well,
1: they
0: know Moore. That he's got to be better than Moore, who's mid.
1: But even if he's like about Moore, it's like, well, we can't do it. We can't try to draft two tackles, right?
0: No,
1: let's sign him and then let's go get the left tackle.
0: Yeah, he's fortunate.
1: You hope it's more he's like, oh hell yes, we want to sign him.
2: But to me, even that's different than
0: in that way.
2: Yeah, second contract. Let's get that.
0: He's
2: out.
0: Fortunate in that way that Moore is so mid.
1: Yeah, that's true. Right.
0: The first bar is be better than Moore. That one, I think, is very, very, very achievable.
2: Mandor is catching some strays.
1: Poor Mandor.
2: Yeah, it's a tough one.
1: It's cracked open again.
2: It's cracked open. Although, again, first-team offensive line did well the other night.
1: Well, I do think that, obviously, you hope some of the bad stuff doesn't carry over, so you can't sit there and assume the good stuff will, but I think this team should be able to run the football pretty well, right?
0: Yeah, like they also need to not get nicked up, right? You need to play once you figure out who that offensive line is, and it looks like we know it. I mean, that's pretty big, Salah saying he's taking the lead and he gets first dibs on Friday and Sunday. If that's the five, you need that to be the five. I mean, OT depth is a big problem. Brandon Crenshaw Dixon's got to be the guy. They like what he's done with his body. They don't know if he's ready.
1: Yeah, who the interior extra
0: guy, you know, is Andre James the interior guy or Slater the first interior guy? He's been snapping more. Not always great. You know, a lot to sort out there still.
2: More coming up next with Paul Kuharsky from PaulKuharsky.com. 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
10: Ed asking, Bedingfield also mentioning Carnell Tate not getting separation from press man coverage. Do you see a lot of that in practice? Is that a concern with Tate at this point?
0: I don't have any concerns about Tate at this point. I think he's on a good learning growth curve. First game out there, you like to get him a catch. They didn't. No big deal.
1: So with Seattle right now, because I just have not been paying attention because, you know, I just...
0: You're very, very busy, man.
1: I just generally don't pay attention to the NFL. I mean, the top headline, I think... What was the top headline the other day? It was Jamal Adams' season-ending injury. Like, the top headline. I'm like, dude, this guy has not been a player who matters to an NFL team in, like, several years.
0: If we had a pool before and you picked me a guy most likely to have a season-ending injury, if I knew Jamal Adams was in the league, I would have picked him.
1: Yeah, well, that's the thing. It's like, oh, he's still in the league. Huge news. I feel bad for him, but, like, he's not. Anyway, so my point is, Seattle, we're going to get a full, like, we get the full slate here, the full deck of cards?
0: How are they looking? I don't know yet. I can't imagine that the Super Bowl champs are particularly worried about getting their frontline guys a lot of time.
1: But the joint practice should
0: will be better than
1: Friday
0: the game.
1: Friday will be popping.
0: I would expect. The Titans have a chance to, you know, affect national perception a little bit Sunday on national TV. Now, I don't know that they care about that, but it would be convenient.
2: It would definitely be convenient. It'd be a nice change of pace around here. That'd be good to see on that front. What did you see from Femi? He played a decent amount in that first game, made a couple of TFLs. I guess overall, has anything in particular stood out to you with him in camp so far? And what do you think when game one comes around, that's going to look like for him in terms of how involved he is out there?
0: You know, he had some good snaps. I think people made probably too big of a deal about it. I wouldn't get carried away. It's a good progress for him. You'd like to see him grow from that. I still think, you know, I'm expecting him to be more of a run guy than a pass rush guy. He's not going to be a starter, I wouldn't think, with the guys they have ahead of him. Though Jacob Martin is out right now with a knee, and we don't know how serious that is. So that could change the shape of things. We're starting to get into the stage where some of those injuries are, becoming more hazy, and we don't know as much.
1: Yeah, Jacob Martin hurt. Jalen Harrell. Jalen Harrell was a guy who, like, at least, like, decent, like a depth guy, though, right?
0: He's a borderline roster guy to me. That helps. Somebody like Femi helps, helps some of the other back end guys.
1: Gets more snaps, right?
0: Yeah, I don't know that Harrell was necessarily going to make the roster or get snaps. He's going to continue to develop. I think he would have been on the practice squad at least. But if you're picking two guys to lose, Harrell and Kanick aren't, you know, I don't want to be insensitive, but they're not terrible guys to go.
1: You're glad they're hurt?
0: Nice. Yeah.
2: Headline.
0: As I said.
1: We'll tweet that out, Ian. I forgot my question after that. The linebackers right now. I don't hear a lot of talk about the linebackers. I still have my questions at times about Cody Barton, you know? Like, I mean, he's a veteran. He can, but you know, sometimes I'm not sure about him. What about the rookie? What are you seeing from him? How's he coming on?
2: Anthony Hill.
1: Yes, Anthony Hill. Thank you.
0: Yeah, Junior. I haven't seen a lot from Anthony Hill. You know, and there's still time, but I suspect that he, you know, may take a while. Now, whether that's weeks into the season or more a Cedric Gray timetable. Now, Cedric Gray was hurt during his rookie year. I think they may roll through those linebackers a little bit. I think that there is a scenario where Cedric Gray even is off the field in some passing situations. Very good, obviously, against the run. But in space, you know, look, and Nick Suss talks about this all the time. Finding linebackers who can play in space is a real mission in the NFL. And what you want to do is condense the space, only have them covering, you know, 7 yards worth of space before DBs arrive. And who are the best Titans at that? I mean, James Williams is looking pretty good.
1: He's fast.
0: Right now. Pretty fast. And he came up as a safety, so he's got some of those things. He lost all that weight, about 20 pounds, down to 230.
1: So he looks like a safety again.
0: Yeah. I mean, right now, I'd like to see him on the field in passing downs. Barton's still going to be iffy on that, you know. But if you're picking two linebackers to have on the field and passing downs, I'm not sure who they are right now. And I thought I would be sure.
2: Well, I look at this defense, and I think probably maybe the best area that they ought to be improved in this year is against the run. Like, they're just from a stylistic standpoint and some of the body types they've got in there, like, I think they ought to be pretty good against the run this year. I was reading Drew Beatty's write-up at paulkowarski.com. Sounds like he was pretty impressed with Falk and what he showed in the first preseason game, both from a run standpoint but also from a pass rushing standpoint. But like, the run defense ought to be a strength this year. And look, that's not, you know, it's not the top of the list of why the Titans have been as bad as they've been over the last few years, and I think they're a little bit better last year. They gave up 114.6 a game, which was, you know, right around middle. But a couple years ago, they were atrocious against the run, and that's something that I think this defense should be a lot better.
0: Yeah, to do what they want to do also with the pass rush. And yep, we've talked so much that we're almost giving it to them for granted that they're going to be a better pass rush team. But to be that better pass rush team, they need to stop the run. And they need to stop the run a lot. This is where it gets a little bit complicated, because I don't think you're putting quote unquote second wave guys out there for the opening snaps of a game. But once a series gets going, you want Simmons and Jermaine Johnson and JFM to be on the field a lot more for third down than they are for first and second down. You want Solomon Thomas and Femi and guys like that to be handling the rundowns, which they're very capable of. Those other guys are very capable of it too. But they're insistent on this wave and you not playing more than four snaps in a row, three or four snaps in a row. You got to cycle those reps. And Sala talked about this early, in a way where it times up that your best pass rushers are on the field for the most obvious passing downs.
1: Headlock.
0: And you can miss that sometimes based on conversions that are not necessarily, I mean, they're in your control, but they're not in your control.
1: We got another headline. Paul Kaharski says Jeff Simmons should come off the bench for the Tennessee Titans. I like it. No, I mean,
2: productive show so far.
1: Yeah, yeah.
0: We have had some good stuff.
1: No, I
0: got to put this out in podcast.
1: I hear what you're saying, but I do, like, do we, yeah, do you think that, I mean, I just feel like you want those two guys out there to make sure you're in third and nine too, though, you know?
0: Yeah, I mean, obviously, it gets complex.
1: Yeah,
0: you know, how do they map it? How do they map it? And then how do you stick to your map? It's kind of like first 15 script on offense, right? You really want to do certain things, but as soon as you take a sack and it's third and 17, what do you put the script away and you do other stuff.
1: Yeah. YouTube chat, we're going through different awards, and someone, because of your affinity for weed, what about the Tennessee Hemp Growing Society Sports Show of the Year?
2: And as Jude has pointed out in the YouTube chat, PK can put on his cap and gown to present the award to us.
0: Here you go, guys.
2: Congratulations.
0: You guys have finally graduated into an award-winning show.
1: Cheech and Chong's.
0: I could get the Curb Center at a reasonable price.
2: Presented by White Castle.
0: I could get the Curb Center at a reasonable price, but there are a lot of smaller facilities at Belmont that might suit us far, far better. Don't you think?
1: Like I could get a classroom.
2: Welcome into Carsey's classroom, where this award ceremony will take place.
0: Two small classes of like 10. I think I could get one of those rooms pretty easily.
1: Can we do a live remote during your class? Do you have any morning classes?
0: That actually would be fun, except the sports writing class is 5 to 6:15. So you want to boot some people off? Those guys like an hour off early? Well, do they go till 6?
2: Yeah, we might have to do some negotiating.
1: Step aside, DVD.
2: We got a little afternoon show we got to take care of.
0: I think that would be great, and that would be a trade-off. They had Blake on recently.
2: Yeah.
0: So, and they have Herndon. I think they've had Beattie. So, I go on there once in a while and say, hey, in exchange for all our guest appearances, we'll take
2: remote
0: an hour
2: broadcast
0: of your time.
2: That's right.
0: But Joe will be like, no, I got to make a call to the coach at South Idaho State. I'm working on a big piece that nobody's going to see.
1: How did you know about that?
2: 615-737-1025. Lots more to get to with PK coming up next. Robbie and Rex Road, 1025 The Game.
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24: 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Robbie Stanley, Joe Rex Road, Ian Safar, Paul Kuharski from PaulKuharski.com with us on the program. PK, David in Franklin bringing this up. It's funny David brings this up because we're just about to talk about this. You should mention PK's 30 years of covering the Titans article on his site. It's incredible. This is from David on the text line.
1: It's incredibly long, I'll tell you that.
0: Don't you write long stories at The Athletic? Isn't that like the foundation of The Athletic?
1: I mean, sometimes.
0: Yeah. So shut your pie hole. Look, today is 30 years to the day that I moved to Houston, Texas, and began covering this franchise. Many would say that's too long. But I've taken the occasion to write kind of a big reminiscence about how the Oilers / Titans has changed and how it's changed me. And that's for everybody to read. It's not behind anything. Tomorrow I'll have a follow-up with the 10 biggest things I've learned from that time covering. It's a nice round number. So I'm into camp 31. It's camp 32 if you count my one camp with the Raiders. I had a lot of fun remembering a lot of things. I'm not a great rememberer. So I spent a lot of time on this over the summer waiting for this day. It's funny because I keep thinking the day was November 19th because I moved to Washington, D.C., my first big move away from home after college, in November. And somehow that month leaves a bigger mark on me than August. But the lead is about Floyd Reese witnessing a terribly embarrassing incident for me. Probably 90 minutes after I initially met him. So I think you'll get a kick out of that, whether you like me or not.
1: And I did. I don't want to spoil. It's really good. There's a lot of great stuff in there. But just quick spoiler alert, when he says how it changed him, yes, he used to be like a disco dancing sexy man with a leisure suit and a big wavy hair. And then he started covering the NFL.
0: The hair's been really big. I don't have a lot of old pictures. I do this thing. You guys have probably done it. Like somebody connected to my mom wanted a picture of me at work for something he was doing. And I had a picture of me talking to Steve Jackson probably in like 98. And like, did I ever get that back? No. Would I like to have it? Yes. I've got a CD of my dad that I really wanted burned, and I gave it to a nephew who's good at stuff like that, and I've never seen the CD again, lost to the wind. So don't share stuff with people is my big lesson on that.
2: You know what? I need a top 10 list of like the top 10 from Kuharski's perspective, best confrontations that he's had in 30 years.
1: Or maybe a top 30. Well, I mean, it's a long list.
0: How can I manipulate this 30 thing into shorter lists? I like, here are the top 15 because I can't go 30.
1: Yeah, or, top 30 would be aggressive. But,
0: yeah, top 30 is long.
1: I agree.
0: Top 30 most influential people in 30 years, that's an incredibly long list. Who's not going to be on that?
1: Right, like everybody you met, yeah. But no, I would like, because there's a lot of stories in here, and obviously I always get triggered by the, you know, when you start talking about the access change, you know, from back then, which has nothing to do with winning football games.
2: Spoiler alert!
1: I'm sorry. I don't want to give up. But that's one thing that's obviously changed a ton. It used to be a lot more informal, hang out, chat, people, you could get people, and now it's very, it's much colder. And again, that's
0: we did it to ourselves to a degree, and but there's a happier medium than the one that the league and the teams have settled on. Somebody out there, I won't name them, like I was talking to one of the former Jets in a private thing that I had set up, and somebody wanted to tag in, and they said, you can ask him about the Jets? And he said, yeah, of course. And he said, no, you can't do that. I need to prep him for that. Come on.
1: Okay.
0: Come on.
2: Never be able to answer that question. Yeah.
1: K-Dad, by the way, congrats you in the YouTube chat, and he says, I'm going to smoke one for you after work. So there you go. Smoke them if you got them.
0: It's not the way I'd celebrate, but read it while you smoke it. That would be my
2: That's request. Good. Congratulations on 30 years, PK. That's a heck
0: Thank
2: of an accomplishment.
0: Will there be cake? I don't know. It depends if I go buy cake.
1: What kind would you
2: I
1: buy?
0: I could go to Nothing Bundt Cakes and get virtually anything.
1: Free ad.
0: Yeah.
2: I need an acknowledgement from Sala. I need an acknowledgement from somebody in the Titans organization. That's my challenge.
1: That is a good point.
0: That would be
1: something. That is a good point. Teresa has retired.
2: Yeah.
1: I know that our buddy John Glennon showed up, and there was some. I think it's time for a
0: John
1: little.
0: John Glennon, who's fighting cancer.
1: Well, yes.
0: It's a little bit different.
1: Yes. But, you know, 30 years. 30 years is 30 years, man.
2: With the record show, I would prefer the acknowledgement for Glennon. So there's that.
1: Yes. Oh, I would too. I'm
0: we
1: just
0: should
1: saying
0: acknowledge
1: that they,
0: Glennon every day. Hope you, he doesn't listen to Sports Talk Radio, but we wish him well nonetheless. But that's a stain on his reputation that he doesn't listen to good Sports Talk Radio.
1: I mean, I've heard him every once in a while make fun of stuff that you said on Sports Talk
0: Radio.
1: Well,
0: we've had him on too in the past, and he's you know, he comes in with a ream of notes. He's like Mark Howard-esque. Got item zero, and then several pages.
2: I mean, now that brings up another top 10 list. Top 10 press conference moments in your history of covering the Titans. Trey Avery's got to be on the list, right?
0: 10 for 30. Instead of 30 for 30, I'd do 10 for 30.
1: You can act like a man. I mean, that was a great one, right?
2: Hey, Mike, Trey Avery, let's get some thoughts.
0: Right in the middle of Vrabel having one of his biggest. I hate losing, Gentry. I mean, that's just what it's all about.
6: Excuse me, Trey Avery, though?
0: Yeah. What about the fifth string quarterback, Trey Avery?
2: See?
1: We love you, Johnny.
2: He's got to be on the list.
1: I hope you're right about him not listening. I love you, Johnny.
0: Over 30 years, busting on Johnny is something that I have become very good at.
2: I will say, I was at the Predators game one time, and he was there covering the game.
0: Johnny?
2: And he looked at me one time. He's like, hey.
0: Johnny or Sala?
2: Johnny. He's like, yeah, are you guys ever going to stop bringing up the Trey everything? I was like, no. No, we are not.
0: You can't ask. If you ask, all it does is make it exponentially worse. He's got to know that.
2: Not only do we bring it up, I go back and watch it from time to time. It's a beautiful sight.
0: I mean, have I ever told the story, one of the first times we were out, it might have been the first time we were out, and I think it was, we were walking down 2nd Avenue going like to Buffalo Billiards to drink or whatever. And these two ladies about our age stuck their head out of like a limousine that was going down 2nd Avenue. And we're like, oh, yeah. And they go, kiss each other. like maybe they had bachelorette checklist or something. And they're like, we were riding high there and really came crashing down.
1: Oh, hey, what's up, ladies? You and Johnny out in the town?
2: Daniel says PK deserves a tribute video for his 30 years. Get the Titans on that.
0: Tribute video?
2: Tribute video on the Jumbotron.
0: Yeah, I think Ian doing a cut-up is about as close as I'm coming to anything like that. Thank you to everyone. Read the piece. That's my request.
2: There you go. Paul Kuharsky. PaulKuharsky.com. PK, thank you for being with us today. Enjoy yourself at
0: I'm off to convocate.
1: I can't believe you're leaving this early. You're telling me
0: I was here very early.
1: You think it's going to take 7 o'clock. 47 minutes to get to Belmont from here?
0: Well,
1: it's
0: going to
1: take you like 23 minutes.
0: I have to
1: minutes.
0: Find parking. I have to
1: you
0: get
1: You don't have a faculty
0: office.
1: Parking spot?
0: Well, I don't have an assigned spot. I'm entitled to park in a garage that's going to be very full.
1: Why? Because
0: I've
1: of this convocation?
0: I've served my time here.
2: Yes.
0: I have. Robbie is so good about this, and you're just horrific.
1: Well, I mean, I was just starting to get into going down there.
2: It took an hour and 15 minutes to get into the conversation.
1: No, the 30 years. We're just starting to talk about the 30 years now, you know?
0: I'll note that I have the flu. I was here at 7.
1: And before you go.
0: Self-injected the flu.
1: Yeah. You have not weighed in on our disagreement over the semantics of game manager and playmaker.
0: I thought your conversation was pretty good. I think game manager is too frequently an insult. I think you pointed out that some very good game managers are not tabbed game managers. I think Robbie was saying that. Another point for Robbie.
1: I think I was saying that.
2: You were not saying that. I was saying that. I'm saying nobody refers to Stafford and Brady as a game manager.
0: Yeah, I would agree with that. Now, Brady had times where, you know, when Moss was on his team, he wasn't a game manager, but he had a lot of bad receivers over the years where he was growing guys into doing what they could, which was not spectacular downfield.
1: He was managing a game at the highest level.
0: Yeah, which is spectacular.
1: Which makes you a game manager, but sure, keep going. Okay. So you're wrong, too? Cool.
0: Yes.
1: We've established that.
0: I was spectacular today, despite my illness. And you're both welcome. Don't block the box. Be sure to lock your locks. Do not block the box anywhere between here and Belmont. Thank you.
2: We'll see you next week. We'll take your reaction to what PK had to say. 615-737-1025. Robbie and Rex Road, 1025 The Game.
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24: 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Appreciate PK for being with us the last hour to 15 minutes. Wasn't quite long enough for Joe, but
1: yeah, you know, like what always leave you wanting a little bit more, but you know, gotta go be Professor Paul. So I guess that's fine. I mean, I was just about to start talking extensively about his 30 years. It's a good piece. It's interesting. A lot of good stuff in there. Asked about his top 10 callers he's taken to the woodshed, so we'll have to...
24: Top 10 lists you could do out of this thing.
1: Yeah.
24: I know he loves those.
1: Top something, yeah. Yeah, he's a big listicle
24: list guy.
1: Big listicle guy.
24: Yeah.
1: But yeah, I think his... It's about where I am, and I think it's the right place to be, you know, on Cam Ward, which is at times it gets, you know, like everybody, I think, gets impatient a little bit with, here's some good stuff. Maybe it feels like it's trending that way. Then you have a really bad outing. I do think that the national media is reacting to that some this week, to Cam Ward. You know, I think a lot of the preseason national, like, coverage is basically – obviously, most of these games are just worthless, but it's just like, okay, what newcomers did we notice? And then what people, especially quarterbacks that we're not sure yet, that we're trying to find out about, how did they play? How did they look? And he looked bad. And so I actually do think whatever it matters, whatever it's worth, Sunday is definitely, if you're worried about the national conversation, then Sunday's going to, like, if it's bad again, that will pile on. And then also, I mean, around here, even with people who are watching them on a daily basis, you can't just ignore that. It's an important night, I think.
24: Well, beyond the national narrative part of it, which I don't care a whole lot about, I need to see Cam Ward in games rise to the occasion and play well, as there's some sort of weird noise that's being made right now. Need to see him rise to the occasion and play well. And look, practice this time of year, we've talked about training camp practice before. It is what it is. I understand that. It's a necessary evil. But there's just a limitation as to how much I think it means, how much I care about it. And if you can't take good performances in practice and put them over into the game, it doesn't matter. Like, so I think for him, it's important to come out on Sunday and to play well in the game and to be accurate with the ball and to get out there and move the ball and make some plays and not be getting to the end of the night. I'm not saying it's got to be perfect, but not get to the end of the night on Sunday and for a talking point coming in here Monday morning and when we do the show to be, boy, Cam Ward was spraying the ball all over the place again. He had Tate wide open on the sideline. He threw it in the third row. Like, you need to
2: The sped up thing, I hear what Salah's saying there. Like, honestly, I don't know how much I have patience for that. It's not like he's a rookie. He's played 17 games in the NFL and regular season games. Like, you really shouldn't be that sped up in a preseason game. So,
1: no,
2: like,
1: but
2: you need to see that. You need to see that improve on Sunday.
1: But I don't think being sped up is an excuse. I think it's a symptom. I mean, you know what I mean? Like, I mean, that's some quarterbacks can't. I mean, it's not the main concern with him to me. You know, that, I think it's still just like the accuracy, decision making. But like, that is a thing that some people can't get over. And then, okay, then you just can't play. You can't play at a high enough level. Yeah, I guess if it's like what PK was saying, is it like a PTSD thing? And if these guys do play better and they are better, do you notice that and it calms you down? You hope so. Now, it has to be. I mean, that has to happen. I mean, I don't dismiss it as a reason. Again, to me, though, it's just like some quarterbacks. That's when you talk about quarterbacks getting ruined. That to me is what that's the outcome. That's what the impact is. Right? Is that you got hit so much that you now can't do the job calmly enough in the pocket. I had never really thought about that with him, but he did take a lot of hits last year.
2: Somebody's very upset that we're talking about Cam Ward being a bust.
1: Wow. Using bad words.
2: He is.
1: Yeah. So when did we say the word bust? Did we say bust?
2: Nope.
1: Yeah. I mean, you know, this is just a troll, so it's not worth much more than – because I can tell by the commentary. But, yeah, we're not talking about him being a bust. We are talking about him playing poorly in the preseason game. And the freakout was – full on Friday, and now you get a few days away, and it's more of a measured conversation, oh, I think, man. Across the board, and it should be. That's fine.
2: It should be. And as we said Friday on the show, if you know, you listen. Look, it's not meaningless information. There's some concern there, and I think the concern with Cam Ward was on last Thursday. He showed some of the concern last year, which is I don't know if he's going to be accurate enough, and that's a big problem as you move forward here. But also, one point we made is it is the preseason. At the end of the day, I don't think we're going to be talking much about the preseason game that just happened in San Francisco. As the season goes on, it's going to be what does he do when the games matter, when it counts, how much does he improve between now and the end of the year, can you get to the point this year where you're feeling really good about the trajectory that he's on. All the conversations that we've had about Ward the entire offseason are still in play now, right? Like every one of them. And that's a wide range of things, by the way. That's, hey, I still think there's a chance that we could get to the end of this year and you could be feeling very good about his trajectory. I think there's a chance you could get to the end of this year and people are legitimately could be talking about drafting another quarterback. Like, I think it's that wide of a range with Cam Ward.
1: I mean,
2: now.
1: To be fair, some people are already, but yeah, that's
2: I'm talking like overly serious aggressive conversation, like yeah, around the sure whole place, whole city.
1: Yeah, I mean, again, you know, we went into Levis's big year. And it was like, it's all on his shoulders. This is your franchise. Take it and run with it. And then before the year was over, it was, well, who's next? I mean, it's not like he was, I mean, that's the thing is, even Levis that year, like, played okay at times. Like, I mean, even compared to how he looks now. But it was still like, yeah, you're moving on. Different when you get picked number one overall, as we've talked about a million times. Cam Ward was better in the second half of last year. I think some people overstate that.
2: We're totally
1: too
2: over-exaggerating how good he was in the second half of last year.
1: I mean,
2: year
1: if you
2: too,
1: take the numbers and you slice them in half, the numbers were quite a bit better in the second half of the year. But as we went through that, there were a couple definitely good performances, and there were some that were not good. You know, so the overall aggregate of numbers was definitely better than the aggregate. But it wasn't like a weekly, oh my gosh, and then he's better a little bit. And then it wasn't that. And again, it's not supposed to necessarily be linear either.
2: Right.
1: But yes, I think you're right. I think people who are in the Cam Do side of things are exaggerating that a little bit.
2: Here's the thing about this show. We're going to live in reality. We're going to live and react to information that actually happens. If you can't handle that, then we're probably not the show for you. I hate to tell you. We're probably not. Like, yeah, if you just want to have sunshine and rainbows blasted your way the whole time about your football team, that's fine. You can do that. But that's not going to be us. We're going to live in reality. And on the flip side of things, I think we're going to be fair. Like, we're not just going to blast people for no reason either. Like, the bottom line is he didn't play very well last Thursday. He needs to play better than that. If you can't see that, if that's something that I guess you're too sensitive to and you can't handle that, well, that's on you. That's not on us. I'm sorry.
1: Yeah. Also, some people are just trolls.
2: There's which, that, too. 615-737-1025.
1: Another case here.
2: Our phone number, 615-737-1025. A lot more to get to on the Titans front. There is an interesting conversation on the college football front that we will get into later in the program as well. Robbie and Rex Road, 1025 The Game.
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11: I'm Fox 17 co-meteorologist Greg Bobas. Our forecast today, hot and humid. High temperatures will go from the 70s in the morning to mid-90s this afternoon. Heat index values as hot as 103. Then overnight tonight, the possibility of a few stronger thunderstorms, mainly after midnight.
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24: 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Taking your thoughts at 615-737-1025. We will get into some college football coming up here in just a second. We appreciate all the nice text messages on the text line, driven by WilsonCountyHyundai.com. We did have Steven say, you can't say your show is based in reality when a Rocks Road says TB12 is a game manager.
1: So that's whatever. I'm rolling my eyes at you, Steven.
24: But although I will say, you know, we've had Rocks Road. The troll used Rex Toad, which I kind of like. Mm-hmm. That's good stuff.
1: Yep, yep. A lot of ways you can go, man.
24: We've had Rocks Road. The troll used Rex Toad, which I kind of like. Mm-hmm. That's good stuff.
1: Yep, yep. A lot of ways you can go, man.
24: A lot of ways you can go.
1: It's like I had a buddy whose sister –

0: good to use in the rants moving forward. Kuharsky did not seem to be overly concerned with the secondary, which I found to be interesting. What did you make of that?
1: Yeah, he's kind of soft. Maybe stop being such a homer. PK, 30 years, yeah, made you soft, huh? No, I agree. I mean, that is definitely the most, encouraged review of Flott I've heard, which is, I mean, he was close. He was, yes, he was on that side of the field when they were, you know, catching every pass that was near him and he was targeted. But no,
0: only 7 of 8.
1: Yeah, so this, but
0: for him, it was actually specifically him, 7 for 7 on that.
1: For him, yeah, I think for him, I think it was 7 for 7. Yeah. So, and this is where, again, it's like, okay, does the game mean more? It does. Does the daily practice, now we're into weeks of watching this stuff, does that matter too? Yes, it does. And to his point, you know, it's like Cam stunk in the game, and then Cam comes out the next day and he lights up. You know, it's a, ooh, Cam, big bounce back. And you're like, gee, so we just watched the secondary suck and Cam suck, and then Cam do well against that same secondary. Like, how much are they propping him up? But as PK points out, like, the defense has won. Has won days too. So, I mean, Flott, there's enough of a track record. It's not like we're talking about some rookie third-round picker like, oh, God, did they screw this up? The guy has played. There are some good underlying numbers on him last year. So it's not freak-out time, but he needs a response. And I agree with PK. It only goes so far. If you're publicly accountable, like, sometimes people just stink and they can keep saying, hey, by the way, I stink. So, you know, I'm taking accountability. It's like, great, but you still stink. But I do think it's better to see someone raise their hand and admit that than, like, try to make excuses.
0: We got, like, is there a Ryan O'Reilly on the Titans where it's just, like, everything that possibly goes wrong?
1: Oh, God.
2: It's my fault. I did it.
1: Yeah, who?
0: Cam,
1: yeah,
0: you weren't even out on the field for that.
1: I don't care. It's my fault. The problem is they don't have enough good player. You know, it's like it's Simmons, I guess. Yeah. You know, like, I'm the worst defensive tackle in the league. Yeah.
0: No. I don't know how I made the 53-man roster.
1: Yeah, yeah. I did mean to ask PK, but he rushed out of here to go put on his cap and gown. But Amani Hooker is still something, you know. I mean, that's the whole secondary, and you break it down individually. I would agree that I'm not overly concerned on Alante Taylor, and I do think I think Kevin Winston has a chance to be a good football player.
0: Although, stop hitting people in practice.
1: Yeah, yeah, especially the prized rookie. But I'm concerned about Hooker, and that would, you know, so that's something to watch too in this game. I think there's only so much excitement you can manufacture for a preseason football game, but there are some guys who need to respond on this team.
0: Well, there's some guys that need to respond. There are some guys. I mean, when you look at, like, it's an interesting year from the standpoint of, I feel like there's always, like, two or three spots at receiver that we're looking at. Like, yeah, who's going to grab those spots? There's really not that this year. Like, I think one of the big questions is, are they going to keep 6 receivers? Like, what's that going to look like? We talked about that a little bit last week with Kuharsky. I mean, there's a chance that they could go 5. Now, that seems pretty light on the receiver front. We'll see what that looks like there. I would assume, if you force me to guess, that there will be 6, and we'll see who that 6th guy ends up being. You know, I was interested to get PK's thoughts on Carmona, and he kind of said, I think, a little bit of what the fear is right now. Like, how much of this is Carmona seizing the job at right guard? How much of this is, like, again, you watch Volson in that preseason game, and it's like, oh, boy, didn't go very well. Slater, they've been, I mean, for lack of a better word, like, cross-training, right? Like, he's played some center, he's been on left guard, he's been a right guard, so they're clearly trying to mold him to be ready to go in one of those interior spots if called upon. But it just tells me that they don't feel good about either one of those guys starting. So all the commentary around Carmona seems to be, you know, he's doing a good job of taking it, which I hope that that's the case. And, you know, he was good in the preseason game, so that's good to see. I hope that continues as he kind of settles in next to J.C. Latham. Because, look, at this point, I know we still got a few weeks here, but it feels like he's won the job, right? Yeah. Like, it feels like Carmona is the right guard.
1: And that's why I want to be more encouraged by it than if it was the end of camp and it's like, oh, okay, here you go. Try him, you know? Of course, you could still get this job and be in his position more because the other guys are so bad. That's possible. But, yeah, I think there's definitely some talent there and some reason to be encouraged. And if

0: BK, who's also quite sunshiny when it comes to J.C. Latham, if he's right that, then I can look at this offensive line and see if you're a running back, you might be excited to run behind this offensive line. It looks pretty physical and athletic. And that's, I mean, Latham, when he can move his feet, you know, like, I mean, you saw it on a couple plays the other night. Like, I mean, that's why he went where he did. Like, the guy is, he's not just some big dude, you know, at the position, because this league has to fill out their rosters with offensive linemen. Like, he does have talent.
1: I mean, if Latham's really good this year, because we kind of talked all over the possibilities of things going the other way, if he's really good this year, like, can this offensive line as a whole, and I know you still don't love your left tackle situation, but, like, if Latham's really good, if you've got a left guard that you feel pretty good about, you know, I think we know kind of what Schlotman is, which is like a, you know, an okay center. He's not going to kill you out there.
0: He's a Band-Aid for this year.
1: Right. So
0: maybe a couple years.
1: But, you know, Carmona, we'll see. He's a rookie, but they're encouraged by him so far. But, like, to me, like, if Latham turns out to be a really good player this year, well, I'm not saying your offensive line is perfect, but that does a lot for your football team. And just him individually, if he's really, really good. Yeah. And again, I'm encouraged by what PK said. I'm encouraged by what we saw in the preseason game. I need to see him do it for an extended period of time once we get to the regular season. So we're still a ways away, I think, from knowing that yet. But I would rather be having these conversations for sure about J.C. Latham at this point in camp rather than, oh boy, gee, I just don't know. I just don't know out there what that's going to look like.
0: Yeah, and of course, look, he's going to get beat here and there. You face, like, the top pass rushers in this league. He's going to be made to look bad this year at times. But you can tell the difference, you know, between a competent tackle and what he's largely been, you know, too much in his career. And the thing is, it would be huge. And still, the Titans would be needing to probably go high draft next year for a left tackle. And
1: Mandor's
0: also figuring
1: out surprise people, man.
0: Well, maybe that'd be great too. I feel like no one ever talks about him because it's just like,
1: I know he's like the most under-discussed left tackle I think I've ever seen.
0: I guess I take that as just because you know what he is, but maybe he's better than we're giving him credit for, because there's not catastrophes happening over there like there used to be.
1: There are it's very few times on this show where they have either signed someone or like traded someone away, and you immediately were just so disgusted. Like, I mean, the A.J. Brown thing, obviously. You were just disgusted by it. And I think it was like, I want to say it was on the air when we found out that they signed Dan Moore, and you're just like, oh, God.
0: Well, yeah. Jeez. And you know, this is like grain of salt, but like every Steelers fan who listens to the show, like it was a stream of Steelers fans like, oh, good, please take him away from us. My gosh, I'm so glad I never have to watch him block for the Steelers again, you know. And again, that's like in the proper context of a league where all these other guys who have left here also continue to get jobs while – okay, he's not that bad. Right? He's serviceable. Serviceable is fine. But yes, you're going to have to find, even if Latham turns out, you're going to have to find that left tackle, and you're going to have to find that long-term center. And maybe with center, you can, you know, maybe that can be addressed in free agency. Maybe Schlotman will be fine for a while.
1: I also feel like center, though, like of the positions out there that are difficult to find, I don't think that one's, I mean, I'm not saying it's easy, but like
0: it's not good tackle.
1: Yeah. Pretty decent center in like the fourth round, right? Like you can do that.
0: Yes. Yes, you can. And you can go out and sign a Ben Jones, and it can be a heck of a thing for your franchise. I do think, by the way, talk about getting someone in the fourth round. It's early, but I think so far, like, Coogan is like, remember, he was a seventh round pick for a reason. So some of the early excitement there, like, don't get too excited, you know? We'll see.
1: Let's head to our phone line, driven by WilsonCountyHyundai.com. Welcome in Adam in Portland to the program. Adam, good morning. Thank you for calling in.
2: Hey, Robbie, man. Who do you think is better, Dan Moore or Dennis Kelly?
1: That's a good question. Probably.
2: Well, the fact that you even have to sit there and think about it is a problem, right? Like a utility tackle that we got for a trade and a bum receiver.
1: Yes, like, but like Dennis awesome Kelly here. Played some, had here. Some good moments for him.
2: I like Kelly a lot, man, but the fact that our left tackle is not better than him is crazy. So, yeah, we got to, like, it doesn't matter how this season goes. I think that has to be the pick. If we win a Super Bowl, I still think we need a new left tackle. So, I don't know, dude.
1: Yeah, thanks, Adam. Appreciate it. Like, Well, first off, when he first said that, I thought he said Dennis Daly. I was like, Dan Moore for sure. Then I was like, oh, Dennis Kelly. Yeah, okay. I mean, Dennis Kelly, in all seriousness, I mean, we talked about this, I think, last week or the week before, but of the John Robinson moves that are probably underrated, that one worked out pretty well for the Titans.
0: Yeah, huge. I mean, and that's the thing. You think back to that, Lawan at his level, Conklin all pro, I mean, like really good right away, and you have that guy as your swing tackle.
1: I mean Dan Moore.
0: Like, that had to be, like, how many three-tackle situations in the NFL at that time were better? I mean, maybe none?
1: Not a lot.
0: And again, that's a team that was terrible up front the year before.
1: Right.
0: So it can happen quickly.
1: Dan Moore certainly making more money than Dennis Kelly made, significantly.
0: Yes. Yeah, exactly. I mean, Dan Moore is your signed him to be your starting left tackle. So, and again, it's in the context of what was available and what you had as options, I can't sit here and say that was a terrible move right now. I probably feel better about it now, as much fun as we've made of him. Like, I feel better right now than I did at the time, right?
1: Sure.
0: But it shows you the challenge. And again, shows you that you have to find one at the top of the draft, and you have to be right, and they've tried and tried, and they've been wrong. And you just better hope that Borgonzi is good at that and gets it done.
1: We'll get in some college football coming up next. Take your thoughts, 615-737-1025. Robbie and Rex Road, 1025 The Game.
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0: I know we're going to talk college football. I just want to quickly announce this. University of Michigan has announced this. Michigan Athletics today announced the Leaders and Best Champion Partners Program, a carefully developed initiative that will bring select advertising opportunities inside Michigan Stadium. Mm. The program reflects a strategic approach to supporting student athletes amid the rapidly evolving college athletics landscape, while preserving the tradition, character, and unmatched game day experience of the iconic 99-year-old venue. Mm. Tasteful Hooters ads inside Michigan Stadium. yeah.
1: It's the Big House, brought to you by General Motors. There we go.
0: There we go. Yeah. Yes, it'll be different there. I hope you're listening, Matthew from Jolton. It won't be just ads in the stadium. It'll be tasteful Michigan man ads. Jim That's Harbaugh good. Likes Old English after he shaves.
4: Some khakis.
0: Oh, yeah, there we go.
1: I could really lean into that. A friend of the show, Chris Vanini, came out with his college football coaching tiers list. There are only two coaches, Joe, in tier one, which is he dubs the standard of coaches in college football. Kurt Cignetti, Kirby Smart. That's it when it comes to tier one. So, first off, let me say this. I kind of like the exclusivity of Vanini's list here. Like, you got to – got to be really at the top if you're going to make it into his tier one, but he's only got two in there. What say you to that? Cignetti and Smart, the only two make it in Vanini's tier one list.
0: Well, I think both of them, whatever tier one is, I definitely agree with both of them being in it for sure, right? I'm just like Kurt Cignetti should just be considered the best coach. Like right now, he should be considered the best coach in college football. What he's done, I still don't think it. Like, I've wrapped my mind around how incredible it is. So, that's one. And Kirby Smart, for sure. He should be in tier one. The question is there anyone who got hosed here? You know, the tier two, now he labels these, right? Yep. So, tier one is the standard. Okay. And again, I agree with both of them being here. Tier two is established winners. So, I mean, it makes sense if you go through all this. I think one case some might make, because he has won it, and he's won it more than once, would be Dabo. Now, we know his program has not reacted well to this era, right?
1: Correct.
0: Is he less of a coach because of that? I mean, when it comes down to it, you're judged as a coach on everything, including, like, you have to go get talent. So, I mean, like, I don't have a problem with that. But I think that he would be a guy, though, that you could make a case for still just because of his achievement. And, you know, beyond that, like, you look at tier two, and it's a bunch of guys who are still trying. I mean, Ryan Day. Is Ryan Day, does he deserve tier one? He's won a national championship no. 2 years ago. I know, especially in light of
12: we're going to have senior day on July the 4th.
0: Senior day picnic. Oh, boy. Yeah. But, like, you could make a case for him. Like, I feel like Marcus Freeman could be there someday, but you got to do it. Lane Kiffin, go win that natty, Lane. I mean, I think Dan Lanning from Oregon is someone that you look at and say, really good coach.
1: Yep.
0: Really impressive. I mean, yes, he took over a strong program, but very impressive. Okay. But
1: got to win in the playoffs.
0: Finish the job.
1: Yep.
0: Sark, finish the job, you know? I mean, at this point, honestly, he's got Kalen DeBoer in the second tier. I might argue with what he's done so far that you bump him down to the third tier, which is, quote, consistency with upside. That tier, by the way, includes both Josh Heupel and Clark Lee.
1: Correct. It includes a lot of people in that tier, but Heupel and Lee in that tier, Lincoln Riley, who I guess at one point was in tier one.
0: Was he?
1: Like a while ago. Yeah, he's just continuing to go down. I am so fascinated to see what they are this year. Like, I have no idea
0: USC
1: what they are. Yeah.
0: Well, yeah.
1: I mean, they got a good quarterback.
0: Yeah, Jaden Maiv is very good. Some people think he's a Heisman candidate. I think he's got to take it to another level. And, again, that's what Lincoln Riley's supposed to be. And what Lincoln Riley has been. There's no question Lincoln Riley as a quarterback guy has been amazing, but very disappointing at USC. A lot of people, I think there's also people kind of going different ways in here. Like I look at even like a Bielema, we know what he is, and he's done a nice job, and my God, he's funny, and I hope he coaches forever because he's great for the game. But yeah, like he's fine. He's a good coach. I don't know if I'd like some of these are ascending coaches. Clark Lee is certainly a guy who was tier seven last year, by the way, and has moved up four tiers. You know, on the strength of the 10-2 season. Like Rhett Lashley, some of these younger guys. Bob Chesney at UCLA, that's going to be fascinating. Matt Campbell at Penn State is going to be fascinating. I mean, we got Rich Rod in here, you know? Like, Rich Rod, I mean, I understand, like, they meet in a tier, but Rich Rod, to me, is a guy at the end of his career, right?
1: I would assume so.
0: Rich Rod would have been considered a tier one guy leaving West Virginia when Bama tried to hire him, when Michigan did hire him. And I'd say tier three is kind of kind for him right now.
1: Shane Beamer in tier four, which is usually solid. I think probably belongs in tier five, which would be up and down, which also includes the likes of Butch Jones in tier five.
0: Mm-hmm. Pat Fitzgerald.
1: Scott Frost.
0: Yep. Ooh, oh, boy. Yeah, this is, I mean, Narduzzi being disrespected.
1: Dion is in tier five as well, up and down.
0: Come on, Vinini. You covered Narduzzi in college. You know, that's a little disrespect. Yeah, I will, in all seriousness, Narduzzi. So there's an example of, he has not set the world on fire at Pitt. He's been they've been a consistent, like, 7-8 win team for a long time since he's been there. He's been there about 10 years. I'm just telling you, that job, you play in that pro stadium, that is a pro town. I mean, I've been there, Tennessee played there. I'm like, so are there no Pitt fans? Like, this is a huge game between ranked teams, and it's like 50% Tennessee fans in here?
1: Yeah.
0: It is a hard job. And sometimes I think coaches, like, again, Clark Lee is tier seven last year. I'm not saying he should have been higher, but he was at Vanderbilt's very hard job. Probably a better coach of that. I think there are some coaches who are better coaches than their results show because they're just at places that are hard to win.
1: By the way, this list goes all the way down to tier eight, which the final tier is little to nothing positive, and Derek Mason is in that one.
0: D-Mason.
1: ETSU coach.
0: D-Mason tier eight. Yeah, it's a big year. So it's not –
1: big year.
0: It's not – boy, that is a – so that's a Jeff Choate, Joe Harris-Miak, which I may have messed that up, Phil Longo, Derek Mason, Del McGee, Tony Sanchez, Jay Sawvell. Some hard names to pronounce in here, and also – yeah, that's tough. It's a huge year for him.
1: No doubt.
0: No doubt. Year three.
1: That is going to do it for us today here on the program. Hope everybody has an outstanding rest of their day today. We'll be back 6 a.m. tomorrow. Next Man Up with Jake Lyman. Coming up next, you're listening to 102.5 The Game.
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22: 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Jake Lyman live at Titans training camp here at Vanderbilt Health Football Center. Going to be joined shortly by Corey Curtis from News 2. He'll join us live up here at the SeatGeek Terrace in person. Parker Kelly is back at our Busy Bee Plumbing, Heating, and Air Conditioning Game Nashville Studios, home of the $99 yearly Beehive membership, where the buzz is always about great service. Parker, what's going on this morning? How are you?
23: Oh, nothing much. We are close. I watched Hard Knocks last night again. It just got me really excited because this is the last practice for the Titans before the Seahawks come to town. And it's going to be a really good test for them, but really excited nonetheless.
2: Yeah, we did. We talked about that on Monday, that we will get an in-depth look at what the joint practice looks like on Hard Knocks next week. I have not watched last night's episode yet. That might be a task for me today to get caught up. It is a beautiful day out here today, and I say beautiful, you know, it's a little bit overcast, sun's not out, but it's not 98 degrees, which is great. And we are excited to be out here for the final Titans open practice before that joint practice on Friday against Seattle. And we are now joined by Corey Curtis from News 2, who sits down with us. Corey, thanks for braving the traffic this morning.
5: 55 minutes from Cool Springs.
2: Oh, my goodness.
5: Wow.
2: Yeah, we were texting. You know summer is over when the traffic rears its ugly head again.
5: You know, I drove my daughter to school today, so I know what exactly it is. You know, you drive your kids to school, and then you go to work. And I had to stop for gas, and I was like, this. And then I was like, yeah, that got me.
2: I mean, it's always the worst. I luckily had to drop off my father-in-law's dog in this area this morning early, so
5: you
2: I was out
5: drove
2: here.
5: Up and just dropped him off
2: at a dog sitter.
5: Okay.
2: So
5: I was like, "That's irresponsible, Jake."
2: I had to be in this area early, so I was able to avoid all of the traffic and get out here in time. We will have practice out here in a little bit over an hour. We'll give you updates. They open this one to the fans, so we can actually give updates today.
5: I'm up here, and it's my first time up here this year.
2: Yeah.
5: And I'm looking out, and number one, I've been here since 2003, so this facility looks nothing like the piece of garbage facility when I got here. But so for those of you who don't know it, there are three practice fields, okay? Over the last – for anybody who doesn't think Amy Adams Strunk wants to win, you know, she might make decisions you disagree with. She wants to win, and she puts her money where her mouth is. She spends it. I mean, she has spent it on this facility. She has spent everything on the new stadium.
2: Right.
5: But you look at these practice fields, all three of them have been completely dug up and then had new irrigation, heating coils, and everything put in so that they will stay green throughout the season. Because these fields used to look like straight trash come November. And, you know, they just because it was all Bermuda, and it would all just die.
2: Right.
5: And so now, you know, they just got the third field done. You know, they've been practicing out here, what, 3 weeks?
2: Yeah, right about.
5: It looks like you could come out here and play golf.
2: It does.
5: They look spectacular. They look great. I mean, I think the landscaping crew is to be commended, and I think Amy and her staff are to be commended for making the financial move to give the team – the best surface they can to practice on daily.
2: No, it's a great setup out here. I mean, they've got the grandstands up. The fans have been filling it up for these open practices. We do have, especially for the ones open to the fans, we have a little bit of an obstructed view up here. You got to kind of stand up and lean and find your way to.
5: We got a Wrigley Field pillar.
2: We do. We do have a Wrigley Field pillar. Like when they were running the 7-on-7 on Monday,
5: if they're down in that red zone, you're in trouble.
2: I had no idea what was going on. But for the most part, you
5: know, there is another table
2: here.
5: Down there. You couldn't move.
2: That is true.
5: You couldn't move. Yeah. You couldn't move one down. Yeah, he just hung somebody out to dry.
2: Dustin from Hopkinsville says they opened it to the fans. You can tell us what's going on. They'll just be playing pitch and catch all day. Yeah. I mean, you hope it's going to be a better day for the offense. The defense, I would say, won the day on Monday, especially the defensive line. Jeffrey Simmons was all over the field.
5: I could be wrong. I feel like they play a lot more 11-on-11 in the Saleh administration than I've seen in years past.
2: Yeah. You
5: know, like a lot more.
2: They were out there a ton on Monday. I mean, they did the full field, more scripted. Yeah,
5: there was
2: portion.
5: A lot more situational.
2: Right, and then they went and did the 2-minute.
5: Well, they did a whole third down period.
2: Yes, right.
5: And then they did the 2-minute period. Yeah, so they've done a number, but it's a lot. And I just think there's a whole thing of Saleh believes you get prepared to play football by playing football.
2: Yeah.
5: And I'm kind of a believer. I'm a believer that there's no exercise that simulates football. You know what I mean? Like, you can run gassers. Right. You maybe burpees. Burpees might be, like, the best thing.
2: Yeah.
5: But, like, you know, playing is the only thing that really, truly gets you in one. I mean, I remember Walter Payton running hills when I was a kid. Now Derrick Henry runs the hills.
2: Yeah.
5: You know, and these guys, you know, they do things to get them bigger, stronger, faster, you know, obviously building endurance, but nothing beats it like coming out here and playing.
2: Yeah, that's why we always talk about these guys. You can be in gym shape, but it takes a couple of weeks to get in football shape.
5: Well, that's why they have this new slower ramp-up period for the rookie, because they're all in combine shape, and that's not football shape.
2: Right. Right, yeah. You do all the training for the draft, and it's all to be best in the underwear Olympics, not actually the best at playing football.
5: And to advance that a step further is this preseason, where we've seen the guys go 20 plays, they're going to go 25 to 30, and then they're going to go over 30.
2: Right.
5: That's all part of the ramp up. And it's nothing new. Mike Vrabel used to talk about, do you want a blister or do you want a callus?
2: Yeah.
5: And so he's trying to get the team calloused for when the season gets here so that when they're playing their first game of the year, it's just not all like for the first time.
2: Right.
5: And, because practice and the same and game are not the same. They just aren't. The speed just picks up. It's just the natural flow, the natural juices that get going. They're just different. And so, you know, we'll see how it works out. Like I said, Andy Reid always plays his starters, and I think he's a pretty good head coach.
2: He is. Yeah, he's proven that. You were out there on the sideline on Thursday night.
5: Yeah,
2: for
5: they
2: the
5: let
2: Titans
5: me stand there.
2: First preseason game. Well done, by the way. Love the interviews throughout the.
5: I got a lot
2: broadcast.
5: Of compliments on my Titans polo.
2: Yeah, it looked good. Yeah. You the ones they were wearing up, Charles and Paul were wearing up in the booth too.
5: The same
2: you guys
5: one.
2: All have the same one?
5: No, we don't buy it. The team.
2: Well, I understand.
5: The team walks into the coaches meeting and hands us three shirts and says, "You will wear these for the broadcast." And we say, "Okay."
2: Charles and Paul's were a little bit different. I remember from.
5: Oh, were they?
2: One of them had stripes; the other one didn't.
5: Yeah,
2: at least if I'm remembering correctly.
5: I think that's because Charles got his late.
2: Gotcha.
5: And that was because that's because he got his, and they didn't have one for me.
2: Oh.
5: And I'm in a different hotel than they are, and so Charles just said, "Take mine." And then
2: I'll figure it out.
5: Well, because he's at the team hotel.
2: Yeah.
5: They can give me one here, which made all the sense in the world. But then he ended up getting the shirt like really late.
2: Gotcha.
5: But so evidently they couldn't track down the exact same shirt. But it doesn't matter. I mean, to me, if I were them, I would have three different shirts. I'd market it and say,
2: right.
5: Like, hey, here's three different choices.
2: You can buy all of them.
5: Yeah, you can buy all of them at the SeatGeek Terrace.
2: Yeah, there you go.
5: I mean, you know. That's what I would do.
2: Walking through the pro shop up here, I mean, they've got about everything you can imagine here.
5: I didn't know there was a pro shop up here until I came up here.
2: You'll see as practice starts, the fans will start to circulate around.
5: Are they
2: us.
5: Allowed out here?
2: They are. When it's open to fans, they are allowed out here.
5: Can we throw them over the balcony?
2: No,
5: we get tired of them?
2: We cannot. Okay. We cannot do that.
23: We got to bring up the one issue. That at least I
2: know.
23: Had with the broadcast.
2: I was about to come to you, Parker, because I knew you were going to have something.
5: What, that we didn't have a Dabo Sweeney segment?
2: He had an issue with a specific word you used in an interview.
5: Okay.
23: You called Cedric Gray skinny.
5: Oh.
23: I don't
5: yeah.
23: think any well, linebacker because, wants to be referred to as no. skinny.
5: And by skinny, I meant he doesn't have a lot of fat on the bone.
2: I mean,
5: lean would have been a better word. But, yeah, I mean, you know, like, James had the weight to lose because he put the weight on. You know, Cedric is pretty chiseled. So chiseled, lean, those both could have been better words, I guess, than skinny. But it was meant as a compliment.
2: I got what you were trying to go with, that lean down. But, yeah, Parker was like, you can't call a linebacker skinny. That's not what they want to hear.
5: That dude's a rock, man. I mean, have you seen his neck lately? It's like he could like not wear his seatbelt in his car and be okay. Boom! Cedric's neck wins.
2: He was out there. The offense and the defense on Monday were drawn back with the back and forth with each other.
5: I was right down there. It was
2: Cedric was right in the middle
5: and
2: of it.
5: Luke Stocker,
2: yeah,
5: were just screaming at each other because the third team offense was just carving.
2: Yeah,
5: up
2: they went
5: the
2: right down the field for a touchdown
5: and all on the ground. They just carved them up on the ground. And, you know, Julius Chestnut's having a good camp. I hate to say it.
2: Michael Carter looked good on Monday, too.
5: Michael Carter's had a good camp. But Julius Chestnut, if you go back to the game, he made a play on special teams, and Robert Saleh ran 15 yards out on the field to high-five and hug him. So, I mean, and that might be as big as any run. And Julius Chestnut is one of those preseason heroes. Every year in the preseason, he looks good. Every year.
2: He had a 34-yard run on Thursday night in San Francisco?
5: And so we go and we look at Kalel Mullings, who's hurt.
2: Right.
5: And, you know, he was hurt last year, and I know he is a draft pick, but if Julius shows he can play special teams, because we were told Kalel was basically drafted to play special teams.
2: Yeah, former linebacker, kind of the same thing we talked about with Jaron Kanick, of the versatility of what you can do.
5: But if you think Julius can be a core special teams player for you, I think quite obviously better at running the football.
2: Yeah.
5: And so now you've got a choice to make.
2: Well,
5: because it can't be for just running the football like it was when he beat out
2: Hazon Haskins.
5: Yeah,
2: yeah.
5: That was a terrible decision. And it's not. I like Julius, but Haskins is a really good special teams player.
2: Right.
5: And cutting him was a huge mistake.
2: He might have just signed with the Patriots too. Vrabel brought him back in.
5: Well, that's a good signing. That is one where I look at Vrabel and go, I would do that too, because he can play special teams.
2: Yes, he is. Hazon Haskins is now a Patriot,
5: yep.
2: So there you go.
5: Yeah.
2: The Titans just made a running back signing this morning, actually.
5: No. So those guys must be hurt worse than they thought.
2: Let's see. Yeah, because the Titans are signing running back and special teamer D'Ernest Johnson, Cleveland Brown.
5: Durst.
2: Yeah. So
5: Durst is here.
2: Durst Johnson.
5: Hey, that guy used to be a starter.
2: Yeah, he was with the Browns for a little bit. I remember he was like a fantasy waiver wire.
5: I rostered him.
2: Yeah.
5: I rostered him. You know, when you need that third running back, yeah, Durst was on my squad.
2: So he was with the Patriots as well, so he joins that room with right now Tony Pollard, Singleton, and Kalel Mullings dealing with injuries.
5: Yeah, I mean, look, we know it's a Pollard-Spears backfield. They really like Nick Singleton.
2: Yeah.
5: Despite the obvious pass blocking situation
2: there. Run over on Thursday night.
5: I was standing right there. I went, whoa!
2: I forget who made the hit. It was one of their linebackers off the edge, but just ran right through Singleton, right through Levis in one motion.
5: You hear about it all the time about initiating contact. This is why they talk about initiating contact. Singleton waited for him on his heels and just got blasted into next week. When you do that, all you are is one of those tackling dummies. That's it. You're a 210-pound tackling dummy.
2: Yep.
5: And he just got rocked, and then Levis got rocked. And I'm going to bet that never happens again. Because I guarantee, look, as embarrassing as that was on TV, the film room
2: Was probably worse.
5: Infinitely worse. They probably put it on replay. They probably slow-mo'd it. It was probably...
2: Might have set it to music in there.
5: Yeah. They might have played Titanic with it. I mean, it was... That was as bad as I've seen.
2: Yeah.
5: Listen, I like the kid a lot. I mean, I haven't talked to him yet, but I like watching him play. Outside of the pass blocking situation.
2: Yeah. And that's something that coaches say all the time. It's like you can run the ball as good as anybody if you can't protect the passer.
5: It's usually the reason most teams are slow to play rookie running backs,
2: right?
5: Because that's the part of the game they're the worst at.
2: Yep.
5: I mean, I don't know why Vrabel slow played Travion Henderson, but I'm going to guess that might be part of it.
2: Right. If you can't trust him not to get your quarterback crushed, it's probably not going to work out, at least initially. 615-737-1025 is our phone number, our phone and text line, driven by WilsonCountyHyundai.com. We will continue to talk Titans throughout the first hour. We'll get into some college football stuff.
5: Dabo.
2: Of course, we have to bring up Dabo at some point when Corey
5: Joe's got him as an elite level coach.
2: Well, so does The Athletic in general. We'll talk about that later.
5: They had him on the second level, but Joe said he needed to be considered for elite.
2: Oh, because he has two national championships.
5: You know, if you have a time machine, he's elite. If you're in 2026, a guy who starts the season outside of the top 25 is not elite.
2: That's fair. We're going to talk about The Athletic's coaching tiers because...
5: If Ryan Day is not elite... All right.
2: Yeah, that's true. They're in the same tier.
5: Yeah, they're in the same tier, not in the same tier of college football teams.
2: It's true.
5: One has a chance to win the national championship. One has a chance to get fired.
2: Has a chance to get fired.
5: Well, I think he's going to get fired, but that just means he has a chance to get fired. Look, you guys keep slow. If they go 6-6, 5-7, he is done. They will not put up with that. You guys don't know Clemson like I do.
2: See,
5: I covered that program.
2: That is true. You did. We are going to get into that later on, the tiers in general, but I also realize that you, me, and Parker are just on completely different wavelengths.
5: I know, that's awesome.
2: Parker and I are splintered, even on our side, that Dabo's not going to get fired.
5: I knew Parker was smarter than you.
2: So we'll get into that coming up in hour number two. Again, Titans going to hit the practice field in about an hour here. We'll give you updates throughout practice once they get into team drills and stuff that, you know, we can actually make conclusions from. 615-737-1025. Jake Lyman, Corey Curtis, Parker Kelly, next man up. 1025 The Game.
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22: Next man up, 102.5 The Game. Jake Lyman, Corey Curtis from News 2, Parker Kelly with you. We are live at Titans training camp. Final intra-squad practice before the Seahawks come to town on Friday for joint practice number 2 of the preseason. Let's talk a little bit more about Thursday night's game. We haven't had Corey on since then. Okay. Again, you were out on the sideline.
5: I was ready to talk Spider-Man after that song.
22: I did. I saw Spider-Man last Tuesday. Yeah. It was good.
5: No, it was fantastic.
22: It was great.
23: It was fantastic.
22: I did keep my promise from our show 2 weeks ago.
5: I need to go see it again.
22: I've heard the story of somebody, and I actually know some of my friends who are listening who brought this guy up, who saw it 11 times.
5: Wow.
22: In theaters. That's great. A lot of money.
5: Yeah, it is a lot of money.
23: Already?
5: Wow, good. It wasn't that good.
22: Yes.
5: I saw Star Wars 14 times in the theater the summer it came out.
22: Wow.
23: Which one?
5: I was like 6, First one.
2: The first one.
5: I was like, I was like 6 years old, six, 7 years old. And it went to the I went to the theater, and it was like a life changing event for me.
2: Yeah.
5: And then it went to, so I grew up in this town called Wheaton, Illinois. A lot of people know Naperville. It's right next to Naperville. Naperville was a farm town when I was growing up of about 18,000. Now it's like 250,000.
23: Now they're home of one of the most dominant Division III football programs in the last 10 years.
5: Are they really?
23: Yeah, North Central.
5: Who's that? Oh, North Central is? Okay. Yeah. And then so the downtown Wheaton, there was the Wheaton Theater, which used to be one screen, you know, really kind of flat, where somebody in front of you, you know, you're looking around them, and it had the old fans, you know, it was really old school theater.
2: Yeah.
5: And so when the movies got to the Wheaton Theater, they were a dollar.
2: Wow.
5: And I was like 7 years old. My mom and dad both worked, and she would just drop me off at the movie theater. With a dollar. And I'd go watch Star Wars like over and over and over again. That they have chopped that theater up into like six theaters now. It's been a long time since I've been back. I barely recognize it when I do go back.
2: Yeah, I mean, 13 times. That's 14 times.
5: 14
2: seeing Star
5: times
2: Wars.
5: For $14.
2: You better be able to quote every line at that point.
5: Yeah, I can. I can. What an incredible smell you've discovered.
2: On Thursday, Titans first team offense was out there for three series.
5: 95 yards on the first
2: 95 yards on the first drive.
5: You act like it's nothing. You act like the only thing that matters are the two craptastic drives. I get it. But you got to take it all. All right? You've got to take it all. And also, by the way, it's one game.
2: Yep. It's a
5: game.
2: Quarter of a game.
5: Yeah, it's not even a full game. I mean, how many games last year was Caleb Williams awful in the first half and then electric in the second half? And I'm not making excuses, and I'm just not saying everything is okay. I'm just saying we need a bigger sample size
2: right. Before
5: we start walking on the bridge, looking down, wondering if Bon Jovi's going to come and save us. Okay?
2: I mean, that maybe that happens on Sunday after the preseason game, depending on how things go.
5: But, yeah. Yeah, maybe.
2: But I agree with you. I think there's reason for concern, and this is what we said on Friday morning. Reason for concern because you saw a lot of the issues that Cam Ward had last year.
5: You want to see him play better.
2: Right. He needs to be more accurate. He can't hold on to the ball as long as he did a couple of times. But you're right. It's one quarter of a preseason game. It's another data point, but it doesn't mean that the sky is falling.
5: No. Look, and again, back to the 95-yard drive. What were the two passes that were completed?
2: Drag route to Calvin Ridley and a screen pass to Gunnar Helm.
5: They were both layups. And it's that whole thing of taking the layups when they're there and then, you know, knowing when it's time to try to rip one of those. I mean, and that's what, you know, Mahomes does. That's what Stafford does. That's what Burrow does. You know how many times Stafford and Burrow check down? A gabillion.
2: Yep.
5: And then, like, when they need it, all of a sudden, zip.
2: Yep.
5: It's in there. And that's just part of the maturing process. And I'm not saying that Cam Ward is going to be Stafford or Burrow. I'm just saying it's the first preseason game of his second year with a new coaching staff, and to just like go bonkers after a quarter and a half, I can't do it. I can be concerned. I could say, man, I wish he would play better, you know, than he played in that one. But he didn't.
2: Yeah.
5: He didn't. And, you know, you go back, like the two misses to Wandale. I mean, they're just smoked in there.
2: Right.
5: Heat-seeking missiles, and they both bounce off his hand, right? Sticks out one hand and gets up. Number one, pass is too hard. It's too hot. It's too short, too hot. And he's probably rushing his mechanics.
2: Yeah, the footwork seemed...
5: Yeah, and he needs to slow down. And the other thing is, but with Wandale, he's going to have to get used to is, guys, the catch radius is not big.
2: Yeah.
5: That's a small target. That's a small... So for a quarterback who's not the most accurate, who's not Brady, not Breeze, it's a bigger challenge because he's got to be more accurate with a guy with that small of a catch radius. And you saw that on those two plays. He needs to take a little bit off, be a little bit more accurate. And I agree with Coach Sala when he said he was too sped up. He was trying to do it all too quickly.
2: Yeah.
5: You know, and it's not saying you need to just take it. But you got to – it's just like going through your reads. You got to go through your reads, but you also got to go through your drop, go through your plant, point at your target, and throw the football. First preseason game, if he does it in the second one, then I'm going to be more concerned. But it's the first one, so I'm just going to use it as a learning data point and see, do you get better from that point forward?
2: Right, and we've seen two practices since then. I said this yesterday. I'm not big on stats at practices. But Jim Wyatt has put it in his article that he's 43 of 53 throwing the football in the last two practices. He's been more accurate. Saturday apparently was a great day for him. I thought he
5: was
2: up and down.
5: Yeah, I was not here for that one, but I heard it was really good.
2: I thought he was up and down yesterday. Mm-hmm. Like, I thought was the fourth and eighth throw to Carnell Tate was ridiculous.
5: Yeah,
2: I mean,
5: great.
2: It fit it between two defenders. When you needed to have it, he made the big throw. In general, he didn't have much time to throw on Monday. I mentioned it yesterday. I was like, Jeffrey Simmons and Jermaine Johnson just blew up that practice.
5: Yeah, there was one play where Simmons was lined up over Carmona, and Carmona barely got a hand on him.
2: Yeah.
5: He was just by him.
2: Well, and the fourth and eight play, he didn't get by him, but Fernando Carmona put it in reverse quickly he had him on skates.
5: Yeah, he had him on the skates going back. Jeff's playing at a pretty high level. But again, they didn't have much of a pass rush in San Francisco.
2: No, they didn't.
5: So, you know, are we concerned that Jeff isn't going to be able to rush the passer? He didn't have any sacks, guys. I don't think he hit the quarterback. I mean, come on.
2: He did draw one holding penalty.
5: He did. And okay, I'm glad you brought that up. Because I hear people say, well, they're lucky they got the holding penalty because it was a third down conversion.
2: Yeah.
5: Jeff drew the holding penalty because he won the rep.
2: If the guard didn't tackle him, he would have hit the quarterback.
5: Yes. Okay, so, you know, drawing a holding penalty is a win.
2: It's basically a sack.
5: It's a win for the defensive line. You drew that penalty because you won. It wasn't a lucky penalty. It was one that you earned.
2: Right.
5: All right? So I'm going to say this. Titans, you don't need to apologize for drawing a holding penalty. Okay? That's a win. Don't worry about it. There's nothing lucky about it. Now, look, there are lucky calls or lucky no calls. We've seen them. But that was a pure win and a tackle. That was it.
2: Yep.
5: It's a good play.
2: These guys are professionals. If they didn't have to hold, they wouldn't hold.
5: Yeah.
2: Like, if they could make the block without holding, they would.
5: Speaking of that, do we think Cordell Volson makes the team at this point?
2: I don't know. I mean, the fact that they ran out Carmona with the ones and the twos instead of letting Volson play. I think that shows you that
5: when Volson did play, it was not good.
2: Yeah, he got beat pretty badly on the last Levis sack.
5: He got beat badly a few times.
2: Yeah, it was.
5: I don't look. And again, I don't have anything against Cordell Volson. I haven't met him to this point, but when you got young guys who you want to play and find out, he hasn't shown a reason that he needs to be the one out here. And look, the fact that he's already been replaced, you know, and they put Slater out there before, and they said they were going to run through these guys, but they wanted someone to beat him out.
2: Yeah, and that's the ideal scenario for the Titans is one of the young guys wins. Volson was there as, hey, if they're not ready, we've got somebody who's played NFL football before.
5: Yes.
2: But you've seen that that Carmona has seemingly taken that job and run away with it, at least as of right now. So
5: yeah, he's going to have to really drop off to lose the spot.
2: Yeah, I mean, it seems like they're working Slater in more at center now to just see what he can do there.
5: And they're moving Andre James over to guard some. So I think they're looking at those two guys as swing guards.
2: Yep.
5: Which is, I like Andre James. I've said this a few times on a few different programs. Andre James is an established pro, started a lot of games. And when I've watched him take reps, I think he's looked pretty good.
2: Yeah.
5: I'm good with him being on the roster.
2: I haven't noticed much from Coogan, but I have seen him getting earlier reps here and there.
5: Yeah,
2: so
5: I think they've run him at guard a little bit, too. I mean, he's primarily a center, but if he's going to be on this team, he's going to have to play both.
2: Yeah, but it seems like the Titans, as of now, have settled on their five. Things are subject to change still with a couple weeks to go till the season.
5: Tackle?
2: But swing tackles is going to be a mess.
5: That's a nightmare right
2: now. Deculus was horrible on Thursday night.
5: Yeah. Like, is Brandon Crenshaw Dixon ready? I don't know. I don't know.
2: Yeah, I mean, he's got to be better than Deculus, right?
5: Well, you're better than Deculus. I'm sorry.
2: I highly doubt that.
5: I don't know him. I don't know him. I've never met him. But I know what happened last year in Los Angeles, and I know what's happened out here in camp, and I know what happened in Santa Clara.
2: Yeah.
5: And all of them say the same thing. It's not good enough.
2: Right.
5: It's not good enough.
2: I'll work on my pass sets during the break, see if I'm ready.
5: Yeah, it's not good enough. And, you know, I think it's reasonable and fair to say that the swing tackle might not be on the roster right now.
2: Yeah.
5: Now, having said that, not a lot of swing tackles become available.
2: Well, there are guys out there right now who are holding out for starting jobs.
5: Yeah, is Conklin still out
2: there? Conklin's still available. Yeah. Taylor Decker's still available. Like, those guys want to be starters.
5: Yeah, they're not going to come in to be the swing. Not for like 1.8.
2: But you need it. You need a job, right? If you want to play, if nobody gets hurt.
5: Both of those guys have probably made nine figures in their career.
2: Yeah.
5: They don't need to come back to sit on the bench.
2: I guess that's true. Yeah.
5: Now, maybe they want to, but I don't think they're going to.
2: And Dan Moore and J.C. Latham have both been fine. From what I think Latham's actually taken a pretty big step forward so far.
5: Latham's been far more physical. You know, which has been, which he needed to be. For a guy that size, he needs to be a dump truck out there.
2: Yeah.
5: And he's playing angrier.
2: Right. There is no revolution without bloodshed.
5: Yeah. And, you know, so I think, you know, the mental coach thing, maybe there's something to that.
2: Yeah.
5: I think Salah's message of violence and physicality. And you know, look, I think he spent a lot of time talking to Jeff, and Jeff, you know, challenging him to be great. Because, you know, when talking to Salah before the game at our production meeting, I asked him, he told Pat McAfee that Jeff was even better than he thought he was going to be. He knew he was great,
2: but
5: he's even better. And I said, what is that? You know, what drew that? He goes, well, he's like, you know, money says a lot about a guy, and it usually just reveals more of what they are.
2: Right.
5: And that's exactly what this extension has done with Jeff. It's revealed more of him being a better leader, even working harder. I mean, look at his body.
2: Yeah.
5: I mean, his body is like, okay, I'm a kid of the 80s. You remember Lou Ferrigno, the Incredible Hulk? If you painted Jeff green now, he is the him being a better leader, even working harder. I mean, look at his body.
2: Yeah.
5: I mean, his body is like, okay, I'm a kid of the 80s. You remember Lou Ferrigno, the Incredible Hulk? If you painted Jeff green now, he is the freaking incredible. He is Derek

0: I mean, yeah, like Mr. Incredible. You know?
1: Yeah.
0: I mean, he's huge up top. He's tiny at the waist, and look, this is, he knew that money was coming,
1: right?
0: But he's here for the money, but he's also here to be great. And, you know, he strings together another 2 more years like last year, and suddenly he gets into the Hall of Fame conversation.
1: Yeah.
0: But, you know, and that's a long way away. So I don't want people to go, Corey says Jeff's a Hall of Fame. I'm not. I'm saying you string together a couple more 10, 11 sack seasons, team starts to win. You know, one of the big things about, like, Hall of Fame is, are you the best player at your position? And right now he is. Now he's got to hold on to that mantle for a little while.
1: Yeah.
0: And we'll see what happens there.
1: Speaking of action figure builds, we got to interview Femi Monday. He came up here, and it's just like...
0: Yeah, he's huge.
1: As big as you think he is on the field, he's bigger when he's up close in person.
0: Yeah, did he say how much weight he's gained from last year?
1: He didn't say specifically. Yeah. We asked him what he had been working on. He said just getting his body right and all that stuff. He didn't say specifically how much weight he's put on, but he's huge.
0: Yeah, no, he's a great, great big man. You know, he's just... He's very trunky,
1: yeah.
0: You know, because he's really thick in the legs and the arms. It's like when, you know, most of the guys who get hurt are a little more spindly,
1: yeah.
0: You know, tall and just, you know, the
1: right.
0: And that's, you know, I guess his leg was a broken leg.
1: Fractured.
0: Yeah, so it wasn't a ligament deal. He made the play, like, first play of the game. I was watching him
1: because
0: I was thinking about you. So first snap of the game, I'm watching Femi. No one blocks him.
1: Right.
0: Whack.
1: I wrote down on the grid for the next day. I was like, Femi makes another play. Unblocked.
0: Yes. I'm like, do people just see seven and say, hey, don't block him. He's not going to make the play. But when they don't block him,
1: he does. Yeah.
0: But I did think he was also more active
1: than
0: he was a year ago.
1: I agree.
0: So we'll see if that can continue. They need him. I mean, the good news for him this year, he doesn't need to start.
1: Right.
0: But they do need him to be a rotational piece that can be effective.
1: Yep.
0: And so we'll see. I do think he's got to add to his arsenal of move.
1: I agree.
0: Not moves, his arsenal of move.
1: Yeah, he can't just be bull rush every single play.
0: It's just the same thing every time. He just comes around the edge. There's no hand fighting. There's no spin. He's got to add some variety to it.
1: 615-737-1025 is the phone number. Keep up with Titans training camp with us here at 1025 The Game for the latest updates, player interviews, and more as we get you prepped for the upcoming football season. 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Again, Titans practice gets going in about 45 minutes. 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
3: I'm Fox 17 Code Red meteorologist Greg Bobas. Our forecast today, hot and humid. High temperatures will go from the 70s in the morning to mid-90s this afternoon. Heat index values as hot as 103. Then overnight tonight, the possibility of a few stronger thunderstorms, mainly after midnight.
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6: Hey, Chicago, what do you say? The Cubs are gonna win today.
7: Had to know this one was coming at some point.
8: Good 48 hours in Chicago.
7: Well, the, well... on the north side.
8: Good 48 hours in Chicago. Southern Indiana, or Northern Indiana, not so much.
9: We don't even acknowledge the team on the south side.
8: Well, that's Northern Indiana's team.
10: I'm with you guys because the Tigers need the White Sox to keep losing. So go Cubbies.
11: Between the two walk-off wins and the Green Bay Sucks chant during the rain delay, it's been a
9: that was fantastic.
10: Yeah, it's...
11: Yeah, you know, Chicago and Northern Indiana fans united to
9: keep hatred and rivalries.
10: Yeah, yes. Right. Even in that rivalry, you can all come together to hate the Packers.
11: I hate the Packers and the St. Louis Cardinals so much. So much. I mean, it just it pours. I'm like a Sith Lord when it comes to those teams. I let the hate flow through me.
10: Yeah, I'm trying to think of the team I hate the most. I mean, the University of Virginia takes the cake in that.
11: Yo, we're getting you and Glennon together then.
10: That one, I've been.
11: He can bring some wine and cheese.
10: Yeah.
11: Can bring like some beef jerky
10: or a turkey leg.
11: Yeah, sure.
10: It's that one's been ingrained in me since I was born. I would say the Cleveland Guardians is probably the other one that I would put in that category. I hate that team.
11: See, I would think as a Tiger fan, but I'm older than you. I'd go back to like the Yankees.
10: Yeah, I mean, when I was growing up, I didn't like the Yankees, but the last few years, the Guardians and their devil magic baseball that they play.
11: Baseball.
10: They don't hit the ball hard. They hit like, it's like, oh.
11: So they're the St. Louis Cardinals of the 70s and
10: 80s. 72-mile-an-hour dribbler, but it's going to go to the perfect spot, and it's going to be a base hit.
11: This is what I grew up with, okay? The Cubs playing the Cardinals with Whitey Herzog. The Cardinals come to town, and, you know, Willie McGee bats leadoff, and he walks. And then he steals second. Ozzie Smith is batting second, and he bunts, and McGee gets to third. Tommy Herr hits a three-hop chopper to shortstop, 1-0 Cardinals.
10: Yep.
11: Whitey ball. And I'm like, this is the worst baseball.
10: Cleveland calls it guards ball.
11: This is the worst baseball of all time.
10: It's the worst. And the Tigers, Whitey of course, ball. Have had to play them in the playoffs the last 2 years, which has been brutal. Let's go to the phone lines here. We've got two callers waiting. Let's go with Gil from California first. Gil, thanks for
11: waiting. I was just in California. Gil, let's go.
12: Oh, is that right? You was out here, huh?
11: I was in San Jose. I was in Santa Clara.
12: Oh, that's what's up, man. How'd you like the weather?
11: Oh, my God. It was 82 and sunny and, like, zero humidity. It was amazing. And you know what I also loved? One of the 12 Asian restaurants in the strip mall that was across the street from the hotel. There was literally nothing else to eat. If you did not like Asian food, fortunately I do.
10: You're out of luck.
11: There were no other choices. That was it. I was the only Caucasian in the restaurant.
10: There you go.
12: good luck with that. Yeah, I'm out here in Los Angeles area, but we got a lot of food places down this way.
11: Yeah, I like LA too. What do you got, Gil?
12: Yeah. So what I wanted to say is about Cam Ward. I'm hearing about his practices and he's looking good and everything, but I would say that the game to me, this game coming up is more important than the joint practices because I want to see how he plays with the red shirt comes off. Because from what I've seen from last season until now, it's like he plays backyard football under pressure, and that becomes his offensive tackle's worst nightmare. So I want to see if he can play fundamental football and do what he's supposed to do. But I'm glad with this new coaching staff that they're actually putting him in a game setting where the other guy's trying to take you out. You know what I mean? He has his red shirt on. He's all good. But when that red shirt come off, I want him to see him to represent that number one. The reason why I'm a Titans fan. He got to represent it, man.
11: Yeah, Warren Moon, there you go. And Gil, I agree with you, because when we watch out here in practice, there's a lot of times where, like, Jeff Simmons blows up, and you know, he doesn't hit him. He just kind of runs by him, and Cam hangs on to the football and plays on because he can.
10: Yeah.
11: Because he can.
10: Right.
11: And when you're out there in the preseason game, and that's Leonard Williams, you're dead, okay? You get smoked, or you're just running for your life.
10: Right.
11: And so I think Gil is on to something there, you know, that, you know, he does have a tendency to try to float plays out and stretch him out a little longer when – he needs to be processing quicker and just saying, okay, pressure's on, I got to go here.
10: Right.
11: And that's not in his nature. And so you don't want to coach all of it out of his nature, but...
10: You got to channel it.
11: You got to channel it, and you got to know there's time and place for everything.
10: Right.
11: First and 10, get rid of the football. Get rid of the football, take your 5 yards, and go on to second down. That's a good play. You know, third down, if you need to hang on to it to make something happen, then that's your time. You know, time's running out, then that's your time.
10: Yeah.
11: But... first down, second down, just take your checkdowns, you make your reads, and move. And I think, you know, I think he is right about that, that it's we need to see him do it with the red shirt off because in practice we see it all the time where he makes plays after he would have been sacked.
10: Right. No, I think that's a good point of he needs to kind of trust the pocket a little bit more, too. I think we saw on Thursday night where he started to get the happy feet and wanted to get out of the pocket when he really didn't need to.
11: He just wants something to happen.
10: Right.
11: And you know, I think there's some maturity that has to come there.
10: Yeah.
11: And it's, you know, we saw it in the Netflix series.
10: Yeah.
11: All right. I heard Brian Callahan talk about it when we would meet with him. You know, they want him to be able to accept boring football,
10: right?
11: Which is find your running back, find your tight end, get to your next play.
10: Yep.
11: And he hates that. He hates it. I mean, he doesn't say that, but I mean, you can tell he's fighting it.
10: He wants to hunt every play.
11: Yes, he wants to hunt every. But this isn't college football,
10: right?
9: The great ones do the boring thing over and over and over. Yeah.
11: Matt Stafford, Joe Burrow.
10: Yep.
11: I mean, Pat Mahomes,
10: Tom Brady,
11: they take check down after check down, and then all of a sudden on third and eight, it's snuck in there for 12 yards and a first down, and you're like, what a throw.
10: Yep.
11: Because that was the time when they had to have it. But the rest of it, they're just taking. I mean, Julius Edelman made a career out of that, like, five-yard turnaround catch
10: the little zig route out.
11: Yeah, I mean it wasn't much, but Brady just put it on him, and they just kept moving the chains.
10: And that's why, the intentional grounding play, that was on first and 10.
11: Yeah.
10: You can't have that on first down.
11: And he's got Gunnar Helm wide open.
10: Right. You got to take what you can get on first down, and then when you need it on third down, that's when you try and make those plays.
11: Yeah, you can't. I mean, look, Brian Callahan used to tell me, because I used to tell him first down interceptions were the bane of my existence. Because throwing an interception on first down is inexcusable.
10: Right.
11: But for him, the bane of his existence, first down sacks.
10: Yeah.
11: And I'm like, I get that.
10: That makes sense.
11: Because there's no reason to take a sack on first down. Throw it away. It's second and 10.
10: Right.
11: Get rid of it. Throw it away. And just like that, he tried to throw it away. But he hung on to it too long.
10: Yeah.
11: He hung on to it too long. So he's got to be willing to accept failure, because sometimes failure is not the worst option.
10: Right.
11: And you've got to be willing to accept second down. It's okay. You know what? First down, they got us.
10: Right.
11: We got two more, baby.
10: Yep. you would have taken second and 10 right on that drive because he hits Robinson on the slant, yeah, and it would have been a first down. But instead, now it's third and 9 or whatever it is.
11: Wasn't that the
10: being.
11: First drive?
10: That was the second drive.
11: Second drive, okay.
10: Yep. 615-737-1025. We have to take a break. Trey, we see you on hold. We will get to you, Trey.
11: That's my fault, Trey.
10: Next.
11: I talked forever.
10: We will get to Trey to wrap up hour number one. Always want to hear his insights and analysis. We will keep talking Titans. We'll get into some college football coming up in hour number two. Jake Lyman, Corey Curtis, Parker Kelly, next man up. 1025 The Game.
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11: Anybody out there yet? Nope.
10: Not yet. People will probably start slowly making their way out in the next few minutes. Again, it is open to the fans. They open this one up, so we will...
11: Last-minute decision.
10: Right. We will give you some updates.
11: I think they just didn't want to pack.
10: Yeah, it might be true. We will give you updates once the team drills start. Usually that's a little after 11 a.m. All right, we've waited long enough. Trey is on hold. Trey, good morning. What you got for us this morning?
20: Good morning. How y'all doing?
11: Better now.
20: Hey, I just want to say, Corey, I saw you doing the broadcast. You did a great job, buddy.
11: Trey, how did you see it through the radio?
20: Well, I said that I was going to watch the game, and I watched the game, and I saw you. You was brilliant.
11: Thank you, Trey. I appreciate it. You watching means the world to me.
20: Hey, I had to put that out there. Hey, but I just wanted to say that with Cam Ward, you know, I'm a stretch the first preseason game. You know, we won, you know, and all that is all good. But what I'm looking for is, does he change the offensive plays at the line, or is it one singular play that they give him to run the offense? Because it seems like to me that he has a hard time reading defenses. I don't know if it's mental. And this is just what I've seen. And I don't know if he has a problem reading defenses to get the ball out on time, but he also needs to come up off of that ball a whole lot more than what he has been. You know, it's not a baseball. This isn't church football after Sunday. He got to lay that ball in there so those guys can catch the ball. You know, and those are the two things I wish that he would, you know, do better at, you know, because I'm a statistics guy, you know, and I love statistics, and I want him to progress going north. And this is his opportunity to be better and to show the Titans fans that he wants to be better. You know, this isn't a modeling thing. This isn't, you know, I got 5 years to be better. No, he needs to be better, and it needs to start this season. This isn't anything about feelings. This isn't emotional. Cam Ward needs to be better to show us before we go into this new stadium that he wants to be the quarterback of the Titans. And I don't see that I don't see it. I don't see it. And I love you guys, and y'all have a good day. God bless y'all.
11: Thank you.
10: No, we love you, Trey. Thanks for calling.
11: Appreciate it. Look, we've all said it on the show that he needs to play better than he did in Santa Clara. Cam Ward wants to play better than he did in Santa Clara. Cam Ward wants to be great yesterday, and that's part of his problem.
10: Yeah,
11: is wanting to make the big play all the time. And sometimes being great, as we've talked about with some of the great quarterbacks in the league, is accepting the boring. And that's a maturity process as much as it is a learning one. And it's being able to, you know, it's like driving on the interstate when there's nobody in front of you and you go, if I go 85, I'm not putting anybody in danger. But it's still illegal.
10: Yep.
11: All right? And so it's a maturing, growing up process and trying to scale back something that's been ingrained in him, and in an era where we want instant gratification from our quarterbacks. And I always go back to this. Peyton Manning's first 5 years in the league threw 100 interceptions. 100. Nowadays, that gets you benched. All right. Brett Favre was an interception machine when he came into the league, but he made plays. And then as he got older, what did he learn to do? He learned to pick his spots, make the big play when he had to, take some of the boring, you know, obviously running a lot and taking those yards. But there was a maturing process, even for Brett Favre, who's as big of a cowboy as there was out there at quarterback. And so, you know, he's 17 games into his NFL career, and, you know, he's got to be better. And, you know, wanting to be better and wanting to be great isn't enough. You've got to be great at some point. But I'm willing to watch the young man grow a little bit.
10: I agree. To answer Trey's first question, yes, Cam Ward does have the option to check out of plays at the line of scrimmage. At least that's what we've been told. But he made the point the Titans won the preseason game, which is that's always important.
11: I brought that up to Peter Skoronski in the locker room, and he's like, we went 3-0 last year, 2-1 the year before.
10: Yeah, we made that point last week.
11: The Lions went 4-0 and they went 0-16.
10: Brian Callahan has more preseason wins than regular season wins as a head coach. So take everything with a grain of salt. I even said Friday, we were coming back from break, and I go, Titans fall last night in San Francisco, and it's like, oh wait, it only feels like they lost. They actually did win the game.
11: Like, well, that was because, like, you know, the other thing, you know, Cam's struggles overshadowed the defense some,
10: right?
11: You know, and we're all disappointed with the defense on a night where they gave up 13 points.
10: Yeah, against the, but they gave up 7 points to the Curtis Rourke led drives, but that was your first string defense. Yeah. Like that, you wasn't probably great. Want to see better from that.
11: Well, exactly. But I'm just saying, when you look at the end result, it doesn't fit the narrative.
10: Right.
11: But that's what the preseason's about. It's not about the end result.
10: Yeah.
11: It's about all the stories that happened before you get there.
10: That's true. Preseason, you nitpick every little play and the score doesn't matter. Where in the regular season, you're looking at every play, but if the Titans end up winning, some of that gets overshadowed.
11: Yeah.
10: Whereas if they lose, some of the good stuff gets overshadowed.
11: Like, I don't know many people who are talking about them winning this week.
10: No. I don't think there is...
11: I think the fans have also seen enough preseason victories to know...
10: They don't matter much.
11: No, they don't matter much.
10: Except to Trey. Trey loves a good preseason win.
11: Winning is always better than losing. I will say that. And you like to see the way they closed it out.
10: Yep.
11: You know, you get the drive, you get the field goal, you go up. You know, I think Joey Sly is the most... Joey Sly, Carmona, and Latham are three of the biggest winners in that game. But Sly going 7-for-7 in San Francisco.
10: And then 4-for-4 in the preseason game.
11: 4-for-4, 3-over-50. And then coming back out here Saturday and Monday... And he was perfect those 2 days as well. Yeah,
10: just need a little push of him working out other kickers.
11: I don't think, from what I heard, his job was not in jeopardy. But there's a reason you bring in three kickers.
10: Right.
11: I think Bones Fossil is a huge believer in Joey Sly. But I think Joey probably needed to show it for himself.
10: Yeah.
11: And he needed to show his team. I mean, he was spectacular in Santa Clara.
10: Yeah.
11: I mean...
10: 53, 55, 58.
11: And the last one, he hit it with a draw.
10: Yeah.
11: He hit it right to left. I mean, it's beautiful.
10: Yeah. He looked great, and that should make Titans fans feel a little bit better about the kicking game heading into the season. 615.
11: Fantasy pick, Joey Sly.
10: Yeah, there you go. Maybe the highest pick Titans player in fantasy.
11: Fourth round.
10: 615-737-1025. Hour number one in the books. Again, we are live at Titans training camp. Practice going to get started in the next 15 minutes. We're going to flip over and talk some college football while they go through the individual drills. We'll get back into the Titans coming up later on in the show. Jake Lyman, Corey Curtis, Parker Kelly, next man up. 1025 The Game.
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10: 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Jake Lyman, Corey Curtis from News 2, live at Vanderbilt Health Football Center. 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
11: We have players on the field.
10: Yes, players are on the field. We will give you updates later on in the show once they get going with some team drills. But I wanted to get into some college football here. The quarterback tiers from The Athletic came out yesterday. Coaching tiers, I should say.
11: Oh, okay.
10: Coaching tiers from The Athletic. This is from Chris Vanini, putting all FBS coaches into tiers. And the top one, Kurt Cignetti, Kirby Smart. Sure. I think that's pretty clear.
11: Yeah.
10: Kirby Smart, multiple-time recent national champion. In the last 5 years, he's won two. Kurt Cignetti, what he's done in the last 2 years, I think makes it pretty clear. Tier two is where we'll start, though. The established winners. The ones you'd expect. Mario Cristobal at Miami had them in the national championship game last year. Ryan Day. Kalen DeBoer was in a national championship a few years ago. Marcus Freeman. Lane Kiffin. Dan Lanning. Steve Sarkisian. There are three in here that I think might surprise you a little bit. We'll start with the one that's going to get us off the rails here. Dabo Swinney, he moved down from Tier 1.
11: Yeah.
10: He was in the top tier heading into last year.
11: Okay.
10: The standard. He has moved down to established winners. Here's what Chris Vanini says. Dabo Swinney drops out of the top tier for the first time since this exercise began. He has 2 national titles, but the last one was 8 years ago.
11: That's
10: the Tigers have 1 CFP appearance in the last 5 years,
11: Ooh.
10: And last season's 7-6 record
11: Ooh.
10: Was Sweeney's worst since 2010.
11: Yep.
10: You can't deny the highs, but the Tigers aren't close to the bar he set and are trending
11: yep.
10: downward.
11: Yes, they are, and you have to recognize that. Is he an established winner? Yeah, yes, he is. But their trajectory is not good. And how many coaches reverse their trajectory? Not many.
10: That's fair.
11: I mean, Philip Fulmer did when he brought back David Cutcliffe.
10: Yeah.
11: And then David Cutcliffe left, and the trajectory continued. Okay? And that was basically because they had a new coach in. I mean, Fulmer was still the head coach, but Cutcliffe was the other guy.
10: Right.
11: Came in and fixed things. And so, you know, I think there needs to be another tier between this established winners and the elite.
10: Yeah.
11: I think if you had, like, almost elite but great, because I don't know how Ryan Day, who's top three every freaking year.
10: Yeah.
11: And is up for the national championship every year, is not in that category.
10: Yeah, I do think you could split this among guys who are in or entering their prime and maybe some guys who have left their prime.
11: How about this? Coaches anybody would take.
10: Yeah, I like that.
11: Anybody would take Ryan Day. Anybody would take Marcus Freeman. Yeah. Anybody would take Lane Kiffin.
10: Dan Lanning.
11: Anybody would take Dan Lanning.
10: Steve Sarkisian, I think you could put in there.
11: Yep, absolutely.
0: Ryan Day has the highest winning percentage of active coaches in the country right now. Yeah, I don't know how he's not in Tier 1.
11: Yeah, he should be in Tier 1. He's the one where I'm at. You know, look, we can argue about some of these other guys that they're – when you're talking about, you know, look, there's no question Cignetti and Smart belong there. But I do think – I don't think Day – Freeman, I think that they and where some of these other guys are, they're not the same.
10: Yeah, it could be a 2A and 2B.
11: They're not the same.
10: Because this is 10 coaches, and I do think there is kind of a clear dividing line of
11: guys who are still winning should be part of it.
10: Right. Like, I think you could put Day, Freeman, Kiffin, Lanning, Sarkisian in a 2A.
11: Yeah.
10: Cristobal, I think, would be on the borderline of those two. And then I think you'd have, like, DeBoer, Franklin, Sweeney, Whittingham. I think that would be the bottom tier.
11: Look, I think Whittingham's a really good coach.
10: I think he is, too. But
11: and he just did it in Utah. And I think, you know, he's got a chance. He's in this good tier. You know, he's got a chance to move up.
10: Right.
11: If he does it big at Michigan. But, again, I think we're all in agreement that Ryan Day does not belong on the second tier. And I don't care what you think about his coaching. I really don't. The results are the results.
10: Right.
11: And recruiting is part of it. I mean, you're a head coach. You are in charge of the entire organization. That is not just play calling.
10: And they always have elite rosters, even if they don't live up to it. And
11: he's responsible.
10: Right. And last year, yes, it didn't end well. You lose in the Big Ten championship game. You lose to Miami in the first round of the playoff. But, you know, you were undefeated heading into that.
11: Yep. You were the team to beat.
10: The year before that, you struggled a little bit in the regular season.
11: And then
10: you lose to Oregon, you lose to Michigan, and then you roll everybody in the playoffs. So I agree with you. I think Ryan Day.
11: Well, and who's number one this year?
10: Ohio State.
11: Yeah. I mean, so who's elite?
10: I agree.
11: They were number one to finish last year, and they're number one to start this year.
10: I would put Day as number three on this list. Like, I don't think you can argue Cignetti and Smart, but I think Day deserves to be three.
11: Yes.
10: And then I think you look at that next tier of Freeman, Kiffin, Lanning, Sarkisian.
11: Yeah, those four I would separate from the other ones.
10: Cristobal is probably close, but you might want to see another year of it.
11: Yeah, yeah.
10: James Franklin being in here, I think, is interesting.
11: He's in Tier 2?
10: He's in Tier 2. The Hokies with a massive upgrade. Last year,
11: He's won a lot of games.
10: Brent Pry was Tier 7 last year.
11: You know, he is Dabo minus the national championships.
10: Yeah, that is true. I think Franklin is going to be good at Virginia Tech, but
11: he's
10: going to
11: recruit the heck out of that Virginia beach.
10: I think it's going to be – they're going to become one of those second-tier teams in the ACC. Like, I don't know if they're going to win the ACC every year, but I think they'll be in the conversation.
11: Yeah, I don't think they'll be – I think they'll be upper-tier ACC.
10: I don't think they're going to ever win a national championship with James Franklin, but I think they will be in the playoffs with James Franklin.
11: I think you'll be talking Miami.
10: Miami then – I think, like,
11: Virginia Tech,
10: Clemson.
11: And Georgia Tech.
10: Yeah.
11: North Carolina
10: Maybe
11: State.
10: Florida State if they get
11: Florida
10: back
11: State,
10: to it. Yeah.
11: And then Clemson.
10: With Dabo, I didn't realize how splintered we were in our takes. You say he's getting fired and they're 5-7.
11: Yeah.
10: Parker says he thinks Dabo's going to go 6-6.
11: Which I would say still
10: out.
11: He'll still get fired.
10: I think they're going to go 8-4 and he'll be fine.
11: If he goes 13-12 in 2 years... I mean, he's gone.
10: Yeah,
11: they are spending so much money there in a very poor state. I mean, come on.
10: I think if he goes 6-6 again, there's a chance that he is out. I mean, back-to-back 6-6 years, for sure. I think he could get fired. I don't think he's going 6-6. I think he's going 8-4. I think they lose to LSU. I think they lose to Miami.
11: Yep.
10: And then I think they lose two other games, maybe South Carolina.
11: Georgia Tech.
10: Cal. Georgia Tech's at home.
11: Who cares?
10: Death Valley's still a tough place to go in and play.
11: Was it last year?
10: Let's see what they did last year at home.
11: They were 7-6. Couldn't have been that tough. They probably played 10 home games.
10: They did lose.
0: They shouldn't have lost to Duke.
10: They lost four times at home, actually.
11: They lost four times at home. Apparently, they tripped running down the hill.
10: That, which, I will argue, most overrated entrance in all of college football. That might might be a...
11: They will come for you.
10: Yeah, I know.
11: They
10: Clemson
11: will come
10: fans,
11: for you.
10: But I always hated it. Clemson fans love to say, like, Enter Sandman's great, but nothing like running down the hill.
11: And I'm touching
10: like,
11: the rock.
10: I'm like, what are you talking about? Yeah. Like, it's not even close. Clemson, I think, is going to be an 8-4 team this year, and I think Dabo's going to be fine.
11: Okay, 8-4, he will survive. They will not be happy.
10: I don't think they'll be happy. I think like, next year he enters the year on the hot seat.
11: If they're 8-4, he is definitely on the hot seat.
10: But I don't think he's going to get fired this year.
11: See, but I think he is a James Franklin-type person, where he will cause a confrontation with the athletic director because he has been obstinate about the way he does things.
10: Yeah.
11: Right? And he's been very upset about players making money. How dare they? How dare they take away from the $10 million that I make? How dare they? Okay? And he's been upset about the portal. You know, those just aren't the right things to do. You know, having players have rights is not the right thing to do. And so he's refusing to do it. And so, I mean, and he, like I said, he's obstinate about it. And I can see him being 1-3 or 1-2 even and meeting with the AD and saying, I need you to guarantee me I'm going to have a job next year. And the AD being like, I can't do that, Deb. I'm like, I quit then. I can totally see that.
10: Well, I do. I see the breaking point on here where if it was going to happen in season, I think it would be the week after Miami.
11: What are their first four games?
10: So they're at LSU. I think
11: 0-1.
10: 0-1. Georgia Southern at home.
11: Okay, 1-1.
10: North Carolina at home. 2-1.
11: Maybe.
10: You're picking Bill Belichick.
0: They are not losing to North Carolina. North Carolina just named Billy Edwards their starting quarterback yesterday.
10: Yeah,
0: Clemson's not losing.
10: I'm sorry. North Carolina is a win at home. At Cal is definitely, I mean,
0: yeah, that's a
10: late
0: loss.
10: Game on the West
0: that's
10: Coast
0: a loss.
10: On a short
11: so if they lose to Cal and then they lose to Miami, they're 2-3.
10: You're 2-3 with the bye week.
11: Yeah.
10: So
11: 2-3 with the bye week, he could be gone.
10: We'll have to mark October, Wednesday.
11: Because, look, if you're 2-3, you know what that says? We're not contenders.
10: Yeah.
11: We're not contenders. And you know what they think they are at Clemson every year? They think they're contenders.
10: We need to mark Wednesday, October 7th on our calendars because
11: that
10: could be the day that that Corey comes in guns a-blazing.
11: Well, no, that's what I expect my grande mocha to be at my seat when I get there.
0: Corey,
11: no whip, by
0: his
11: the way.
0: Buyout this year is $57 million.
11: How much was Goober McGee's down at Texas A&M's?
0: 70
11: Jimbo Fisher. Yeah, okay.
10: What was Brian Kelly's last year?
0: it was a little less than I think it was the second highest ever.
11: These schools don't care, okay? All these schools who said there's no money to pay players, okay, they don't care. And if we haven't learned that by now, they don't care, all right? So if they're pissed, all right, they'll write that check. They don't care. They'll find the booster and just say, all right, I'm going to sell, you know, some of my Apple stock. I'll call Elon, and we'll get it done. I mean, look – they can all do it.
10: Well, that's why Kalen DeBoer's job never feels safe because
11: No. You
10: know that Alabama fans, if they want him out, they will.
11: Yeah.
10: They'll be raising the buyout money in the suites at halftime of the game.
11: The $57 million is a legitimate amount. It's a good argument.
10: Yeah,
11: but I still think ultimately, if they are angry enough, they will write that check. They just will.
10: We will see.
0: Also, going back to your thing, Jake, about the Alabama fans, not all of their fans are boosters. It doesn't matter what the fans think. It matters what the
10: You're
0: boosters
10: right.
0: think.
10: No,
11: 100%.
10: Who was it that actually was? Was it LSU last year where they were raising money for the buyout in the suites at halftime?
11: Didn't they start a GoFundMe?
10: Somebody actually said that was going on. Raising buyout money in suites at halftime. Maybe it was a joke and I just took it too seriously, but...
0: But also, too, with Alabama, if you fire Kalen DeBoer, who are you going to go get to replace him? You got to have a backup plan.
11: Well, they probably think they'll go get Marcus Freeman.
10: They think that they can get anybody they want.
0: See, yeah. I just don't view it that way. I don't think Marcus Freeman would leave to go to Alabama.
11: No, I don't think he will either. I think Marcus Freeman's Notre Dame or the NFL.
0: Yeah, he turned down the NFL, had multiple opportunities the last 2 years.
11: I thought he should have been the head coach here.
10: You know, we can get to that coming up next of who are some guys, like, let's say the Alabama job opens. Who are some guys that they would go after?
11: Brett Bielema.
10: To try and fill that job. 615-737-1025. We'll also talk some Vandy and some Vols this hour as well. We are live at Titans training camp. Practice getting underway down below us here at Vanderbilt Health Football Center. 615-737-1025 is the phone number. 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
10: Today, the Nashville Sounds take on the Norfolk Tides. 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Jake Lyman, Corey Curtis, Parker Kelly with you. Next man up, 102.5 The Game. We're looking through the Athletics coaching tiers, and we were talking about Kalen DeBoer, how he's always going to be on the hot seat, really purely because he's not Nick Saban.
11: Yeah.
10: And the question becomes, can you get somebody who you would view as an upgrade over Kalen DeBoer?
11: It's difficult.
10: We're racking our brain for guys who make sense. And you look at the Tier 2 guys. So other guys in that tier. Cristobal, I think, is a Miami guy.
11: He went to Miami.
10: Right, like he's not leaving. You're not getting Ryan Day. James Franklin, I think that's
11: a tough sell.
10: That would be a tough sell, and I just don't think he would... Yeah.
11: Look, you're not getting Marcus Freeman, you're not getting Lane Kiffin, you're not getting Steve Sarkisian.
10: Dan Lanning would be a guy you could go after, but I bet you're not getting him. You don't want Dabo.
0: They already
10: tried that. Yeah, right, they tried to get Lanning.
11: Maybe they go get Dabo.
10: Yeah, they could get Dabo.
11: They could get Dabo.
0: But he did play there.
10: We list all the Tier 2 guys. None of them make a whole lot of sense. From the Tier 3 guys, I mentioned Dan Mullen coming back to the SEC. I think that could make some sense, but...
11: That's a big sell.
0: There's a reason he got pushed out of Florida.
10: Right. Are you viewing that as an upgrade over Kalen DeBoer? I would say no.
0: Absolutely not. Unless you're Nick Frazier.
10: Some young up-and-coming guys. I want to get your guys' thoughts on a few names. Just took the UCLA job. Bob Chesney. Like, is that a guy who could be on the fast track to possibly be one of those big names if he's able to get UCLA going in the right direction over the next year or two?
11: Anybody who turns UCLA around is going to.
10: Right.
11: It's a high-profile job at just a dumpster fire of a program.
10: And he's recruiting well right now.
11: Yeah, so if you go there and you win, you're going to get someone's attention. And the only question is UCLA going to pay to keep you?
10: Right.
11: Because, it's UCLA. But they have shown that football has not been a priority for a while. All right? And so I would be willing to bet that whoever is there would be willing to leave if they got an opportunity like Alabama, but I think he's got to win for more than 1 year.
10: Yeah, I think so too. And if DeBoer is gone after this year, you're going to have to look at more established names.
11: Yeah.
10: How about, if we're looking established names, how about Mike Elko? Do you think you could pull him away from A&M?
11: No, but he's a great coach. And
10: he's a great recruiter.
11: Yeah, I think he would be a good choice. I think he could do well in that job. But Texas A&M has a lot of money.
10: Yeah,
11: they will pay you $70 million to go away there,
10: and they will pay you probably just as much to keep you if they want you there.
11: Yeah, so maybe he would consider it, but I think he's tied in there. I think he's like a tick right now.
10: Two other names in Texas: Rhett Lashley at SMU.
11: I mean, he would certainly leave SMU.
10: I think he'd leave SMU.
0: An upgrade from DeBoer, though?
10: Right. I agree. That's the big question. And Joey McGuire at Texas Tech. They've got all the money in the world, too. But if you want a guy who's proven he can at least get you to the playoffs. Yeah.
0: McGuire's a West Texas guy, though.
10: Right.
11: But you could sell him as an Alabama person, saying, hey, he's gone to the college football playoffs. He's taken Texas Tech to an elite level. He knows how to get players. We just need to follow his formula, and we can do it. I think you could sell him. And look, he is bringing great rosters to Texas Tech because they are spending the money. It's easier to do it to Tuscaloosa.
10: Right.
11: All right? And so,
10: you not only have the money, but you got the brand backing too.
11: There's a reason Lane Kiffin left Ole Miss for LSU.
10: Yes.
11: It's just easier.
10: Right.
11: It's easier. And, they're both good jobs, but one is just a little bit easier than the other. And so Alabama should be a little bit easier than Texas Tech.
10: Right.
11: And so that would be one I think you could sell and you could get him to leave.
10: Our engineer Chad brought up a really intriguing point during the break.
11: Yeah, I think this is Coach 1A. I do.
10: If the Titans have a good year on offense, Alabama misses the playoffs, they fire DeBoer. Is Brian Daboll considered as the head coach at Alabama?
11: I think he's very high on the list. I think he's very, very, very high on the list.
10: I would agree. I think that would be a great hire for them. Somebody who obviously coached under Saban, looks the part, sounds like the part. Again, we always talk about he sounds like a head coach. I think that would be a great fit at Alabama. It's just a question of does Daboll want to re-enter the world of college athletics, which you're seeing more people departing that ship than getting back on it.
11: You're not entering at the bottom. You're entering at the top.
10: You're entering at Alabama.
11: You're going to make $10 million a year, all right, and you're going to have a sweet buyout if you stink. So, you're going to a place that's competing for national championships. I mean, it's just that simple. You're going there to compete for national championships. You're not going there to try to build something and hope we can get up. The expectation the moment you walk in the door is to be in that college football playoff.
10: Right.
11: And that's where you want to be. I mean, like Dan Mullen going back to UNLV. I want to coach again.
10: Right.
11: This isn't
10: Alabama.
11: Isn't Brian Daboll taking over at Wake Forest. This would be Brian Daboll taking over to Alabama. Yeah, you take that job. But if he has a good year here, he might have his choice of an NFL job. But the question is, would you rather be the head coach of the New York Jets
10: or Alabama? I think the question would become, I agree, if you're given the choice between Alabama and the Jets, you'd probably take Alabama.
11: Yeah.
10: But let's say the Packers opens up.
11: Well, then you probably want to go to Green Bay.
10: What's another higher profile job that could open up? Like, would you take the Bengals job to work with Joe Burrow?
11: That's
10: true. The Cowboys could have an opening. So I think there are jobs at the NFL level that might intrigue him more.
11: The Philadelphia Eagles.
10: Right.
11: They're always ready to fire everybody.
10: Yeah, the Eagles kind of feel like the Alabama of the NFL in terms of just, you won us a Super Bowl 2 years ago, who cares? We're ready to fire you. 680, Mitch in Bellevue says, did you see the interview last year with the lady from Alabama when she was asked what she would do if she hit the $1 billion Powerball? She said the first thing she would do is buy out DeBoer.
11: Yeah.
10: Brutal.
11: Yeah, now look, I mean, I understand if you're an Alabama fan and you are horribly disappointed in Kalen DeBoer. I get it, because you're used to being 12-0.
10: Right.
11: And he hasn't done that. And you're also used to unquestionably being the best team on the field all the time. And there's a lot of games where you're like, this doesn't look like Alabama.
10: Florida State last year. I mean, they ended up making the playoffs, but I was thinking... Right, Indiana.
11: Oh, God, yeah. They got massacred.
10: I thought Florida State, they might run him out of the building after week one and just say, we're cutting our losses. Because, I mean, it looked horrible.
11: Yeah.
10: And after missing the playoffs the year before. So, Kalen DeBoer, barring winning a national championship, I feel like he's always going to be on the hot seat until the day he's fired.
11: Having said that, I'm with Parker. I think Kalen DeBoer's an excellent
10: coach.
11: He's
10: a good coach.
11: Who's won everywhere he's been. And I wish I could tell you what the problem is at Alabama. You know, as big of a problem as you can have being 10-2, 9-3.
10: Right.
11: But, you know, for me, when I watch them, I just see mistakes that I don't typically see from Alabama teams.
10: Yeah.
11: Fumbling the football, you know, penalties. And I don't know if that's because, like I said, is there a tune-out factor because he's not Saban?
10: Yeah.
11: Is it because he's not as strict as Saban was?
10: Right.
11: Because Dave is pretty strict now. And so, you know, are there things with his coaching that have to change to win in that environment?
10: Yeah.
11: Because at Washington, he's really good. At Fresno, really good. Southern Illinois offensive coordinator, really good.
10: I think if he gets fired, he will be a highly sought-after name for a lot of Power 4 jobs.
11: Oh, absolutely.
10: Because I think he's going to be very good somewhere else. But Alabama's just – I mean, it's impossible to take that job and live up to expectations because you're following the greatest of all time.
11: Could you imagine how intolerable Bielema would be on that Alabama sideline?
10: I mean, yeah.
11: He would be so sensational. You know what? I'm going to start a campaign.
10: Bielema to Bama.
11: Bielema to Bielema. Oh, man. It'd be beautiful. They would, like, run the ball, like, 60 times a game. 60 runs for 480 yards. 2 for 3 passing.
10: Yeah. 615-737-1025 is the phone number. Titans stretches just wrapped up. Paul Kowarski did report this earlier, but we can now see it with our own eyes. Mitch Trubisky is on the practice field this morning.
11: So is that Tony Pollard I see there behind Tajay?
10: Yes, it is. Yeah, I see Tony Pollard wearing the 20 this morning.
11: Now, they cut the running back they signed yesterday and signed another one today.
10: Yes, Dearness Johnson
11: is in.
10: So, yes, they've made one move there. Dominic.
11: Peterson, Johnson.
10: We'll figure it out.
11: Slappy.
10: He's not here anymore. We don't have to figure it out, actually. 615-737-1025. We'll give you Titans practice updates throughout the show. But sticking with college football here, let's talk the local teams coming up next in the final half hour here in hour number two.
11: Austin Peay in Middle Tennessee.
10: Yeah, there you go. Austin Peay.
11: No, we're talking about the SEC. Okay.
10: Yes, we're going to talk Vandy. We're going to talk Tennessee coming up next.
11: Right.
10: Jake Lyman, Corey Curtis, Parker Kelly, next man up. 1025 The Game.
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2: I'm Fox 17 Code Red meteorologist Greg Bobas. Our forecast today, hot and humid. High temperatures will go from the 70s in the morning to mid-90s this afternoon. Heat index values as hot as 103. Then overnight tonight, the possibility of a few stronger thunderstorms, mainly after midnight.
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3: 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Appreciate all of the sponsors for the game's birthday celebration. It'll be fun next Friday, celebrating 15 years out there at T-Line in West Nashville. We are live at Titans training camp today. Practice is underway. Individual work going on right now. Again, we'll give you updates as we have them throughout the rest of the show. But talking some college football here, we went through the coaches and the coaching tiers from The Athletic that came out yesterday. Both Vanderbilt and Tennessee have their coaches in the same tier.
4: Tier three.
3: Clark Lee, the biggest riser across all of the college football in this exercise, moves up from tier seven to tier three.
4: Wow.
3: And Josh Heupel was tier three last year. He stays tier three here.
4: What do they call tier three, by the way?
3: Tier three, consistency with upside.
4: Okay. Well, I don't... I mean, Clark's got upside. You can't say it's consistent.
3: You're hoping that this year shows the consistency.
4: Yeah.
3: But right now, there are a lot of unknowns with Vanderbilt. We played a clip from The Athletic, their podcast on Monday, from Bruce Feldman, saying that he thinks Vandy's going to go 3-9 and might be in a dogfight with Austin Peay. And
4: wow.
3: The explanation was just they lost Pavia and they lost Stowers. And I was like, well, do you know who's still there? Could you name more than two players on the team?
4: You know how much they spent on their roster?
3: A lot.
4: $25 million.
3: It's a good team. Like
4: I have them going 9-3.
3: I would say a little bit
5: who
3: lower than that, Vanderbilt.
5: You have Vanderbilt going 9-3 this year.
4: I do. Wow. I do.
3: Let's look at
4: Hot
3: the schedule
4: take.
3: Here.
4: Hot take.
3: I know. I mean, I know you can't necessarily go game by game in the SEC and say, but I would probably say 7-5, 8-4 would be where I'd have them.
5: I have them going 7-5.
4: Yeah, yeah. I can see 7-5. I'm going wild.
3: They're going to beat Austin Peay, no matter what Bruce Feldman says.
4: Yep.
3: They're going to beat Delaware.
4: Yeah, it's 2-0.
3: NC State at home. That's going to be a turning point game, a game where you find out what this team is.
4: Yep.
3: Whoever the quarterback is
4: for both of those teams.
3: Yeah.
4: That's an enormous football game.
3: Right. And I think if Vandy heads into Auburn 3-0,
4: 4-0,
3: that's a game they can win. You're probably going to lose at Georgia.
4: 4-1.
3: Ole Miss at home.
4: I think I have them losing that one. 4-2.
3: So 4-2. Arkansas at home.
4: 5-2.
5: Wait. Did y'all have them beating Auburn at Auburn?
4: Yes.
5: Okay.
3: First SEC game for Alex Golish.
4: Okay,
3: I could see it.
4: Can I ask a question? When was the last time Auburn was any good? Okay, that answers your question.
5: Gus Malzahn?
3: Did you see Parker?
4: Let's not talk about Auburn like they're Auburn.
3: I'm sure you saw this, Parker. On three, Brett McMurphy put out the most overrated and underrated teams by the AP poll over the last, 15 years.
4: Yeah,
3: you know who number one was?
4: Auburn.
3: Auburn.
4: Yeah.
3: Auburn, the most overrated.

0: team over the last 12 seasons.
1: I can't tell you the last big game Auburn won.
2: Okay, but I remember. It's a new regime, too.
1: Well, okay.
2: Do you doubt Alex Golish?
1: Dude.
0: I haven't seen Alex Golish coach in the SEC
1: yet. I haven't either. So it's Alex Golish. They're going to go 10-2?
2: If Jared Curtis is starting at quarterback for Vanderbilt and his first SEC game is on the road at Auburn?
1: Yeah. What's your point?
0: You know who else's first SEC game that is?
2: I don't have a ton of confidence. Like, Vandy may win that game, but it's not like, Vanderbilt's going to win that game, no problem.
1: I didn't say it'd be no problem, but you're asking me to pick a winner, and I'm picking Vanderbilt. I got to pick one or the other. I don't get to say, well, I think it'll kind of be Vanderbilt, but maybe it'll be Auburn.
0: I would pick Vanderbilt in that game, too.
2: Okay.
0: Just knowing
2: okay.
0: what we know right now about the team.
2: So 4-0, and then you have them losing to Georgia.
1: We have them losing two in a row.
0: Losing to Ole Miss.
2: And Ole Miss.
0: Then Arkansas wins.
1: 5-2, 6-2.
0: Kentucky.
1: 7-2.
0: Mississippi State. Alabama at home.
1: 8-2.
0: Oh, you've got them beating Alabama at home again?
2: No. Yeah. No.
0: See, Parker, though, my bold prediction was that that DeBoer doesn't even make it to that game, and they're on a four-game losing streak heading into that one.
1: 8-2.
2: Yeah, okay. I remember you saying that.
1: Okay.
0: Do you think they beat Florida in the Swamp?
1: They're going to lose at Florida, be 8-3, and then they're going to beat Tennessee and go 9-3.
0: Okay. I would flip a couple of those games. I would say they.
1: Well, yeah, you said 7-5.
0: I would say they lose to Alabama.
1: Sure.
0: And they could lose another one of those, whether it's Tennessee whether
1: Auburn.
0: It's Auburn,
1: yeah.
0: Maybe Kentucky on the road. I don't know.
2: They lose their final three games.
1: I think they could win their final three games.
0: I'm interested to see what the quarterback position looks like.
1: Same with Tennessee.
0: That's the big thing. But you look at this.
1: They're all five stars. I know that.
0: You look at this Vandy roster, and you say the defense has players at all three levels. We went through it with Andrew Allegretta. Like, there's a lot of hope for that defense.
1: Running backs and receivers
0: are good. Running backs are good. Receivers are good. The offensive line, they've
1: one
0: proven to be
1: starters.
0: Able to replace those guys.
1: Look, they brought in a proven guy at center in Lyndon Cooper from Pitt.
0: Yep. They brought in a tackle, too, who's done it.
1: They've got Orion Thomas back.
0: Yeah,
1: But he played like 60 plays last year. So they've got some prove it to do up front for sure, for sure. But again, we can't talk about this like this is the same old Vanderbilt. Just
0: right.
1: like we can't talk about it like it's the same old Auburn.
0: Yeah,
1: it's not.
0: Well, and we got Ricky, who is the resident Vandy hater, on the text line saying. Not a chance in hell they beat Tennessee again this year. Auburn by two scores. I'm like, Ricky, did you not just watch Vandy walk into Neyland Stadium and wipe the floor with Tennessee last year? Like, do you not remember that? And
1: yeah.
0: You can say, what about the quarterback? What about your quarterback? You're in the same position.
1: They can't beat each other out.
0: Right.
1: They can't beat each other out.
2: I think it'll be a very competitive game, but I have Tennessee winning.
1: Okay, but Tennessee's already lost, what, two defensive starters?
0: Yeah. Yep. And
1: they've lost their best defensive back.
0: Right. 9144 says they're losing to Austin Peay week one if Curtis plays. Guys, we need to stay in the realm of reality here.
2: It's Bruce Feldman's burner.
0: Like, do people not know anything about Vanderbilt football and look at the team?
1: If he wants to make the Starbucks Waffle House bet on that one,
0: yeah,
1: I'll take it.
0: I just don't understand, because like we get this from a lot of Tennessee fans on the text line, and then you got Bruce Feldman saying it too. Do you not look at the team?
1: They brought back
0: a ton of talent.
1: They're losing
0: Pavia, yes.
1: Well, for Tennessee fans, it's denial.
0: Right.
1: They don't want they can't accept that Vanderbilt's good, and I get it. They just can't accept it. But what's the record between Tennessee and Vanderbilt in like the last 10 years?
0: It's pretty close. I mean, Derek Mason got him, what, three times?
1: They're close.
0: And they're going to bring up the all-time series history of Vanderbilt would have to win 80 times in a row or whatever.
1: That's fine.
0: I don't know. But
1: I'm not living then. I'm living now.
0: Right.
1: That's my point.
0: Like
1: Dabo. I'm living now.
0: I would say Tennessee's roster is better than Vanderbilt's this year.
1: Look, year in, year out, recruiting Tennessee is better.
0: Right.
1: Without a doubt.
0: But I do think that it's a lot closer than it has been in the past. And if you're going to question Vanderbilt because of the quarterback situation, you got to question Tennessee because of the quarterback situation,
1: too. They both lost good quarterbacks. You look at Vanderbilt coming off a 10-win season. They return their head coach, their offensive coordinator, their defensive coordinator, Jerry Kill, which is very, very important, is back for another year. They have their stadium in place. They're building all over the place down there. They have facilities that can now compete. They have an infrastructure with NIL and the portal to bring in players. They know the kind of players they want to bring in. And do they have to prove they can do it with Pavia? 100%.
0: Yep.
1: But when you bring in the most coveted quarterback in the country to do it, that's not a bad place to start.
0: Right. I love the, if Curtis starts week one, like Tennessee fans wouldn't have been thrilled for Jared Curtis to come
1: there. It's like I always said, with like Tennessee fans wouldn't have taken Pavia in a heartbeat last year. Give me a break.
0: Right. It is, over the last 10 years, it is 6-4 Tennessee.
1: Okay. Well, that's really domination right there.
0: Two of those wins vacated by Tennessee, by the way. Just putting that out there.
1: So 4-4.
2: 615-737. Dumbest thing ever. Nobody forgets that it happened.
1: Right. Has anybody ever counted vacated wins?
0: They need vacated wins. They need, like, the Men in Black neuralizer of, like, all right, whole fan base, look here. Yeah. Louisville did not win that national championship.
1: It's like when Reggie Bush lost his Heisman.
0: Right.
1: You weren't awesome in college.
0: 615-737-1025 is our phone number. The Vols are a talented team, too. We will talk about Tennessee coming up next.
1: I didn't say that.
0: Because we're not trying to make this a bash Tennessee fest.
1: No,
0: but like,
1: I believe in Vanderbilt. That's all I'm saying.
0: When we get texters saying that Vandy has no chance to beat Tennessee this year.
1: That's ridiculous.
0: When they beat them by, what, 3 touchdowns in Neyland last year?
1: Mm-hmm.
0: I mean, it's ridiculous. 615-737-1025. We'll wrap up hour number 2 after this, then get back into the Titans as they get ready to practice. Individual portion going on right now. We'll give you updates as they come in throughout the day. Jake Lyman, Corey Curtis, Parker Kelly, next man up. 1-2-5 The Game.
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0: Next Man Up, 102.5 The Game. Jake Lyman, Corey Curtis, Parker Kelly with you. Getting ready for Titans practice. Again, they're doing individual work right now. I do want to give you an update. Carnell Tate not practicing today, although Paul Kuharsky did put out there earlier that they think he's going to be okay. The exact wording of the tweet here, both Mitch Trubisky and Carnell Tate will be fine. Trubisky is out at practice. Tate is not. You hope it's more of a precaution than anything after he got hit at the end of practice on Monday.
1: On a spectacular play.
0: Yes.
1: Great throw and catch.
0: On fourth down.
1: And Kevin Winston coming over and just smoking him.
0: Right. That's the second time Kevin Winston has injured one of the Titans' wide receivers. Luckily, Alec Iamanner was okay. It seems like Carnell Tate's going to be okay.
1: He's the Shea Weber of the Tennessee Titans.
0: Let's go to our phone lines, driven by WilsonCountyHyundai.com. Dustin in Hopkinsville is called in. Dustin, thanks for calling. Good morning.
13: Good morning. I always love it when UT fans put their foot to mouth because they played twice, Austin Peay, and, buddy, they let them score a field goal. Let me read the numbers from ChatGPT.
1: By the way, Joe Milton did not throw for 100 yards in that game.
0: Yeah.
13: But he probably could have, right?
1: No, he couldn't. That's what the problem was. Go ahead.
13: So 2013, Vanderbilt, 38-3. 2015, Vanderbilt, 47-7. That is what we call belt to bottom, boys.
0: Well,
13: it is not happening. They did not have Diego Pavia. They did not have Stowers. They did not have Clark Lee. They were the laughing stock of the SEC, and they beat the far out of Austin Peay. What are we talking about, Vols fans? Here, I'm going to have to say something else. I always have to add this to the fuel of the fire. Don't be mad at us because our sisters and your sisters like us more than you.
1: Wow.
13: Y'all have a good one.
0: Thank you for the call, Dustin. And I guess 9144, the guy who said they're losing to Austin Peay week one of Curtis Play, says he's not a Tennessee fan. Austin Peay is a good FCS team. That is at least two levels below what Vanderbilt is. Vandy is a much improved roster overall from what they were even 2 years ago. I'm sorry, this team is not losing to Austin Peay. I would take Vandy by three touchdowns in that game, minimum.
1: Look, Vanderbilt could win that game by three touchdowns and not throw a single pass. And I'm not saying to put Austin Peay down. That's just
0: Austin Peay is going to be a good FCS team this year.
1: Those are facts.
0: Yep.
1: Those are facts. So, speaking of this, this reminds me of when I was a little baby sportscaster at Southern Illinois. And we were a 1AA team.
0: Yeah.
1: And we went to Illinois to play Illinois, which is what you would do at Illinois. And we went up 21-7 in the first quarter. We had two touchdowns, and Kevin Kilgallen, our middle linebacker, strip sacks the quarterback and races in for a touchdown. We're up 21-7. We're all in our apartment, jumping up and down, screaming, going crazy. We lost the game 63-21. And Howard Griffith set the NCAA record rushing for 7 touchdowns in one game.
0: It's just different levels to this.
1: Like, yes, it is. Like, that's the point.
0: Right. Austin Peay, very good FCS team who could compete for maybe a championship at the FCS level.
1: Yeah, by the way, that wasn't
0: year.
1: A good Illinois team either.
0: Right. But Vanderbilt is going to win that game by a lot. I don't understand where this is coming from.
1: It's coming from spite and hate. That's
0: I guess 9144 says that On3 put out an article listing it as an upset. Again, like you said, they don't have to throw a pass. They're going to win that game in the trenches,
1: yes.
0: And that's going to be it's going to be very lopsided.
1: You know,
0: in that
1: MK
0: game.
1: Young averaged 8 or 9 yards a carry last year.
0: Yeah, he was. I mean,
1: and he averaged a touchdown once every like 4 times he touched the ball.
0: Let's see.
1: And he's the backup running back,
0: right?
1: Cedric Alexander has averaged, I think, 5.5 yards a carry last
0: year.
1: Yeah,
0: Ricky was laughing yesterday because we were talking about how good the returning running backs are, and it's like, I just don't think the people who think Vandy's just going to go back to being the same old Vandy, them play.
1: I mean, you know, and the thing is they all want to criticize Pavia and say Pavia wasn't that good, but now Vanderbilt can't win without him.
0: Right, exactly.
1: So you're just arguing to argue.
0: Right.
1: Okay? So if you think If you think Pavia wasn't all that, then he's not your excuse as to why Vanderbilt's. Look, my whole thing is this, and I think I've articulated this. It is not business as usual.
0: Right.
1: Teams don't win by accident. They win when they decide to win. And Vanderbilt finally decided to put its money where its fans' mouth was.
0: Yeah.
1: It wanted, you know, the administration finally said, okay, we're going to compete. We're going to go win. They raised money. They improved facilities. They have money for the roster now. They have money for coaches now. And they're winning.
0: Yep.
1: Does that mean they're going to go 10-2 every year? No. 9-3, is that pie in the sky? Maybe. Maybe.
0: Right.
1: But a lot of that for me also has to do with the fact that I think the SEC has pulled back because with the portal, they can't stack 5 stars and 4 stars 3 and 4 deep anymore.
0: Yeah.
1: They lose a lot of these guys, and it's why a lot more teams are better now. It's why Lyndon Cooper goes from Pitt to Vanderbilt.
0: Right.
1: Because they can afford to bring him in. He's a good football player. He's going to be the Commodore Center now.
0: Yep. And they've proven that they can reload that offensive line. Like, that was a question last year. They had a whole new offensive line coming in the transfer portal. They look pretty good.
1: And really, that's almost as big of a question to me as Jared Curtis is.
0: Yeah.
1: Because if the offensive line is really good again, then they're going to be in business.
0: Before we move on back to the Titans, we do have to talk Tennessee. I want to go through Tennessee's schedule and see where they end up this year.
1: All right. I haven't done this, so this will be
0: so
1: first.
0: So, Furman, that's a win.
1: Yep.
0: At Georgia Tech, I still think that's a win.
1: It's a tough one. It's like Vandy, NC State. It's
0: right.
1: A tough one.
0: I would take Tennessee in that game. Kennesaw State, it's a
1: Aaron
0: win.
1: Carter's not playing in that game.
0: He is not.
1: And they,
0: they're
1: Georgia,
0: missing.
1: Georgia Tech can run the heck out of the football, guys.
0: I think it's going to be close.
1: Okay.
0: But I'm going to take Tennessee in that game. I think the roster strength is better. And Georgia Tech, they're running out Alberto.
1: Well, they also lost a first-round offensive lineman.
0: Yes.
1: Keelan
0: Rutledge.
1: Yeah.
0: Jalen Haynes is back, I want to say.
1: So, I'll go with you. I'll say Tennessee.
0: Or Justice Haynes.
1: I got to pick one.
0: They're 3-0. Texas at home, that's a loss. Yeah, you're not. That Texas team is about as loaded as any across the league.
1: Arch Manning and Cam Coleman, you're going to see them on SportsCenter a few times.
0: I think so. We've already seen it just from their practice videos.
1: Yes.
0: They're going to beat Auburn at home.
1: Yeah.
0: Fayetteville's a tough place for them to go play, but I'm going to say they get it done this year.
1: So that's 5-1, right?
0: 5-1.
1: Okay, they're in good shape.
0: This one's tough. Alabama at home, third Saturday in October. I think I already projected Tennessee to win this game when I was making my DeBoer bowl prediction, so I'm going to stick with that. I'll say 6-1.
1: I have DeBoer losing to both Tennessee and Vanderbilt. Can I do that?
0: Yeah, you can.
1: You know,
0: I might get fired. But
1: call me crazy. Don't call me totally bonkers. I'll take Alabama.
0: Okay, so you got them 5-2. I got them 6-1.
1: Yeah.
0: South Carolina on the road. I like South Carolina this year. That's a tough place to go win. I'm still going to go Tennessee.
1: I'm doing the whole 6-7 thing.
0: Yeah, it's. That one is as we've seen in the past, that's a trap game going to Columbia.
1: I mean, look, you got a really good quarterback down there having a bounce back year.
0: They got Dylan Stewart.
1: And you got maybe the best edge rusher in the league down there. I'll go Tennessee on overall strength, but that I'm putting them on upset alert.
0: So I've got them 7-1. You've got them 6-2. Kentucky at home,
1: 7-2.
0: That's a win. At A&M, I'm going to say loss.
1: 7-3.
0: I've got them 8-2. LSU at home, I'm going to say that's a loss.
1: 7-4.
0: So I got them 8-3, and then at Vanderbilt,
1: I have them losing 7-5. That's a bad finish.
0: That was a top toss up for me. So I'll say,
1: is that a coach for your job game?
0: Possibly.
1: If they're 7-4?
0: I'll say 8-4, 9-3 for Tennessee this year. So I'll say I think they're like a half game better than Vanderbilt.
1: So I said 7. I'll say 7-5, 8-4. And like if they can knock off Vandy or Alabama.
0: Yeah, maybe.
1: Which I'm putting on the same level now.
0: Vandy, Alabama, same thing.
1: I got them on the same level now, guys. Sorry. you know, they beat one of them, they can be 8-4. That's what I'm saying.
0: All right, I like it. That's our way too early before we even know who the starting quarterback is for both teams' predictions for Tennessee and Vanderbilt.
1: So maybe the safest thing to do is just have Vandy and Tennessee both at 8-4.
0: Yeah, or have them both, 7-4 heading into that game?
1: Yeah, that could be.
0: And winner.
1: It's the Liberty Bowl battle.
0: There you go.
2: Yeah, winner. In Fayetteville and playing in Columbia are two spots that Tennessee fans do not want to be in.
1: I agree.
0: Those are not places that Tennessee has
1: loser gets
0: had
1: the
0: easy
1: Liberty
0: wins
1: Bowl.
0: In.
1: Loser to Memphis.
0: 615-737-1025 is the phone number. Titans have started some of their one-on-one, seven-on-seven drills on the field. We'll give you some updates in hour number three. We'll get back to the Titans after this. Let's talk the offensive line. It was a rough day for the O-line back on Monday. Can they bounce back today, gearing up for Seattle coming to town on Friday?
1: Yeah, they're pretty good up front.
0: Yeah, they are. They're pretty good everywhere.
1: Up front.
0: Super Bowl champs.
1: Up front, they're pretty darn good.
0: Yes, they are. 615-737-1025. Third and final hour coming up next. Jake Lyman, Corey Curtis, Parker Kelly, next man up, 1025 The Game.
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0: Next man up, 102.5 The Game. Jake Lyman, Corey Curtis, Parker Kelly with you on this Wednesday morning.
1: Jake,
0: Titans practice going on.
1: I have made an observation.
0: Go ahead.
1: 47 is the least desired number in the entire National Football League.
0: Yeah, we Matt Lauder, who I thought Will Levis was going deep to there for a second. Matt Lauder, the rookie tight end from Boise State, was just signed this week after Jaron Kanick went down. Have you ever heard the story? Will Compton told it on Bussin' with the Boys of his first training camp in Washington.
1: Probably, but I don't remember.
0: They gave him 46 when he came in as a linebacker. And 46 already not a very desirable number.
1: No.
0: But at that time, guess who was wearing 46?
1: I don't know.
0: Alfred Morris on the other side, who had just, I think, like led the league in rushing last year before.
1: You're not saying. Like,
0: not only are you wearing a bad number, you're wearing a number that one of our star players already has.
1: You will not be here for very long.
0: Which he ended up, he made it work. He stuck around for a little bit.
1: Well, you know, Kanick actually wore 47.
0: Yes, you're right.
1: And he hated it so much, he switched to 81.
0: Right. Yeah, you're right. During the offseason, he was wearing 47. So.
1: Nobody, like, that number is ugly.
0: Yeah, anything in the 40s.
1: Now, like, there are numbers in the 40s that are all right.
0: Yeah, low 40s, I guess you can kind of get away
1: 45.
0: With. Like James L. Lasseter for for Vanderbilt last year, he wore 41, and he was like the big play threat when he touched the ball. Alvin Kamara wearing 41, who is out for a pretty significant amount of time.
1: Who's he playing for
0: this morning? The Saints still.
1: Oh, he's okay.
0: Yeah, he took a pay cut, I think, to stay.
1: Does
0: there.
1: Anybody ever wear 40? 40?
0: There was a Titans player who wore 40 within the last cut.
1: I don't remember.
0: Like
1: that.
0: Otis Reese wore 41. Wore 40? Did Hilliard wear 40 when he was here?
1: I don't remember.
0: One of the running backs, I want to say, wore 40.
1: I don't know. Like, that is a number that has lived in anonymity on most teams.
0: Somebody might help us out there.
1: Like, 30 is a good number. 20 is good. 50 is a great number.
0: Yeah.
1: Why is 40 a bad number?
0: Let's see. Did Dontrell Hilliard wore 40 when he was here? So there you go.
1: And he suffered a horrific injury.
0: Yeah, yeah. But he was good for as a receiving back during that year where Derrick Henry missed half the season.
1: I'm talking about stuff that is not important.
0: It's okay. We are we're waiting for the Titans full team drills to start. It looks like they're about to get going.
1: We'll
0: give you
1: some
0: updates. With the second team right now. Again, Mitch Trubisky is back out there after leaving early on Monday. So it's good to see. Carnell Tate is not. Although Paul Kuharsky reporting that the feeling is he's fine, feels like this is more out of precaution. So
1: I think they'd rather have him on the field for the Seattle practice.
0: I would agree with that maybe it makes more sense to just give him the day off today and let him get ready to face guys like Devin Witherspoon and that Seahawks secondary. So we will probably see him on Friday. Let's talk offensive line, Corey.
1: Sure.
0: It was a tough go back on Monday for the Titans offensive line.
1: Yeah.
0: Now, Jeffrey Simmons is obviously a very, very good football
1: he's
0: player.
1: A problem.
0: And he's going to make issues for pretty much anyone he lines up against. But it felt like more than typical, you were seeing Cam Ward under instant pressure. And it was blowing up a lot of the plays that they were trying to run. Would love to see a bounce back day for the offensive line today in these team drills.
1: Well, look, Jeff's lining up over Carmona most of the time.
0: Yep.
1: And he is a rookie. And he has his hands full. And, you know, Carmona has stood up and battled Jeff at times. And then there were some plays where he went through Carmona like he was air.
0: Yep.
1: And so, you know, the good thing was after practice, who's Carmona walking off the field with?
0: Big Jeff. Yep.
1: Talking about things, talking about what he's working on. You know, and that's what you like from your young guys, and that's what you like from your leaders. How do you make these guys better?
0: Right. And
1: so, yeah. And he's... You know, he could have just tucked his tail and gone to the locker room, and he didn't.
0: Yes, and you like to see Fernando Carmona taking charge, taking that job, but you also understand that as a fifth-round rookie, it's not going to be perfect right from the get-go.
1: Yep.
0: And playing a guy like Jeffrey Simmons day in and day out in practice should only make him better, but it's not going to get easier this weekend going up against Leonard Williams. If you ask the league, those are the two best defensive tackles in the league. So it's going to be another tough test for Carmona coming up this weekend.
1: Well, going into San Francisco, I thought the offensive line run blocking was way ahead of where their pass blocking is, and that bared itself out in the game, right?
0: Yep.
1: I mean, and so I think that's kind of where they're still at. They are a physical unit that likes to move forward.
0: Yep.
1: And that's great. To me, that's great. Going forward's easier than going backwards. And so, you know, we'll see what they can do here against Seattle, you know, come Friday, because it is going to be a challenge. But, you know, the thing is with Carmona up there, what I like about this offensive line is with the five guys they've got there, and look, I know Dan Moore is limited. I know Schlotman is a Band-Aid until they can figure out who's the long-term guy there.
0: Yep.
1: They do have, my favorite two words, five willing combatants.
0: About to bring that up.
1: They are five willing combatants. Carmona is a combatant, a tough guy. Latham is becoming a combatant. He is playing much more angry, much more violently this year, which is something that, at his size, frankly, needed to happen. He needed more David Stewart in him. And I think that that's a good place to start for this group.
0: I do think that this offensive line is going to be better in the run game than what we saw a year ago. You said it, willing combatants with J.C. Latham being more physical at the right tackle spot.
1: That right side can be really
0: Carmona,
1: physical in a while.
0: When they pulled him on Thursday night, he was running through guys, and that's what you want to see. So I do think that this group may be better than last year's team as run blockers. Lloyd Cushenberry was not necessarily known as a great run blocker. He was more of a pass protector at center. Kevin Zeitler was not a good run blocker. You looked at the stats, it showed that him and Latham were actually two of the worst guard-tackle combination to run behind last year. So I think you could see an upgrade there. The big question is, are they going to be able to protect Cam Ward? Sacked 55 times last year. You got to see better pass protection this
1: again,
0: season.
1: Again, I'll go back to, I think it was like sacked over four times a game
0: under
1: Callahan, sacked like two times a game under McCoy. It was two different teams, and also they ran the ball much better under Mike McCoy. And I think, you know, with this Brian Daboll offense, they're going to run the football.
0: Yeah.
1: And he's going to encourage him to take the layups. And now whether he does it or not, that's something that remains to be seen. And if he'll take the layups, he'll make the offensive line's job easier.
0: Right. You get the ball out quicker, it makes everybody's job easier. They're starting team drills now. Again, we have a little bit of an obstructed view. You can't quite see the near side of this field. But we'll give you updates as we can on how Cam Ward is looking. Again, final practice with just the Titans before the Seahawks.
1: Oh, John Franklin Myers is back on the field.
0: Yes, he is. Yeah, JFM is out there.
1: It's good to see.
0: It's good to see. Tony Pollard also has been back out on the practice field today. He's in the backfield right now.
1: I think it's interesting that we assumed that Franklin Myers would be a defensive tackle, but I think he's going to play more of that big defensive end position.
0: Yeah, I think he's going to be DeMeco Autry.
1: Yeah, Autry was up on 2 feet a lot. I think he'll be in a 3-point stance.
0: Yeah,
1: primarily. I was always surprised with how much they had Autry on 2 feet.
0: Right. I think when we just saw John Franklin Myers has been playing on 2 feet some, but I think you're going to move him in and out. Cam Ward, a little bit of a miss there. That looked like more one of those option routes where he expected Iamander to sit down, and he kept moving.
1: Yeah, it looked like a miscommunication. And, we're not supposed to do play-by-play.
0: Doing play-by-play, but first series for Cam Ward. Little bit of some inaccuracy there. 6727 on the text line. Does point out Mel Blount wore 47, so that's
1: okay. There's one.
0: Ron says Mike Alstott wore 40.
1: Okay,
0: so there you go. A couple in the 40s that were good. Blanking on John Riggins wore 44, right? With the Redskins. So
1: there's been some 44s over the years.
0: Yeah, that is true. I think 40s are the worst set of numbers, but I do think there are some, if you play well enough, the number starts to look a whole lot better.
1: Yeah, I think like 61 is a brutal number.
0: Who's 61 on this team?
1: Quentin Spain.
0: Yeah, Quentin Spain. Andre James is 61. Yeah, that's right.
1: I like Andre James.
0: Yeah, I thought he was going to get more run at center. He has not, but
1: I think he's got a good chance to make the team.
0: Yeah, we'll see. I mean, if Volson is less than a lock to make the team, then maybe Andre James has a spot.
1: That's not even a choice for me.
0: 615-737-1025 is our phone number. Again, we are live at Titans training camp. Team drills are underway. First set for Cam Ward was not great. A couple of inaccurate throws, but did take what was given to him at least. He did not hunt down the field, found a check down. So we'll keep you updated throughout the day. We are broadcasting from Titans Camp. 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

0: Jake Lyman, Corey Curtis, Parker Kelly with you. Titans, practice underway. Doing some full team drills right now. Third team out there with Will Levis at quarterback. We were just talking about guys in the 40s and maybe not looking as good. There you go, number 41, Eric Hallett. Yep. Interception. Makes a play on Mitch Trubisky. Yep. So there
1: overthrow.
0: You go. Overall, not great from the quarterback so far. The backup running backs have made some nice plays. Just saw D'Ernest Johnson for the first time out here. Saw Michael Carter with a nice run. Julius Chestnut with a nice run. With Singleton and Mulling still out, some of these guys lower down the depth chart are getting a little bit more run later on in these practices.
1: Yeah, the defensive line coming up big on that play. We got the third line here. We got Volson at guard and I think James at center. But it's going to be interesting to see how that pans out. You know, for Volson to be running with the third team right now is not good for him.
0: Yeah.
1: And I think it goes beyond the, hey, we're rotating guys through.
0: Well, right. I think it would be one thing if you saw him rotating in, but it feels like they've said, you know what, it's going to be with the young guys, Carmona and
1: okay.
0: Slater.
1: I'll put it to you this way. I can't remember the last time I saw 73 running with the ones.
0: Right. And that is a good thing for this Titans team.
1: It's a great
0: team, right?
1: Thing.
0: The young guy taking that job not only can fill a hole for this year, but maybe for the future. I said yesterday, and let me know if you agree with this, Corey, that Big Jeff.
1: He's a problem.
0: He is a real problem.
1: He's a problem. He just jacked up Schlotman. Schlotman's not bad. He doesn't stand a chance.
0: Right. I mean, I think that you always question, is it the offense or the defense when plays happen? I think when it's Big Jeff, you're pretty confident that he's just really good.
1: Yeah.
0: Jacob Martin back out on the field. That's good to see, too.
1: Yeah, he missed the game in San Francisco or in Santa Clara. He had a leg brace on. He got dinged. But, yeah.
0: I don't remember seeing him out there on Monday, so it's good to see he's back out on the field.
1: He was out for individual. He did not perform in team. So this
0: gotcha.
1: Is his first time back with team. Jacob Martin, you know, the big question I've got for him is, what's up with the hat?
0: Yeah.
1: I mean,
0: the flat brim?
1: Wait, it's not. He doesn't pop it up flat. It's curled halfway. Like, I mean, he's working that cap overtime to get that thing to curl like that. It's like a duck bill. No, it's like kind of like a Pringle, but more like a duck bill.
0: Yeah.
1: He's an interesting cat.
0: He is. He is.
1: I like him.
0: I think he's a good character to have in this room.
1: I think he's a professional.
0: I think he's going to be good as a rotational piece, so you don't have to rely solely on the young guys.
1: Right.
0: Well, I think he's going to be the starter, but that's going to allow Falk and Femi to kind of find their footing.
1: That's a good ball by Cam.
0: Yeah, Cam finds Helm for a first down.
1: Helm was wide open in space, and he just found him with the football, put it right between the 8 and the 4.
0: Got it out quick.
1: It was a quick decision, and it was accurate. That's the throw you want to see.
0: But back to the offensive line with Carmona.
1: Yep.
0: I said this the other day, and I think if he can just be a Nate Davis-type player, it doesn't have to be somebody that you view as one of the best guards in the league. You've got one of those guys in Skoronski. It would be great to have, too. You picked him in the 5th round. If he can be your starting right guard for the next 4 years, like Nate Davis was for 4 years, I think that's a big win.
1: That'd be a huge win. I mean, number one, because he's on a rookie contract as a 5th rounder, so he's not making that much money. And then, you know, you put him – you know, next to Jeff. And the thing that Saleh has told me repeatedly now is he really likes how good of a communicator Carmona is. And that he communicates really well with Jeff and that they seem to work together well. And that's really, really important. And, you know, you got Jeff working with three different people out here at the start of camp. I think important for him to settle into one and for them to work out all their unspoken language and spoken language and how they're going to adapt to things. And so that's good to hear on top of him being what we would call a violent player.
0: The most recent series for the ones ends with a nice play from Keldrick Falk getting in Cam Ward's face. He dirted it right off of Daniel Bellinger's shoulder.
1: Yeah, well, he had no choice.
0: Right.
1: He had a 6'6" defensive end in his face.
0: Yeah, I mean, you put Daniel Bellinger on Keldrick Falk, sometimes that's going to be the result you're going to get. So,
1: and by the way, I think Falk's coming along.
0: Yeah, I think he looked pretty good on Thursday night in San Francisco. You mentioned we noticed Femi. I thought we noticed Keldrick Falk a couple of times as well.
1: I think his compete level is good. He's got elite length. Again, Hill and Tate, all just 21 years
0: old.
1: And so all of those guys, their ceiling is way up here, and they're not there yet. And so that's one of the things that's exciting. Now, they still got to develop. They still got to develop. But the fact that you've got – these are three guys who were five stars coming out of high school who went and played major Division I football at Texas and at Ohio State, played there for 3 years, and then go in the draft.
2: Right.
1: All right. So it's a great track for all three of them. And now can they all take the next step in the National Football League? And, you know, look, Aaron White Cotton works those guys hard on the defensive line, and Keldrick looks to be extremely coachable. I've seen Jacob Martin working with Keldrick on the side. So, you know, he's listening to his coaches. He's listening to the guys who've been in the league. I think, you know, that's good to see.
2: Yeah, I think Falk right away has the opportunity to be a pretty high-level run defender.
1: Yes.
2: I think he's going to be good against the run, especially when he's out on the edge.
1: And really, that's the first thing they want that position to do.
2: Right. I think he's going to be good on the edge. He'll set the edge. He's going to play the run well. I think it might take a little while for him to become a higher level pass rusher. I don't know if he's ever going to be a double digit sack guy.
1: No.
2: That's not really the style of player that he is, but I think it's going to be stop the run first and hope that higher level pass rush abilities come with that.
1: Well, I think you have the same hope for him that you have for Femi Oladejo right now, that you got to start developing more moves.
2: Yep.
1: And, you know, as I said, I go over there and watch those offensive and defensive linemen work a lot because I'm a big believer in the game's one of the trenches.
2: Yeah.
1: And, you know, the hand placement and foot placement that they go through on the defensive line is meticulous. And I would say it's difficult because, you know, when they say your first step is a jab step with your left foot, say. That doesn't mean it's just any jab step. It's like an 18-inch jab step.
2: Yeah.
1: It's not more. It's not less. It's like, this is your jab step, and your hand strikes here. If it's 6 inches too high, it's too high.
2: Yep.
1: So it's like jab, step, strike, and you know, if it's just a little bit off, it's not right. And so they work it, and they work it, and they work it meticulously. And, you know, you see him struggle with some of it compared to some of the older players who've been in the league and been through some of these drills more. And, well, that's a good ball and catch. But again, I see the kid working really hard. And that's what's promising.
2: Yeah, it is funny when you talk about the front four and you're saying they want to play fast and violent, fast and violent.
1: Yeah.
2: But part of being fast and violent is the precision that comes with knowing exactly what you're supposed to do.
1: It's repetitions.
2: Right.
1: And it's about taking the practice field to the game field. You rep it so many times that it just happens without you thinking about it.
2: Right.
1: That this is your jab step. You don't think about an 18-inch jab step.
2: Right.
1: It's just your jab step.
2: Titans practice going on. Right now the one's back out there. Cam Ward, a little bit of a slower start, but he's picked things up since. A couple of nice throws over the last two series they've been out there.
1: Well, this is like back-to-back good short throws to Wandell Robinson. Two, again, quick reads and accurate throws. These are the balls that we're looking for.
2: Right.
1: And so, you know, and again, he's wearing the red jersey.
2: Yeah.
1: And you want to see it when the white jersey is on or the Titans blue jersey.
2: And it's the conversation that's been going on around the city this week of Cam Ward becoming more of a game manager. That sounds like an insult, but it's doing those things on a more consistent basis where it's top of your drop, make your read, accurate ball.
1: Yeah, first down, second down, just move the ball forward. You don't have to go hunting.
2: Right.
1: Yeah, that's another good decision.
2: Might have been just short of the first down.
1: Yeah, but it's still a right decision. I mean, he's got Gunnar Helm a yard shy of the sticks.
2: Right.
1: A guy who's 6'6" and 250 pounds or whatever.
2: Yep.
1: He needs to be able to get that last yard.
2: I want to say Jermaine Johnson might have been offsides on that play, too.
1: Yeah.
2: So might have gotten a little bit of a break there also.
1: Yeah, not hanging on to the ball here in this drive. He's just dropping back and getting rid of it.
2: Right. And I wonder if – I mean, I assume that this is intentional from Brian Daboll of let's not let him just hang out back there and try and make plays.
1: That's not realistic.
2: Just get to the top of your drop and make a throw. And when it's not there, dirt it.
1: Hey, guess who was the problem?
2: Yeah, we'll give everyone out there one guess of who just blew up another play.
1: Man.
2: You see the red arm sleeves, and it's just like, I mean.
1: Maybe we can give him a new nickname for him. He could be the Red Menace.
2: But it's so funny because that's the type of play. It was a little screen pass. And that's the type of play that you think you might get Big Jeff out of position.
1: Nope.
2: You might get him too aggressive getting upfield, and you can dump it over his head.
1: As soon as he saw Tajay leak, he was gone.
2: And he might as well have been playing defensive back there. he has been so good this week in the in the two practices that we've seen. Again, joint practice coming up on Friday with Seattle. The show will be live out here on Friday from 9 to noon, giving you updates on what's going on there.
1: That's a good rep for Jackson Slater.
2: Yeah, yeah. Twos are out there now, and Mitch Trubisky back out there. Cam Ward, after a couple of inaccurate balls on the first drive, has looked good. The last two opportunities have been out there. Again, we'll continue to give you updates. Practice rolling along below us here at Vanderbilt Health Football Center. We'll keep talking Titans when we come back. We'll get into some Will Levis conversation and talk about how crucial this weekend is with Seattle coming to town, a chance to measure yourselves against the defending Super Bowl champions. 615-737-1025 is the phone number. 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
4: I'm Fox 17 Code Red meteorologist Greg Bobas. Our forecast today, hot and humid. High temperatures will go from the 70s in the morning to mid-90s this afternoon. Heat index values as hot as 103. Then overnight tonight, the possibility of a few stronger thunderstorms, mainly after midnight.
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1: Guardians of the Galaxy Day out here.
2: I feel like Parker loves to get the Marvel music in here for you. Jake Lyman, Corey Curtis, Parker Kelly, next man
1: what a
2: up,
1: ball by Will.
2: Five the game. Will Levis with a nice little sequence
1: Yeah, he's had three really nice balls in a row. I thought Will was really good on Monday as well. So this is back-to-back good run for number eight.
2: Yeah, he didn't look good on Thursday. A lot of that can probably be attributed to the offensive line giving him much time.
1: No chance.
2: But looking solid out there.
1: He's made three really nice throws.
2: Hit Restrepo, and then
1: he had Lance McCutcheon on about a 40-yarder down the left sideline.
2: Right.
1: And he threw back shoulder to him where only he could catch it, and it hit McCutcheon right in the hands, but he dropped it.
2: He was pressured there by Malik Herring, who is becoming one of my training camp darlings here.
1: Yeah.
2: He made some plays back on Thursday. He's made some plays this week, too. Now with Jalen Harrell out for the season, maybe could make the roster. Corey, your thoughts on the Levis situation as a whole?
1: I'm going to be different for most people.
2: I think right now he probably gets cut. Like, maybe there's somebody who would offer you a seventh-round pick, like a Malik Willis situation, but he has not done much so far. I mean, again, that was a great three-play sequence there, but overall throughout camp he hasn't done much to say, you've got to keep me or another team has to come get me. We'll see. He's still got time, but as of right now, I think there's a decent chance he gets cut when training camp wraps up.
1: I've seen enough times where oh, that's a good ball.
2: That was a great throw.
1: That was by Cam, by the way.
2: Cam hit Iamanner on a timing route right in the hands, and he dropped it.
1: They didn't drop it. It just bounced right off.
2: Yeah.
1: Ka-bing! But, like, I think Will was good on Monday. I think he's been good today. And I continue to say he's still an asset, and you're going to keep three quarterbacks. It's whether the third is on your practice squad or on your roster. I've seen the Titans have to play their third quarterback enough.
2: I do think if Levis gets cut, he gets claimed by somebody.
1: Absolutely he will. Absolutely. I hate to see him give him away like they gave away Malik.
2: I think there's going to be some I can fix him mentalities
1: there
2: out there. Of
1: like Sean McVay, Kevin O'Connell?
2: Right.
1: He will. Absolutely. I hate to see him give him away like they gave away Malik.
2: I think there's going to be some I can fix him mentalities
1: there
2: out there.
1: Be.
2: Of
1: like Sean McVay, Kevin O'Connell?
2: Right.
1: Canales? Any of those guys should pick him up. How about Liam?

0: man roster projection and see who would be the odd man out. Like, would you be losing a fourth tight end or a fifth inside linebacker or a fourth running back,
1: look,
0: whatever it is?
1: I'm going to tell you, you need corners and safeties.
0: Yeah.
1: They don't have enough of them worth keeping.
0: I know. And that's the issue of, do you want to keep a sixth cornerback because you're so thin there? But, yeah, like, you're taking Kedrain Callaghan at that point over keeping Will Levis. Is going to be a free agent at the end of the year anyway. So I think if somebody offers you anything of value for him, you take it. But I don't know if there's a team out there that would be willing to offer you a draft pick for him.
1: Yeah, I don't know either.
0: Nice play, Kevin Winston.
1: Yeah,
0: there.
1: Kevin Winston on a run blitz. Say Pat Coogan. Can you get Pat Coogan through to the practice squad? Probably.
0: Really?
1: Yeah.
0: Sixth-round pick?
1: Seventh.
0: Sixth-round pick.
1: Sixth-round pick?
0: Yeah.
1: Okay.
0: Who's
1: the seventh?
0: I don't know if they had a seventh.
1: Right?
0: Yeah, they had two fifths. That was Carmona and Singleton.
1: Okay.
0: And then they had Marshall and Coogan.
1: In the sixth?
0: Kanick was a seventh-round pick.
1: Seventh, and he's out.
0: Yes.
1: Okay. Yeah, like, I don't know. If the numbers are what they are and you have to cut him, I suppose that's the way it's going to be. But like you said, you're going to lose him.
0: Yeah.
1: And he is, I continue to say, he's an asset. That's a good ball and catch. Trubisky to KJ Osborne.
0: Femi with some good pressure there. Got in his face.
1: But, again.
0: Let me look at.
1: I've just seen too many quarterbacks here get hurt.
0: Let me look at. So TD at the beginning of camp did a 53-man roster projection. And I want to say he had. I want to say he had Levis on there.
1: Yeah. Look, people talk about Hendon Hooker. He doesn't even take reps in team period.
0: Right.
1: I mean, he is not a
0: consideration. I was surprised he got into the game on Thursday.
1: Well, yeah. I mean, I think they just put him out there because they were tired of watching Levis get killed.
0: Okay, so here is TD. And again, this is from a few weeks ago. This is not recent. Here was his 53-man roster projection.
1: Okay.
0: He does have Levis on there. He has them keeping four running backs, six receivers, four tight ends. That included Kanick.
1: So now it would be DMR.
0: DMR was also on there.
1: Oh, so who do you have cutting?
0: Granson.
1: Okay.
0: So I guess maybe that opens the door for Granson or is it Joel Wilson who's a tight end?
1: Granson would be the fourth, yeah.
0: So Granson might make the team. 10 offensive linemen, which I think is the right number. But you may mix in, like, he had Volson in there, obviously. Maybe Volson doesn't make the team.
1: Yeah, but I mean, like if Crenshaw Dixon is your swing tackle, you could put him on the practice squad. I don't think anybody's running to take him.
0: Are you only going to carry two tackles on your roster heading into the season?
1: Well, there's only two tackles on the roster right now, Jake.
0: Two tackles that should be on. Oh, wow. Anthony Hill.
1: Just rocked.
0: Yeah, that you heard that one up here.
1: Yeah, that was Courtney Jackson.
0: 10 defensive linemen, only four linebackers. So, like, I could argue that maybe that's where you'd be taking somebody off. Could you put Dorian Mousey or Diabate in there as a special teamer instead of Will Levis?
1: Well, I think also you said 10 defensive linemen.
0: 10 defensive linemen.
1: I could see it being 9 because.
0: Well, now that Harrell's hurt, yeah.
1: Well, also because with Franklin Myers playing that end position, you've got more rotational ability with those guys.
0: Well, with Harrell out, Simmons is making it, Franklin Myers is making it, Jermaine Johnson, Jordan Elliott, Keldrick Falk, Femi, Solomon Thomas, Jackie Marshall, Jacob Martin. That's 9.
1: Yeah.
0: I think that's going to be one of those spots where maybe you add another just because of how Salah likes to use his defensive linemen.
1: Yeah, but you could also put that guy in the practice squad.
0: Right, and have him be a game day call-up.
1: Yes.
0: Yeah. Has 9 DBs. Hooker, Winston, Flott, Taylor, Harris, Josh Williams, Tony Adams, Micah Robinson. And he had Tony Adams listed twice there. That must be...
2: That's a problem.
0: I'm thinking, yeah.
1: He can't play twice. Even if you gave him two jerseys, he
0: TD told
1: twice.
0: Me about this when we talked about it a few weeks ago, and I forget who he said the second Tony Adams was supposed to be. But anyway.
1: Reed?
0: It might be Jarek Reed.
1: Yeah.
0: So you're going to have – I think there might be a spot for Levis if you want him. Like, it's going to come down to
1: – Kendall Brooks.
0: Do you want another body on special teams, or do you want to keep a third quarterback on your roster?
1: Well, look, I think when you look at guys who are going to play special teams, you've got Bryce Oliver. You've got whether it's Mullings or Chestnut, that guy's going to play special teams. You've

0: got David Martin Robinson is going to play special teams.
1: Right.
0: You know, I think this year Elik Iamanner might end up playing special teams. So you've got those guys. And then, you know, who are your other core special teamers? I don't know. Who's your second gunner?
1: Yeah.
0: That's why I wonder if it's Iamanner.
1: Right.
0: You know, or do you have a, you know, Kendall Brooks is a special teamer.
1: Yeah.
0: And, you know, I would guess Micah Robinson probably be a special teamer as
1: yeah,
0: well.
1: Yeah, it's going to be a lot of your backup wide receivers, yeah. backup DBs, backup linebackers who are going to get in there on special teams. That's why, like, Kanick, not going to be a big loss for the defense, or for the offense, excuse me, but I think he would have been a core special teamer. I think that was a very Bones Fossil pick for them in the draft.
0: Okay. But so, yeah, I know DMR has kind of solidified a role there. He's still going to make the team, of course. But I think, you know, he's viewed as a valuable special teams player, like we talked about Bryce Oliver. But, you know, the running back situation is interesting because, you know, they're going to keep three for sure.
1: Yeah.
0: And then basically
1: it comes down to, for the fourth one,
0: yeah.
1: Mullings.
0: Chestnut,
1: Michael Carter.
0: Yeah. But which one do you want to play special teams?
1: And right.
0: Didn't they just draft Mullings last year?
1: Yes.
0: Yeah, and that's a tough cut to make.
1: Right.
0: But
1: Mullings missing some time here right now. I mean, it obviously doesn't help you to not be out on the field. Singleton being a draft pick this year and a fifth-round draft pick,
0: yeah,
1: his roster spot's not
0: no,
1: up for grabs.
0: Like he could be the starter next year.
1: Right. So he's going to be around. The question just becomes Mullings, Chestnut, Carter.
0: But do we view Singleton as a special teams player?
1: Yeah, I don't know.
0: I mean, maybe he's back there with Chim to return kickoffs.
1: Right.
0: But I don't know that he's, like, covering kicks or anything.
1: Yeah. Speaking of Chim Dike, he is going to be our guest when we return on the Chase and Big Joe show later on this afternoon. So excited for that. After practice wraps up, we will get Chim Dike up here to talk. I had a question I was thinking of. He's one of the rare guys who's played in both the Big Ten and the SEC. I kind of want to ask him, all right, settle the debate for us. Which one's the harder conference? I would think being a more recent Florida Gator, he'd probably go with the SEC.
0: It's amazing to me that he caught like less than 30 passes in Florida.
1: Yeah.
0: I mean, how bad was your passing game where you couldn't get him the football?
1: Well, that last year he was there, the only year he was there, was Graham Mertz for most of the year, and then it was DJ Lagway for like the second half.
0: He did score a touchdown against Tennessee.
1: He did. He yeah. did. So we will talk to Chim Dike coming up in a little bit here after practice
0: His
1: wraps up.
0: His girlfriend's like a big-time hockey
1: yeah,
0: player.
1: Yeah, she is. She is in the Pro Women's Hockey League. So we'll have to ask him about that as well, the dynamic there. 615-737-1025 is the phone number. We'd love to hear from you. Our phone line's driven by WilsonCountyHyundai.com. We got one more segment on this Wednesday, live from Titans training camp. Jake Lyman, Corey Curtis, Parker Kelly. Next man up, 1025 the game.
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0: I think he's going to
1: Next Man Up, 1025 The Game. Final segment on this Wednesday. Jake Lyman, Corey Curtis, Parker Kelly with you live at Titans training
0: Kendall
1: camp.
0: Kendall Lanier stopping by.
1: Yes, from News 2.
0: Yeah, by the way, her grandfather, Chiefs Hall of Famer, Willie Lanier.
1: Wow.
0: Yeah.
1: That's awesome.
0: Yeah, it is.
1: I did not realize that.
0: I always feel bad because it's like the thing I tell everybody because I think it's awesome. And you know, she never brings it up.
1: Right, I'm sure.
0: She never brings it up. Because, you know, she doesn't want to, like, be known, like, oh, she got this or did this because her grandfather's Willie Lanier.
1: Right.
0: And I'm just fanboying it.
1: Yeah.
0: I'm like, your grandfather's Willie Lanier. Like, when we went to the Hall of Fame before this year for the draft,
1: Yeah, you go take a picture of his bust.
0: So, yeah, I mean, twice. Because Willie Lanier is in the Hall of Fame and the HBCU. Hall of Fame.
1: Oh, yeah, yeah.
0: Is also at the Pro Football Hall of Fame.
1: Wow.
0: They have a wing for it, and he's down there, too. So
1: that's awesome.
0: I sent her 2 pictures of her grandfather.
1: That's great.
0: Yeah. So, yeah, no, Kendall, she's great. She's great. She's a good kid.
1: Love it. It was great having her stop by. The News 2 squad all out here
0: Yeah,
1: today.
0: I heard you have Julian on the show regularly now.
1: We've had him on twice.
0: Yeah?
1: We don't listen to those segments. We spend most of it just bashing you.
0: That's all right.
1: It's led by Parker/Connor.
0: Who? Connor?
1: Yeah.
0: Okay.
1: The guy back at the station.
0: Yeah.
1: Some news out of Texans camp.
0: Okay.
1: Jaden Higgins has torn his ACL.
0: Oh, wow. He's one of the two Iowa State guys, right?
1: Yes. Yeah. So a blow to their wide receiver room. Obviously, they're still pretty deep. The other Iowa State, or do they have three Iowa State guys? Not from the same draft.
0: They have two from the same draft.
1: Jalen Knoll was the other one.
0: And he's the better one, isn't he?
1: I believe so.
0: By the way, did you see C.J. Stroud's camp entrance on the first day, the video of that?
1: No.
0: It's the worst camp entrance video of all time.
1: Oh, Xavier Hutchinson, also an Iowa State guy.
0: Okay.
1: You know what? I did hear something about it. I don't know if
0: saw
1: it.
0: Well, number one, he cut all his hair off. But number two, he's wearing like he's wearing like Sambas or something, and he's got like these super baggy shorts on that come down to his knees and this super baggy T-shirt. So he just kind of looks like a ball boy walking up. And you know, he's the starting quarterback for an NFL team. And it's just like there was nothing commanding about it.
1: Yeah.
0: And like, I don't hate C.J. Stroud. I'm just like my observation, I'm like, that's a bad look.
1: I did see something, and let me make sure this is correct before I state, because I don't want to bash C.J. Stroud for no reason. They were doing a joint practice with the Raiders yesterday, and I want to say they said his first throw was a pick six yesterday.
0: Oh, so he picked up right where he left off.
1: I can't find it on Twitter, so don't take my word for that, but I believe I saw that yesterday.
0: Man,
1: anyway.
0: If he regresses again.
1: Yeah. One of the biggest fall-offs of a quarterback that we've seen in recent memory.
0: Yeah.
1: From viewed as one of the next great ones to.
0: I mean, like, after year two, Mariota, we thought was really headed for stardom. Injuries took him down.
1: Right.
0: I don't know what's taking C.J. Stroud down.
1: I think he just got a little bit scared back there.
0: Yeah.
1: Because the offensive line's been so bad. He hasn't gotten hurt necessarily, but it's just like, I think he's seeing ghosts, right? Like, I think that's kind of like
0: David Carr 2.0?
1: Yeah, maybe.
0: I covered David Carr's rookie year down there. I worked in Houston.
1: I think that might be.
0: That's the worst offensive line I've ever seen in my life.
1: Well, there's a reason that the Texans have basically flipped their offensive line from top to bottom three straight years.
0: Yeah,
1: it's because
0: terrible.
1: They can't find anybody
0: Why
1: who can
0: Why on
1: block.
0: Earth they let Laramie Tunsil go is beyond
1: Yeah, me. That trade didn't make a whole lot of sense. Like, our offensive line's not very good. Let's trade the best guy we've got on there.
0: One of the best in the league.
1: Well, that's when we saw the people who were...
0: We're going to put that one on helm.
1: Yeah, I'm going to – Cam is patting his chest saying it's on him.
0: Okay.
1: I want to say that there was some miscommunication again there.
0: He did hit helm, right between the 8 and the 4.
1: Just the wrong 8 and the 4.
0: Yeah, it was the one on the back.
1: Hit him on the back. It looked like Gunnar Helm was going to block.
0: Maybe it was an RPO.
1: It might have been an RPO, and he just thought that it wasn't coming to him anyway.
0: Okay. Whatever, it was between the 8 and 4. It was accurate, and
1: yeah,
0: it was quick.
1: Accurate and quick, just to the wrong side of the body.
0: All right, Jeff has flipped sides.
1: Team drills back underway. Little run there to Tajay Spears.
0: And a Jeff Skoronski battle there.
1: Overall, it's been, can I say, kind of a meh day so far. I don't think either side has really won. I would say the defense probably has made more plays. Anthony Hill with the big hit. Simmons has made some plays.
0: We've seen Simmons tear it up. We have seen Cam make more short throws that are quick decisions and accurate.
1: Yeah.
0: We saw Will make three really nice throws. Mitch made a couple of good throws. We saw Iron Manor drop a ball. But on defense, you know, Jeff has been the red menace.
1: Yes, wearing the red undershirt. You can see it poking through under the jersey and the sleeves. I mean, he is everywhere right now. Cam Ward.
0: That's another good decision.
1: First down on a third down and 9. So that's nice to see. But yeah, overall, nothing super notable so far. Again, Carnell Tate not practicing today. Doesn't seem like there's too much concern there. Paul Kuharsky said the sources he's talking to are saying it's fine with Carnell Tate just not out there today. You hope that he'll be back out there for the joint practice. And I'm sure Robert Saleh, who will speak after practice, will have an update on what
0: John
1: he's
0: injury looks like. John Franklin Myers is back out there.
1: Yep.
0: Jacob Martin is back out
1: Tony
0: there.
1: Tony Pollard back out there. Mitch Trubisky.
0: Now, Tony Pollard has not taken part in team reps.
1: He did in the first segment.
0: Oh, did he? Okay.
1: I saw him at least a little bit. So he has been out there some, just
0: that's
1: maybe not a full go.
0: Cam really throwing underneath a lot more today. And I think you might be right. I think that might be Gable.
1: I think they might say, hey, you're not allowed to throw the ball more than 15 yards down the field today.
0: Well,
1: what you can do.
0: He just seems to be much quicker to take his check down receivers, who are, by the way, open.
1: Right.
0: And then he's got to be accurate with the football and give them a chance to make a play with it. And that's what they emphasize, that these guys are all NFL players. Give them a chance to make a play with the ball. And, you know, that was like Chim DK on a swing pass. That's a pretty good option because he's one broken tackle away from,
1: right.
0: from going 70.
1: He's dynamic with the ball in his hands.
0: Yes.
1: And that is, in its nature, that is what the quarterback needs to do. Just get the ball into your playmaker's hands.
0: Yeah, see, he's hitting Wandale all day today.
1: This has been a nice, the first drive was not very good for Cam Ward, but since then, he's been pretty pinpoint with the accuracy and the quick decision making.
0: He's had some decent protection the last couple of plays, and he's been finding four open, and he's been putting it on him. You know, because again, that's not a big catch radius.
1: Right. Titans practice continuing. We do have to wrap things up, though. We will be back. Chim DK going to join us up here at Titans camp after practice wraps up. So that'll be during the Chase and Big Joe show. Excited for that. I got lots to talk to Chim about tomorrow on the show. No TD. TD's got a family engagement tomorrow. So
0: that's really nice.
1: Have...
0: Oh, what a great play.
1: Wow.
0: Is that Alante Taylor or Kevin Winston?
1: Diving
0: it's
1: play
0: Kevin Winston.
1: From Kevin Winston to break up what would have been a deep ball from Cam Ward.
0: Yeah,
1: to...
0: that was a play where Cam extended, but it was a good extension.
1: Yeah.
0: Because his offensive line gave him a wide open side of the field to flow to. So he flowed and was not in, he was not being chased. He just had a wide open side of the field to throw from.
1: And it was an accurate ball.
0: Oh, when he made the throw, I thought it was being a big hitter to Chim. I'm like, that's a sweet pass. And Winston came flying over to knock it down.
1: They called a penalty, and Cam Ward has taken it upon himself to march off the yardage himself. There you go.
0: It's competitive, without question. And TP is back in there. For them right now.
1: That'll do it for us today. Corey, thanks for joining us out here.
0: All right.
1: This has been fun. We'll keep watching practice, but we got to hand it off to Chase and Big Joe. We'll be back with Chim DK coming up after practice wraps up. Keep it right here on 102.5 The Game.
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3: All right, welcome into the Chase and Big Joe show right here at 102.5 The Game. With you till 3 o'clock today, we're going to laugh, we're going to cry, we're going to entertain, we're going to have the best day ever. We're talking a lot of football today. Chase McCabe off today. In studio is the good doctor, Dr. Crane. Behind the board is Brandon Bigsby. But first and foremost, it's Dr. Crane's birthday. Happy birthday, Bubba.
32: Thank you very much. I appreciate it.
3: Yeah.
32: Another day, man. But to some people, it's good to celebrate a birthday.
3: Dang right it is. You're walking around like we're going to a wake. Stop doing that.
32: Yeah, I'm sorry. I'm not a big birthday guy.
3: How old are we today?
32: 28.
3: You're 28.
32: Yeah.
3: And look where you are.
32: I know.
3: When I was 28, I was still stealing money off my mom's purse. That's how bad I was. So congratulations to you, buddy.
32: Thank you. I've made it past the 25 threshold, so
3: right?
32: Now we're trying to make it to 30.
3: There was a good movie out years ago called The Billionaire Boys Club, a true story with Judd Nelson, and what they do is they try to get all these young guys in their club, and after 27 years old, they would not invite any more guys into the club. And they said, why? Because at 27, you trade your goals in for reality. And I was like, oh, that's strong. 27. So you're not in the Billionaire Boys Club anymore, but you're in our club.
32: Okay.
3: Happy birthday.
32: Thank you, man. I appreciate
3: it. And that's
32: it.
3: About 19 seconds of your life that you cannot get back.
32: Trust me. There's a lot of seconds that I've probably just messed up and won't get back either. So it's all good.
3: Happy birthday, buddy.
32: Thank you. Yeah, this will be a fun day, hopefully so. And it's already off to a great day. I mean,
3: I'm here.
32: Like you said, like 28 years old, working in sports radio. I mean, since I was in the sixth grade, I've always wanted to be here in a radio position.
3: Right.
32: So, again, thanks to Chase McCabe.
3: Yeah. Wow. Heck yeah, buddy. Welcome in. Let's see here. Brando, how are you doing today, buddy?
33: I'm doing good. Feeling good. Beautiful day outside.
0: Dr. Crane's birthday. Happy birthday, right. Dr. Crane. Another year is always another blessing. So I can't complain, Joe. I'm doing good.
9: I love it. Brando's a big part of our Friday night game blitz brought to you by Southeast Financial Credit Union. This Friday night, 9:30 to midnight. All things high school football. If you've never heard the show, it's like we're on 47 cups of coffee and 8 no-dos. And that's how we do the show on Friday night. It's fast and furious.
32: What are no-dos?
9: They are, God, I shouldn't bring this up. These are, they keep you awake, like, for exams and call.
32: Okay. So, but like Adderall in some sense?
9: But we took them playing football and we shouldn't have, but it's like an energy pill, right? And you just go to another level. But we're doing that. We're not actually doing that Friday night, but it's like if we were doing that.
32: It's in the same sense, yes.
9: It is. It's in the same sense. So I'm going to get to our question of the day real quick. We got a lot of football today. A lot of football. We're getting John McClain at 2 o'clock. Jake Lyman's going to have a Titans player for us in a little bit. And we're going to talk to a few high school football coaches around the area to get you ready for Friday night. So football, football, football today, a lot of fun. But our question of the day. Our question of the day is, what do you buy a guy who's got everything? What's the perfect birthday gift for one Dr. Crane? Our old soul at 28 years old, what's the perfect birthday gift for Dr. Crane? It could be, you know, Nashville SC tickets. It could be a new griddle. It could be whatever. What's the perfect gift for the guy that's got everything?
32: A top hat and a pipe.
9: Is that what you like? In a monocle?
32: In a monocle.
9: All right, 615-737-1025, 615-737-1025. That's what we that's the number to call in or text. Today's Dr. Crane's birthday. We love it. Also, we're putting out the bat signal. We need a birthday cake. So if somebody wants to bring us a I'll Venmo you the money if you'll get us a birthday cake, because JoJo's running late today. But if you get if you could bring us a birthday cake to the radio station, I will Venmo you, because we got to have a cake for Doctor. We have a cake for you, right?
32: Well, thanks.
9: What's your favorite kind of cake?
32: Chocolate's good, you know.
9: How about ice cream chocolate cake?
32: I'm in for that.
9: Because I can eat the ice cream, and then I don't digest dairy very well. Wow. But we'll worry about that later on.
32: Yeah.
9: This is about you. This is about you today.
32: I'm a human garbage disposal. Anything that is put in front of me minus tuna,
9: okay,
32: I'm good.
9: All right, good. Brando, I need you to monitor Mr. Lyman. If he's got a Titans guest, just break in. Whenever you need to do that. 12:30, new East Robertson High School football coach Chris Keelan will join us. 1 o'clock, Arsente Broom, head football coach at Antioch. At 1:30, our good friend Brian Coleman, the head football coach at Summit, will join us. And, of course, John McClain at 2 o'clock today for all things football. This is football world we're going to talk about. Nashville SC's got a game tonight?
32: They do. Take on New York Red Bulls. Some good news about the roster is Patrick Gadsback will be available potentially, and then you have Jason Palacios, who's still healthy. So Nashville getting back to full strength and 5 points clear of that top spot.
9: Where's New York ranked? Second?
32: No, they're like 6th, 7th in the Eastern Conference rankings. That may be 10th or 11th, but one win could skyrocket them into the top 8.
9: Okay. For New York?
32: Yes.
9: All right.
32: For Nashville, they're 5 points ahead. They're 43 points. And then the next team below them is Inter-Miami at 38. So,
9: Will they play Inter-Sandman this year? No?
32: No, probably not.
9: They beat Inter-Miami, though, right?
32: They did, yeah. Handsomely.
9: Inter-Sandman would be a tough one. At Virginia Tech? Come on. 75,000
32: U.S. men's national team missed their opportunity. They should have came out to the field with Inter-Sandman.
9: Probably, yeah.
32: I mean, if they're doing the Country Roads by John Denver,
9: right,
32: why not come out to Inter Sandman?
9: I went to a high school football game one time in the band. And my son wasn't playing. It was another game I was covering. And the band at halftime played The Way We Were, the Barbra Streisand theme. Look, the band was great. I get the bands are awesome. At halftime, I don't need to hear The Way We Were by Barbra Streisand. During a halftime football game. And I was like, am I really hearing this the way? And they sounded great. I just don't need to hear that at halftime of a football game.
32: Yeah, no. Halftime of a football game, it has to be, you know, the band. Like,
9: right.
32: We're talking, they're, like you talked about earlier with Adam Ant, you want to play the hits. The band for high school, college, whatever, they need to be playing the hits, what they're known for. Like, for me, when I went to Father Ryan, everybody knew that they would play the Notre Dame Fighting Irish fight song, right?
9: Not anymore, though.
32: They pay rights, I think.
9: So, okay, yeah. All right.
32: But we always played that going out of the tunnel, halftime, end of the game. There were certain things that set you apart from everybody else.
9: Sure.
32: That was one of them. Okay. But I'm with you on that.
9: Yeah. I mean, I don't need to hear the theme from Mahogany at halftime
3: from a high school bat. I still need to hear all that to do. The Seahawks arrive in town, I guess, tomorrow night. Joint practices with the Titans on Friday, and then the game Sunday night with the Titans over at Nissan, which is kind of cool. National TV that Mr. McCabe informed me of. I had no idea it was on national TV. But listen, it's going to be all eyes are going to be on you-know-who Sunday night. And if he does it again, Monday is going to be reaction like, all right, this is concerning. Because a lot of people defended Cam Ward about the, like, new receivers, new system, new OC. And my thing is, same out route, same hitch, same routes that have been run for 80 years. You got to hit them.
32: So I was today, my phone, every 2 years I get kind of an upgrade for the phone. So I went today, got the upgrade before I came in the office. And the guy that was assisting me, his name is KJ. Shout out to KJ, the man. Big listener of the show, by the way.
3: Good.
32: He was telling me he's from Pensacola area, and he grew up with Miami Dolphins. Miami Hurricanes fan. And I asked him about Cam Ward. I was like, oh, you're in Nashville. What do you think about Cam Ward? He goes, yeah, I'm liking it. You know, there'll be a little bit of an adjustment period. And when I heard that, I was like, you mean from the rookie season? He goes, no, like now that he has Daboll, I could see a adjustment period, kind of like when he was at Miami, when he came from, what was it, Washington?
3: Washington State.
32: Yeah, Washington State. He said there was an adjustment period. So, you know, I'm still trusting the process and allowing there be more optimism in the picture than there probably should be. But you're right, though. If it does happen on Sunday night where he ends up having an uh-oh moment once again, things could turn quick.
3: Well, and that's the thing, is that the reaction on Friday was like, give him time. Look, I'm giving him time, all right? It's just a little concerning, right? It's like when your kid brings him a report card and he's got a D and he's like, I'm trying hard, Dad. You're like, all right, buddy, next 6 weeks, see what you can do. If he comes back with a D, I'm like, all right, we need to use Google and me this time and we'll figure it out. But if he comes back with a B, I'm good. But if I see the same thing Sunday night that I saw last Thursday night, I'm concerned. These aren't hard passes. And we talked yesterday, the pass he threw to Carnell Tate in the end zone, he reared back and just fireballed that thing in there. You can't do that.
32: It was like he was turning a double play. And that,
3: it's a good example.
32: Like, you watch his feet, and that was the big emphasis in his rookie year of, I think Paul Karski asked every single week to Brian Callahan and then, you know, Coach McCoy as well, what about his feet? Is the footwork getting better? And then you look this year, and it's very, what's the best way to put it, twitchy? Is that a good way to describe Cam Ward's footwork? A little twitchy from time to time when
3: anxious.
32: He's trying to, well, anxious, but like when he's trying to get the ball out quick, I feel like his feet, boom, you're popping and going. I think that's where he needs to kind of relax,
3: right?
32: Stay composed in the pocket, 1-2 step drop,
3: right?
32: Open the hips and toss it.
3: Maybe he doesn't have to do it all,
32: right?
3: And I know the Cam Ward talk becomes a little like, oh God, I understand that, but he is the quarterback. He goes, the team goes. He doesn't go, the team does. It's that simple. I mean, it's proven. Like, the Ravens won a Super Bowl in 2000 with Trent Dilfer, quarterback, who was very, very average. He just managed the game. That's been talked this week, game manager. But beyond that, you're going to have a quarterback who's a leader and who's damn good to win a Super Bowl. Look at it throughout history.
32: Yeah, and I mentioned this with Jake yesterday. The Titans on paper are kind of – adding up to that, where they are getting players in the draft like an Anthony Hill, a Kevin Winston from last year. You get Keldrick Falk. You have some young core pillars that you can build around. And kind of like you talk about the Ravens, the quarterback may not be elite of the elites, but if your defense can capitalize on their opportunities at hand,
3: yeah,
32: then it should all work itself out.
3: Absolutely. I'll give me that defense every day of the week. But anyway, that's what we're going to keep our eye on Sunday night with Campbell goes on, and I hope he plays into the second quarter. I know there was like a 20-play limit or something. More than that, Robert Saleh's not dumb. He knows what he's doing.
32: Yeah, and I believe it was Jermaine Johnson that, you know, was asked about the amount of reps that they're getting in the preseason. He was like, look, kind of the same sentiment of like, I understand it's a lot of reps, but at the same time, this is a new core. So like,
3: yeah,
32: there's going to be an adjustment period. Like, you need to build that chemistry on the field with actual game reps.
3: Yeah, I get it. And I get the new coordinator and receivers and all the new head. I get all that, man. But you give me a 10-yard down and out, I don't care if it's Vrabel, Brian Callahan, or Brandon Bigsby as your coach. You got to hit a 10-yard down and out.
32: You should be able to do it with your eyes closed.
3: Yeah.
32: It's muscle memory.
3: It's all they do in practice, is that same route over and over again.
32: Like, I'll use another baseball example. Like, a pitcher, they know what grip of the ball they want. They want to throw a splitter. They want to throw a two-seam, a four-seam. They know where they need to grip the baseball. As for a football player that's a quarterback, Same thing. The route tree. You should be able to run a down and out. You should be able to run a curl. You should be able to run a post. You should be able to run, you know, anything you want. Over the middle, a seam route. Anything you want. And the quarterback should be able to have their eyes closed and just kind of know. And again, it goes back to the chemistry perspective of a guy like Cam Ward adjusting to a player like Wandell Robinson, or adjusting to a player like, you know, even Elik Iwanner and Chimdike, who they're developing a good relationship with. Same thing for Calvin Ridley. But those are things that you need to be able to do with your eyes closed in your sleep.
3: I agree with that. All right, we're off and running on the Chase and Big Joe show today. Coming up at 12:30, new East Robertson High School football coach Chris Keelan will join us. 1 o'clock, Arsente Broom, head coach at Antioch. 1:30, Brian Coleman, head coach at Summit. 2 o'clock, John McClain. 2:45, America's favorite game. What is that game, Dr. Crane?
32: Celebrity birthdays.
3: Celebrity birthdays. We need a cake delivered for Dr. Crane, an ice cream chocolate cake. Today's his birthday. Brando, what did you get our guy for his birthday? A hard time?
0: Exactly. I gave him a hard time.
3: Oh, man.
0: In a loving way, of course.
3: Okay. Brando, we're going to need that routing number and your checking account number for to get him a gift later on, if you don't mind. If you could text me all that information from your bank. Thank you. Our question of the day, what do you get Dr. Crane for his birthday? For the guy that's got everything. He is a Dos Equis man, right? He really is. At 28 years old, he's a dose. He's got everything.
0: The most interesting man in the world.
3: He is. He is. He could build you a deck, cook you breakfast on a griddle, right? And then fix your 10-speed bike all in like 2 hours.
32: Look, it's just a part of the game of life.
3: I think you might be Nashville's most eligible bachelor. Right? Am I wrong? I'm not wrong on this.
0: I'd sign up for this.
3: No, you wouldn't.
0: I'm thinking for Dr. Crane.
3: Let's go to break, Brando. Back with more after this.
1: The Titans are back.
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0: Yeah, welcome back to the Chase and Big Joe Show. Happy birthday to one Dr. Crane today. By the way, Hair Metal Henry says he's going to make a special stop at MAPCO and get you some of that good stuff off the roller.
1: Love that.
0: Right? I said, can you make it a double? Because I need some good heartburn today for all that. Hey, by the way, if you are not busy tonight, I got a special place you can go. Go down to Omni Nashville Hotel tonight, where they're having the, it's a good time. They have the Three Ring Circus music show at Bar Lines, 5 to 8, 3 rounds. Good time happening down there tonight. So stop by the Bar Line tonight to see this Three Ring Circus music show. It's free. Some of the best songwriters in town at Bar Lines from 5 to 8. We love Bar Lines. We'll be at Bar Lines tomorrow from noon to 3. Stop by and say hi. We love our guy, Todd Rodermill, down there. Todd, you're the best. You know how we feel about you. Todd was the first person that, when we won our award the other night, that I thought of, because he was the first person that believed in our show beyond anybody else, I'm sorry, outside the station. And then so thank you, Todd. We love you, man. So all good to go.
1: Yeah, express the same sentiment there. Todd's the best, man. He really is.
0: Right? I mean, he's like, he's so nice. It's like he's like the nicest guy around. It's like everybody should be that nice.
1: It's like, pinch me. Is he that nice?
0: I'm not touching you. By the way, it is your birthday. And I do have on good authority, we have a cake on the way for you.
1: Oh.
0: Ice cream chocolate cake on the way for Dr. Crane for his birthday.
1: You guys are too kind. Listenership is fantastic.
0: Right. You know what would make this even doubly better, which is not a word, but I don't care.
1: I think I know.
0: Clay and the orange.
1: They're not available anymore.
0: They're not?
1: No. They got rid of those.
0: Okay. But, Clay, if you could do 6 chocolate and 6 regular donuts, we would really appreciate that.
1: I'm going to be bouncing off the walls with so much sugar in my system.
0: That's okay.
1: I mean,
0: my A1C is right now where the Vols are ranked in the AP poll, about 19. So we're going to try to get to 20 today and make it happen and have a good time.
1: Oh, my goodness. Is that okay? We're all situated with that, the A1C? You're good?
0: Me? Yeah. No, I'm not good at all. That's okay, though. We're working on it.
1: All right.
0: We're working on a few things.
1: Okay. So we'll make sure. If we need to call somebody.
0: You keep telling me, like, you need to fast for 5 days. Let me tell you what. I don't think I can go 6 hours. Well, I have to sleep, so I don't think I can go beyond sleep 6 hours without eating something.
1: If you can start at 5 p.m. on like a Sunday, you can go through the rest of the day on Monday all the way through till 5.
0: Okay.
1: That's a full 24-hour day because you work out in the morning, right?
0: I do.
1: Yeah, you'll get a nice workout in. You chug a bunch of water. You chew on some bubble gum if you need to, the sugar-free kind, so it doesn't spike anything.
0: Okay.
1: And it resets your metabolism, man. It truly does.
0: Well, how long? I mean, 24 hours?
1: 24 hours is a good way to start. But if you want to really get into it, a good 3-day, 72-hour fast is what will reset your button.
0: Well, you did like a 4-day water fast.
1: I did a 5-day water fast, yes.
0: And I thought it was a water fest. I thought it was a party. I'm like, where's this party happening? You're like, no, it's
1: where are the
0: fast.
1: Floaties? Where are the floaties?
0: It's a fast, not a fest, dummy.
1: Yeah.
0: All right, 5 days?
1: Yeah, I did 5 days.
0: So basically your body starts eating itself?
1: Yeah.
0: So is that what I'm told?
1: The visceral fat that's in your body, it starts to be used as food for your inner system. And then that's where you start seeing the body, dystrophy, is that what it's called? Atrophy? There you go.
0: Atrophy. Yeah. I don't know. You're asking the wrong guy.
1: Yeah. The body atrophy. You start seeing it change a little bit. But here's the beautiful thing about it, scientifically in your brain and also on paper, if you work out while you're on a fast, obviously that fat is used as food and energy. So when you're really working out, you're kind of burning fat along with building muscle to some degree. Some doctors out there, and again, I'm no registered doctor, but from my own research that I've done, it has been beneficial to me.
0: So what do you do when you get like food cravings?
1: This is going to sound terrible. I just chug a bottle of water, and it suffices my hunger. And I just chew bubble gum.
0: So you don't get like, I think I would get severe hunger pains.
1: Yeah, I mean,
0: where I get mad, I eat anything.
1: You do, but that's when you have to get up and start doing something active. Where if you start to get those hunger pains or whatever, go out and get yourself active in the house. If it's too hot outside, walk up and down the steps maybe. Just do something active to keep your body always going 24/7.
0: Doesn't that make me hungrier?
1: It can. I mean, for me, it doesn't. I mean, it gets my mind off of the hunger aspect of things. So that's just me, though.
0: Okay. All right. Well,
1: again, consult with your doctor or your primary physician of some sort, because I'm no doctor. It's just from my own research. I've talked to my doctor, and he's all about it. So
0: I think if I did a 5-day fast, I'd be wandering in the desert. Like, where am I? Who am I? How do I get home?
1: I will say on the fifth day, like Chase and you both have seen me on the fast when I've been producing once. I only do it like 2-3 times a year depending on how I'm feeling.
0: Right.
1: And I remember I was at my desk and Chase walked in. He goes, "You good?" I was like, "No, I'm going to have to break this 5-day fast." And I only did like 3 days. I did like 3 days. And
0: so would you go eat like a Big Mac?
1: No. I did like a small little fruit and grain aspect. So I had some peanuts and then some fruits. I didn't want to spike my insulin too much in there. I just had a little bit of some of the peanuts.
0: Fascinated by this. So when you come off the 5-day, what's the first thing you eat? Can you eat pizza?
1: I mean, you don't want to really overindulge because then that shocks your body.
0: Right.
1: But, you know, probably shouldn't do this, but I just go straight to the carnivore. I go to the meat. So, like, if I want, you know, a flank steak, I'll just do that, cut it up real fine, and just slowly eat it and just manicure my body. And then once your body acclimates, then you can kind of go back to your normal food routine. But, again, that's supposed to reset your system to kind of eat healthier if you want to.
0: Again, folks, it not only is his birthday, not only is he the Nashville's most eligible bachelor, he's also the most fascinating man in Nashville, Tennessee.
1: Nah.
0: Yeah.
1: I'm just doing what's good for me, right?
0: Okay.
1: And I don't want to be, you know, narcissistic. I mean, I'm just explaining what the diet is.
0: We have ice cream chocolate cake coming your way.
1: Sure.
0: Just for you because it's your birthday.
1: Too kind. The listenership's too kind. You guys don't have to do that.
0: You're great. So there are several who are like, we got one, so you're good. We appreciate you. And then we'll do that. All right, we'll take a break. Come back. High school football's around the corner on Friday night. We'll talk to the new head football coach at East Robertson High School, a dear friend of mine, Chris Keelan. Coming up next, stick it right here. This is the Chase and Big Joe Show, 102.5 The Game.
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0: words, knocking heads and talking trash.
1: Welcome back to the Chase and Big Joe Show. Love this song by Kenny Chesney. Talking about the greatest sport God ever put on planet Earth. That's called football, baby. It all starts tomorrow night with a few games happening. High school football on the way, then Friday, then college next week from the pros. We have our big show on Friday night called The Game Blitz, brought to you by Southeast Financial Credit Union. And a guy we hope to hear from a lot on the show this year is a dear friend of mine, the head football coach at East Robertson High School, Chris Keelan. Coach, good afternoon. How are we?
2: Oh, doing great. Great. Thanks for having me.
1: Always. It's your first year at East Robertson. You come into a program that's got a lot of talent there. How do you not screw this up? I mean, what's your plan this year?
2: That's a little concerning coming in. And last 4 years, they've been 46-7.
1: Woo!
2: And it's like, wow, you know. Well, not going to screw it up, hopefully, you know. And the reason I'm not is because we have really good kids. We have really good coaches. I got here, a little bit late. So we spent the summer installing all of our schemes and things of that sort, and our kids have really bought in, and I like where we are. We have to play Friday night to see where we are actually. So we're excited about it.
1: You play Liberty Creek Friday night, and I'm telling you, one of the best settings for high school football in all of Tennessee is at East Robertson High School. And I know, Coach, you're looking forward to that, and the community is just welcoming you with open arms, and I just think it's a great fit. And you've got to be over the moon excited about Friday night, but seeing the crowd, your team, the fans, everybody on the field Friday night.
2: I'm absolutely ecstatic, and very, very excited. I'm very excited about being back in Tennessee. I spent a lot of years in Arkansas coaching, and East Robertson gave me the opportunity to come back home and coach, and I'm very, very grateful. Listening to our coaches and people in the community on what a Friday night is like here in Cross Plains, I'm really, really, really excited about being in that environment. Putting a good product on the field and competing with our guys.
1: So you went to Beach High School. You played at Austin Peay. So you have ties to this area. I mean, deep ties to this area. When you talk about being back, I mean, what kind of emotions do you think you'll experience on Friday night when you're back where you grew up in this area, and now you're a head coach of a very good program, a very good high school, and it's all, I think, would all be like a little surreal, right? I mean, it's all happening for you.
2: Very surreal, and not almost a dream come true. It's very difficult to put into words what it feels like to coach kids back in the state of Tennessee. Okay, I mean, I enjoyed my time in Arkansas. We had some good teams and really good relationships there, but it's nothing like being back here in the great state of Tennessee. And it's hard to put that into words, but there's a lot of pride and emotion for me to be back in Tennessee, specifically in Middle Tennessee area, and having the opportunity to lead a team in Tennessee. And it's hard to put that into words, but there's a lot of pride and emotion for me to be back in Tennessee, specifically in Middle Tennessee area, and having the opportunity to lead a team of Tennesseans, quite honestly. And

0: They really work very, very hard, and they want to work. The first day that I got here, I met a couple of kids out in the parking lot. Didn't know who they were, obviously, and they said, "Coach, you're gonna find that we want to work and we want to earn, and that's what we're all about." You know, and you're like, "Wow, that's great," you know, to hear, and then that's exactly the way they are.
1: Yeah.
0: And
1: go ahead. Sorry.
0: No, I'm good. I'm done.
1: I was going to say, just adding on to that, when you have, you know, as a senior, you have a new head coach come into the fold. Obviously, football players are a creature of habit, the new adjustment. What was that conversation like with that senior class and even the rest of the team when you took over?
0: Yeah, and I was a little concerned about that. It's a good question because, you know, they have had a lot of success, but I have to come in and do what you know, fits our kids, number one, but also – what I'm comfortable with and what I've had success with in the past. And so we've done that, but I've also kind of tried to keep some things that they've done really well here. But I'm going to tell you, I was concerned about that coming in, but these kids have welcomed me with open arms and they have been just wonderful. You know, they're all in on everything that we're doing. I think they like some of the new things that I've brought in terms of practice scheduling, how we approach things with efficiency, the attitude in which we're trying to build of physicality and toughness, and man, they've been really, really, really good, and I'm very, very happy to be their coach.
1: Obviously, high school football in Tennessee, it's different, just like the players. But for you, what are you most excited for when it comes to Friday nights back here in the home state of Tennessee?
0: Just competing, you know, competing with our guys and our coaches, you know, and probably outside. That's primary, of course. And outside of that, I'm interested to see how I'm going to feel back in Tennessee when the lights come on Friday night, because it's going to be different, and I don't know what that different is. It's going to be a good type of different, but I'm excited just to see what that's about. And I can already tell you the people here in this community really, really, really are supportive of football from everybody in the community, the principal on down. I mean, everybody's all in here, and I'm excited about it.
2: I love it. Chris Keelan's with us, new head coach at East Robertson High School. Of course, our mutual friend Coach Wells up at Eastern Kentucky. I mean, full disclosure, the three of us have run around a lot the last 35 years or so, but at the core, we love high school football. I mean, we've always loved high school football. We played high school football here in Middle Tennessee. To see you back, pouring into these kids what coaches poured into you, man. It's an amazing feeling watching. We got some great head coaches in Middle Tennessee. You're one of those. And just to see that on Friday night, man, you back doing this, it's simply fantastic.
0: Yeah, that's awesome. Yeah, and, you know, I told our kids when I first got here in our first team meeting why I coach football, and pouring back into the kids. But really, the reason I coach high school football is because my high school football coach, Bob Cummings, really changed my life. You know, if it was not for him, I probably would not have gone down the road that I went down in life. I probably had been a tougher, more difficult road, but he showed me, you know, what work ethic was, overcoming adversity, you know, will to win, refuse to lose, be tougher than everybody else. I mean, if I had not played for that man, I would not have had the success of the life that I've had. So I want to do that for the kids.
2: I love it. You know, one of the great tragedies in our time is the fact that McGavick never got to beat down Beach while you were there. So we'll just move on from that. Is that all right? We'll play that game in our heads.
0: That would have been a good good matchup, maybe. I don't know.
2: Right? Yeah. Who knows? We'll never know. That's a good thing. Hey, Coach, thank you. I know you're busy, man. You know how much I love you. Hopefully we'll talk to you Friday night. I know you got a big game versus Liberty Creek, so best of luck, and we'll talk to you down the line. Appreciate you, Chris.
0: Hey, thank you very much for having me on, and, hey, congratulations to y'all for winning the –

0: best sports talk show in the state of Tennessee. That is so awesome.
1: I appreciate you. Thank
0: you. Appreciate
1: you. All right, buddy. Chris Keelan, new head coach at East Robertson High School. And what he said at the end is it. That's it. That's it. That's why we love. That's where the love of football begins, with your high school football coaches who pour that love into you, who are on your butt nonstop, and it means the world.
2: Humble beginnings of the sport.
1: Yeah.
2: It really grabs the true appreciation of why people want to pursue to play the sport, along with play it at the next level if you're capable of it.
1: Absolutely. So, all right, we got more coaches on the way. Arsente Broom, who I just think the world of at 1 o'clock at Antioch, and then Brian Coleman, the head coach at Summit, will join us at 1:30. John McClain at 2 o'clock, all things NFL. We're having a lot of fun. And the cake was delivered. Thank you, Sonda, for delivering the cake for our man. And we had several people who were like, we'll bring a cake for you. And then we picked Sonda, and she's brought the cake. And congrats, buddy. Ice cream, chocolate cake.
2: Thank you, Sonda.
1: Happy birthday, buddy.
2: Thank you very much. You guys are definitely making the day very special, and I appreciate it.
1: I am so proud of Nashville's most eligible bachelor. Yes, you are. All right, back with more. 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
1: All right, welcome back to the Chase and Big Joe Show. We're waiting for Jim DK to go over to hang out with Jake Lyman. They'll be coming to you in just a second from Titans practice. Many thanks to East Robertson, new high school football coach Chris Keelan, for joining the show. Big game for them on Friday night taking Liberty Creek. I was told that they described the environment to me at East Robertson High School with all these trucks pull up and they tailgate and they cook out. And I'm thinking, I need to be there on Friday. That's what it's about, man. The whole community comes together. Get out of here.
2: Yeah, I remember when I was in high school, my junior year, we played a scrimmage at Cookeville. And, Joe, let me tell you about the trucks. Everybody backed in their truck,
1: put it
2: right on the 50-yard line, yeah, all the way down to the 30, to the goal line. The trailer hitches were off. The tailgates were down. Everybody had their, you know, blankets, whatever. And then the other side of the field, all the headlights beaming on the field.
1: Love it.
2: I'm like, this is distracting. This is what we call a playoff atmosphere.
1: Yeah, I love these small towns get together and do that. I think it's fantastic. And that's why we're so excited to bring the Game Blitz back on Friday night, brought to you by Southeast Financial Credit Union. And a lot of fun. All right, with that being said, let's go to Jake Lyman, who's with Chim DK. Jake, take it away, buddy.
17: Thank you, Joe. Appreciate it. Back here at Vanderbilt Health Football Center, we're joined by second-year Titans wide receiver Chim DK. Chim, thanks for taking some time. What was the feeling like out there today? Looked like a pretty competitive practice back and forth.
18: Yeah, I was feeling great. It was felt like training camp. We're kind of in the thick of things right now. It's hot. It's competitive. But I love the competition that we've had between offense and defense.
17: It's obviously a long process to get ready for the regular season, but you guys had the experience out there in Santa Clara against the 49ers. What do you think you've been able to take away from that over the past few days to build as you get ready for the year?
18: Yeah, I mean, I think just, you know, starting to form our identity, especially offensively, you know, going against a team like the 49ers, a very good defense, physical team, and kind of, you know, feeling like we match that, and, you know, play physical in the run game. And, you know, there's still things we got to clean up, but, you know, I think we're improving every single day.
17: You obviously had a successful rookie season, all pro at punt returner and kick returner, as well as what you did in the offensive game. What was the focus for you this offseason to take your game to the next level?
18: Yeah, I mean, I think just becoming a complete player, continuing to improve my route running, you know, really all aspects of the game. You know, punt return, having quieter feet at the catch. You know, make sure my body can sustain a 17-game season and playoffs at a higher clip. So it was really good for me to kind of take a step back and attack the offseason.
17: Your draft class entered with a lot of pieces on the offensive side. Obviously, you, Ellick, and Gunnar Helm, and come in with Cam as well. Do you think that's made it easier for you guys to kind of grow together over the past year and a half?
18: Yeah, coming in together, spend all that time during OTAs. Yep. The early meetings, you know, kind of going through last season, the ups and downs together, and learn those same lessons. I think it's something that we can learn from, also carry forward as we head through the years.
17: As a returner, what's going through your mind when the ball is in the air? Like, what are you thinking about, and what do you think makes you such an effective player back there that allowed you to have so many explosive games in the plays in the return game?
18: Yeah, I mean, I think it's just quiet feet. You know, if you hear Julian Edelman talk about catching a punt, he talks about catching with your feet. So just beating the ball to the spot, having quiet feet at the catch, that's something that I've been working on in the offseason as well. And then, you know, I have great teammates blocking for me. And, you know, it's God-given with the ball in your hand. You just go play.
17: We're talking with Titans wide receiver Chim DK. Chim, new system with Brian Daboll. How has the acclimation process gone throughout the offseason and through training camp so far to get used to the new way you're going to play this year?
18: It's been great. You know, Daboll's pushed us. He's super competitive. He's fiery at practice. He's chirping with the defense.
17: We can hear him.
18: You know, we love it, though. Like, that's a guy you kind of want to play for. You know, even if you're not ready for practice after Daboll's meeting, you'll be ready to go. So it's been great learning from him, and, you know, I'm excited for what's to come.
17: All right, I got a couple fun ones for you. I know you've played in the Big Ten and in the SEC. We argue all the time on the show about which one is better, which one's harder to play in. As somebody who's played for Wisconsin, played for Florida, what was your experience in both conferences?
18: Yeah, I think it's interesting because I didn't play in the Big Ten with Oregon and USC.
17: Right.
18: I think those are by far and away the two best conferences in the country. So I was fortunate to just play in both of those. I was happy to play in the SEC. Growing up in the Midwest, obviously playing in the Big Ten, I have a lot of respect for the programs there. The SEC was a lot of fun, though, I'll say that.
17: Last one for you. I know you got engaged this summer, this offseason, and your fiance also a professional athlete, a pro hockey player. What's that dynamic like of both of you playing high-level professional sports but also trying to plan a wedding at the same time?
18: Yeah, the first couple weeks are crazy. Luckily, we got a great wedding planner out of Nashville, so we're really excited to work with her, so that takes a little bit off my plate. But yeah, it's been a lot of fun. You know, she understands the competitiveness and my drive and being in my corner, and I'm able to bounce things off her, and she's able to do the same with me. So she's been amazing. I'm excited for what's to come.
17: Jim, always appreciate you taking some time and wishing you the best of luck this season.
18: Thank you, guys.
17: Joe, back to you guys in the studio.
1: All right, Jake, thank you very much. With Jim DK right there. You know how good it is, Dr. Crane, that the fact that this football team has a true returner. For so long, they did not have a punt returner. I mean, Derek Mason is at the top. He was fantastic. And then since then, I mean, Pac-Man came through here. He showed flashes. Mark Mariani wasn't bad. It's been a different hodgepodge. But the Titans had an all-pro special teams player in a punt. In a punt return. It just sounds great.
2: As a rookie.
1: Yeah.
2: So only could go up from here, right?
1: Right.
2: I mean, to be fair, Jim DK is... I would call him a Swiss Army knife in the wide receiver room. I mean,
1: we don't bring weapons into the facility.
2: Not a weapon.
1: Oh, okay. I got you.
2: But describing him as a multi-purpose athlete on this team. I mean, a punt returner, kick returner, slot wide receiver. He can really be just add that extra dynamic on the offense is what they need.
1: Do you think he played quarterback in high school? I mean, the best athletes at high usually played quarterback for the most teams.
2: You could say that.
1: You know, I mean, and then gets to Wisconsin or Florida. I have no idea, but he's so talented and athletic that I would want him as my quarterback in high school.
2: I mean, I could see him being a wide receiver in high school and playing baseball as an outfielder and also playing track. Like, I could see him playing other, you know, sports.
1: Good. Yes,
2: in that way.
1: Thank you. Play other sports. Remember we had Tom Glavin on, and what he said about travel ball, where he's like, if there's a coach that comes to your kid at 12, 13, 14 years old and says, you need just to work on baseball, and he was like, run from that coach.
2: Because that's how you develop Tommy John. If you're a pitcher, I mean, you start...
1: By the way, he passed away the other day.
2: I know. Rest in peace. Yep. Should be in the Hall of Fame, by the way. Just saying.
1: Let's look at his record. But anyway...
2: Just saying.
1: Play all the sports.
2: Yeah.
1: Every great athlete I knew played multiple sports.
2: When I was a kid and went to Tim Corbin's, you know, summer camps for baseball, that was the first thing he stressed to all the campers was, like, play other sports besides baseball. And to this day, like, definitely credit him for that. I mean, obviously my folks always wanted me to play other sports, but,
1: yeah.
2: I mean, Tim Corbin, even stressing that to the young kids, just having them allow themselves to be kids.
1: Mm-hmm.
2: Let them play other sports. Like, for me, I wanted to play football, I wanted to play basketball, I wanted to play soccer, baseball, because all my friends were playing those, or if it was because I enjoyed playing them, and it was both.
1: Right. I cannot tell you how many friends I have that their kids play travel ball, baseball, and then when they get the senior year of high school, done. And look, it's not for everybody, and if you play travel ball and you're enjoying it, great. I'm over the world, moon, whatever, excited for you and all that. I've seen it, man, and these kids get burned. Kids need summers to chase girls to get in trouble. I mean, that's what that's what you need, right? I didn't want to spend every second on the athletic field. Couldn't do it.
2: No, I mean, if you have a off-the-field issue as a young kid of always getting in trouble in school and stuff like that, then that's why sports are there. They're to keep you in line. That's why you have a coach that gives you the stern talking to's, the, you know, hey, it's a football terminology. That's why coaches are there, to give you that tough love.
1: Yeah.
2: You know, I think that's what everybody deserves when they play sports, is that tough love, because it gives you that even dynamic.
1: I mean, my mother put me in everything, which, thank God for her. I mean, I played football, basketball, baseball growing up. I was terrible at basketball because all I did was shoot. Baseball, all I did was strike out. And so football, I found my footing in football, thank God, and which changed, like Coach Keelan was talking earlier, football changed my life. That's why people are, why do you like football for? Because it changed my life. It gave me accountability. It gave me direction. I learned how to lose. I learned how to get pissed off. I learned how to celebrate. I learned all that. I learned pressure. And high school football provided that for me, and then on to college and on. But it's not for everybody, and I understand that. Everybody doesn't play. I understand that. But still, the messages and the lessons I learned from all that, and which Coach Keelan was talking about pouring back in these kids – That's why we love it.
2: It shapes you as a young man. Like, I only had Brian Rector as my head coach for 1 year as a senior. And just the small amount of time I was with him, and for him being the head coach, I learned so much. I was able to mature as a young adult. I mean, I'll never forget this. We were stretching, and he said, "Men, if you want to go work a 9-to-5 job, go ahead, but don't be pursuing it through football that way."
1: Ooh.
2: And I was like,
1: he said that?
2: Yeah, I was like,
1: I'm going to text him that. I like that.
2: I love this. And it just gave me a different evaluation on life and a different evaluation of how I would, you know, look at a 9-to-5. Because I don't consider this a 9-to-5 per se, because it's a passion. Like, if you have a passion for something,
1: right,
2: there is no clock on that.
1: No, at not at all.
2: So
1: that's,
2: you know,
1: a good line. Say it again.
2: He said, you know, if you pursue football as a 9-to-5 job, don't look at it that way. Along those lines.
1: Yeah. Oh, I love that. You know, what's funny is that, you know, when you go to camp and you play games, and we should do a show one day on just motivational things that coaches, some are great, some hit the wall. But one that always stood with me is a coach at junior college said, "Boys, three things: don't embarrass your program, don't embarrass your teammates, don't embarrass your mom." And I was like, "Oh God, he's so right." And I took that, and I told my son the same thing. I can handle what, and my boys give me no problem. I love him. But I was like, I can handle anything. Don't embarrass your mom, man. At the end of the day, don't embarrass your mom.
2: I felt bad my junior year when that. I didn't really embarrass her, but my brother and I both have like a pact of like, "Mom, if we ever get hurt, don't come on the field. They have trainers to come out. Right. Don't worry about it."
1: Oh, did Dr. Crane's mom come on the field?
2: Well, there was one incident that she had to, because they brought the ambulance, and it was bad. Yeah.
1: What happened to you? Just when this dude fell on you?
2: Kane Ridge, yeah. That 300-pound defensive lineman I went to barrel roll tackle the running back, and then that's when the offensive lineman tripped over another, I guess, lineman. Just landed right on my rib cage, and I bruised like 3 ribs, and I couldn't breathe. Like, my face started turning colors. I chucked my helmet like 30 yards, but the trainer came out. She did something to my back to allow me to breathe a little better.
1: Yeah.
2: And that's when they had to bring the ambulance, and I went to school the next day. I had an exam, so I couldn't miss it. And Coach Simpson looked at me and goes, "What are you doing here?" I'm like, "I have an exam second period." I missed first period. I was like, "I have to take this exam."
1: So you went to the hospital?
2: I did. And I was there for basically the whole night. I didn't get home till like 3 in the morning.
1: And it was just a rib bruise?
2: Yeah, it's bruised three ribs on my left side.
1: Look, man, I tell you this all the time.
2: Yeah.
1: We don't show weakness.
2: No.
1: Right, on the football field.
2: That's why I felt terrible when they said, you know, they kept waving my mom to come down. I was like,
1: right.
2: I can't.
1: Oh, that's all right.
2: So it was probably my lowest point ever.
1: And that's another thing about the injuries, man. Like, I broke my hand in college, and my bone, it didn't heal back right. And it's a war wound, man. And I love that.
2: I blocked the field goal with my right arm and broke my wrist, hairline fracture. I mean, you don't think about those things until
1: it's
2: back.
1: Wait, how did you block a field goal? Well, it was
2: off the edge. Yeah, I was one of the gunners off the edge, and I double armed it, and my lower hand blocked it, and it went like 5 yards the other way. I came off the field. I was like, "Coach, this doesn't feel right." And then I went to go grip, like, you know, a little fist grip, and it was not good.
1: Look at you. I'm proud of you. Because if you block that kick going up the middle, that kicker needs to be off the team.
2: Oh yeah, no. This was off the edge.
1: Yeah. I mean, at 4'7", you're blocking kicks. That's pretty badass.
2: 5'2", a little more respect.
1: I love it. All right, who we got coming
2: David
1: up next?
2: Lee Roth.
1: Yeah, who we got coming up next?
2: We got Arsente Broome, Antioch head coach. I mean, let's be honest. He's got one of the best quarterbacks in the state.
1: He does.
2: Andre Adams. This guy's being looked at from everywhere.
1: Yep.
2: And it's going to be a fun conversation.
1: I love it. That's coming up next. Again, don't forget the Game Blitz coming this Friday night, 9:30 to midnight. All things high school football scoreboard. 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
1: All right, welcome to hour number 2 of the Chase and Big Joe Show right here on 1025 The Game. Really appreciate last hour, Jim DK, for joining us. Chris Keeline, the head football coach at East Robertson. And another guy, our next guest, I hope we're talking to him a lot on Friday night this year because the Game Blitz is back. Dr. Crane, who is it?
2: Head coach Arsente Broom. Arsente, how are you today?
43: Hey, man, I'm great, guys. How you guys doing?
2: Doing well. Hey, I just to start off, yeah, the upcoming season, I'm sure you're antsy to get on the field, right?
0: Oh, man. Yeah, you don't even understand this, man, going through summer and camp, man, can be grueling a little bit. Just, I think everybody's just chomping at the bit to get started.
2: Obviously, the big name on the roster is Andre Adams, who has been seen by a lot of colleges around the nation. Coming into this upcoming season, what can, I guess, the Antioch fans and also the fans of Middle Tennessee expect from Antioch this year?
0: I mean, we, of course, yeah. Andre Adams is probably one of the best quarterbacks in the state, if not the best. He's our guy. He's our general. And he's going to lead the way as far as the team's concerned, man. We lost a lot. We've lost probably 40 kids in the last 2 years. So, you know, when you think about that, think about maybe rebuilding a little bit. But we've got some guys that are here that have played. Just they don't have a lot of game experience. But, you know, we think we'll be in good shape. We didn't graduate but one kid off our D-line and offensive line. So, hopefully that can be a mainstay for us.
2: Yeah, you know, last year, Arsente, when we kind of had a conversation late in the season, we were just kind of candidly speaking about just how wrestling has been an impact on your roster and how it's really developed a lot of these offensive linemen, defensive linemen, and some guys that are kind of undersized that kind of get their way on the field. Has that been a little bit of an impact for this upcoming season with this roster?
0: Oh, yeah. Yeah, definitely, man. You know, it's crazy because people are like, man, you guys are big. And I'm like, nah, I just don't see it. We've got some decent sized kids, man. And sometimes, man, you got to coach kids up, man. And some kids that may not be as talented, man, you got to make them be able to run through a brick wall for you. And if you can harness that emotion and harness that small little something that's inside of that kid, man, you can kind of make a monster out of them. And I think that's what we're trying to do. Hopefully we can be successful at it.
1: Talking to Arsente Broom, head football coach at Antioch. Coach, what year is this for you in Metro as a head coach? 50?
0: Man, close to it, man. No, this is I think this is my 23rd year as a head coach in Metro. It's 28 total, but yeah.
1: Oh, that's crazy. And I love it because, you know, I think the world of you and the way you pour back into these kids and everything and love on them. You've had players highly recruited before, and you've had big-time coaches come through your school. What's the common denominator in these kids that makes them that elite level? I don't want to say five-star, but that put them at that level. Is it practice? Is it being good-natured? Is it loving the Lord? What is it?
0: You know, man, I guess you said it. I've had quite a few kids that have come through that have been big time kids, or you know, even those kids that weren't exactly, you know, Power Four, but Group of Five. But I think some of the great qualities, man, have been hard workers, football IQ. You know, good natured kids, man, that brought up the right way. Good listeners, kids that can listen, retain information, and do exactly what you would have them to do. And just sometimes being instinctive. So a lot of the kids that have been in those positions, man, you know, even before Andre, you know, I had kids like Delaney Majors and Bobo Hodges, Gabe Fletcher, Yusuf Ali, man, those kids, man, are good citizens, man. Those kids do everything the right way. And, you know, it shows from the progression from being in high school to going through college programs, you know, even being successful past that. And I think some of that starts at home, but then too, man, you know, as a coach, having a good staff, man, to pour into them and just make sure that they're getting what they need. You know, you don't always hit it out the park with every kid.
1: Right.
0: But you know, you try your best. And if you give them, you give them a baseline of what they need, man, and they kind of got to pick the rest of it up and do it themselves.
1: Absolutely. We're talking Arsente Broom, head football coach at Antioch. And look, I'm a Metro Nashville guy. You're a Metro Nashville guy. It's different coaching in Metro as it is opposed. And look, I know the counties have great schools, but it takes a different man to lead Metro Nashville high school football programs. And that's why I think the world of you, I know what you're up against, and I think you do a damn good job of putting out good kids and good product on the field.
0: Man, you know, Joe, there's a lot of things have changed just in athletics and just demographics of our city and different things like that. And, you know, I get a lot of time, you know, why don't you do this or go to this school or that school? Or, you know, you got to go somewhere where you feel like things are, you know, not necessarily tailor-made for you, but you have to be in places where you think you fit and think where you want it and things like that. And, you know, I haven't gone anywhere because this is where I kind of wanted to be. Of course, there are a lot of different things in other counties that we strive to have. And we've done here in Metro, we've done a great job of kind of bolstering, you know, facilities with turf fields. You know, there's still some things we need to work on, but we try to do our very best. I know here at Antioch right now, man, we have a principal that's provided for us to have some of the same things the private schools have, some of the same things a lot of the county schools have. And I do know this, that you do, like you said, you do have to be a special kind of person to coach in Metro, because sometimes there are things that you're going to face that other people don't.
1: Right.
0: I would always challenge any other coach, man, that you're at other schools, that you think you got it bad, you know, you really don't, because you don't, there's some things that you don't have to deal with. And I told, my staff this, and I've told other guys have coached me, you know, sometimes, man, you may have morals, you may have a way of doing things, but if you stay in it long enough, you'll have to change and you'll have to do some things that are necessary, man, to make sure that the kid gets what he needs, but also too, you can furnish a program that's presentable, one that you can look at and be proud of. And, you know, I know that as for me being in it this long, man, you know, I've kind of survived being flexible and being able to just kind of maneuver and change when I need to change.
2: Antioch head coach Arsente Broom is on the line with us. Coach, when it comes to, you know, you said you've been in this for about 28 years now. What makes high school football so special that separates it from everywhere else in the country? What makes Tennessee high school football so special in your heart?
0: Well, I think one thing about Tennessee high school football is everybody else thinks that it's not up to par. But we're, man, over the last maybe 10, 15 years, man, we've been knocking it out of the park with the different athletes, man. You just look at all the different places. You know, our guys are at Texas A&M, our guys are at Tennessee, our guys are out on the West Coast, you know, up on the East Coast. I mean, we've got Tennessee kids that are now branching out everywhere, where normally, you know, back 90s and 80s, you know, you had kids going places, but it just wasn't the same. Like, and I think exposure is a big deal. You know, we're kind of in the middle of everybody, so sometimes we get cherry picked, you know, and you know, a lot of schools used to not come recruit here, but now you got everybody. I've seen coaches from, you know, Oregon. I've seen coaches from Stanford. I've seen coaches from Cal, USC, all throughout the SEC. So, you know, I've seen the gamut. So it's where it is, and we're growing, and, you know, hopefully we can maintain that and keep putting out great products.
1: I love it, Coach. Thank you for this. We hope to talk to you on Friday nights after big wins. Thank you for what you do and who you are, man. We really appreciate you, Coach. We'll talk to you Friday night, I hope.
0: Yes, sir, hopefully. Hopefully, we'll be on the right side of the scoreboard.
1: So love it.
0: I appreciate you guys.
1: Yes, sir. Coach Arsente Broom, head football coach at Antioch High School. And so we're gearing up. Game Blitz, Friday night, 9:30 to midnight. High school football scoreboard show. All things high school football. Really honored to have Southeast Financial Credit Union as the sponsor of the show. We're looking forward to it, and it's going to be fun.
2: Absolutely. And Antioch is one of those teams, like you just mentioned, that hopefully you're talking to Arsente Broom a lot, because they have one of the top quarterbacks in the state and Andre Adams. Last year when I was there for one of the games, it was Michigan State, Mississippi State, Colorado, Vandy. I mean, you had every single scout there,
1: right,
2: Sitting in a lawn chair, jotting down their notes. I'm like, that's impressive. And, of course, what does Andre Adams do? He throws a 40-yard bomb down the field. I mean, he's just a special talent. He really is.
1: I love it. And I love it when kids from metro schools, look, I love all the county schools, but my heart, big part of my heart is with these metro school kids when they go to the next level and become superstars. I mean, it's just all around. I think it's fantastic when they do that. So, all right, we've gotten some – go ahead.
2: No, go ahead, please.
1: No, you.
2: I was going to tease you something, but you're good. Go ahead.
1: Don't tease.
2: Looking at some college football news, it's about Tennessee and Alabama and the jerseys, jersey combinations. It hasn't been done since 1970, and I think you might be on board with it. If not.
1: You got me. You got me. You teased me. I like it. Happy birthday, buddy.
2: Thank you very much. We'll get into all that and more on the other side of the Chase McJoe Show. 102.5 The Game.
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1: So just say, look, I'm sorry, I did that. Own up to it, and now you go forward. Man, I'm getting attacked by something over here. My bad. Deep breath, I swallowed air. My bad. Man. Well, sorry, done. Diego.
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0: All right, welcome back to the Chase and Big Joe Show. Man, that is an incredible song. It'd be good if Luke Combs covered that.
1: I mean, he listens, doesn't he?
0: He's out there in Dixon County, Luke. That's your song, buddy. I'll give it to you.
1: Just came back from Australia, too, from his Australian tour, I believe.
0: I mean, this could be the top song of 27. Just hop on board, Luke. Reach out to Dr. Crane, we'll get it done.
1: Well, hey, just call the station. We got you. 615-737-1025. Not only for Luke Combs, but our listeners as well.
0: Yeah.
1: I need to weigh in on all of our conversations.
0: And stay away from those Louisiana girls.
1: Yes.
0: Telling you right now.
1: Unless you want your last night being.
0: Telling you, right? Welcome back to the show. Chase off today. You got me. Anytime you bring up high school football or college football, you got me. What we got?
1: So, for the first time since 1970, the University of Tennessee and Alabama will both wear their home jerseys for the 26 and 27 games per ESPN Pete Thamel.
0: So would that be orange and white?
1: Orange and white, and then the crimson and white. Yeah.
0: Oh, I like this.
1: You're a fan.
0: I am, because it's nostalgia. I like this. You're not.
1: I'm okay with it. I'm indifferent, if that's a better way to put it. Because, like, when Tennessee is...
0: you're Catholic.
1: Well, that too.
0: Okay.
1: But when Tennessee has played in Knoxville, they've always worn the orange. I understand.
0: Sure.
1: And then when Alabama has come to Knoxville in years past, it's been the all-white with the crimson helmet.
0: Right.
1: I thought that was a nice look. But if they're going back the old-school way, I'm all about it. Just some more context to the story. Pete Thamel says, the uniform agreement came together through the work of athletic director from Alabama, Greg Byrne, and Tennessee athletic director Danny White, Alabama's Kalen DeBoer, and Tennessee's Josh Heupel. And the SEC office this game this year will be in Knoxville. So I assume all the Knoxville fans are going crazy over this.
0: I got no problem. I like it.
1: I think it is a nostalgia factor for sure, but there's something about the white jerseys for me that just screams nice and crisp.
0: I'm not a fan of white jerseys.
1: Really?
0: Because everybody's got them. Right?
1: Okay.
0: Give me the uniqueness of the crimson. Give me the uniqueness of the maroon at Mississippi State. I like the purple at LSU when they wear those purple. Oh, my God, it looks so good. I like the orange in Knoxville. I like Vandy. When Vandy goes all black with those, I like those. I don't like them in September because it's 1,000 degrees.
1: Sure.
0: But I like it, and I like the V. It looks good. I'm just – everybody's got the all white. It's really generic. I'm not a fan of it.
1: Okay. I could see where you're saying with that. I don't know. For me, it's just – the crimson helmet, the all-white jerseys, I get everybody has that.
0: Right.
1: But there's something special about that. Like, you look at Penn State, they have the all-white uniforms for their away.
0: Sure.
1: That's iconic, and I think it's because of the helmet itself. All-white with the blue stripe down the middle. Alabama, the same situation. You have the crimson helmet with the number on the side. That's what defies the uniform, and I think regardless of the jersey color, it doesn't bother me.
0: What I think helps is that, like, Alabama couldn't play Mississippi State with those uniforms.
1: Correct.
0: Because it's like, oh, who's
1: pretty similar. Yeah.
0: So if they're similar in style or in look, I think you should wear the white. That's fine. But in this case, I think I've always told you at home, Tennessee should go all orange.
1: Yes.
0: The uniforms they wore in the 80s and 90s were all. I'm not a fan of this little darker orange and the smaller numbers. Give me the Al Wilson jersey. That's what I want. I want the Al Wilson jersey. The big old neck roll. He didn't have one, but the big old neck roll. I mean, that's football, man.
1: White face mask, white helmet, big old orange tee on the side.
0: Right.
1: And the all orange uniform. But the thing I like most about Tennessee that kind of separated themselves from everybody else, they wore the white socks with the black cleats.
0: Yes.
1: I think that is a iconic look. If you're really trying to go back to the 1970s vibe of it, make sure they wear the black cleats.
0: Oh, I'm with you on that. It looks good. So, I don't know, man. I'm fine with this. I know some won't be, but I'm fine with that.
1: Okay.
0: I think it's good, but I think it just, I don't know, it's different. I like the all orange.
1: What were you telling me about travel ball before the break?
0: We'll get into it. There's a lot of people weighing in about how travel ball is. Some have pulled their kids out like this too much that's going on. We'll get into it at 2 o'clock hour because there's a little concern about what's about just all that, the one sport. I mean, and I got parents who every weekend they're somewhere. They are somewhere all summer long.
1: Spending a child's school tuition on a weekend.
0: It's constant. I'm like, let them go to the pond and the lake and play in the neighborhood pool. So, all right, well, we'll take a break. We'll come back. John McClain at 2 o'clock, much more with NFL. What's going on? Coming up next, we'll talk to Brian Coleman, head football coach at Summit High School. That's next, right here, 102.5 The Game.
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0: All right, welcome back to the Chase and Big Joe Show here on this beautiful Wednesday. Chase McCabe off today, Dr. Crane in studio. We're hitting hard and heavy on high school football. It starts tomorrow night. A lot of the games, though, on Friday night. Let's bring in the head coach for Summit High School, Coach Brian Coleman. Coach, how are you today? And thanks for rolling with the punches.
1: What's up, Joe? How you doing, brother?
0: I'm doing well. How excited are we for Friday night? I know this is a lot of work's been put into it. You've been working hard since last December, I go. But Friday night, how are we feeling about Friday night?
1: Man, is it here yet? Good grief. This is the longest week ever. It feels like it's got to be at least Thursday. But, I mean, we're excited, man. It's ready to get it rolling, you know, see what we got. Had a few scrimmages and whatnot. But, again, yeah, we're ready to get football started again.
0: You know what I love, Coach, is I love you and I love the program and everything, but I'm seeing all these Instagram posts about your band and just the community that surrounds your football team on Friday night. I just think it's one of the best places. We had a coach off from East Robertson earlier, and just what that community means to you at Summit High School, and I know you love being the head coach down there.
1: Man, it's an atmosphere, man. Friday night is a thing, dude. It's awesome. Band, student sections, the student section in Williamson County, you can't hardly beat, man. It's awesome. The community support that's here. You know, I come from a small town, Chapel Hill, so, you know, I wasn't used to all this kind of stuff and got here in Williamson County, and it's awesome. You know, the support is great, and we really appreciate everybody, the support that they give us.
0: We're talking to Brian Coleman, head football coach at Summit High School. What year is this for you at Summit?
1: Summit, I think it's 12 years here, yes.
0: Good Lord.
1: Yeah. Time flies, man.
0: I thought you were going to say like six. Man, that is crazy. Well, what has changed in your 12 years? I know you won the state title. I think it was in 20, and you've had such great success there. What has changed in the 12 years, just with high school football in your mind, since you became the head coach there?
1: Oh, boy, a lot's changed. I guess the most recent thing is this recruiting stuff and one-time transfer. I mean, we've had to roll with the punches of so many things, and this is the biggest and the latest thing that we were trying to roll with. You know, I mean, we can get on a soapbox and we could talk about this for hours, Joe, but I mean, we're a high school football team. We're a public school. You know, if they want to come play with us, they can come play with us. If they want to leave, they can leave. We're going to coach up who's ever we got. So, you know, that's been my motto lately. So, I mean, it's just a big thing of kids transferring and, you know, getting mad because they're second string. So it's a thing, definitely.
0: Yeah, but at the end of the day, you still got to coach, right?
1: Heck yeah. You know, we're going to coach the kids that are here. You know what I mean? So, I mean, that part doesn't change. I don't think kids have changed, man. In 12 years, or I've done it total for 26. I mean, it's still football. It's still high school football. You just got to love it. And the kids are excited. This is the best time of their lives. They don't understand it until they get out. But we try to preach it to them all the time.
2: Summit High School head coach Brian Coleman's online with us. Coach, when it comes to, you know, the genuine aspect of these players, it's the amateurism that everybody loves, the purest form of football. We asked a few coaches before you hopped on with this, what makes Friday night football in Tennessee so special to not only you but to the rest of the team?
1: Oh, boy. I mean, they put in a lot of work, man. They put in a lot of work, and all these people are screaming and hollering and, you know, excited to see them out on the field. You know, they get to look up and see all these people in the stands. It's the purest form of football I believe you'll ever see. I mean, it's just almost an awesome atmosphere like you talked about. So, I mean, these kids just get chill bumps. I hope they do, you know. So, you know, it's just a fun part of their lives. You know, they can forget about everything and just go hit somebody.
2: Yeah, obviously, you've been in this situation before when, you know, going back to high school, playing football and so forth. When you have 14 seniors on your roster, and this could be potentially their last go at it to play football on a field against another healthy competition, what's your message to that senior class?
1: Man, you try to tell them, you know, you try to tell them this is the best time of your life. You know, you may never see some of these classmates ever again after you graduate. You just try to preach it to them. Sometimes they don't ever realize that until you see them, you know, the next year when they come back to watch it again. You know, telling you how much they miss it and how much they miss, sometimes even how much they miss how hard you were on them. You know, the lessons that we taught them, just being tough on them. And they're most of the time very appreciative. You know, thanks, Coach, for doing this. I mean, I had some kids tell me, I get up for work sometimes and I still hear your voice telling me, you know, to get up and get rolling and let's get things going. So, you know, a high school coach means a lot to these guys, and we're big, huge influences on their lives when they, you know, after they graduate.
2: Absolutely, yeah. I still wake up sometimes with a whistle in your ear when you're getting ready for the day. I love to hear that. Yeah. You know, when it comes to just the players on the team along with the coaches as well, just the overall aspect for not only the fans but the coaches. That's my big thing is when you have a new coaching staff or you have coaches come and go, but you've had this core staff for quite some time. Well, what's it been like for you to just kind of just continue and go every single year?
1: And yeah, it means a lot to keep a core staff. You know, guys will come and go, but to keep the core that we've had is priceless. We've added a few. Most recently, we've got Paul Derrick, who's our defense coordinator. He was actually the head coach at Nolensville for many years. So, and we've added Alex Melton too, who was also a head coach at Franklin. So we've got that experience, helps these kids out. And it's another sounding board for me, you know, help out with different situations that go, you know, in the off season and during the season and in game.
0: Is Kerry Collins still there?
1: No, sir. Not anymore.
0: Oh, okay.
1: I think he's going to enjoy the retired life now.
0: Well, yeah, good for him. Look, Coach, we're talking to Brian Coleman, head football coach at Summit, and I love looking at your schedule. I mean, you don't get a break.
1: No. Our region's bad enough, and then schedule non-region. The kind of offense we run and, you know, traditionally what we've been doing, is a lot of people just don't want to play.
0: Well, I mean, you don't get a break.
1: No. Our region's bad enough, and then schedule non-region, the kind of offense we run and, you know, traditionally what we've been doing, is a lot of people just don't want to play us. They're looking for wins and, you know, not saying they won't get

0: we've scrimmaged some tough teams too. So, you know, we want to see what we got. We want to play the best competition, and our region is definitely one of the better ones in the state of Tennessee, especially in 6A.
1: I think it's great. Coach, I know you're busy. You know, I think the world of you and your family. Thanks for coming on today. Best of luck, and hope we talk to you a lot this year on our Game Blitz on Friday night. Thanks, Coach.
0: All right, Joe. I appreciate you, man. Appreciate you. See you, bud.
1: Brian Coleman, head football coach at Summit High School, and I just got chills. Something he said. I wake up in the morning, I haven't played for you in years, and I still hear your voice telling me to get going, or I paraphrase that.
2: Yeah.
1: That's strong, brother. I mean, that's strong.
2: I mean, hearing coaches in my brain right now, Randy O'Brien, give me 10. I'm like, all right, you got to go.
1: Right? Like, I mean, that's strong.
2: You hear the whistle go, you go, let's go. I mean, stuff like that, the small nuances of the game, you're just like, yeah, that's what I miss most. Just somebody kind of keeping me in line. And to what Coach said there, it just speaks volumes.
1: You know, and I really appreciate the coaches. We'll all hopefully hear from them on Friday night on the Game Blitz, brought to you by Southeast Financial Credit Union. We're so excited to have the Game Blitz back on Friday night, 9:30 to midnight. All things high school football scoreboard. Myself, Connor Newt, Brando is going with us. It's high flying. We have a lot of fun, and I hope to talk to all these coaches on Friday night. You know, one year I went out to interview, when I was on TV, interview your coach, Brian Rector, at Ryan. And there was a bunch of guys missing. And I was like, hey, where's the team? Huh? You know, baseball? He's like, no, they're playing lacrosse. So, which was great because different sports. And we talked earlier about everybody just singly one sport going on. And he was like, it's great. They're in shape. They're running. They're part of a team. When they show up here, I know I don't have to condition them. They're good to go. So we talked earlier about these kids playing multiple sports and how don't play just one sport and don't let travel ball bring you down. And so I just think it's coaches adapt. I think all coaches like that.
2: Yeah, when I played high school football, my freshman year, I just played strictly football. When I went to my sophomore year, that's when I was like, you know what, I want to play another sport. Went to go play soccer, obviously, and that worked out well. And, you know, that was the beauty about the dynamic of football and soccer is after football season was over, I could go right into soccer. I didn't have to go from soccer back into football when I'm rushing, trying to learn the playbook or just, you know, learn everything for the installs. It was a smooth transition. I had a full off season to kind of get everything going, get back into football shape. Because when you're playing soccer, you're running a lot. I'm not saying you're losing muscle mass, but you're not as big and bulky as you are throughout the season.
1: But you're in shape, right?
2: Right, yeah. You got to do your 16-1-10s. You got to do all your, you know, cross-corner split, sprints and so forth.
1: I'm not doing sprints anymore. Oh, no, the word thanks. Sprint gives me chills. Like, oh, no.
2: It makes your stomach go in a knot.
1: Not chills in a good way. So I don't like that. But, yeah, people waiting on the text line, 615-737-1025, about the travel ball and everything. Look, I don't have a kid in travel ball. So but I have friends who have, you know, like – and they're exhausted. They are absolutely exhausted. And y'all go in these turns, and you win these rings, and these kids. What's great? Winning is winning. I don't care where you are. But, man, I mean, when you got parents weighing in, and here's my problem. I don't like it when an 11-year-old kid's throwing a curveball. Not a fan. I'm not a fan of that. And when do you throw a curveball? I don't know. But I know it's not 11 years old. I don't like kids throwing a curveball.
2: Probably.
1: Does it screw your arm up? Somebody could let us know. I don't know. I mean, I've heard it does.
2: Probably 13, 14 years old is when you should start throwing off-speed pitches. That's kind of when I started throwing them. But no, 11 years old, still pretty young. I mean, depends on the development of the kid, obviously. If the kid is, you know, 5'11", 180 pounds as an 11-year-old, that's a big kid. Yeah, let him start throwing a little bit of some junk if you want to.
1: I don't know, but I've heard, like, that's not good to start throwing the sliders and whatever. No,
2: messes up that UCL in your elbow, right?
1: Wrong guy here. I have no idea.
2: I'm
1: just pure heat, man. I'm going to just gas it down the middle, 105.
2: I think the only off-speed pitch that I threw without messing up my arm was a changeup. So it was changeup, two-seam, four-seam. That was it.
1: I don't know what that means.
2: Four-seam fastball is where you kind of grip it like this.
1: So what does it do differently than a two-seam?
2: Two-seam kind of veers off a little bit, almost like a slider. Like, two-seam for me, when I threw it, would always go inside the strike zone. Like, go from middle of the strike zone, veer off to the right.
1: Okay.
2: So.
1: What does a two-seam do? Same thing?
2: That's the two-seam.
1: What does a four-seam do?
2: Four-seam's just right down the middle. That's your fastball.
1: Okay.
2: Yeah. Right. Change up, circle change, you hold it like this, and you throw it. And it's just has the same approach as a fastball, but a lot slower.
1: I did a batting cage one time, and it was 96 miles an hour. Look, man, I tipped 1 out of 20. Tipped it.
2: You're like that scene out of Benchwarmers with David Spade. I tipped it. I tipped it.
1: He goes, right.

0: You're still out.
1: Right. So I can only imagine when you're facing like a Roger Clemens who's throwing that at 96, 98, and it's bending every which way.
0: That's why I love Paul Skene so much. He has like six different pitches from the same release point. Obviously, he's not having a great year, but, you know, that means to show you something. That
1: why is he not having a good year?
0: I think it's the volume of pitches that he's going deep into innings. And, I mean, his Cy Young year last year, he was 1-2-3, 1-2-3. I think his pitch selection was a lot more, I would say, direct. When I mean direct, I mean he knew what he wanted to throw, whereas this year I think he's more in his head. So if he's trying to throw his little splinker or if he's trying to throw a changeup, he's kind of second-guessing that, in my opinion.
1: How's our man Sonny Gray doing for the Red Sox?
0: Oh, you know, Sonny Gray is, once again,
1: every time I see a box score, it's like six innings, five hits, no runs, eight strikeouts.
0: I mean, he's 15-3 on the season.
1: Is he?
0: 2.65 ERA.
1: Why was he not in the All-Star game?
0: It's a great question. I think he was an alternate, if I'm not mistaken.
1: He's 15-3.
0: Yeah, he is 15-3, 2.65 ERA, 117 strikeouts, a 1.15 WHIP. So I mean, this guy is just.
1: Oh, where are the Red Sox in the standings right now?
0: I believe the Red Sox are in a playoff position. Let me double check on that real quick. Let's see. Looking at
1: love our local boys, man. Smyrna High School, Vandy boy.
0: Yeah, you're right. And let's see your standings. The Boston Red Sox are third in the American League East. They're 7.5 back. But as for the wild card race, they are in the second wild card spot.
1: Are so they? How many wins they got?
0: 68. They're 68-58. 10 games.
1: So Sonny is responsible for about 22% of their wins.
0: Yeah.
1: Yeah. I love it, man.
0: He's just killing it.
1: And you Cardinals gave up on him.
0: Well, the Cardinals are going through a different transition in their franchise.
1: Oh, what, losing?
0: No, they're basically making sure the books is at its lowest point possible, so when they have the lockout, they don't have to work on certain contracts, if that makes sense.
1: Yeah, it does.
0: Hein Bloom is the man. He is the man. He is president of baseball operations, and now the Cardinals not only have the 18th farm system anymore,
1: right.
0: It's now the second in Major League Baseball.
1: What about Judy Bloom? Is she related to him? Do you know who Judy Bloom is?
0: I don't.
1: It's a children's author. She wrote a lot of good children's books back in the
0: like
1: day.
0: Like the Junie B. Jones books?
1: I think better, but okay. Judy Bloom. She lives in Key West.
0: Oh, really?
1: I ran into her in Key West.
0: Do you think she knows Dr. Seuss?
1: Probably. I hope she knows Dr. Crane. Because today's Dr. Crane's birthday.
0: You're too kind. You stop it.
1: By the way, thank you, Sonda, for bringing an ice cream. And we had about five others that weighed in. We're going to bring. Thank you all for listening every day.
0: Yes. Thank you, Sonda. I really appreciate
1: special
0: it.
1: Special day for Dr. Crane on his birthday.
0: Yep. 28, man.
1: 28. What do you want the Titans to bring you for your birthday this year? 14-3.
0: 9 wins.
1: Would we lose our mind if that team went 14-3? I think we would.
0: I think there'd be a lot of fans saying, all right, Super Bowl, here we come. Like, if they don't win it this year, next year is like, oh, Super Bowl, here we come.
1: I think a lot of us would be alternate reality.
0: Oh, yeah.
1: For that team to go 14-3. Can you imagine?
0: That if they go 14-3, it tells me Nick Singleton knows how to pass block. After watching week one, getting blown up.
1: Terrible.
0: It seems like Pat Coogan would be the center at that point. Fernando Carmona is like in a pro bowling guard in some sense. It seems like J.C. Latham has figured it out when you're saying a 14-3 team. Maybe the Walmart greeter Dan Moore Jr. is actually pretty good.
1: Average. Just got to be average.
0: Just be average. And then Kevin Winston, obviously, the young core on the defense. Yeah, it tells me. All right. It also tells me Cordarrelle Flott is not a bust.
1: All right, let's take a break back.
0: Sure.
1: A break. Let's take a break when we come back. What would it take for this team to go 14-3? Let us know on the text line, 615-737-102. But let's have some fun with this. What would it take for the Titans to go 14-3?
0: Good Lord.
1: Let us know.
0: Shooting for the stars here, Joe.
1: Right here. 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
1: All right, welcome back to the Chase and Big Joe Show right here, 102.5 The Game, brought to you by the Omni Nashville Hotel. We'll be down at the Omni tomorrow for our show at Bar Lines, so stop by and say hi. And they got a big songwriter event happening tonight at Bar Lines. Also, from 5 to 8, so stop by and see some of the best singer-songwriters in the Music City tonight. From 5 to 8, it's all free, and the place is awesome down there. And we love our good friends down at the Omni Nashville Hotel. Let me get the right reading for it. Here it is. My computer somehow wants to play attack against me today, and I'm not going for that.
8: Gotcha.
1: All right, let's see. Right? It's just crazy how we get so mad at technology where 100 years ago, they're like, huh? What was going on there? It is called If This Bar Could Talk, Song Stories from Bar Lines featuring Jamie Adamson, Anthony Billups, your favorite Dr. Graham, Bill O'Hanlon,
9: Bill.
1: Julia Adrian, Seth Hall, Callie Young, Curtis John, Wyatt Edmondson, This Bar Could Talk, Omni Bar Lines. It's free. It's free, and some of the best songwriters from 5 to 8.
0: I was out there, I think it was when Liverpool was in town, and I was doing some, you know, stuff with the Liverpool team for content, whatever. And I went down to Bar Lines right after. I was like, I'm hungry. I stopped by If This Bar Could Talk, and I'll be darned, Joe.
1: Packed, right?
0: It was
1: good
0: packed.
1: Times.
0: I had a nice burger sitting there. I mean, what makes the Omni so great?
1: You?
0: I mean, talking about Bar Lines.
1: It smells good.
0: It does.
1: I told Todd all the time, the Omni smells perfect. It's like you're important, even though I'm not important. But you're important when you're there.
0: Yeah, you're right. Yeah. I mean, I think it's the brick, something about the brick. It makes you feel at home.
1: Makes you feel good there. All right, so our question was, what would it take for the Titans to go 14-3? Few responses we cannot read. That's okay. We know where your heart is. What do we have on our text line? 615-737-1025.
0: We got one. 3251 says, if we go 14-3, Amy would still find a reason to fire somebody. Who would be fired if that's the case? 14-3?
1: Nobody gets fired.
0: But I'm just saying, just play along with the text here. Oh, who would you choose?
1: Oh, that's a great. I don't know. I don't want anybody fired.
0: I know. It's such a successful season.
1: Right.
0: If that were
1: let's
0: be
1: just celebrate. Let's celebrate not firing somebody.
0: Yeah.
1: I would like that. 14-3. What else we got?
0: We have some other people weighing in on the travel ball as well. The travel ball thing is just really taking off, Joe. People are mad about that. Let's see. It says here. I'm rolling down here. Somebody's like, cannot read. Here we go. It says they would. Oh no, never mind. There's just a lot of travel ball conversations here, Joe. People are really upset about the whole travel ball thing.
1: That's okay. What there's no, I need a 14. What do you think? 14-3.
0: What do I think should happen?
1: Yeah, I mean, how do you think it happens? 14-3. In the back of your mind, there's nowhere in your head you think this team goes 14-3, right?
0: No.
1: Nowhere. No scene, no scenario.
0: Ceiling is 10. Ceiling is 10 for me, for the wins. I've said it, 10-6 or 10-7.
1: But what would have to go right to go 14-3? Honestly.
0: I mean,
1: every other team in the league quarterback gets injured?
0: No, I think you beat the Jets. I think you catch the Eagles at the right time where you can beat them. You're 2-0. Giants. If they can kind of fall apart a little bit, I don't think they can.
1: Well, the Giants thing to me is like, all right, this is for Brian Daboll. We're going back home. This is for him.
0: Yeah, and you have Brian Callahan, who's also on the Giants staff. It's a battle of the coaching staffs. This obviously rings more true to than Daboll than anybody.
1: But. Every year the Titans win a game on the road they shouldn't win. Mm-hmm. You know, I think we put that aside during Callahan's tenure when he was here.
0: Right.
1: But that is the Baltimore Ravens the fourth game?
0: It is. Is yes, it is.
1: And that's up in ball. That's a game Titans win.
0: Okay,
1: just out of the blue, Titans win that game.
0: My question to you is, Joe, out of those three losses and those 14 wins, what are the three losses?
1: Oh, for this year?
0: Yeah. If the Titans were to theoretically go 14-3, what are those three losses on that schedule?
1: Jacksonville, Houston, and let's see. I don't know.
0: Let me read off some of the non-conference and the NFC. That would be the Cowboys, the Lions. And the Commanders.
1: Mate, where is the Commanders game? That's here.
0: At home, yes.
1: Okay.
0: Lions is away.
1: Again?
0: Yeah.
1: Maybe
0: and
1: that
0: and the Cowboys
1: one?
0: Are away.
1: What other non-conference?
0: Let's see. In the NFC, the Eagles in week 2.
1: Okay.
0: Some that are outside the AFC South, you have the Cincinnati Bengals and the Pittsburgh Steelers.
1: Oh, that might be. The Steelers is the last game.
0: And
1: the
0: Raiders.
1: The Raiders would be easy. It's out there.
0: Okay.
1: Don't worry about them.
0: All right.
1: Maybe the Bengals, if Burrow is clicking all cylinders.
0: You got to pick three. If they're going 14-3, you got to pick three of those.
1: So Bengals, Texans, and Jags. Texans and Jags on the roads, Bengals,
0: wow.
1: Whatever that game is.
0: So you think they'd beat the Lions
1: I don't think this happens. Well, I've been doing drugs all day. I don't think that they go 14-3 at all.
0: Finally.
1: But it'd be fun, though, right? Would it not be fun?
0: It would be a blast.
1: If this team went 14-3.
0: I mean, it would kind of nullify the conversations or basically nullify the last year and a half under Brian Callahan. It would just say, oh, that's in the wash. You can finally move on.
1: If they go 14-3, does Cam has to be elite, right?
0: Yes, but also if they go 14-3, no, I take it back. No, he doesn't have to be elite. He can just be, like we talked about earlier with a guy like Trent Dilfer, just an average quarterback. That defense carried him all the way to the Super Bowl. I think Cam...
1: He's got to be better than average.
0: I think he has to be better than average. He has to be better than a guy like Trent Dilfer, but he doesn't have to be, you know, Patrick Mahomes. Because I really do hate, and I mentioned this to you yesterday during one of the breaks, I hate how... You know, when Cam Ward was going into the NFL draft and there were those charts of, you know, Cam's strengths and weaknesses, and then there were the strengths and weaknesses of Mahomes, I did not like how they were compared to each other because they were almost identical. Let's stop comparing a Mahomes and Cam Ward. I get Cam Ward can throw the sidearm. I know that's flashy. Let's throw that out the window of, pun intended, of comparing him to Mahomes. It's just, it doesn't work. It doesn't.
1: Well, I need to see you win a Super Bowl first.
0: Exactly.
1: Then I'll compare you to Patrick Mahomes.
0: No, I'm just saying for the scouting aspect of the player, that's what I saw throughout the drafting process of, you know, his strengths are this, his strengths are that. His weaknesses resemble this for Patrick Mahomes. I just didn't appreciate that.
1: I mean, it'd be great if they go, but, man, the secondary concerns me. Cam concerns me a little bit. offensive line still I mean, there's still a lot of questions that are out there. But again, it happens. I've talked a lot about the 98-99 Rams. 98 Rams were awful. 99 Rams win the Super Bowl. You could happen.
0: Chad on the text line says, the only way the Titans win 14 games is if there are 14 meteors that hit the ground.
1: I thought we'd get, they win 14 games, and they'll do it in 5 years total and all that. But look, I'd love it, man. I you know, when I was in TV in 2008, when they were rolling through, and we were so excited, we're going to Tampa for the Super Bowl. Ah, they'll beat the Ravens. They'll get an AFC Championship game here at home. They'll beat whomever, and they'll go. And then Derek Mason had to catch a little touchdown in the end zone, and they had to twist Chris Johnson's ankle. And then
0: I was at that game.
1: Algie Crumpler fumbles on the 5-yard line going in, and then the Ravens win.
0: Correct me if I'm wrong, but did the Titans not have the same play happen on third and fourth down to end the game? Wasn't it like a seam route up the middle?
1: Oh, I don't remember.
0: Okay.
1: I was so mad that I wasn't going to Tampa for a week.
0: Yeah.
1: I was not happy. I think the most devastating losses at Nissan Stadium, and we'll get into all this as the season progresses and we say goodbye to Nissan Stadium, but it's the Ravens in 2000, the Ravens in the playoff game, and the Ravens 2008 season. I mean, those two games are at the top as far as most devastating, crushing losses at Nissan Stadium.
0: I mean, I'd have to agree, especially the one 08, because I was there. I lived it. Like, you know, that's the thing. 2000, I was too young. I didn't.
1: Oh, happy birthday, buddy.
0: Oh, gee, thanks.
1: 2000, when Ray Lewis ripped the ball out of Eddie George's hands.
0: Yep.
1: That ended. That was tough. That was really tough because everybody thought the Titans were going to win that game. And then Ravens played their tails off, and Ray Lewis took the ball. I mean, took the ball from Eddie George and ran down the field for a touchdown. Mm. All right, we'll take a break. Come back. John McClain will join us, our friend. He knows all things. I love talking to John. All that history with him is fantastic. Yeah, so John McClain is next.
0: Potentially Last Supper, potentially. I don't know.
1: Yeah, right? I'm hungry, too.
0: Just had some of the cake.
1: Yeah, by the way, happy birthday to you with the cake.
0: All right, and thank you,
1: Sonda, for bringing the cake. And thanks for all the listeners who chimed in, like, we'll bring you a cake.
0: Yeah, appreciate it.
1: Feels good, dude. Happy birthday, buddy. What are you doing tonight for your birthday?
0: Just bought some steaks and just getting me at the house. Yeah.
1: That's it.
0: Yeah. I'm not a big, I don't like to really celebrate my birthday, man. I just like to do it at home.
1: Stop it.
0: I'm serious. I'm being honest.
1: It's your day.
0: Yeah. That's fine. Well, there
1: are What's your zodiac sign?
0: I'm a Leo.
1: Leo.
0: Yeah.
1: DiCaprio.
0: Yeah.
1: Love it. All right. We'll take a break. Come back. This is the Chase and Big Joe Show 102.5. By the way, how did we win any award with this nonsense? I don't get it. All right, Brando, take it away.
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0: Final hour of the Chase and Big Joe Show, 102.5 The Game. Big Joe Dubin, Brandon Bixby behind the glass, myself, Dr. Crane, Nick Frazier. And now joining us, Houston's very own, finest, John McClain. John, how are you today, man?
32: Nick and Joe, I'm doing great. How are you?
0: Doing well, thank you. Saw you were out at a practice or two a couple days ago and was sitting next to Gary Kubiak. How was that?
32: Yeah, it was weird seeing Gary wearing all black. I told him, I said, I'd like to tell you, you look good in black, but you don't. He, of course, was there seeing his son, Clint, who's the new coach for the Raiders. And Gary spends a lot of time, because everybody respects him so much, with the Raiders, with the 49ers, where his second son, Clay, is the offensive coordinator. And I expect to be head coach next year. And his third son, Klein, is in the personnel department with the Cowboys. And I expect him someday to be a general manager. But I think he needs to get away from the Cowboys. Because if you follow the Cowboys, you think there's only three people that do all their personnel. Jerry Jones, Stephen Jones, and Will McClay. You never hear about anybody else. But I was excited to see Fernando Mendoza. I was excited to watch Clint Kubiak with his first head coaching job. Texans suffered a serious loss. Their second-year wide receiver, Jaden Higgins, who is their number two receiver, who throughout the offseason, we've been writing and broadcasting about him being the most improved player on the team. And he was in the back of the end zone. He went down. He clutched his knee. Everybody panicked. But then he got up, walked off, no limp. And then it comes out today he's got a torn ACL. So anyway, everybody's going to lose players, of course, and that just makes C.J. Stroud's job that much harder.
0: Yeah, when it comes to that wide receiver room in Houston, John, real quick, you mentioned Jaden Higgins, the ACL there. Obviously, Tank Dell coming back from those multiple injuries he had, last season or season ago?
32: 2 years ago.
0: How does that all play out now? Are they going to go to the market to find a wide receiver, or are they going to kind of roll with what they have?
32: Well, Tank Dell's not ready. He's been out there, but he hasn't taken part in contact. I think he will start the season on physically unable to perform because he just hadn't been able to do anything. You can't have him taking up space if he's not going to play. And they have a couple of young receivers, Lewis Bond from Boston College, and they have a veteran who's been on the practice squad a couple of years named Jared Wayne. Those guys have looked real good, but if you're going to be on the roster, you got to be able to play. And I don't think Dell is going to be able to play because he hasn't taken any hits. So what you'll have now, their first game, they'll have Nico Collins, Jalen Knoll, second-year receiver who missed most of camp with a broken finger. He'll be the slot receiver. The other wide will be a guy going into his fourth year, Xavier Hutchinson, and then they'll have to find a fourth one. They have several candidates. But instead of looking for retreads who are out there on the open market because they're mad or they didn't get their money or they're injured, I'd consider finding a team that's going to cut a receiver that you like and offer them a sixth or seventh round draft choice. So that way they get something out of it and find another receiver that way.
0: Yeah, that kind of brings me to the Tennessee Titans in this case. Obviously, the Titans, it seems like they'll probably hold on to six receivers. And Bryce Oliver, from what we've seen and heard online, seems like he's got that spot. One of the players the Titans signed this past offseason was K.J. Osborne, who's had some opportunities with Minnesota, New England, and even so forth, some other teams. I mean, could that be a potential opportunity for a guy like Nick Cicero to maybe even make a seventh-round trade and or just wait?
32: I don't know, because if you wait to see who's cut, then you might have four teams. You might claim them, and you're claiming way at the bottom, and a team, claiming higher, like the Raiders. The Raiders have the first pick on waivered players, and that is going to – I told people at this joint practice, you're going to see a couple of these guys playing on the Raiders roster because their weaknesses are the Texans' strength. And if you give a six or seven for a player, you're guaranteed of getting him. And there's no way you're guaranteed of getting him any other way, especially if you're coming off a good record and you are low on the totem pole for claiming players.
1: We're talking to John McClain on the Chase and Big Joe Show. John, I know that the Vegas is in town to take on Houston. I've seen the video of Brady walking around there. What do you think Brady's – I know he's like minority owner, but do you think he has a really strong saying of how this Raiders team is operated?
32: I think they ask his opinion. Mark Davis, the owner, is smart to stay out of it now. And John Spytek is the general manager. And John Spytek, he was with Gary Kubiak and Clint Kubiak when they won the Super Bowl 50 in Denver. And then Spytek was in Tampa when the Buccaneers won their last Super Bowl with Brady. So Spytek, from everything I'm told, he runs big decisions by Brady and Mark Davis, big ones. He wants to know what Brady thinks about players, as was a smart thing to do. But Brady doesn't say, hey, you've got to do this, you've got to do that. He could say, I think you should do this. It's like a lot of the media, they want to see Fernando Mendoza. They don't want to see Kirk Cousins.
1: Right.
32: And one of them was saying, the only way you get better is by playing. I said, well, then how do you explain Brady? Patrick Mahomes, Aaron Rodgers, Tony Romo, there's all kind of quarterbacks who didn't play right away who were great. And Mahomes played the last game of his rookie year in 17. He won. They liked him enough to trade Alex Smith, and then they won a Super Bowl. So everybody's different. It also depends on who you have on your roster. They've tried to do a good job on rebuilding their offensive line, but they'd be stupid to put Mendoza out there, and it's going to be Clint Kubiak's decision. He's a longtime assistant coach, offensive coordinator, quarterback coach. When he says the time's right, he will consult them, and then they'll do it. They won't. I don't think it'll be in their bye week. That's late in the year.
1: Right.
32: I would think, and Kirk Cousins has got to know this, Cousins and Kubiak were together 3 years in Minnesota. He knows he's destined to have another team next year. And while he continues to try to be the player that makes more money than any player in history, Matthew Stafford's number one right now. And he's a great team guy. He's a really good mentor for Mendoza. And I liked everything about Mendoza, especially his interview with the press afterward. I listened to the questions. I listened to his answers. I listened to him, the way he dealt with the media. I watched him on the sideline pregame while he was not in the lineup. Just, he's got a great personality, and people gravitate to him. As soon as he walked up to the media, he started cutting up with them. And the first question was about the pick six, and boy, he took the blame. A good quarterback, and this is something Cam Ward needs to know if he doesn't already. It doesn't matter if the receiver ran a terrible route. It doesn't matter if the receiver had the ball right in his hands. Interceptions are one person's fault, and that's it. That is the quarterback. Even if we can see something clearly, he has to take the blame. It'll help him become a leader. His teammates will respect him so much. One that I covered that was better than anybody like that was Warren Moon. Like, one time he had 5 interceptions. 3 of them weren't his fault. And afterward, he was talking about those interceptions his fault. I was like, wait a minute. 3 of them weren't your fault. And yeah, we got in a little argument. He said, yes, they were my fault. You know, I could have put the ball in a better place. And I'm like, yeah, you could have thrown it a half inch better, and it wouldn't have gone in and out of his hands.
1: Quarterback coach John McClain has a good ring to it, John. I like that with you talking about
32: that. I'd rather be owner John McClain or assistant owner John McClain.
1: Oh, I like that. We're going to go old school with this, but about Tom Brady. You remember, I grew up on Frank Broyles calling college football games with Keith Jackson. Frank Broyles was the athletic director at Arkansas at the time, right? It just seems crazy with that. And Brady still has this access as a part owner of the Raiders to call these games. If it had been anybody else, John, I don't think they would have gone for it. It still blows my mind that Brady gets that quote unquote access to the other teams as a commentator on Fox.
32: Well, first year, you know, he didn't. He had a lot of restrictions. Now, people in the meetings could record everything and send it to him. And Troy Aikman spilled. I thought Aikman did a really stupid thing when he did an interview with Clarence Hill in Dallas about he has inside information for the Dolphins from those meetings. And I'm like, you don't want to advertise it. Now, he's got some restrictions on him. The thing about Brady, I still can't believe, is $375 million. Would he have walked away for $350 if his agent said, well, we want $350 million? Nope, he's not going to do it. Or we'll pay him $30 million a year instead of $37.5. Nope, he's not going to do it. I always wondered how they arrived at those numbers. But in this case, Brady is a great resource, just like Peyton Manning. You know, Peyton would be a great resource. Peyton probably doesn't have time to do that. But if I was a team and I wanted a consultant who'd been a great quarterback, nobody watched more film and tape than Peyton. I'd jump on Peyton, but he might want $475 million because he's a little busy.
1: Right.
0: We're on the line with John McClain. We'll have more with him on the other side right here on the Jason McJoe Show on 102.5 The Game.
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0: 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John, Titans making some news, according to Jordan Schultz, signing a 1-year deal with running back D'Ernest Johnson. D'Ernest Johnson having a 1,000 yards career, or excuse me, over 1,000 career rushing yards, 50 catches, 400 yards receiving. I'm kind of intrigued by this a little bit because Robert Saleh's kind of talked about Michael Carter and Nick Singleton, their newest draftee, along with Tony Pollard, Tajay Spears. It's a congested running back room. Is this signs of the bat signal going off saying they need help at running back for pass protection, or is this more of just adding more competition to light a fire under a current running back on that roster?
32: Well, time's running out for that competition. The people that they start in their second preseason game, that's who they're going to be starting in the regular season. The coaches know what they're doing. Could be somebody's nicked up that we don't know about. Could be somebody they're worried about. Could be just somebody they've seen have a good game against one of Saleh's defenses. Bergonzi saw him somewhere. And that's what you do. It doesn't cost any money to do that right now. But it's, most of the guys you've seen claim right now are signed are going to be gone in that cutback when they do the big one the week before the season.
0: Yeah, and adding to that probably a little bit some special teams as well. I mean, obviously you have Bones Fossil as your special teams coordinator. There's definitely these preseason games are meant for those type of moments to make a roster spot from special teams and punt and kickoffs. Another thing I wanted to ask you about is just overall with the Titans. It seems like Robert Saleh is starting to adjust to, you know, this Titans culture, building his own culture. Are you concerned at all by the amount of, I guess, snaps that this offense and defense is getting for the Titans early on in the preseason?
32: I think that that's to be expected. Anytime you have a new coach and new coordinators, everything is new. They got to experiment. And it's kind of like shuffling a couple of decks of cards. You just have to do it and hope it comes out the way you want it to when you're drawing. And so I think anything they do right now, there's going to be constant changes made on that team as they look to get the right pieces that fit what they're doing on both sides of the ball and on special teams. And you're right about the running back. Any decision you make on personnel right now, other than obviously quarterback, special teams has to be taken into account.
0: Yeah, and you know, going up against Seattle this Sunday night for the Tennessee Titans, that obviously that's a Super Bowl winning defense. For a rookie quarterback like Cam Ward, you kind of alluded to it last segment, but what do Titans fans need to see from a young quarterback like Cam Ward on Sunday night?
32: Improvement. You want a noticeable improvement. You want to go, oh, okay, all right, I got it. He's played better than he played in that first game. You don't want to see another one like the first game. But let's be honest. The Titans were really bad last year, and the Seahawks were the best team in the NFL. And the Seahawks, it depends on how Mike McDonald handles it. I'm guessing he's going to put the starters out there for a little bit. And no matter who Ward goes up against, you just want to see progress. You want to see reads. You want to see anticipation, recognizing where safety has moved, the blitz coming off the slot. Hit the hot receiver, assuming the receiver knows he's hot. Just improvement each time he's on the field.
1: Amen to that. John McClain is with us here on the Chase and Big Joe Show. John, I know it happens every year, but it just seems like more and more injuries in camp. You spoke earlier about Jaden Higgins being out. I mean, Alvin Kamara is out for a month. The Chargers have lost their center now for an indefinite period of time. And on and on and on. We deal with this every year, every training camp. But do you see someday that they're going to pull way back and say, look, we're going to do just on the off the side over here. When game starts, we'll go. I just think there's going to be a point, John, where they'll be like, hey, enough is enough. These injuries, maybe we should scale back. But then again, I think that's wrong. I don't know what's going to happen with all this.
32: Nobody knows. D'Amico Ryans is to see what's going to play as starters in this game a little bit. That's what he usually has done. And that's what he told us after the joint practice with the Raiders. But after the Jaden Higgins injury, he's not. They said they got enough out of the joint practice. And I think you just, you know, you cringe when you, and it's reality. That's not going to be the first, but not going to be the last. But sometimes I think coaches are overly careful. The older players that I talk to are amazed that they didn't have more injuries per capita than the players today do, because everything is so much different. And sometimes it could be the turf. Sometimes it's just bad luck. And I always feel terrible. Injuries, you know, injuries are part of the game. Yes, they are. And usually it's the survival of the fittest, like the Seahawks. They were able to overcome a few injuries last year. And the Super Bowl winner this year is going to have injuries. They just always do. And it's just something, if they get hurt, you hope they come back, or you got somebody that can do a reasonable impersonation. I believe, Joe, there's a study being done spearheaded by a longtime NFL historian who retired a couple of years ago, and he is trying to come up with something that shows injuries compared to 60s, 70s, and 80s compared to injuries in the 2000s, and since rules are changed. And also back then, I think a lot of players just played hurt. Guys played with concussions. I know that.
1: Right.
32: And that's why they were able to stay on the field longer. But in terms of long-time health benefits, that was not good.
1: I remember Whitey Herzog saying back in the 80s, the reason people are getting hurt because they started eating healthy. And it made me laugh at the time. But then I was like, you know what? Maybe he's got a good point where the guys just, you know, they eat steak and hamburgers and everything. But, look, it's all cyclical. But, you know, you feel terrible. Like, I knew the coach who recruited Jaden Higgins out of high school. Loved that young man. And then when you see that he's out for the season, that just hits you hard and differently like that. And you just feel bad for these guys.
32: Breakfast of champions used to be the rookies had to go to McDonald's and load up and bring it back, and that was the breakfast. Lunches, you go to some Burger King and load up. You know, they didn't, some of them, I guess, probably ate healthy, maybe brought their own meals, but it was nothing like it is today. And based on what great shape they're in, all the great medical knowledge they have, the great rehab people they have, and the facilities and the fields and everything, it's amazing how many get hurt.
0: Yeah, there's, I guess, not that many steak and eggs being handed out from time to time at practice.
32: No more. You'd get tased if you ate junk like that.
0: John, when it comes to, you know, the season, everybody kind of gets that itch, like football's finally coming back. You got high school football Friday. You have college football coming back on Saturday next week. And then, obviously, the NFL returns on Sundays for sure. I mean, what are you expecting for the opening week of the NFL, especially the first game was the Rams and 49ers out there in Melbourne, Australia?
32: High scoring, poor tackling, because teams don't get to practice tackling until they get to camp. By then, most of them don't tackle people to the ground like you do during a game. So I think you'll see that teams will be better at that as the season goes on. And there will be more injuries when we'll go, oh, no, how are they going to overcome that? But somehow they do. Remember the Chargers last year? They lost both starting offensive tackles.
0: Oh, yeah.
32: And they still were really good. Now they've lost Biage, and he's down. He may be for the season. Their center for Justin Herbert. He was a big free agent signing. But somehow good coaches, good staffs, good personnel departments, they're able to overcome.
0: Yeah, one more for you, John. When it comes to the officiating in the NFL this upcoming season, there's been a little bit of some inconsistencies throughout the preseason. Should that be some form of concern for the product itself going into week one?
32: Nick, there's always concern about officiating. First time somebody sees a bad call, oh, they need to hire officials full-time. Those guys spend every waking hour on being NFL officials. If you're a lawyer, you're not going to court or something. You're taking a leave where you can focus. It is really almost counting travel, a seven-day-a-week job, and it wouldn't do anything except get them more money. They make a lot of money now, but, yeah, nobody. Have you ever seen anybody go, man, officiating in the NFL or college football or NBA, WNBA, umpiring, boy, it's great.
0: Yeah, yeah. I mean, I don't see that often. You're right. John McClain with us from Houston. Before he let you go, John, 63-63 for the American League West, and it looks like a triple crown winner incoming for a guy in Yordan Alvarez.
32: Boy, you know how to ruin a good show, Nick. You just ruined it. The Astros suck. I'll be out there Friday night sitting on the second row behind home plate because a friend of mine gave me his tickets, and I didn't want to go because I'm so mad at them. The AL stinks. The NL is great. There's probably six or seven teams in the National League better than anything the American League has to offer.
0: Well, that's all right. Just enjoy a nice nine-inning ball game. No worries about that. We appreciate your time as always, John. We'll talk to you next week.
32: Megan, Joe, thank you guys very much as always.
1: Always good to talk to him. Robert Saleh spoke, and he said a few things about a few injured players that I found very interesting.
0: Ooh.
1: We'll come back with what Robert Saleh had to say after practice today with the Titans as they get ready for the Seahawks joint practice on Friday and the big game Sunday night over at Nissan Stadium. Back with more right here at Chase and Big Joe Show, 102.5 The Game.
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1: All right, welcome back to the Chase and Big Joe Show right here, 102.5 The Game, brought to you by the Omni Nashville Hotel. We'll be at Bar Lines tomorrow from 12 to 3. Come down and say hi and hang out with us. We love to see you. Happy birthday to Dr. Crane.
0: Thank you very much.
1: Thank you, Sonda, for bringing the ice cream cake over here. And thanks to the listeners who all offered to bring you cake today. It's got to feel good about yourself, right?
0: Yeah, I guess so. I mean, I'm not a big
1: Just say thank you.
0: I did. I said thank you, Sonda. I appreciate it. Thank you very much.
1: You Bell Mead people are all the same.
0: Boy.
1: Think the world owes you everything.
0: Here we go again. I have no affiliation to Bell Mead, folks. Just PSA.
1: So why does your license plate on the front of your car say the Fresh Prince of Bell Mead?
0: It doesn't, but if you want to...
1: Brando, are we wrong on this? We're not, are we?
33: I mean, hey... If no one's saying they haven't seen it.
1: Right. Exactly.
0: I'm confirming it's not a thing. All right. Whatever. Hey.
1: Yeah. So where are you going to eat tonight? Some wine store over there? Some highfalutin store in Bell Mead?
0: What is it? Public Steak.
1: Hanging out with Al Gore?
0: No.
1: Over there? Hello, I'm Al Gore. All right. Robert Saleh spoke after practice today, and there were some injured guys. A little concern there. And Brando, I believe we have Robert Saleh talking about the injury report.
2: called out Carnell. Had nothing to do with the hit that he took the other day. Woke up feeling some lower half stiffness. Hopefully we get him back on Friday. Nothing to be concerned about. Other than that, we're evaluating a couple of guys for some injuries. I know Keldrick came out there in that two-minute drive or that move the ball drive. He's getting evaluated for a shoulder. We think it's just a stinger, but we'll know more tomorrow.
3: How's Martin?
2: What's that?
3: How's Martin?
2: He's good. He went through some practice. He feels good. We think it's just a stinger, but we'll know more tomorrow.
3: How's Martin?
2: What's that?
3: How's Martin?
2: He's good. He went through some practice. He feels good. Was active. He came out clean.

0: Tell me. You tell me, man. It's normal size to me.
1: No, it's not. That's a normal size chart I put in there. Anyway, Rob, any concerning news from Robert Saleh to you?
0: No, I mean, hearing the whole Carnell Tate thing, it's not pertained to the injury. I take that with kind of a grain of salt a little bit. I mean, there has to be some factor into that because if he doesn't have the hit, he's probably still out there on the field a little bit.
1: Okay.
0: But that's just me. I could be wrong about that.
1: He's got a comment here about, I'm trying to find this, which says about establish an idea. Okay, here it is. This is what he wants to message heading into the Seattle game. And look, if you love football and you love the Titans, you want to hear this from your head coach. Last year, Brian Callen, we're just trying to get better, you know, maybe blah, blah, blah. This is Robert Saleh's message heading to the Seattle game to the team. The message last week was try to establish the identity of violence. And I know that may not seem like from the sideline until you get to the tape. I do feel like both the O-line and D-line really handled the line of scrimmage all week last week, especially in the run game, and the expectations that we continue to try to establish our identity and who we're going to be. The message last time was try to establish the identity of violence. I love to hear that from a football coach because we don't hear that anymore. It's like, hey, let's get through the day and all that other stuff. I want to be violent, and I think this is great.
0: I don't want to be the party pooper, okay? I love hearing that as well. We come from that football background. It's great.
1: Right?
0: It's good to have that baseline. But at the same time, when you want to establish the violence and being fast, you got to see it on the field.
1: He says, I know that it may not seem like it from the sideline until you get to the tape, but I do feel like we saw that.
0: Okay, to their perspective,
1: he's,
0: sure.
1: He's talking about the line. If you're talking about Cam Ward missing out routes, to me that's not violence.
0: No, I'm not talking about the offense. I'm talking defensively. That's fine. But what I saw from Cordero Flott, that was not violence. That was some separation.
1: I don't want my cornerback to be violent. I want him to cover his guy. I want my front seven to be absolutely violent.
0: You don't want your cornerback to be handsy where he's not getting a PI call on him. You don't want him to be aggressive.
1: Not at all.
0: You don't want your cornerback to be aggressive.
1: In today's NFL, you're aggressive, you get called a penalty. Just cover your guy.
0: So within 5 yards, you don't want the cornerback not even in smelling distance of the wide receiver.
1: Some, but I don't need that level of violence that I need from the front seven. Now, your strong safety, he could be violent. I don't mind that. But I need my corners to cover their guy. That's it.
0: Look, the first 5 yards, and even Derek Mason will probably tell you this, the first 5 yards in a route.
1: What's he done?
0: I don't know. Playing the NFL?
1: We love Derek Mason.
0: No, I really do think the first 5 yards in the beginning of the route is what makes or breaks the play. I mean, if you have a cornerback that can get a hand on the wide receiver and push him off his route a little bit, that gives the extra time for that defensive line to go out to the quarterback and pressure him, which is the fast and violent approach Robert Saleh wants. If you don't have a cornerback doing that, guess what? You're going to see what happened to Cordero Flott the other day in San Francisco.
1: I'm with you there, but I don't want you to be so violent that you get out of what you got to do.
0: I understand
1: that. I need your front four to be violent. I need your linebackers that when you get the ball, they want to take your soul when they hit you. We need that.
0: My biggest issue I have with this defense Robert Saleh wants to, you know, establish here in Nashville is when there's enough pressure to the quarterback – and then you have the offense on the other side of the ball. They just blooped a little screen over the top. That's what I'm worried about, if there's too much pressure in some cases. Because, he even mentioned it in the blue and white game, the scrimmage at Nissan. Like, that is a fault in the defense. But hopefully that doesn't happen. I just think it's a little bit of a concern.
1: Well, I think feeding your subconscious, seeing yourself succeeding, being violent, I think that's all part of the psychological part of the football game, which I love, but I like hearing that coach do that. We're going to disagree about the cornerbacks.
0: It's a direction. I'll agree with this. Like, it is a direction the coach is trying to establish for the defensive culture, 100%. I really do think there needs to be a little bit of an aggressiveness to the cornerback position, to me.
1: Well, I'd love to hear, maybe we can ask Derek Mason this later on, but if Derek Mason, great receiver, knows that the cornerback is being extremely over-aggressive, I think a receiver like Derek Mason would love that because then
0: double move.
1: Then I'm taking you out of your game mentally because you're so worried about – I mean, it's like, all right, I'll make two moves. You're so worried about being violent and not worried about covering me, I'll beat you every route.
0: Well, no,
1: I like that.
0: I agree, but like if you're a cornerback in this league like Cordell Flott, who should – I mean, obviously, he's young. Don't get me wrong. Young cornerback, paid him good money, come from New York to Tennessee.
1: Right.
0: But that's something that I think needs to be established.

0: where he needs to pick and choose his battles. And I think that's something that was exploited against the 49ers this past weekend.
1: Are we hypocrites when it comes to Cordell Flott and Cam Ward? Like, Cam Ward, it's kind of like, what are you doing out there? And Flott messes up. Or like, it's just a preseason game.
0: Yeah, I mean,
1: this is why I hate the preseason.
0: I agree. It creates that over-exaggeration. Don't get me wrong, it does create that over-exaggeration. But at the same time, it's the only thing that Titans fans on television, when they're watching every other Sunday or every other week, that they can get something off of. Another, talking point.
1: Right.
0: That's the only thing we see. But again, we're not – I mean, I know I'm not out of practice. I know you're not out of practice. So you can't really see the day-to-day the practice.
1: We all went through it. Any level of football, high school, college, or the pros, there are days you go out there and you're like, I don't feel like practicing.
0: Sure.
1: Anymore, right? And a lot of those come when it's 98 degrees, and it's middle-of-the-week practice, and I get all that. So as long as they're prepared for September the 13th to beat the snot out of the Jets – I'm just going to think positive they beat the Jets, because I don't want to think what happens if they lose to the Jets on that Sunday.
0: That would not be a good day.
1: It's not. It sets up for an awful, awful year.
0: Honoring one of the greatest running backs in franchise history, you have to win that game. Also, the Robert Saleh revenge game against the Jets, you have to.
1: It's going to be fun. All right, we'll come back. Celebrity birthdays, what day is it? 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
1: All right, welcome back to the Chase and Big Joe Show, the final segment here at 102.5 The Game. A real sports show comes for you next. DVD will have, we'll take you to 3 to 6, and then the 6, right, with Connor Newt. Are you on that tonight?
0: I am.
1: From on 6 your to birthday?
0: 7. Yeah.
1: You're on your birthday, you're going to hang out on the 6.
0: Yeah, man, I can't leave a man behind.
1: Big fan of the 6. I like Connor. I like what you guys do on that show.
0: Connor's a great job hosting.
1: He does. And I really like the Weekend Huddle. You and Brando, a lot of football.
0: And Christian Skelton. Don't forget about Christian Skelton does a really good job behind the board, man.
1: He's Red Skelton to me. Sorry. I know you don't like that nickname.
0: I call him Red.
1: And I don't care, but he's Red Skelton.
0: Yeah.
1: Famous comedian. But I like the show you guys do on the weekends.
0: Well, thank you. Much appreciated.
1: 9 to 11?
0: Yes, sir. 9 to 11.
1: And so next week you'll have a lot of college football for that show on the weekends. I'm telling you, man. You say, hey, I want to talk about college football. It'll stop me in my tracks, and I'll talk to you for hours.
0: Thank you. Kind of like today, Tennessee, Alabama, kind of stopped you in your tracks.
1: Yeah. Some people listening to the show text me, like, that's the best thing ever. Tennessee and Alabama were in their home jerseys.
0: Also, Lenore Sellers is wrapping up his internship with this Partee Golf Club.
1: I saw that.
0: Yeah.
1: He doesn't go to class.
0: Yeah.
1: Fine. I don't care what you do.
0: He's cutting grass. He's learning a trait that he'll know forever.
1: Right? There's nothing wrong with that.
0: If football doesn't work out, look, grass cutting company.
1: I told you, in the mid-'80s, Vanderbilt football players made money by cutting the grass at Dudley Field.
0: Yeah.
1: You know why?
0: Why is that?
1: Was crazy? Turf field. the turf field at Vandy in the mid-'80s.
0: That's great.
1: Yeah, right? That's how you get past all that stuff. All right, enough about us. Let's bring it on. Brando, you ready? Hit it, buddy.
0: He's ready. All right, first list we have Black Cow Root Beer Float Day. So there's that. International Bow Day, like the bow tie, you know. There
1: okay.
0: You go. Not bow and arrow. International Talk Like Jar Jar Binks Day is today.
1: That's so stupid.
0: National Medical.
1: Yes. Let's see. Come on. National Medical.
0: Dosimetrist. Golly, I'm butchering it, aren't I?
1: Dosimetrist?
0: I think so, yeah.
1: Is that like Dos Equis with a little extra flavor?
0: A little medical flavor, maybe.
1: Dosimetrist. Okay, we'll just skip on that.
0: Yeah,
1: I'm waiting to hear one certain day that I think is today. But
0: National Hot and Spicy Food Day. Is that the one?
1: That's it. That is it for Charo. Today's National Hot and Spicy Day. Are you? Yes. I knew it was coming up, but I didn't know when.
0: It was right there.
1: Oh, that's so fantastic.
0: Good Lord. National Aviation Day. National Potato Day.
1: Nice.
0: National Sandcastle and Sculpture Day. National Soft Ice Cream Day. Shout out to Sonda for this ice cream
1: cake.
0: Yeah,
1: right.
0: There you go.
1: Half of it's gone. You're welcome.
0: Thank you. World Humanitarian Day. World Photo Day. And International Orangutan Day.
1: Nice. I'd love to have an orangutan.
0: I've heard they're aggressive.
1: Mine'd be friendly. You ever seen the movie Every Which Way But Loose, Clint Eastwood?
0: No.
1: He's got an orangutan named Clyde.
0: Oh.
1: It's one of the greatest movies ever. I'm telling you. It is such a late 70s, early 80s movie. And then Clint Eastwood owns Clyde, man. It's so awesome. We love Clyde.
0: We love him.
1: All right, time for celebrity birthdays. Get these within two of their year. Brando is our standby celebrity birthday guy. And I told Brando, and he knows this, being part of celebrity birthdays is not A right. It's a privilege.
0: It's a privilege.
1: All right, Brando, you go first. How does former Minnesota Twins baseball player Gary Gaetti?
12: 58.
1: 63. 68. How does former NBA player Ricky Pierce?
0: 52.
12: 73.
1: 67. Brando, how old is NFL Hall of Famer Morton Anderson, kicker?
12: Ooh, Morton Anderson, 55.
0: 58.
1: 66. Brando, how old is, not Brando, Dr. Crane, how old is Ron Darling, former Nets, New York Mets pitcher?
0: Oh, Ron Darling is 66.
12: 61.
1: 66, exactly. Brando. Dr. Crane, I'm sorry. Usually back there and you're over there. Brando, how old is, Kirk Herbstreit?
12: Kirk Herbstreit, 48.
0: Really? He was at the PBR Friday night, by the way.
1: Was he?
0: He got
1: bring
0: booed.
1: His dog?
0: No, he got
1: start
0: booed.
1: Crying?
0: He got booed.
1: Did he get booed?
0: Yeah.
1: Fantastic.
0: Yeah.
1: How old is Herbstreit?
0: Herbstreit is 53.
1: 57. Dr. Crane, how old is Mary Jo Fernandez, tennis player? Awesome tennis player.
0: 60.
12: 68.
1: 56. Brando, how old is J.J. Hardy?
12: J.J. Hardy. 49.
0: 46.
1: 44. So it's 3-0. Well, by the way, Matt Saggio, one of our account execs, gave me a pen and it's run out of ink. So
0: Come on, Matt.
1: By the way, he's got the cutest little boy of all time.
0: Yeah,
1: his little boy, Bill Saggio.
0: Got two kids, man. It's great.
1: His little boy's beautiful.
0: Yeah.
1: Beautiful. All right, so now. So, Dr. Crane, how old is the guy from Trevecca, Stipe Miocic?
0: Stipe Miocic.
1: Miocic.
0: MMA fighter. Stipe is 36.
12: I'm going to say 38.
1: 44. Come on, Brando. Brando, how old is Kirk Cousins today?
12: Kirk Cousins, 37.
0: 38.
1: 38, exactly. 5-0, Dr. Crane. Two left. Dr. Crane, how old is John Stamos?
0: 61.
12: 62.
1: 63. Brando's on the board. It's 5-1. And our final birthday, one of the best country singers of all time, lives down in Franklin. Miss Leanne Womack. Brando, how old is Leanne Womack?
12: 74.
0: 70 on the dot.
1: She's 60. You guys need to get with the program.
0: Sorry, Leanne.
1: That's all right. Sir, happy birthday, Leanne Womack. We appreciate you very much. What did we learn today, Dr. Crane?
0: Well, we always know not to give away our pie for free, but no, just how
1: daily,
0: daily.
1: Never give away your pie for free.
0: How important high school football is, to be fair.
1: Yeah, yeah. Right?
0: Always play more than one sport. We learned that.
1: Yep.
0: And if the Titans go 14-3, there's going to be 14 meteors that hit the planet.
1: Right, and you believe quarterbacks should be violent, and
0: yep.
1: I don't.
0: I believe, no,
1: but it's okay. Healthy. Okay. We'll ask Derek Mace about that one day. Okay. He'll have the perfect answer for us.
0: Well, that's pretty spot on. I just want to say thank you, as always.
1: Man.
0: Chase McCabe, thank you as always on these Wednesdays. And thank you to the fans and listeners of our station because without you guys, this doesn't happen. And thank you for all the birthday wishes. So thank you very, very much.
1: Happy birthday, buddy. We love you, man. Appreciate all you do for us. You're the engine that gets us going every day. So we really appreciate you with that. DVD's coming next. Our message every day to the guys out there. Listen, we love you guys so much. I just got to ask you to go to therapy. Therapy changed my life. Opening up, talking to people changed my life. Realized how much I know God loves me and everything. Look, I need you here for your family. I need you here to walk your daughter down the aisle. I need you here to hold your grandbaby. I need everything about you to be here. Our world is a better place when we get strong, beautiful, wonderful men. I get, if you need to talk, unitycares.com, unitycares.com. 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I talk to guys all the time about getting to therapy, and that is my mission on earth now, and I love it. And we love you, and know more importantly, more than anything else in this world, how much God truly loves you. 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
6: D-Mace, Vingen, and Donick, 102.5 The Game. Willie Donick, Derek Mason, Adam Vingen, and Connor Newt here with you. We hope you are having a wonderful Wednesday. And it's a big birthday day around here. I just learned that our very own Nick Frazier turns 28 today. Happy birthday, Frazier.
7: Happy birthday, Nick.
6: And no disrespect to Nick Frazier. 28 is a big year. But 28 does not compare to 21.
7: Ooh.
6: And one Mahoney Donick, the pride and joy of Willie Donick, turns 21 today.
7: Embrace.
6: How do you feel now that you have a son who is of legal drinking age, Willie Donick?
8: Cautiously optimistic.
7: Embrace, embrace.
6: To be fair, you have a daughter who is of legal drinking age.
7: Right. She's more responsible.
8: The second one. He's the second one across the threshold. She was pretty sneaky, I have to say.
7: Ah, okay.
8: Yeah. Yeah, they both have had their fun, but they've both stayed within bounds.
7: Okay.
8: So far, knock on wood. So, yeah, I got two full adults now.
7: There
8: 21
7: you go.
8: And up.
7: Join big. The club, man.
8: Yeah. Yeah.
7: Join the club.
6: So what's the plan?
7: 24 and 27.
6: What's the plan for Mahoney Donick on
8: the plan?
6: His 21st
8: birthday. People coming in from the Big Red up at Denison, some of his college buddies, and there's going to be some
7: Broadway. Here comes the Mahoneys, the Donicks.
8: I'm going to go out on a limb and say that Broadway is going to be in the mix at some point, maybe multiple times this weekend.
7: Can I ask this question? Will you partake in any of this?
8: I will partake.
7: Early?
8: I will partake.
7: Early.
8: I would say on the earlier side.
7: Okay.
8: Yeah, I don't think I'll be the last guy to sleep. That is for sure.
7: Mm.
8: But yeah, some festivities are planned.
7: That's good.
6: Do you recall y'all's 21st birthdays? I know it was a long time ago.
8: Oh, Mahoney asked me about that last night, and I went back and looked. I was thinking, was there a Vanderbilt game? Because I'm in February, so I was playing Vanderbilt basketball at that time. And I was thinking, did we have a game? Because I don't remember having a big thing. And I looked up and I'm like, God, I was lame because I don't remember a big blowout or anything. But we didn't have a game that night. I had no excuse. It was like, it was a Sunday night. We played the College of Charleston, who was pretty good back then, Saturday night at home. And I'm like, well, what did I do the 21? I was like, was there a big, Mahoney was like, you guys had a big party, right? I was like, I don't remember. I don't think so. Unless it was such a big binge
7: that you
8: I
7: just
8: have
7: don't
8: no
7: remember.
8: Recollection.
7: That could have happened.
8: It could have happened. I don't
7: but
8: think
7: But you
8: it
7: haven't
8: happened.
7: Heard stories of that.
8: No.
7: So, yeah, I get it. I get it.
8: So that was pretty lame, I think.
7: My 21st, because I'm in January, baby. So the season was done. I'm not sure we did anything other than just go out. Like that day, I don't think we ran to a bar because we were going to bars anyway. So, I mean, it ain't like, let me go to a bar because I've never been to one before. No, I think we just all hung out. Had a little fun. That's about it.
6: Joey from Bellevue says, Willie, they need to carry you down Broadway. That would be epic. Willie can get turnt. Let me tell you that, okay? You don't think Willie can get turnt? Willie can get turnt.
7: Around to go home, yes.
6: Willie knows how to have a good time.
7: Willie, one of those guys, he will go 100 miles per hour, and about like 2 hours later, Willie's done.
6: Trevor says, I was the designated driver on my 21st, LOL. The bartender asked my friends if it was some sick joke they were playing. I turned 21 in 2010. Mm-hmm. I was studying abroad that semester and in jolly old London, England, where the drinking age is 18. So I was already drinking over there for my 21st birthday. But I remember on the actual day, we went to our favorite pub, posted up there for several hours. People came in, people came out, had way too many hard ciders.
7: Hard ciders.
6: What's wrong with a hard cider?
7: Nothing.
6: You know what we used to do? We didn't have a lot of money. We weren't making money when we were studying abroad. We would go to the UK equivalent of whatever grocery store and buy like 2 liter bottles of hard cider on special.
7: Just smash them.
6: And just nurse those for a while. That's what we did.
7: We had, what was it called? Oh, and listen, I don't advocate for any of this stuff. It was Mad Dog 2020.
6: What is that?
7: It was the cheapest stuff out there.
8: You never heard of Mad Dog 2020?
7: You never heard
8: no.
7: of that? They had them in different flavors. They had them in different flavors. And I love the grape flavor whenever I got one. And they were like maybe $2 a piece, $1.50, something like that. It was just what we could afford and a drink of choice.
6: Scott says, Adam, all males turning that age were studying abroad. Ayo! I see what you did there, Scott. One texter says, my 21st, I was cutting weight for an MMA match, so I never celebrated it. Oh. Well, now's the time.
7: Yes.
6: If you haven't already, now's the time. Connor, what did you do for your 21st birthday, which was like yesterday?
0: Good one. That's great. No, I drank tequila and I watched a movie.
7: Okay. What movie? Do you remember the movie?
0: I think it was Deadpool.
7: Oh,
0: yeah. An adult movie.
7: Yeah, there we go. Finally, I can watch
0: an adult movie. Not that kind.
6: Yeah, it's like,
7: please clip that.
6: We all remember our first R-rated movies, which is different from adult movies. I remember when one of my friend's dads took us to see 8 Mile in theaters. That was a big deal.
7: Yeah.
6: I was definitely not of age to see 8 Mile.
7: You thought Detroit was like that, didn't you? You thought 8 Mile was like that.
6: Oh, yeah.
7: And it's not.
6: It's not at all?
7: No. It's not. It's a busy road. It's a busy four lanes on each side. Maybe more than that now. But it was four lanes on each side. It's sort of like the equivalent to, what's another huge highway? I guess right outside Murfreesboro Pike.
6: Okay.
7: Just add two more lanes to both sides, 2 to 3 more lanes to both sides. That's how 8 Mile. And typically, there's a few houses on 8 Mile, depending on what side, but there's a lot of businesses. That's what it is.
6: Josh says, he went old school Mad Dog. Nice. Many sick mornings from that good old Mad Dog and Mickey's Grenade. I don't know what any of this stuff is.
7: Woo, I'm glad you don't know what that stuff is, okay?
6: Yes, I'm not much of a drinker now, but, you know, I dabbled from time to time. I dabbled. Also, completely random, but this just crossed my timeline from the Little League, an official statement from the Little League. Little League International stands by its statement first issued last year that there is no place for betting on Little League games and players or any youth sports competition. Little League is a trusted place where children are learning the fundamentals of the games and all the important life lessons that come with having fun, celebrating teamwork, and playing with integrity. And no one should be exploiting the success and failures of children playing the game they love for their own personal gain. Is there a betting scandal in the Little League World Series I'm unaware of?
7: Little League.
8: I mean, it's on. The tournament has started.
6: So. Yes, yeah. But is there some sort of betting scandal I'm unaware of?
8: I don't know about a scandal. Did somebody offer like unlimited lifetime ice cream in exchange for striking out or something? Shoeless Joe Jackson, 12-year-old style?
7: Yeah.
6: If you're betting on kids
7: get
6: playing
7: some Legos,
6: sports.
7: A box of Legos.
8: I got free ice cream for life right here. I just need to strike out the first time you're up.
6: I know we
8: got
6: joke.
8: Covered.
6: I know we joke around about betting, for example. Do not bet on NFL preseason games. Let's be smarter than that. But if you're betting on kids playing sports, you have issues. I'm not going to sugarcoat it. So please don't bet on the Little League World Series.
7: You need to get that number.
8: Come on.
7: Go get check yourself in.
8: But when you read the stories about people that
7: they
8: have
7: do
8: a problem.
7: It. Yeah.
8: When you have a problem, you have a problem.
7: Don't matter what it is.
8: If you're betting on
7: is.
8: Turkish ping pong matches in the middle of the night, which is a real thing, right? The addicts in the middle of the night to get the fix are going across the globe to whatever they can find.
7: Just think about what you just said.
8: That's what they did.
7: I know it's true, but I'm like, gosh, you are deep in it if that's where you're going.
8: This is the sad part. Like, we joke about it now. Like, just wait another 5 years or 10 years. This is going to be a thing.
7: Yeah. I'm not making light of it. Yeah. I'm just saying, like, the length people would go to make a bet.
8: Like, the
7: if
8: world,
7: yeah.
8: So we got to find out. What is there something that prompted this? Is it just... hey, this would be fun to bet on. We've never bet on the Little League World Series before. This is great.
7: Was there like a actual, somebody's trying to put together some lines?
6: One texter says, strike out, Timmy, I bet on you.
7: Are these parents betting?
1: I don't know. How much Big League Chew is riding on Timmy's strikeout there?
8: I heard your dad's having to miss 4 weeks of work because of these Little League games. Hotel bills are piling up, kid. I got you covered.
1: Make it worth our while.
8: Yeah.
6: One texter says, another Scott, a different Scott, says, how in the world have you, meaning me, how in the world have you made it this far in life without hearing of Mad Dog 2020? Bougie, LOL. Is it like Four Loko? Remember Four Loko? Is it like Four Loko?
7: Mad Dog is basically, it's just like the bottom of the barrel. It's just the cheap stuff, man. It's cheap. And it's good. They make it in flavors. But
6: it's fortified wine. Okay.
7: Yeah, but man, you drink that, you got to be careful. You got to be careful when drinking that stuff. Because it don't sit on you lightly.
6: How about Zimas? Do you guys remember Zima? Did you guys drink Zima?
8: Oh, yeah.
7: No, I didn't drink Zima.
8: My, one of my teammates' girlfriends, who was a friend of mine, she was a model, a cheerleader. She had a good run. And one of her things that she endorsed was Zima. So
7: when Zima had like the fad 4-4 bit?
8: It first came out. It was early 90s. And we had Zimas to the end of the... to the end of the... We had plenty of them. It wasn't
7: bad. Y'all were drinking.
8: It was bad. It was, hey, the price was right.
7: Hey, and it was cheap. It was free. Yeah. The price was right.
8: Is there still Zima? Is it still out there?
6: I don't know. What about Smirnoff Ice and icing absolutely. People? Do people still do that?
8: Oh, I got iced last summer, I think.
6: Oh.
8: Yeah. I opened a a cabinet at Evie's place, and they were all ready for me. And they said, they got you. You got to drink it. You got to chug it. It's like the middle of the day. I was like, I got to do this right now.
7: So you had to drink it.
8: I had to do it. I got called out. They called my number.
6: One texter says,
8: my
6: very first time I got drunk was Mad Dog 2020 Orange Jubilee.
7: Ooh.
6: Too young to admit.
7: Ooh.
6: Another texter says, Wild Turkey 101 proof.
7: Yes, that too.
6: Ooh. You guys go hard on the
7: we
6: text
7: had
6: line.
7: To, man.
6: You go hard on the text line.
7: Hey, they know what it was about, man.
6: Now one texter is bringing back something we talked about yesterday. I'd expect someone with grapefruits to know about Mad Dog. I'm sorry.
7: Grapefruits.
6: I'm sorry, okay?
8: You learn things on this show every
7: day.
6: Yes.
8: That's what we aim to do.
6: That's right. I have learned something within the first 13 minutes of the program. You guys will learn things over the next 2.5 hours or so. I learned something at the beginning of the show. That's what this show is all about. We want you to be smarter sports fans. We also don't want you to be problem drinkers. Okay.
7: No,
1: we learned a little
7: don't.
1: Too or much betters. About you yesterday, though, Adam.
7: Or problem betters as well.
6: I mean, some people would say they learned a little too much about me yesterday, but you know what? That's fine.
7: Hey, it happens.
1: How'd you describe yourself again? Was it like testicularly sound or something like that?
6: I was calling out someone who questioned my testicular fortitude. This is a different guy.
7: Oh.
6: I called out someone who was questioning my testicular fortitude, and I just said that it's not going to happen.
7: Yeah.
6: It's not going to happen on my watch.
7: Hey, listen.
6: Okay? Whether or not I know about Mad Dog.
7: Right there.
6: Okay? But now...
7: Go have yourself a Mad Dog. Go home, sit down, do not leave the house after that, and have yourself a Mad Dog 2020.
1: Make sure the kids
7: You're
1: are
7: over
1: asleep.
7: 21. Yeah, make sure the kids are asleep. You're over 21. Just have a Mad Dog 2020.
6: Eric in Cookeville says, my first time getting drunk was on Zima at age 16.
7: Oh, snap.
6: Joel says, Willie will remember Bartles and James. Why will Willie specifically remember that?
8: Yeah, well, that was an 80s.
7: You had just some Bartles and James?
8: Well, the wine coolers, that was another. that was also a thing when I was in high school.
6: Yes.
8: Coolers. I'd say the ladies like the wine coolers sometimes, you know.
6: Yes.
7: It's still...
8: They tended to go that way
7: because it tastes like fruit.
8: Yeah, it's good taste.
6: See, so to wrap up this conversation, what we're going to do is we are going to gift Mahoney Donick on his 21st birthday a bottle of Mad Dog 2020.
7: Absolutely, and really, make sure he's home to stay.
6: Okay,
7: better not go nowhere.
8: Yeah,
6: you can't leave the house after you crack it.
8: I
6: open.
8: Know, which is kind of not the point. 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
7: Give me a drink.
6: And if I'm invited, I'll even have some Mad Dog 2020, so y'all will get off my back. 615-737-1025. We will get into the Tennessee Titans coming up next. They were back on the practice field today in open practice. Derek Mason and Connor Newt were there. They'll tell us what we need to know. 615-737-1025. One person says, tell the people to drink responsibly. Indeed.
7: Absolutely.
6: Drink responsibly. Always. Always. 615-737-1025. Speaking of birthdays, 1025, the game's 15th birthday. We are celebrating that next Friday, all day long, at T-Line in West Nashville. We'll be there starting at 6 a.m. I mean, we won't. Robbie and Rexwood will be there. I'll be probably just waking up. But we are starting the party at 6 a.m. And we've got lots of gifts for you every hour. Starting at 6 a.m., there will be prizes given away, including Predators tickets, Vanderbilt tickets, concert tickets, and even more giveaways at T-Line. So for more information on our 15th birthday celebration next Friday at T-Line in West Nashville, visit thegamenashville.com/birthday.
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15: Don't doubt Cignetti. What's he doing at 6?
27: He doesn't have his Heisman Trophy winner at the helm.
15: So what does he do? Go get one of the best quarterbacks in the portal. 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
15: They're going to make another run in the CFP. 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Hell, he's got the best record in all of football over the last 2 years at 27-2. I ain't doubting that guy.
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0: D-Mace, Vingan and Donick, 102.5 The Game. We're rolling. Willie Donick, Derek Mason, Adam Vingan. I'm in charge of music today. The theme, some of my favorite songs that were included in VH1's most awesomely bad songs ever countdown like 20 years ago. Mm. Starting with some Limp Bizkit there to set the mood. A lot of awesomely bad songs on that list that I do enjoy. And we are going to play them throughout the show, starting with, as we just mentioned, Limp Bizkit. The Tennessee Titans were back on the practice field today. Derek Mason and Connor Newt were both out there representing the show. Mm-hmm. Derek, not much happening at practice today, per your report to us before the show.
1: Yeah, there was no, nothing that wowed you. Toward the end of practice, Restrepo almost made a one-handed catch in a corner of the end zone by Will Levis. He had to run underneath the ball, and he sort of contorted his body and just couldn't. He brought it into his body, but he just couldn't hold on to it as he hit the ground. So that would have been sort of the highlight of the day. But other than that, I thought the offensive line was solid. Carmona continues to learn. He got pushed back a few times by Big Jeff, but listen, that's nothing. That's nothing that we didn't think wouldn't happen. But he stands in there each and every play, and he fights. They're working good on those tandem blocks on the right side. JC looked good. There was a little shoving and pushing and shoving by the O-line and the I think it was the O-line and a defensive back or a safety, a linebacker. And the funny part about it is all of a sudden you see Carmona running around and just pushing people off of his guys in not a, demonstrative way, but kind of get off my guy. And I told Connor, listen, that's good. I like seeing that because he's protecting his guys. You're going to stop thinking you can push around the offensive line anymore. And they pretty much have said that. So from the defensive standpoint, I thought the defense played well. Cam did well in practice. He had some passes I know he wish he could have had back, but I think for the most part, and moved the ball, he did well at moving the ball down the field. It's hard to, sort of see what I saw this past week when they played San Fran, and now see what I'm seeing now. It's sort of kind of hard to reconcile the two because on one hand, I see a team on the practice field, and it seems like they're doing the things to get better. And it seems like, Cam is, taking the easy things. He's taking a 1-2-3 and getting back, to possibly – but he's taking what the defense is giving him. But then, you look at the game and the practices against San Fran, and it didn't work that way. Now, again, not going to panic because it was the first game, but – eventually this stuff that we are seeing in practice has to sort of spill over to the game. But I just thought it was, if you had to, grade the practice, I think it was a C plus all around. So that's how I saw it.
0: Robert in Nashville says, in all seriousness, this week will be the closest we get to Hard Knocks. Also, when is Warren Moon going to demand Ward gives back the number one? Well, Hard Knocks will be in town this week because the Seattle Seahawks are the subject of Hard Knocks this training camp. So the Titans will make a cameo in one episode.
2: Which means we have a shot.
1: Yes.
2: If we go to practice on Friday, we got a shot to get on to Hard Knocks.
1: We got a position.
2: Connor has a knack. He's already shown it.
1: Yeah.
2: He's been on McAfee already.
1: Right, Connor?
3: It is true.
2: So two shows, two big networks in one.
1: You got the eye for the camera.
2: 2 week period. That would be huge.
3: I'll try my best. I will be up on the terrace filling in for Jake that day. But I'll
2: okay.
3: I'll be scouting. I'll be like your offensive coordinator. I'll be scouting the coverages from above and let you know where to stand.
1: All right, perfect.
2: That's going to be big.
1: Perfect.
2: Yeah, we got to get on this.
1: Huge.
2: We got to think about what we're going to wear. do what. Some 102.5 gear.
1: I always wear my hat out there, Willie. Throw my hat on.
3: Maybe one guy told him to take off his hat today so he could see if it was D-Mace.
1: Yeah, this one guy was like, and I was like, nah. I said, what did I say? I said, yeah, that's the third time somebody told me I look like D-Mace.
3: He said, you look like Derek Mason.
0: Maybe I'll even wear red for the occasion.
3: Nice.
0: Because red sticks out, even though I don't like wearing red. I do remember, God, this had to have been 15 years ago. when I first started my sports writing career, it was when HBO started those 24/7 NHL series leading into the Winter Classic. And I was around the Washington Capitals the year they were featured on that show with the Pittsburgh Penguins. And I tried my hardest. It's like, I need to be in a shot somewhere. And I just missed it. Like, three of my colleagues were in a shot, and I was the one person off to the side who got spliced out of the final footage, and it made me very sad. So I will try to do it again this time. But it will be interesting to see how the Titans are featured on Hard Knocks, because they will be part of it. Although it is focused on the Seahawks, the Titans will play a part in it.
1: Yeah, well, they got to have a better showing than what they did those few days they were in San Francisco. You can't continue to, once you're playing another opponent, whether it be practice or in a game, you have to show the ability to develop against what everyone else is doing, not just against, you know, the things you're going to see constantly in practice, because eventually you kind of get used to that and you get used to those players. And now it has to be, do it against somebody else. And I do believe they will, but those are just some of the things where you observe practice. It's like, okay, there's some good things. I see Cam, you know, going through his progression, and you just hope that that does translate to the actual game.
0: Carnell Tate did not practice today, but Robert Saleh said it had nothing to do with the hard shot he took from Kevin Winston in the previous
2: nothing
0: practice.
2: To do?
1: Yeah,
2: really?
1: Like, if it had nothing to do with that, why isn't he? Obviously,
0: Saleh said
1: more.
0: Tate woke up with lower body stiffness and will hopefully be back for Friday's practice.
2: I'll take his word for it.
1: Yeah.
2: Let's put it that way. But we all saw that play, and it seems to me like in that, if there was an independent spotter on hand at a hockey game or a football game, I would think that spotter would have had him at least checked out.
1: Oh, of course.
2: Don't you think?
1: Yeah.
2: And he came out.
1: Yeah. He didn't go back into the game. He didn't go back into practice.
2: He did not go back. And it was towards the end of practice when that happened. So it wasn't a big deal, but I did wonder. And then when he was out this morning, I was like, well, maybe at least like his neck area or something.
1: It could have been. Well, they said lower.
2: Got clipped there.
1: They said lower.
2: I know, they said lower.
1: Maybe his hamstring issues. You know, and that's the last thing you want is for your rookie wide receiver to, you know, have soreness in his hamstrings, and he goes out there and try to fight through it, and he end up, you know, pulling something or straining something in his hamstring. So hopefully he's able to practice tomorrow.
0: Mitch Trubisky returned to practice today. Tony Pollard returned to practice today. The Titans have made it through training camp so far relatively unscathed, with the exceptions of Jalen Harrell and Jaron Kanick, both of whom are out for the season with injuries, I believe, suffered in the preseason opener last week. So far, so good, knock on wood, for the Tennessee Titans.
1: And also, the running game continues to look like it's going to be a positive for this team. I'm not saying that, you know, they're going to be the top rushing team in the National Football League. But the run game, with the way Pollard is running, Spears, I think it's going to be a running game that they can lean on. They're just going to need some help from the quarterback, obviously. But this is, I think, a position they're going to be able to lean on, especially as the offensive line gets better.
0: Derek, you and Connor were having a conversation that I wanted to bring to air about the Tennessee Titans and the one unit that will perhaps have the most influence on whether this team is remotely successful this season, and that's the defensive line, the pass rush. What did you see from them today? And how confident are you that, led by Jeffrey Simmons, now you've got John Franklin Myers and Jermaine Johnson and Keldrick Falk, hopefully, who also got his shoulder injured today, if I am not mistaken. How confident are the two of you in that particular unit?
1: I think that right now is the best unit on this football team. We haven't seen them all together in the game because John Franklin Myers didn't play the last game, and I think there may have been another player, another guy that, didn't play as well. But I know what I've seen in that front seven. If they can have those guys, Jermaine Johnson, and whoever's going to start at the other end, whether it's Keldrick, whoever, John Franklin Myers, they got to do a good job at, setting those edges. And if they can set those edges and have Big Jeff and John in the middle pushing a pocket, I think this defense in his front seven with Franklin behind him, I'm sorry, guys, with Gray, and Gray continues to look good as well. I meant to say that. But you have a linebacker crew behind them that, you know, can run sideline to sideline. I think this is this has been the strength of their team, and it's going to continue to be the strength of their team. And it's only going to help a young quarterback because, again, if I go into every game knowing I only have to realistically score 17 points or 15, you know, no more than 17 points, I can go in with a different mindset as an offensive coordinator. I can bring along my young quarterback the way I want to. But if I have a defense that's giving up 26, 27 points per game, then I sort of have to rush the process. I looked at teams last year, the top 15 teams in points allowed last year. And I think all of maybe three of them didn't make the playoffs. But if you look at Seattle, Houston, Denver, New England, Philadelphia, that's top five. All of those teams were playoff teams. Their quarterback, even though their quarterback did well, he didn't have to go out and win games. Their quarterback. And then I looked at even further. I said, well, of those quarterbacks, how many of those were young quarterbacks, meaning quarterbacks with 5 years or less? 7 out of the 15. Were, if you want to count Lawrence in there, because he's on that borderline, it was 8 out of 6. So you're talking about half of the team with young quarterbacks. They're designing their team and they're helping their young quarterback by having a good defense, a defense you can't score on. You may get a lot of yards, but if you're not scoring on us, it makes it better for the young quarterback. That's why when Connor and I was talking, we were talking about this. It was apparent to me that we've been talking about the receivers a lot, and rightfully so. We've been talking about the offensive line, rightfully so. But if that defensive front is a top defensive front in the National Football League, then it makes Cam's job a lot easier because he doesn't have to sort of rush him into developing the way they want him to.
2: That's an interesting theory, too. I'm trying to think the last time the Titans had a really high-end unit of any kind on the field. Since Derrick Henry was gone, like I think you could, that's probably the last thing you point at is when they had him, you knew you had a dominant running game. But I can't think of a time here the last few years since they've started to lose. Like, but that's a great point. If you get something you can cling to, like that defensive front is going to keep them in every game. Like that, we were talking about that with the Texans. They had a great defense total, and that had them in every game, and they fed off that. They won off that. It'd be a great building block if that could be a start of something. And I do think I can see the defensive front being really good.
1: Mm-hmm. Yeah, but and it's, you know, these were things that, you know, you look at. And Connor, if you have anything to say, chime in, because it was you and I who were talking about it. But I look back at, you know, again, my experience, especially when you're dealing with a quarterback with 5 years or less, Steve was our quarterback. We had a really good, really good run game, but we also had a defensive front and a defense.
2: And also in Baltimore with Joe Flacco.
1: Same thing in Baltimore with Joe Flacco. We had a defense that would shut you down, that it was hard to score against. So that made the development of the quarterback a little bit easier because now I don't have to rush him into things he's not ready for.
3: Yeah, and I think you and I discussed that it's kind of similar to the situation the Titans were in a couple of years ago where you felt like you had a good ability in the pass rush. You had Simmons coming into his own. You had Harold Landry coming off of an injury. You had Denico Autry out there. Then you bring in the big fish with L'Jarius Sneed on top of Jadobia Awuzie, and you feel like you have a pretty solid defense. then, you know, this, we had the concerns about the secondary we're kind of having right now. They're not delivering, and we haven't seen them in real game action. And to their credit, I think they had a pretty decent day today. Alante Taylor had a pick on Cam Ward today. But to me, what needs to happen, it's not a this should happen, it needs to happen. The front seven, or even beyond that, the front four of this defensive front needs to step up and make a play, because that takes a load off of the secondary and puts them in a position to where they can't screw things up. And like D-May said, I think a good defense is very helpful for a young quarterback, because he doesn't, it doesn't put him in those situations where it's pressure all the time. Now, you're going to face those situations. That's life, and that's as an NFL quarterback. But it gives you less of a risk. It gives you less of a chance to where you're in the offensive position where you have to make a play and you have to go score. And that's good for the development of a young quarterback, I think.
0: Go ahead.
1: No, I was just going to just sort of piggyback on what Connor said about the secondary. It's going to be, because we don't know what this secondary is yet. And the best thing for the secondary is to have those guys up front do what they, what we believe they can do, and what they're paying them to do is to collapse the pocket and make it, make that quarterback's decision process quicken. Because if he's quick, we don't have to cover as long. So it's going to be apparent, it's going to be up to that defensive line. Once they start get going, then we'll truly see what type of secondary we have.
0: 615-737-1025. 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Your thoughts on the Titans back on the practice field, in front of reporters at least, on Friday with the defending Super Bowl champion Seattle Seahawks. So we will all be there. We're excited to watch it. We'll see what happens when the Titans match up against the Super Bowl champs, at least in practice. 615-737-1025. Coming up next, we continue our there. We're excited to watch it. We'll see what happens when the Titans match up against the Super Bowl champs, at least in practice. 615-737-1025. Coming up next, we continue our AFC South outlook. Yesterday, we hit

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6: Trevor Lawrence really came on at the end of last year. There's a ton of reasons why. The coaches thinned out the offense a little bit to get him playing faster. That worked. They gave him more of a green light to run. That worked against defenses, simplified what he was looking at from a coverage standpoint. And then there's another of the reasons that should carry right over into 2026, and that is the improvement of the receiver group. If you look at the end of last year, of course, in midseason, they traded for Jacoby Myers, and Myers gave them a presence over the middle that really opened things up for the coaches to move the other guys into roles that fit their skill sets better, and those guys have been able to carry that right over into this year. So you've got Myers as the over-the-middle target. You've got Parker Washington as more of a downfield guy. And Brian Thomas Jr., the former first-round pick who is dynamite as a rookie, looks like he's on the verge of bouncing back. He's been decisive. He's playing with an assuredness to his game. You see a mastery of the system that didn't exist before, and all of that is bleeding onto the field. So Brian Thomas Jr. is somebody to watch in 2026. Take away. It's the final
7: countdown. That was Albert Breer visiting Jacksonville Jaguars training camp. Willie Donick, Derek Mason, Adam Vingan here with you. Another selection from the most awesomely bad songs ever, Europe, The Final Countdown, which is a fabulous song. It's not awesomely bad. It's just awesome. That's my opinion.
8: It's one of the all-time arena songs, right?
7: Oh, it's... Who doesn't get fired up hearing The Final Countdown?
8: I think the reason, if you listen to the whole song, the lyrics are kind of shaky.
7: That is true.
8: We're heading for Venus.
7: I can understand why it was considered awesomely bad, but I just think it's awesome. All right. Speaking of awesome, last season, the Jacksonville Jaguars improved by 9 wins year over year from 4-13 in 2024 to 13-4 in 2025. Trevor Lawrence finished 5th in the MVP race. So as the Jaguars look for a repeat performance, two questions really about the Jaguars I'm interested in. One, can Liam Cohen take Trevor Lawrence up another notch? And two, are we actually going to see Travis Hunter make a measurable impact for the Jaguars? Because he was injured last season. He only played in 7 games before having knee surgery, and they were 13-4. Without Travis Hunter. But here's the interesting thing, guys. Last year, Hunter played most of his snaps on the offensive side of the ball. 324 snaps at receiver, 162 snaps at cornerback. From ESPN, as of yesterday morning, Hunter has been on the field in 11-on-11 for 178 snaps so far in camp, minus the joint practice the Jaguars had. 116 on defense, 61 on offense, 1 on special teams. So the Jaguars are planning on playing Travis Hunter mostly at cornerback this season. So those are the two questions I have about the Jags as the season approaches.
8: That clip that we played from Albert Breer, when he was talking about Travis Hunter, I was intrigued. The way he phrased it was he's going to major in defense and Minor in offense. So he's still going to go two ways, but he's going to meet with the defense. He's going to practice more with the defense, and then there will be packages where he's in offense. That's what D-Mace, how I thought it might go from the get-go. They really tried to push the offense, but the need of the team is more on defense too. And when you consider that this team last year went 13-4, and Travis Hunter really wasn't much of a part of it at all, especially when they started playing well, that's pretty scary about how good they could be.
9: Yeah, and you know, a lot of it is because of what has happened with Trevor Lawrence. I think under Liam Cohen, he's taken another step. I think he's really maturing into the guy that they believe he was going to be when they drafted him first overall. And he has a bunch of weapons around him and at his disposal. I think the most important part for them is going to be the Brian Thomas Jr. situation. He wasn't effective last year for whatever reason. But if he can replicate more of his rookie year than last year, then they got a trio of wide receivers that they can put up against any, you know, secondary, especially within their conference, because they have the Houston Texans. So they got three wide receivers that can flat out play. I think their defense is coming along. How are they going to miss ETN? That's going to be the big thing, because he gave them, you know, a dimension that, you know, I know they relied on a lot last year. His ability to get outside the backfield, catch the football, and his ability to make plays and get those home run plays. So how they replace him, I think they got Tootin. If it's the right pronunciation of his last name.
7: Darn Tootin.
9: Yep. So I'm sure the running game will get going. I'm sure Liam Cohen will have that running game going. But again, a lot of it hinges on, you know, Trevor Lawrence and the defense. If they continue to play the way they had been playing, I think this is another team that you can see at least in the AFC Championship game. I'm not sure if they are Super Bowl bound just yet, because they still got a few questions to answer. And I think the biggest one is Travis Hunter.
7: Neil says, imagine giving up all those draft picks for a cornerback. Well, you always had reservations, Derek, about Travis Hunter playing both ways in the NFL. We talked about how rare it is for players to do it and to do it well. But it is interesting to me how it seems to be flip-flopping. Again, last year, 324 snaps at receiver, 162 snaps at cornerback. Through Tuesday morning, Hunter, 11-on-11s at Jags camp, 116 snaps on defense, 61 on offense. So he'll be sprinkled into the offensive game plan, but they don't need him at receiver. They need him at cornerback.
9: He's not your number one guy. He can operate as your number two, but I don't even think he's your number two, at least not yet. So if you're not my one or my two, I'm not going to use you as much, but you are my number one corner. When healthy, you are my number one corner. You are the guy that I could put inside, outside, that I can, you know, pretty much put anywhere in the secondary that I want. So that's why we're going to put you on the defensive side of the ball, because I think they need him more on defense than they do on offense.
8: Is that going to be okay with him? I do wonder, because he, especially when he first got there, it's not like he had one idea and they had another. They were on the same page. They were going full throttle, watch this guy come out and buy tickets. We're going to watch a guy do what's never been done before, and it didn't work out. So I wonder if in his mind he still wants to be that guy, or he realizes this might be the best way to have the best career.
9: It could be that, where, you know, like you said, I know I can play offense, but I can be dominant on defense. And I can have a long career playing, you know, the cornerback position. Will I get a lot more flash probably at wide receiver? Yes. Now, my thing is with him is, if he was just there to be a wide receiver, I think he is a number two. I believe he's a number. If he's just working solely as a wide receiver and that's all he's doing. But that's not it. They didn't draft him to be that. So I'm going to put him where I believe his strength is. And I think his strength is shutting down number one guys. If you give them that leeway, I can find someone that can, in this offense, that can get me, you know, 700-800 yards if I need that. I need you on the defensive side of the ball.
7: Unrelated, but Dustin in Hopkinsville, and I'm paraphrasing here, says, man, across the street, they're saying Levis had an awesome day at practice. I quote, they're saying maybe on the way to the locker room, they're saying to Ward, see, Levis did what we've been telling you to do, and if you don't, you'll be sitting where Levis is, and maybe Levis will be sitting where you are. Grain of salt, but there's a dog in Levis. He's not going away. He might come back up quietly, though, LOL. If there's a dog in Will Levis, it's like a corgi.
10: Levengers assemble. There they are.
7: Maybe a Bichon Frise or something like that. Will Levis is not happening here, guys. I'm sorry. Like, he may have a dog in him. Another team is going to have to extract that dog out of him. So I don't know what was said on the other station, but I frankly, and this may sound harsh, I don't care if Will Levis had a quote-unquote good day of practice. It really doesn't matter to me unless it can help boost his non-existent trade value.
9: See, this is what people fail to realize. And I listen, I get it, Levengers. Y'all want to protect, you know, Will, and I understand that. But a good practice ain't getting you nowhere. I'm going to repeat that again. You're basically the third quarterback. A good practice gets you nowhere. It doesn't. The bed is already made. You having a good practice, that means something to you in your confidence. But at this point, unless Trubisky and Cam just walk out the building, never to come back, they retire, he's not going to be the quarterback. He's not going to be the backup either unless Trubisky gets hurt.
7: Let's go to Adam in Portland on our phone line. Adam, thank you for calling. Go ahead.
11: I think Travis Hunter was the coolest college player in like the last 30 years, right? So I say that to say they did not draft him to be a corner. They drafted him to be a unicorn. You remember the GM having that weird speech about him? I don't even remember what he said, but it was like he is what he – I don't know. It's so cringy. That's what they thought. He should be fired if that doesn't work out. The GM should be fired. But the team itself, still pretty good. I think their coach is still pretty good. They made it a long way without him being a two-way player, even a one-way player for him. But I still, it doesn't deny it. He was the coolest college football player I've seen in a long time.
8: Well,
7: thanks, Adam. Yeah.
8: It's a good point because not only did they take him with the second overall pick, they traded the big assets to get him. So he's got to be, for that trade to be worthwhile, something pretty special. Now, a dominant corner who contributes on offense, even if he's not a true two-way guy, that's pretty valuable if he stays healthy and he does it for a while. So that remains to be seen. This is an intriguing team because looking at the FTN numbers, they're not as high on the Jags as they are on the Texans. They think that the Jags overachieved and have a chance to regress. That's why it's guys like Hunter and then Trevor Lawrence. These guys that are picked high in the draft, right? Are they capable of another level? Lawrence is a great example, right? When he's on, you're thinking, boy, the light's going on here. This is starting to look good. Is he going to be a Marcus Mariota that just never quite figures it out? I think you could probably argue that he's gone past Mariota's best stuff, but there's still that. And they're paying him, right? Mm-hmm. They've made the second investment where the Titans did not on Mariota. But will Lawrence be the true franchise guy that you like to talk about, Derek? Even if he's not the best in the league, can he be a guy that you can win big with, is capable of it? He certainly seems like he's got the talent to do it, but he hasn't really done it.
7: 615-737-1025 coming up next. Terry McCormick from Main Street Media will join us. We'll get his thoughts on what he saw at Titans practice today and more. That's Terry McCormick coming up next, 615-737-1025. You can keep up with training camp here on 1025 The Game for the latest updates, player interviews, and more as we get you prepped for the upcoming football season. It needs to get here, I'm telling you. Hurry up. We need real football, not this preseason nonsense. 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
18: I'm Connor Newt. The Tennessee Titans were back on the practice field today as the last practice before they welcome the Super Bowl champion Seattle Seahawks to town. A couple of guys out with injuries today as wide receiver Carnell Tate was held out of practice after waking up feeling some stiffness, and defensive end Keldrick Folk is being evaluated for a shoulder injury. Cam Ward threw an interception today, throwing into double coverage, trying to hit Calvin Ridley, but picked off by former Vol Alante Taylor. A good day from the front defensive line today as both Femi Oladejo and Jeffrey Simmons do great work of getting to the quarterback, stuffing the run, and putting pressure on the offense. Also a good day from rookie linebacker Anthony Hill Jr., who had a big hit on wide receiver Courtney Jackson to break up a pass. The Titans are back on the practice field this Friday as they welcome in the Seattle Seahawks for a joint practice and then play a game this Sunday, live from Nissan Stadium, kicking off at 7 p.m. Elsewhere in the AFC South, the Houston Texans fear that wide receiver Jaden Higgins has a torn ACL as he suffered today in joint practices with the Las Vegas Raiders. The second round pick ran a route into the end zone and fell awkwardly during red zone 11-on-11 drills. In the world of college football, the University of Tennessee and the University of Alabama have announced that both teams will wear their home jerseys, orange and crimson respectively, in the upcoming third Saturday in October game this season live from Neyland Stadium. The last time we saw the orange and crimson clash on field was October 17th, 1970 at Neyland Stadium in Knoxville, in which Alabama defeated Tennessee 24-0. And tonight, right here on 102.5 The Game, it's another edition of The Six with me, Connor Newt. Birthday boy Dr. Crane joins the show. We talk about Titans training camp and, of course, play Where Are They Now right here immediately following DVD at 6 p.m. For the Game Nashville Sports Network, I'm Connor. 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
7: D-Mace, Vingan, and Donick, 102.5 The Game. Willie Donick, Derek Mason, Adam Vingan, Connor Newt here with you. 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Hello, Terry. How are you?
20: I'm good. How are you guys?
7: We are doing well. Thank you for joining us once again. So, Terry, we're about 3 weeks into training camp. It feels a lot longer than that, but we're about 3 weeks into training camp. What is an opinion you had at the start of training camp that has changed over the past 3 weeks?
20: That's a good question. You're hitting me with a hard one right out of the gate.
7: I try.
20: I think one of the things that I like that maybe I wasn't certain that I was going to like, I think that the starters, mostly the starting 11 on offense and for the most part the starting 11 on defense, maybe a corner or two here, struggling a little bit. But I think starter-wise, I think the Titans maybe hold up and match up a little better than maybe I thought at some positions, especially on the offensive line. But I'm still very concerned about depth at a number of spots.
7: The Seattle Seahawks will be here for a joint practice on Friday. The two teams play in the preseason at Nissan Stadium on Sunday. What player versus player matchup will you be watching most closely on Friday that will give you a sense of where the Titans are this far into camp?
20: Well, I want to see what Cam Ward and the receivers do against the Seahawks defense, because I think that's going to be a very, very good test for Cam and for this group of receivers. And then also, you know, do we really want to know how bad Jackson Smith and Jigba might dice up the secondary? That might not be very pretty.
9: No, I had to turn my mic on there, Terry. Terry McCormick from Main Street Media. Now, the offensive line, because I thought after the first preseason game, those guys get a really good job. And I think subsequently in the last few practices, you've seen that offensive line continuing to develop. Where do you think they are as a unit right now?
20: I think they're starting to come together. I think, Schlotman has been better than I thought he would be, having never really been a full-time starter before. And Carmona's coming on. It feels like he's going to maybe solidify that right guard position before preseason is up. And J.C. Latham has played really well thus far. He's practiced well, played well in the game. I think, you know, if Dan Moore can hold up his end of the bargain on the left side, I think you know that Peter Skoronski is going to be okay at left guard. In fact, they just, you know, paid him with a big contract. Then maybe this offensive line won't be as bad as we think, as long as they don't have any injuries. I'm really, really worried about the interior depth and the tackle depth. You know, I think they may have to do a little waiver wire hunting, especially at tackle, if they don't find somebody to step up here pretty quickly as a swing tackle.
9: Now, Terry, we were talking earlier about the defensive line and how critical they were going to be, one, to the success of the defense, but I think overall to the success of the quarterback. Do you think they have to be, a top 3, 4, 5 defense in order to really allow Cam Ward to develop the way he needs to?
20: Yeah, I think this team's going to go as far as the defense can carry them. I really believe that. I think, you know, you've got a young quarterback who's, you know, still finding his way. You've got, you know, an offensive line that's trying to reestablish itself. the running game looks pretty good so far, and you're you know, maybe starting to get excited about some of the skill position players on offense, but I do think that the offense is going to take longer to gel. And I think the front seven has got to carry this team in the early going of the season. And then going against those guys every day in practice should only make the offense get better.
8: So, Terry, along those lines, I'm looking at the layers in that front seven. And dare I say there's a little bit of depth on the defensive line, especially with some of the guys I can see rotating in there. I feel like there's the material there of a really good unit.
20: Yeah, I think so, and I think that's really by design. You know, when they went out, you know, last year it was basically Jeffrey Simmons and whatever other guys were still around that had a pulse on that defensive line. This year, you know, they went out and, you know, with the switch to a 4-3, they brought in Solomon Thomas. They brought in John Franklin Myers. They brought in Jermaine Johnson. They brought in Jacob Martin, and they can just, as Robert Saleh wants to do, come in waves with that front four and try to keep people fresh and really just, you know, tee off on the quarterback is what their goal is with as many fresh bodies as they can. You know, you play three or four snaps, you come off, you catch your breath, you go back in, and you do it all over again. I think that's really the mantra that Saleh wants in his all gas, no breaks, and his fast and violent approach.
8: You're certainly hoping that the front seven, the defensive line in particular, can take a little heat off of the secondary. But that being said, we know it's hard to find corners off the waiver wire and things like that, but they have a high waiver wire pick. Do you think that they will make a pickup of some sort to bolster the corner position if they can find it at all?
20: Yeah, I can't rule it out. I mean, I think, you know, Joshua Williams looks like he's fairly solid. Micah Robinson looks like he's kind of coming on. I think they had hoped maybe that Nazi Johnson could be that fifth guy or maybe fourth guy and bump Robinson down to fifth. But with him getting that six-game suspension to start the season, I think it's almost a must that they scour the waiver wire and try to find somebody to come in and provide some depth and also help on special teams from the cornerback spot.
8: Well, I guess we were kicking around, you know, what to expect from here forward from Will Levis. We know that I think we're all sitting here waiting for the other shoe to drop. But what's your thought on how he's playing, how he's handled himself these last couple of days as he waits for the next chapter?
20: Actually, the last two practices, I think he's been really good. You know, I mean, he was a little spotty, you know, early in camp and, you know, didn't look great in the preseason game against San Francisco with, you know, with some protection troubles. He misfired on a couple of throws. But I think, and I actually talked to Will today, you know, for a story that I'm doing. And, you know, he said that every day he feels like, you know, he's starting to get a little bit more like, you know, feeling more comfortable, that, you know, the year off, you know, is starting to, you know, he's starting to put that behind him, shake off some of the rust. And I think his confidence is growing. I think he's actually played pretty well. The interesting thing is going to be, you know, really, you know, what is the quarterback market going to look like at cutdown? Because are the Vikings going to try to move J.J. McCarthy? Are the Colts going to try to move Anthony Richardson? What are the Steelers doing with their guys where they've got four guys in camp, you know, may not have room for all of them on the roster? So it's an interesting situation. You know, I'm of the opinion that the guy's talented enough that you don't just give him away. You make somebody give you something for him. And if nobody will, you keep him around just in case, you know, you need him. But, you know, it's one of those situations where, you know, he, you know, in his heart of hearts, he probably would like to go somewhere where he can at least compete to start. And if that doesn't happen this year, he'll be a free agent. He can go find it next year.
9: Now, Terry, we're trying to figure out why, you know, and it's only been one game and one practice against another team. But what we're seeing on the practice field isn't translating to what we have seen, you know, during the first preseason game and before that, the practice against San Francisco. Do you think there will be – how much game planning do you think we will see this Sunday? Because I would tend to believe that they have to really sort of get into what they're going to do during the regular season. Because last week, I know everything was vanilla, but they didn't consistently, you know, move the ball down the field, even with vanilla plays.
20: Yeah, I mean, they might try to scheme up a few things and try to, you know, give themselves some, you know, the opportunity to, you know, kind of throw some things in there that can help out Cam Ward, help out the offense. I think some of the reason that they struggled was it was the first time out against a different color jersey. You know, it's, you know, when you go against your own offense or your own defense day in, day out, you get overly familiar with each other's moves and what, and each other's tendencies. And I think it was a little bit of a wake-up call when they went against the 49ers to say, hey, you know, some of these things that are happening good in practice didn't necessarily translate. I think you don't want to get too complicated. Maybe you want to, you know, throw a couple of extra things in there to try to help Cam and the offense look good. But I think really what you want to see out of the joint practice on Friday and the game on Sunday, I think you just want to see progress made and some of the stuff that he's starting to hit on the practice field show up in game settings.
7: Terry McCormick of Main Street Media is with us on D-Mace, Vingan, and Donick. Terry, where do you stand in the great post-49ers week Cam Ward debate of 2026?
20: Where do I stand? Oh, my gosh. I mean, I'm not worried about it, but it's a little concerning because I think what you want to see this week and then again against the Bears, you want to see progress. You don't want to see some of the same mistakes. You realize he's learning a new offense. You realize he's, you know, learning new coaches, and, you know, they run things completely differently than what the previous coaching staff did, and that's well, great and good, probably a benefit for him. But I think you just want to see him make progress. You know, I don't need to see him – I think a lot of people have said this. I don't need to see him – swing for the fences and hit and try to hit the home run all the time. It'll be fine if he can just, you know, get the singles and doubles and move the team down the field with sustained drives, much the way he did in the opening drive against the 49ers.
7: Along those lines, Terry, we had Blake Bedingfield on the program on Monday. He writes for PaulKuharsky.com, and his review of Cam Ward's performance against the Niners has been one of the most popular talking points over the past few days. He suggested that the Titans turn Cam Ward more into a Brock Purdy than a Patrick Mahomes. He used the label game manager, which we know is a naughty phrase to a lot of people in the game of football. What do you think of that idea of Cam Ward being more of a quote-unquote game manager than the gunslinger we know him to be?
20: Well, I think it's spot on. And I think if you go back to when Robert Saleh was first hired, somewhere buried in that introductory press conference, or maybe it was Brian Daboll's introductory press conference, I don't know if it was Saleh or Borgonzi or whoever said it, they said, right now we have a young quarterback and we are going to need to help him out until he can, basically until he's ready to elevate his game and carry the team. The team's going to have to help carry him. And I think that's exactly what Blake is talking about.
7: Terry McCormick of Main Street Media has been our guest on D-Mace, Vingan, and Donick. Terry, as always, a pleasure. We'll do this again soon.
20: All right. Thanks for having me.
7: 615-737-1025. We'll switch gears here. Are we underestimating the Vols? Because I saw a lot of criticism of Heather Dinich's take of the Tennessee Volunteers on the Pat McAfee show the other day. I'm wondering if we're underestimating the team in Knoxville. We'll discuss coming up next. 615-737-1025. Speaking of college football, I was too lazy to come up with a trivia question today, so we're going to give away tickets. And all you need to do is call 615-737-1025. If you want a pair of tickets to the Liberty Mutual Music City kickoff game, Ole Miss versus Louisville at Nissan Stadium on Sunday, September 6th, be caller number 5 right now. 615-737-1025. Caller number 5 will win a pair of tickets to the Liberty Mutual Music City kickoff game, Ole Miss versus Louisville, Nissan Stadium, Sunday, September 6th. Caller number 5. Good luck. 615-737-1025. Willie Donick, Derek Mason, Adam Vingan, 1025 The Game.
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34: You go to the SEC on the outside looking in. I can't believe Tennessee is even ranked.
9: What?
10: Love it.
34: Why is Tennessee ranked, let alone number 20? I mean, they better find a quarterback and find some answers fast there. I have so many questions about them. Not to say they can't do it, but preseason, based on answers, not question, I don't know why the balls are in there.
7: That was Heather Dinich of ESPN on the Pat McAfee Show. Easy for me to say. Pat McAfee Show the other day. Flabbergasted that Tennessee was ranked in the AP preseason poll at number 20. Willie Donick, Derek Mason, Adam Vingan here with you. So are we underestimating the Vols? It's always a popular question around here. One interesting note about the Vols this season, and by the way, if this is something that you're interested in, I saw earlier today that the Vols in Alabama announced that for their next two matchups, it's color on color, red versus orange, jersey-wise. That will be cool. So I think it's the first time since 1970 I heard that they will be wearing orange and red in the same matchup. So
10: crimson.
7: Whatever. It's red. It's red. Sorry, Alabama fans. I'm not steeped in your lore.
1: If you had a black and white TV, would you be able to tell the difference between the two jerseys on TV if they're both wearing the solid color?
7: I don't know.
1: I think it could be questionable.
7: Well, if you have a black and white TV, call us back after the third Saturday in October, right?
1: Let me know how that goes.
7: Okay. Make a note of it. Call us back in a couple of months. But here's an interesting note about the Vols. They play four games against teams in the top 13 in the AP preseason poll. Three of those games are at home. The Vols play Texas, Alabama, and LSU at Neyland Stadium. They travel to Texas A&M. So three of their four ranked matchups so far at Neyland Stadium. So do we side with Heather Dinich here, guys? Is it laughable that Tennessee is number 20 in the preseason
1: poll?
7: Are we underestimating the Vols?
1: She was grandstanding for the TV show that she knows that Tennessee is a legit top 25 caliber team. The one question is, will they get good quarterback play? It's very similar to Vanderbilt, I think. I think the rest of the roster, Tennessee feels pretty good about. Chad Withrow was talking about that on our show last week, that their budget, that what they're spending on their roster, they can compete with anybody, right? They've got players. They've had a couple of injuries during the training camp and, of course, the unfortunate suspension for the first couple of games. But that, in the big picture, that's not a killer. But it's going to come down to, do they get the good quarterback play? And I think, Derek, what you've always said about their offense, right? They're going to score points. Mm-hmm. It's a matter of, can you be efficient while scoring a lot of points? Because at the end of the year, whoever is playing quarterback for Tennessee is going to have a lot of touchdown passes. There's going to be a lot of points. But it's, you have to be really good because it's a high pace and you're probably going to give up a lot of points. And if you turn over the ball at the wrong time, your stats could look good, but that one or two mistakes that you make could cost you games. And I think that was the deal with Aguilar. But I'm curious how quick they can get those quarterbacks going.
9: Well, a lot of it is going to hinge on that, whether it's McIntyre or Faison Brandon. That offense is going to score points. And I think the reason it works so well, they need someone like Hendon Hooker, someone that knows how to run an offense and can be efficient within the offense, because the offense itself and the talent around is going to allow you to score a bunch of points at time. But who can manage the game? Who can hit the open guy when he needs to hit the? That's why Hendon Hooker was so good in that offense, and Aguilar was good to a point in that offense. They need someone that can run it efficiently. They can lean on their running game with Bishop coming back. So that's a good thing. Their linebacker crew. That second game, you said that the suspension may not hurt them, but he's gone for two games and they play Georgia Tech the second game.
1: Right.
9: That's going to be a big out-of-conference game for UT. So they need all hands on deck. And if they're missing their best player on defense, it will hurt them at some point in that game, I believe.
1: And again, Adam, I'm going to go back to my theme. And I can see somebody, whether it be Heather Dinich or any voter of the top 25, You could rule Tennessee out of a top 25. You can make an argument to not vote them into the top 25 because of how hard the schedule is. But that doesn't mean they're not a good team. I think that is what I'm going to stress all year long. There are going to be some good teams in this league because of the ninth game. You're going to have to recalibrate what you think is a good season. I think you could be a good team with that schedule and be something like 7-5. And I'm curious how the diehard Tennessee fans who they want that next level, they want playoffs, they want to get back in there, they're spending the money, they have the resources, they got the fan base. How are they going to feel if it's a 7-5 year, but your losses are against the really good teams? That was basically what cost them last year. They were close to being a playoff team last year, but in the big key games, they had Georgia beat. Didn't quite do it. Couldn't beat Vanderbilt late. They lost to Oklahoma in a game where they had a lot of turnovers and some wacky stuff happened in that game. But they only lost to playoff caliber teams, right? It's not like they lost any cupcakes. So it's going to be, can they beat a couple of really good teams on that schedule to make the difference?
7: And it should be advantageous because, as I said, Texas, Alabama, and LSU at Neyland Stadium this season. Texas A&M, the only quote-unquote tough game on the road. One texter says, first time since the 70s, wrong. They used to always play red on orange. Or, I'm sorry, as I have been corrected, crimson.
10: Mm-hmm. It's the crimson tide, not the red tide, pal.
7: From the Tennessee website, this will be the first time since October 17th, 1970, in Neyland Stadium, that the teams will wear orange and crimson jerseys, respectively. So, straight from the source. First time since 1970. Again, if that is something you care about. But I imagine it's going to look pretty cool.
1: I think it'll look cool. I think those colors of the both teams has always been like an October thing. Like the leaves are changing. They always play in October. It's a cool atmosphere at those games.
7: So you mentioned 7-5, Willie. Stuart Mandel of The Athletic, in his SEC preview, has the Vols indeed finishing the season 7-5, 4-5 in the conference. And then Mandel had his 10 predictions for the SEC this season. Number 7, Tennessee fans get mad at Josh Heupel. The Vols head coach got a pass for last year's slip to 8-5, knowing Nico Iamaleava bailed on him in the spring, but he's going to be trotting out an inexperienced quarterback, whether it's Faison Brandon or George McIntyre, to go with a rebuilding defense. If the Vols take another step back, Heupel will go into 2027 on the hot seat.
9: Here's the crazy part about it. This is funny to me, actually. SEC fans, you're screaming about how deep and how good your conference is, but when one of your teams slips in a really deep and good conference, it's like, fire the coach. Get on
1: that's,
9: them.
1: Dude, and that's
9: it's
1: the problem.
9: Like,
1: that's
9: you
1: always
9: can't have
1: been.
9: It both ways.
1: Well, that's always been something that is happening to two or three or four programs every given year because not everybody can win every game. But everybody expects to win every game, right? That's how that's worked. And so I think that's a key question for Tennessee fans. I would throw that out there. I'd love to hear some feedback. If it looks like that, if they go 7-5, but, for example, if they found the quarterback among these two guys and they're like, man, they lost a few close games this year against good teams, but they're set at that position going forward. We feel like they've got the money for the rest of the roster. And it sets the stage for bigger expectations next year. Would you be good with that? Or do you agree with Mandel saying 7-5 regardless is going to put you on the hot seat in that job?
7: You can let us know, Vols fans, 615-737-1025. Just as Clark Lee has not tipped his hand about his quarterback decision, Josh Heupel hasn't either. He said after the most recent scrimmage in Neyland Stadium, quote, I already named him out there. You guys didn't pay attention when talking about who his starting quarterback is going to be. He is not tipping his hand between Brandon and McIntyre.
9: But I'm sure the guys feel it on the team that who's leaning more toward being a starter and who's not. So, you know, I'm sure even Heupel probably has a leaning one way or the other, but he wants this thing to continue to play out through camp. Because, again, you don't have a quote-unquote preseason to get these guys ready. Yeah, you're going to have some easy games to start off, but even your second game is going to be a difficult one. So you need to hopefully you, whoever you choose, whether it's McIntosh or Brandon, that they're ready for, you know, not just that first game, but that second game.
7: It doesn't sound like either quarterback has really pulled away from the other in the quarterback competition in Knoxville. But yes, I am curious to hear from Vols fans about how you would feel with a 7-5 season. Let's go to James in Ashland City on our phone line, driven by Wilson County, Hyundai.com. James, thank you for calling. Go ahead.
2: Well, huge Vol fan, I'm going to address your question, and I'm going to expand it to the whole conference. 7-5 would be very unacceptable, regardless of the suspensions, regardless of the injuries. You know, this is Heupel's, what, fifth year? No, that's unacceptable. You gotta win more games. Plus, you got the big games at home. You got Texas, Alabama, LSU at home. So I'm looking for a better season than 7-5. But what I wanted to talk about, it's not just what's really crazy about this season. It's not just Tennessee that hasn't decided on a quarterback. Vandy hasn't done it yet. Alabama hasn't decided who's going to be their quarterback. I'll be honest with you guys, this is one year that I cannot remember in past years where I really just don't have an idea on, other than Texas and Georgia. I don't know how Alabama's going to be. I don't know how Tennessee's going to be. Will Florida bounce back? Will A&M take the next step? I can't remember a year. And Willie, you tell me if you can think of another year. You've been in Nashville a long time. If you can think of a year where there's so much uncertainty in the conference. And also, Derek, I just wanted to let you know, I want to ask, been meaning to ask you this for several years, and I've always forgot to do it. When you were getting your recruiting process, mm-hmm. were you recruited by any SEC schools during that recruiting process? And I'll hang up and listen. And I think I've told you this before, Derek. Mm-hmm. In the history of Michigan State and Tennessee, those two schools have never, ever played. Let that sink in, and I'll hang up and listen.
7: Thanks, James.
9: I didn't know that. I didn't realize that, those two things. But I tell you what, you know, I was recruited by UT early on. But then after a certain point, they just stopped, for whatever reason, they just stopped recruiting me.
7: They're lost.
9: But I wanted to go because we had, you know, Aaron Hayden, who was, who played in Knoxville, and he had a really good, career, in Knoxville. He was a running back in my high school. So when he went to UT, that made me even more excited once I started playing, that I started getting letters from University of Tennessee. So, but it only happened for a, you know, within, because back then they recruited different. A lot of stuff didn't start until like your junior and your senior year, really late in your junior year, going into your senior year. So they were recruiting me all the way up to my senior year, and I think the middle of the season, then obviously, it just stopped.
10: Was that Majors as the coach?
9: Yeah, yep, Majors was the coach at the time. So,
7: Willie, what about James's question about the uncertainty at quarterback at multiple multiple schools?
1: I think the coaches probably have a better idea of what they think is going to happen by now than they're saying publicly. But I see his point. I can't go through the whole history, but I think with what is happening now, and take Tennessee and Vanderbilt, they both have some highly recruited quarterbacks that have some tools. They've got some talent, at least coming out of their high school. But in this day and age, it's hard for those guys to come in and have immediate success. And now you have the option at a lot of these schools of bringing in somebody who's played a lot of games and inserting him straight into the lineup. Those guys are much more capable of coming in and having immediate success. So that's why I think you have a lot of these battles. Mm-hmm. But that's why sometimes I think it might take a year to shake out. Like for Vanderbilt, I'm really excited about what they could look like next year in a second year of Jared Curtis. Mm-hmm. And I think the same could be true for Josh Heupel in Tennessee. That's why I asked the question of, would you look at it in a two-year situation? And unlike, see, that what he called about, that's exactly the mentality of most SEC teams, who they want to win right now. They don't want to hear about next year. They want to hear about this year.
9: But it's like you're even
1: Alabama, I think, is a younger team. I think Alabama could be a lot better next year if they it take a year to sort of shake things out and find their quarterback.
9: But even the caller was, even though he said that 7-5 is unacceptable, but then he went on to tell us, as we already knew, well, UT have their own quarterback battles, and they haven't named the quarterback. You look at Alabama. So he named about four teams that haven't, you know, made a decision on who their starting quarterback is. And my thing is, if you know that as a fan base, and you know this could be an up and down thing, because when you got to think this long about your quarterback, and you're not going to name him really into the first game of the season, you're hoping that he continues to mature as the season goes. He's just the guy that is just a little bit further along than the guy behind him. And you're not going to name him really into the first game of the season. You're hoping that he continues to mature as the season goes. He's just the guy that is just a little bit further along than the guy behind him. But if it doesn't work out that way,

0: record you would accept for the Vols this season. 615-737-1025. We'll take your reaction and continue the conversation coming up next. Willie Dunick, Derek Mason, Adam Vingan, 102.5 The Game.
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8: I'm Fox 17 Chief Meteorologist Katie Morgan. A chance for strong thunderstorms overnight. Wind being the primary risk. Can't rule out a spin-up tornado. Heavy rain also possible. We'll look at mostly cloudy skies for Thursday with highs reaching about 90.
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0: Donick 102.5, The Game. Is this the first time that Thong Song has been played on these airwaves? As we approach our 15th birthday?
1: I'm not sure. Possibly. Could be. Maybe. Maybe not. At least on this show for us. Definitely.
2: it's the first one I can recall. Yeah. First time I can recall this has been played.
0: So you just more awesomely bad songs.
2: I'm not sure this one's in the awesomely bad.
1: You think
2: bad.
1: That sounds this one awfully just bad? Might just
0: awesomely. Be awesomely. Awesomely bad.
1: Awesomely bad?
2: Like yes. Bad in a good way.
0: Yes.
2: This one, okay. That one I can't go with. I think that's just straight up not good.
1: You don't think that song's good?
2: I don't think that's a good song.
3: I second this. I'm with Willie.
1: Okay. Okay, when you say a good song, are you meaning like, it's not a song that you can listen to everywhere.
2: Well, that's for sure.
1: It's really just like a club song, honestly. It's just like
0: Right. When I think awesomely bad, I think that song is so bad.
1: It's good.
0: It's good.
1: I mean, I guess if you listen to the lyrics,
0: it's self-explanatory. Let me see that thong. That's all you need to know.
1: I mean, I guess, yeah. It's not, can I sit down and talk to you?
0: No. Cisco wasn't doing any talking.
1: Can we have dinner?
0: No.
3: He's a busy guy. He's in a rush.
1: So it's. I'm just asking, like, hey, isn't that typically what you say? Hey, lady, let's go out to dinner.
3: That was a Jodeci song, D-Maze.
1: Yeah, you're right.
0: Greg says, I guarantee the thong song was played on your predecessor, 102.5 The Party.
1: I'm sure.
2: It's possible.
1: Yeah.
2: It's been a while.
1: Highly possible. Highly possible.
0: Is there any 102.5 The Party merch floating around anywhere?
2: I'm sure if you look in some closets here, you could find. Actually, we did clean all that stuff out. Remember that a couple years ago? We went through everything. We found some archives, and we found some fun stuff in the filing cabinets.
1: Oh, man.
0: One texter says, don't appreciate the Cisco shade, Derek.
1: Hey, I'm not giving Cisco shade.
0: I think it was Willie with the Cisco shade.
2: I was raining on the parade a little bit.
1: Yes, I was sticking up for Cisco a little bit, you know?
0: Willie Donick, not a thong guy. That's what I've learned today.
2: The thong song.
1: Exactly.
0: The song. Oh, I'm sorry. Not a thong song guy. I forgot the song part. Okay, hold on. Back to the Vols for a moment. Scott says, I have low expectations. 7-5 may be generous. They are thin on the defensive line. They just lost their best starting safety for the year. If they have one more injury at safety, they are probably losing to Furman. Neither quarterback has proven anything at all. Under Josh Heupel, even better teams lose dumb games on the road. They have to stop losing to Arkansas and South Carolina on the road.
1: Hey, but y'all conference deep. That's going to be a tough game.
2: And that's why I think the 7-5 is the old 8-4. Like I really think in some years there are some teams that are going to have an extra loss just because they're playing another good team.
1: Not because they're bad.
2: No, not if they end up in the section of the league that I think is most likely, and I would put Vanderbilt in this. There's a lot of teams that could end up being in the middle. They're not all going to end up winning all those swing games, and their record could be around 7-5. But for some of those teams, it's not good enough.
1: And
2: other teams would be like, okay, we're all
0: right. If you're curious, here are Stuart Mandel's of the Athletics SEC predictions, overall records. He has Texas, Oklahoma, and Georgia at 10-2. He has LSU, Alabama, and Florida at 9-3. He has Ole Miss, Texas A&M, and Missouri at 8-4. Tennessee and South Carolina at 7-5, Vanderbilt and Auburn at 6-6, Kentucky at 4-8, Mississippi State at 3-9, Arkansas at 2-10.
1: So basically, you know, obviously this, again, it's top heavy, just like any other conference. The SEC
0: Mandel
1: is top heavy.
0: Has Texas winning the league at 8-1 in conference.
2: Right. So he has nobody with less than two losses in the entire league. So that is a reflection of the depth of the schedule.
0: The depth!
1: Well, he's saying one of the losses is going to be to Ohio State. That's what he's saying for Texas.
0: Yeah. Yes, one of his predictions is Texas loses to Ohio State again, everyone freaks out, then the Longhorns go on to win the SEC.
2: Now, they do have Texas, is playing Ohio State at Texas, right? They've got them at home this year.
1: Mm-hmm. And then what he's saying is they're still not.
2: But if you look at, but if you look at Texas's, I mean, it's a murderer's row schedule.
1: No, of course, I'm not saying that it's not.
2: That's a really tough schedule. So that's what I'm trying to push is all 10-2s are not the same. 10-2 for Texas would be quite a bit different than 10-2 for Notre Dame. Nah, just based on who they're playing, or at least the way it appears now, it may not play out quite how it looks now. But I got a pretty good feeling at the end of the year, Texas is going to be singing the depth and the strength of schedule songs.
0: One texter says, "If you go 7-5 at Vanderbilt for a decade, they will erect a statue."
1: I mean, listen, as competitive as everyone continues to say the SEC is, and I'm not disagreeing. You know, I think that 7-5, like Willie said, is the new 8-4. And but some programs are just not going to be okay with the 7-5, i.e. UT.
0: Here's an interesting text. "The problem with college football and fan perception is that 7-5 or 8-4 means absolutely nothing. You have accomplished nothing. Meanwhile, 9-8 and 10-7 gets you into the NFL playoffs most years. Now with the modern parity in the SEC, that's a much more fair comparison."
1: Well, yeah. That's you know, this is why I think they want 24 teams.
2: Yes.
1: For reasons like this, where a 8-4 team from the SEC will more than likely get in. You have a couple of those teams that are 8-4 because they look at it as the strength of schedule.
2: And that's it. That is where the strength of schedule, I think, will make the difference, right?
1: Yeah.
2: But I think that mentality by that texter, especially with the de-emphasizing of the bowl games, right? You 8-4 back in the day, hey, all right, 8-4, not our best year, but we're going to the Gator Bowl or something like that, and that used to mean something. Now, when you say, you've accomplished nothing, I mean, that's not really fair, is it? Like, we're back in the previous era, in the bowl era, if you went 8-4 and you won the Gator Bowl, you'd feel pretty good. You'd have a decent feeling at the end of the year. Now that is kind of out the window with the playoff system. It's like, did you make the playoffs? No. Well, you didn't do anything. But there's a big difference between 8-4 and 4-8,
1: yeah,
2: especially if you're playing really good teams week in and week out and only two cupcakes are on your schedule instead of three, or back in the day, you could go four if you wanted to.
0: The one thing Vols fans are emphasizing is that three of their four hardest games this season, so far, based on the preseason AP poll, three of their four hardest games this season are at Neyland Stadium. They play Texas at Neyland Stadium. They play Alabama at Neyland Stadium. They play LSU at Neyland Stadium. It would be one thing if it was flipped, where three of the four hardest games were on the road, but three or four are at home. So I think that raises those expectations. If you can't take care of business on your home field, what are we even doing?
2: Okay, so now list their four, because some teams have five road games in league play. Vanderbilt is one of them.
1: Mm-hmm.
2: Tennessee, I think, has four. Tell me the road games that they play within the league.
0: All right, here we go.
2: Because you used to be able to have a year or two where you'd play, if you had eight, I mean, you'd play
0: Here is Tennessee's, just for kicks and giggles. Here is Tennessee's full SEC slate. Home to Texas, home to Auburn, at Arkansas, home to Alabama, at South Carolina, home to Kentucky, at Texas A&M, home to LSU, at Vanderbilt.
2: So When they come to Vanderbilt, you think they're just going to roll? Hey, they got the tough games at home. So that's an easy one you're talking about at Vanderbilt, the last game of the season? Think that's going to be easy? I'm throwing it out there. Think it'll be easy? You got that one down as a win?
0: I mean, the Commodores went into your house and pushed you around last season.
2: Well, and fans. Also, like I said yesterday, I used the example of Georgia's SEC opener at Arkansas. Georgia will be favored by, I don't know, 12, 14, maybe more points. But Arkansas is an atmosphere. They're going to have a huge crowd. South Carolina will be the same for Tennessee. Tennessee fans can remember some nightmares at South Carolina.
1: Not many.
2: They've been beaten at South Carolina a couple times. But South Carolina, who year in and year out is not a great team, that is an underrated atmosphere. When Vanderbilt beat them last year, they were ranked at South Carolina, was hyped up, top 10 kind of thing.
1: And then what happened?
2: Vanderbilt trounced them.
1: And that did what?
2: And in that day, that was a big win. By the end of the year, you look back and say, well, they beat South Carolina, who was 4-8. But that discounts the atmosphere in the moment at that time. So these are tough games is what I'm getting at. There's no gimmies in the league, I think, as much as there used to be.
0: Dwight says, so I'm an SEC guy and have been all my life, in parentheses, Roll Tide. Between D-Mace and Willie's arguments, I understand both sides. With Willie's side, we all joke and say what's their strength of schedule to literally everything. But I'm leaning more on D-Mace's side, because if you are a player, the schedule shouldn't matter. Whoever is in our way, we need to beat them to get into the playoff and win a championship. If you lose, that's on you. No excuses.
2: Okay.
1: There you go. All right. Really see more. I'm getting people more and more to think more along the lines of what I'm thinking. But here again, you talk about these atmospheres. How wild was that atmosphere of South Carolina for about 10 minutes? That's it. And after that, Van just took him out. The quarterback got hurt. The quarterback got hurt, what?
2: Towards the end of the first half.
1: So it was gone. If Georgia goes to Arkansas, how long do you think that atmosphere is going to last? 5 minutes.
2: It depends on how the home team does. You think that, well, we'll see.
1: Because once I score two or three touchdowns, and that's
2: I hope it lasts 5 minutes, because Arkansas comes to Nashville. Vanderbilt needs to beat Arkansas. Like that's one where you're trying to hold serve.
1: Yeah.
2: Vanderbilt did not lose a game at home last year. Undefeated. I don't know if that'll happen this year, but it's the same mentality. When you're at home, you do feel like there's a home field advantage, right?
1: Of course you should feel, but you gotta play to keep that home field advantage. Yeah. You gotta play well. Now UT has what, 5 home games? You said? 5 and 4 away games.
0: Hold on. Home games against Texas, Auburn, Alabama, Kentucky, and LSU.
1: Yeah, so 5 and 4. So, I mean, they should be, if they take advantage of their home field advantage, because they have a very loud stadium and one of the better ones in the country, then yes, this may be a tough game. But if the quarterbacks aren't what the fan base is expecting, then you're going to have a struggle. And that home, sort of home field advantage you get is going to be gone very quickly.
0: 615-737-1025. Coming up next, our old buddy Jonathan Hutton is going to join the program. Hutton and also our friend Chad Withrow. Hutton and Withrow is now part of the new sport and state venture started by Clay Travis. 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We will have Hutton coming up next. We'll talk Titans. We'll talk SEC. We'll talk everything with our pal Jonathan Hutton coming up next. 615-737-1025. Willie Donick, Derek Mason, Adam Vingan, 102.5 The Game.
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0: I'm Connor Newt. The Tennessee Titans were back on the practice field today as the last practice before they welcome the Super Bowl champion Seattle Seahawks to town. A couple of guys out with injuries today as wide receiver Carnell Tate was held out of practice after waking up feeling some stiffness, and defensive end Keldrick Folk is being evaluated for a shoulder injury. Cam Ward threw an interception today, throwing into double coverage, trying to hit Calvin Ridley, but picked off by former Vol Alante Taylor. A good day from the front defensive line today as both Femi Oladejo and Jeffrey Simmons do great work of getting to the quarterback, stuffing the run, and putting pressure on the offense. Also a good day from rookie linebacker Anthony Hill Jr., who had a big hit on wide receiver Courtney Jackson to break up a pass. The Titans are back on the practice field this Friday as they welcome in the Seattle Seahawks for a joint practice and then play a game this Sunday, live from Nissan Stadium, kicking off at 7 p.m. Elsewhere in the AFC South, the Houston Texans fear that wide receiver Jaden Higgins has a torn ACL as he suffered today in joint practices with the Las Vegas Raiders. The second round pick ran a route into the end zone and fell awkwardly during red zone 11-on-11 drills. In the world of college football, the University of Tennessee and the University of Alabama have announced that both teams will wear their home jerseys, orange and crimson respectively, in the upcoming third Saturday in October game this season live from Neyland Stadium. The last time we saw the orange and crimson clash on field was October 17th, 1970 at Neyland Stadium in Knoxville, in which Alabama defeated Tennessee 24-0. And tonight, right here on 1025 The Game, it's another edition of The Six with me, Connor Newt. Birthday boy Dr. Crane joins the show. We talk about Titans training camp and, of course, play Where Are They Now right here immediately following DVD at 6 p.m. For The Game Nashville Sports Network, I'm Connor Newt.
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0: D-Mace, Vingan, and Donick, 102.5 The Game. Willie Donick, Derek Mason, Adam Vingan, and Connor Newt here with you. We're doing some DIYing here in the studio.
2: Check one. I'm coming in.
0: The microphone works. Nice. Oh, it just fell off its little...
1: Now you can lean back, Willie. You can lean back.
2: Pick back. Oh, it's like, man. You know, at the concert, if you're not watching our YouTube channel right now, you know, like the mic starts in the stand, then the guy rocking out, you gotta take the mic out one time, you know, so you can start moving around a little bit. I can start moving around the studio with this.
1: Walk around, nah.
0: There isn't much give on that wire, yeah, so I don't think you're going anywhere. Far, man.
2: No.
1: It's not good.
0: We're pleased to be joined by our friend Jonathan Hutton. First of all, Hutton, congratulations. Hutton and Withrow launched today as part of Clay Travis's new sport and state venture. You and Chad on the air every weekday from 7 to 9 a.m. Central. Congratulations. Today was the first show. How did it go?
15: Gentlemen, good to be back with you. It was great. 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But by the way, the YouTube channel for us at Hutton and Withrow on YouTube. I got to get the plug in. We want to grow that channel. It's fun. You know, Chad and I control our own content. Working with Clay has been a blast. We left and joined him in 2021. We're following him here, and what he's building is a full network. We've got a network of shows. Next Round Live down in Birmingham is joining us. He's going to have Clay and Buck. His current show. He's got the video rights to that. That will be live on our side every day. Kelly in Vegas, Ariel Epstein, they've got a show. It's going to be a lot of fun. And we've got JT, longtime producer in Nashville. He's joining us as our producer. And Willie, how long were you with George?
16: Okay, so 1993 straight through until 2011.
15: Okay.
16: And then reunited about a year later for another couple of years?
15: Yes. This is year 15 for Chad and I. I love doing a show with Withrow. And it's a lot of fun. It's a blast doing it with a great friend, one of my best friends. You know what that's like. You can relate to that. So, I'm very fortunate to be able to continue to do the show. Getting up early is going to take some getting used to, though. I'll say that.
2: We were just talking about that.
1: Yes.
17: D-Mace had it.
0: There was a time when Derek Mason had to wake up at the crack of dawn, which I cannot imagine. Whew.
1: Not again. Mm-mm.
15: But, Mace, you're used to it with your football career, right?
1: That was different. That was totally different. Coming in and doing a radio and having to talk that early in the morning? Nah. Mm-mm.
0: Derek is definitely better suited for afternoon drive, so... We're glad to have you back on the program, Hutton. And again, congratulations on the launch of your new show today. So let's start with the local professional football team.
15: Okay.
0: I want to know where you stand in the great Cam Ward post-49ers week debate of 2026, because his performance last week in San Francisco was discouraging, to say the least. As you can imagine, it launched 1,000 hot takes, if not more. Where do you stand on Cam Ward after his performance in the preseason last week?
15: I mean, I certainly wasn't expecting it to look like that. I also understand that, you know, he was knocked around a lot last season. And it's his first live bullet since then. So I'm thinking, okay, maybe everything's sped up because of that. Brian Daboll's known for getting accuracy out of his quarterbacks. I mean, he's done that. We know the lineage there with Josh Allen and Daniel Jones and others. Cam's got to hit his layups. You know, these aren't even jumpers. These are layups. Quick toss, turn and fire. Get into a rhythm early in the game. This is what Dable's going to do within his offense. And you can see what works. I mean, the play design with Helm, that was a well-executed play by the quarterback. We saw the completion to Ridley. Those are things that was a second or third read. That was nice. A lot to be desired. This is a big week because it we're to the point where it is time to see Cam Ward, number one overall pick Cam Ward, start stacking good performances, because right now the only consistent thing is his inconsistency week in and week out. A lot of it has to do with some bad circumstances last year, but I mean, it is what it is. He's drafted where he is. He's the franchise quarterback. A lot is expected of him, and this team is going to go as far as he can take them, not Jeffrey Simmons.
0: I'm sure you talked about this on your show today, Hutton. We had Blake Bedingfield on the show on Monday. His review of the Titans preseason opener, and specifically Cam Ward on PaulKaharsky.com, got a lot of reaction because he said he thinks that Cam Ward would be better off being more of a Brock Purdy than a Patrick Mahomes. He used the naughty phrase game manager to describe the way that Ward should probably play. Do you agree with that?
15: Well, I mean, I would take Brock Purdy right now.
0: Wouldn't we all?
15: What's Purdy getting paid? And beyond that, where would we rank Brock Purdy in the hierarchy of quarterbacks right now?
0: We were talking about this the other day. If you're just looking at the overall picture of Brock Purdy, Derek pointed out that Brock Purdy, he considers to be an elite processor. But if you're looking at the full body of work, I would say Purdy is if you're ranking all of the starting quarterbacks, he's definitely in the top half, but probably close to that halfway line, like 13, 14, 15, that somewhere around there. That's my opinion, at least.
15: That's not that, and what we're doing, what Blake has done to stir the pot, and it's his opinion, is he has compared the number one overall pick to Mr. Irrelevant.
0: Yes, that too.
15: That's the thing here. It's a franchise quarterback versus franchise quarterback, but far different investment. And you know, he's out west. He's got an offensive coordinator / head coach that gets results. We have not seen a Titans coaching staff get results out of a quarterback lately. And there is a lot on this season. It doesn't have to be a playoff year, but we need to see Ward take the turn, because if not, there's a lot of questions for a franchise that has plenty of them as they open the stadium. And we all know that this whole 3-year plan thing, it ends this year going into 2027. And Ward is, you know, either going to be the starting quarterback the year they host the Super Bowl at the second contract, or the Titans are going to draft another one, and they'll be in this purgatory that they are, because again, they're not going to get out of this rut unless they have the leadership and the execution, the processing, as D-May says, the delivering consistent performances where it doesn't have to be great week in and week out, but those performances have to happen, and then the baseline, the floor, needs to be raised. And it's got to be – he needs to raise the play of everyone around him, because quite frankly, there are questions about this offensive line, yes. But they have done a lot around him that puts him in a position to be successful within this offense, because it's not bombs over Baghdad here. He can do that, but it's quick execution plays. And they're going to have to do that to protect him more with the offensive line issues.
1: Now, when Blake mentions game manager, at least to me, I think he's more so talking to the coaching staff, because I think we all come into it and we see the number one overall pick. Now, Cam has to process like a Brock Purdy, because I do believe Brock Purdy is a top five quarterback when you're talking about just completely processing the game.
15: Yes.
1: Yes, he's a top five quarterback, but it's more than just that when you want to talk about the elite ones. But
15: that's
1: even
15: right.
1: With that, it's on the coach to make sure that he puts in place a system that allows him to be a Brock Purdy. Because yes, we know Cam can do all of these wild things, but that's not what I want to see. I want to see him consistently move the ball down the field, consistently process the way it needs to be processed. And I think a lot of that hinges on how well he and Daboll can get on the same page.
15: I agree. Now, by all accounts, you know, listening to Saleh, that the two are fine behind the scenes, right?
1: Mm-hmm.
15: We'll see. But like it's on both the communication there, that they want the quote unquote collaboration. I hate to use that word, but I think it is they're in a spot, guys, where I like this coaching staff.
1: Mm-hmm.
15: I like what I've seen from and heard from Robert Saleh, Daboll. I get it. And it, look, the execution goes a lot of different in different ways here for the offense. In San Francisco, he's got a lot of weapons over the last couple of years that execute and perform in big moments, right? The 4 or 5 plays per game that you have to have, they have players that get it done. And in recent drafts, we've seen them address that with Tate, of course. I think he's a player that gets it done. I like the fact that he played at Ohio State. Success rate there, wide receiver, is pretty good coming into the league recently. And they have players that know this offense. But they have not addressed the offensive line concerns. And I do think Dable's going to start by running the football out of the gate. They didn't do that last year. They didn't run the football at the highest rate I thought they could until second half of the season when they started to turn it on. That's when the offensive line got better. They weren't going to set the sack record, but second half of the season. And that helps the quarterback overall. But they've got to be better up front. But it starts with Cam Ward. Like Jeffrey Simmons said on the Pivot podcast, he went to Cam Ward this offseason and said, "This is your team. Take over." That's the leader of the football team telling the quarterback, go at it, take it. And now it's up to Cam Ward to go perform. That's what it comes down to. Is he going to go out and ball or not?
1: Well, even looking at that, and I'm glad you brought up Jeffrey Simmons and mentioned him, because I think when we've talked about it even today, about this, the all defensive line having to be a top 10 defense in regards to points scored, because that allows Cam Ward and Daboll, well, at least Daboll, to develop Cam Ward in a way where he's not rushing him because the defense is so bad.
15: And that's San Francisco, D-Mace. Mm-hmm. That's also what Purdy has.
1: Yes.
2: We're talking to Jonathan Hutton.
15: Real quick on the up front, the D-line has to be the best unit on the team.
1: Yes.
2: I think
15: they have invested a ton of money up there. And I think they're number one or number two in the league in total money invested on the defensive front. That's solid defense right there. And with the concerns that we've seen on the back end of the defense at corner and defensive back, they have to get after the passer because they'll get the ball back to the offense and at least keep the score lower.
2: I think you're dead on that. Jonathan Hutton is with us. And Hutt, let's volley back over to college here. We talked to Chad about this. And we kicked it around ourselves earlier, but the Athletic came out with a good SEC preview by some guys, you know, that they know what they're doing. Nobody knows what the prediction is going to be. It's getting harder every year, I think, with the NIL. But they had Tennessee at 7-5, and their point was, in the SEC, you could be a good team, but with the schedule the way it is, especially for some particular teams in the league, and Tennessee's one of them, who have it particularly tough, you could be a good team and be 7-5, but how do you think you would feel if you're a Tennessee fan and they went 7-5? That's a tough one.
15: Well, so I think we're fooling ourselves here. It's like Alabama with DeBoer. Whenever they hired DeBoer, the donors that we know in Tuscaloosa were saying, "Hey, this is your. Don't worry about that. You know they're going to take a year to recruit. The fan base will give them. The fan base isn't giving him time. They're all over that coach.
2: Right.
15: You know, 8 wins is not good enough. It would be that situation in Knoxville." That's the name of the game right now. 7 wins is going to alert some fans and start some chatter. Not that I would be buying into that. I really like Josh Heupel. His win percentage is much higher than you would expect over the course of his entire career. And I like what he's done in the SEC compared to other programs in that same range of where he's elevated Tennessee to. The question is, can they take the next step, right? Like, where's the floor versus the ceiling? And that's to be determined. Look, I brutal schedule, right? They've got a gauntlet. But a lot of teams can say that. But the 14th toughest schedule in the country, how many more are SEC teams ahead of them? You know, they're ranked 20th in the preseason top 25 for what that's worth. But how many SEC programs are ahead of them there? You know, like it's always SEC dominant when we start touching on this. But look, at the quarterback decision. How much is either the redshirt freshman or the freshman going to come in and actually perform out of the gate? That matchup against speaking of Chad, I think he's right. The matchup against Georgia Tech really determines how the season tends to unfold here on the over-under win total. Because if you go and you win or lose that game, you tend to think they hit the over-under 7 right there. Mm-hmm. And they've got some suspensions. They've got injuries. Offense is not going to be churning, I wouldn't think, that early. If they play both quarterbacks in the first game, you would think. So can the defense hold and be the rock of the team early in the season enough to where you get the quarterback stable and you start to move the football and put up points? That will determine 8 wins or more right there.
2: That's a big one. Do you think that SEC fans, I know the answer. I'm asking this, but I know the answer. But I don't think SEC fans will recalibrate at all what the record looks like, even though you're now, as an SEC member, asked to play the extra conference game but not give up the Power Four game. So you mentioned Georgia Tech. Vanderbilt's got NC State. They've all got one, right, in addition to the extra conference game. But I don't think fans are saying, they went 7-5, but, you know, you got to play the extra conference. They're not going to calculate it that way.
15: Well, it's to me, Willie, it's sometimes it's not if you lose, it's how you lose.
2: True.
15: That last game against Vanderbilt last year, Knoxville, That they ended up hiring Indiana's strength and conditioning coach based on that. They got pushed around. Now, Vanderbilt's doing that to a lot of teams now. They were doing it to Alabama. But they're doing it at a level where it's just jarring with the way that game played out, especially the second half, right? Like, that's how you lose the game, not if you lose. And I think that sits with fans a lot more than just the overall record, especially when you start stacking losses to teams that you, in the preseason right now as we're talking, you check off the box as a win or a should-be win. Every SEC program's doing this. South Carolina fans are optimistic right now, right? But I look at it as like, what does Heupel get out of his quarterback play, and how quickly can a solid, proven defensive coordinator get the most out of that group where they have a great linebacking core, solid secondary, and what can he generate up front with some question marks at pass rush?
1: Now, do you think that regardless of who they choose at quarterback, whether it's Brandon or McIntosh, do you think the fan base will be comfortable with that choice?
15: I mean, I think everyone's pretty much set on Brandon. Mm-hmm. I mean, I know that McIntyre's getting some run here, but I mean, I thought it was a foregone conclusion based on reports that it was stays on Brandon, and maybe it still is. I still think that the track record has been when there's been a quarterback battle, Mace, mm-hmm. the second guy has always been the guy that comes in and actually plays well. You know, we saw it certainly with Hendon Hooker. That's the best example. You know, but like there's going to be growing pains regardless of these two. And I wonder how do they go into that first game wanting to get reps with the starter versus the backup? Because you would expect the score to separate from the opponent. Mm-hmm. And is there a separation in the battle, or is it really a tight decision right now? Because, again, I want my starter going into Georgia Tech. I want one guy. That's the best case scenario because I tend to think it's Brandon just based on athletic capability and the fact that he can run the football.
0: Jonathan Hutton has been our guest on D-Mace, Vingan and Donick. You can catch him and our friend Chad Withrow weekday mornings on the new Sport and State website launched today. Hutton, again, congratulations on the new venture. We'll do this again soon.
15: Yeah, thank you, guys.
1: Yep,
15: enjoy
1: no
15: it.
1: No problem. Thank you.
0: 615-737-1025. We'll react to what Hutton had to say. You can as well. 615-737-1025. Willie Donick, Derek Mason, Adam Vingan, 1025 The Game.
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17: I'm Fox 17 Chief Meteorologist Katie Morgan. A chance for strong thunderstorms overnight. Wind being the primary risk. Can't rule out a spin-up tornado. Heavy rain also possible. We'll look at mostly cloudy skies for Thursday with highs reaching about 90.
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1: So my follow-up is, what will you allow to get out there about what Daboll is coaching Cam Ward up on hard? Like you said, that he doesn't sugarcoat anything. That is a fact. Anybody that he's coached up, from either Jalen Hurts in college to Josh Allen in Western New York, will tell you that. Jackson Dart, obviously, last year in New Jersey. But listen, he's a bit of a hard ass, which is probably one of the many reasons why you hired him. What's he telling him? Like, what's he?
26: Well, he's a truth teller. You know, like a lot of times in this day and age, where you'll find that these kids are raised to kind of coddle, in the sense that you know being honest with kids is kind of. You might lose a kid if you're too honest with them. So you got to sugarcoat everything and kind of coddle them. But, we've always taken the approach, Daboll, too, that they'll respect you more if you tell them the truth. Tell them where they are. Tell them what they need to get done. Tell them whether they're right or wrong. And you can't be afraid about, we're not trying to make friends. But in the process, you're going to end up finding that yourself in a very honest, open relationship. That gets the most out of each other, and I think that's where Daboll's strength is with Cam right now.
2: Hold on.
16: Yes.
2: This is an awesomely bad song?
16: This was on VH1's. No. This was on VH1's list of the most awesomely bad songs ever. Collins, Sussudio.
2: I'm throwing the flag on this one. Come on. This is a great song.
16: I figured you would like it, which is why I included it.
2: We will not have anything bad said about Phil Collins on this show. Awesomely, no, nothing bad, unless you're talking about like Michael Jackson bad. Like, I'm bad. Bad isn't good.
1: That's a good thing.
2: Yeah. Come on.
16: Well, wait.
2: Studio?
16: Wait until you hear
2: the
16: song.
2: With the Earth, Wind, and Fire horn section that he hired? This is, come on.
16: Wait
2: this
16: until
2: is like
16: you
2: number
16: hear
2: one
16: the
2: in
16: song.
2: The country.
16: Wait until you hear the song at the end
1: oh, wow.
16: of the show.
1: It's going to be a doozy, huh?
2: There's no comparison to that song and the thong that, song. Come on.
1: Come on.
16: They were on the same list. They were on the same list.
2: They don't belong on the same list.
16: They were on the same list.
2: They should be in different time zones, those two songs.
16: Again, the number one song on the list of most awesomely bad songs ever, as decided by VH1 like 20 years ago, We Built This City by Jefferson Starship. That was the number one.
2: I can see that.
0: Sioux Studio? Come on, that's a great song. It's like number one.
1: That was a staple at places, man. Come on. Y'all hate that song?
0: I didn't make the list. I didn't make the list.
1: These are iconic songs, man.
0: Again, wait until you hear the last one. Wait until you hear the last one. By the way, that was Robert Sala on The Rich Eisen Show talking about Brian Daboll, Cam Ward, coaching. And that's a theme we hear a lot these days. You can't, you know, kids these days, you've got to sugarcoat everything. You can't be honest with them. But Robert Sala, he says that he and Daboll, they're being honest, being straight shooters with Cam Ward.
1: I don't think that it's you can't be honest with kids. I think sometimes you feel you need to package it in a way where they can accept it a little bit better. It's not like you're not, they're doing this and you're telling them, oh, you're great. And everybody knows that, no, that person isn't great. But this does fall in line with, I believe, what Blake Bedingfield said about Cam Ward and what the organization may need to start to be honest with themselves about. And I'm not saying that they are at that point, and I'm not saying that, you know, Cam Ward can only be Brock Purdy. But there is going to come a time where, I think that's why Blake is more so, it's like talking to the coordinator in the organization than he is the quarterback. Because the quarterback can think whatever he wants to think. Me as a coordinator and us as an organization, we know what we see. So it's either you think you're great and we see, or you're just okay. So now we got to cater everything to that. So, which means, yes, you were drafted number one. Yes, we understand what the implications of that is, but we actually have you in the building now. We're going through developing you. And maybe there comes a point where we just realize, if that ever happens, that your ceiling is more Brock Purdy than Patrick Mahomes. Then, yes, as an organization, you have to be honest with yourself and put your quarterback on that road, because your team will follow behind.
2: What I thought it was an interesting, just philosophical discussion there. Forget about the specifics of quarterback to coach. But the whole, in this day and age, you've got to almost retrain these guys who have grown up being the high recruits in a lot of cases. The, hey, you're the greatest thing ever from your neighborhood. Let me shower you with all these benefits. And hey, you got an NIL now. You can get paid in high school. You can get paid in college. The coddled thing. I wonder how much it did evolve. And Are coaches going back to, hey, we have to adjust because these guys have been coached a different way than maybe their generation was coached? What do you think of that dynamic?
1: As far as the quarterbacks, I mean,
2: no, as far as anybody, just general coaching,
1: general
2: at the pro level, right?
1: At the pro level,
2: where you're not like in the past. It's like, hey, these guys are pros. I don't need to be Bobby Knight. I don't need to be Vince Lombardi. These guys are pros. They know. But now that you've got this, maybe this generation of NIL kids and guys who maybe a little, I don't want to say soft, but it's different. These guys have come in made hundreds of thousands of dollars, if not millions of dollars, sometimes as they're walking in.
1: But I think it's at least, I think that's always at least, you know, let's just say starting in '97 when I got in the NFL, and sort of fast forward a little bit into the 2000s. I think that was always in place, because I'm sure as a head coach back in the early 2000s, there were certain ways you had to coach certain individuals. Everybody didn't, you know, respond to the yell and scream and the point and this and that. You always had to evolve yourself as a head coach. I think Jeff Fisher even talked about that, you know, having to be more than just the X's and O's. You got to know how to coach an individual, and every player is coached different.
2: Okay, so let's take the honesty part. Adam, do you think that in college there are times where a coach is not, quote, honest because he's afraid that if I'm honest with this kid, he's going to leave? And I think down the road, this kid could be a player. We want him to stay. So I'm going to tiptoe around it a little bit. I'm going to maybe handle a little different instead of just maybe dropping the iron glove and saying, we've got to have it right now. You've got to do this. I do think that that's a dilemma sometimes for college coaches where you lose the quote, directness or the honesty part of it. And Robert Saleh sitting there going, we got to be honest with these guys. Maybe some of these guys haven't been coached that way, but we have to do it.
0: One texter says, would you say if Cam Ward's performance was as good as Chad Pennington's when he played for the Jets, would the Titans be a winning team? First of all, that is a name I haven't heard in a very long time.
1: Chad Pennington.
2: Knoxville Webb. Chad Pennington.
0: I've got to go to Chad Pennington's Pro Football Reference
2: page. He had a couple of he was there for the Herm Edwards Jets teams that were pretty good.
1: Some
2: they
1: good
2: whipped
1: teams,
2: They whipped the Peyton Manning Colts team 1 year in the playoffs.
0: His best year, 2002, 8-4 as a starter, a 68.9% completion rate, 22 touchdowns to 6 interceptions. I mean, I would take
1: that's
0: that
1: efficient
0: for Cam Ward.
1: Yeah.
0: Or today's equivalent of that. I would certainly take that.
1: But that, you know, knowing what you have, and Chad wasn't a number one overall pick, but I believe, what round did he get chosen in?
0: He was a first-round pick, 18th overall in 2000.
1: So he's still a first-round pick. So
2: am I right? He was Randy Moss's quarterback at Marshall.
1: Yes, at Marshall. Yeah. Uh-huh. So there's still a level of expectation you have because you were the number one pick. I mean, because you were a first-round pick. Now the expectations is even higher when you're the first pick overall. But I think that, you know, once you start coaching that individual, regardless of where you drafted him, man, you could have drafted him, you know, he could have been Mr. Irrelevant. But once you get him in camp and start to see how he's developing, you know, either you got more than what you thought you were going to get at Mr. Irrelevant, or you're getting a little bit less of what you thought you were going to get as the first overall. Now I got a coach based upon that, which I've seen. It's not I'm coaching based upon what we evaluated him. Now I got him in the building. Now we're developing. Now he may not be that elite number one overall guy. He just may be a good quarterback.
0: Now I'm remembering when Joey Harrington had a billboard in Times Square right before he was drafted by the Lions.
1: Oh, that was a disaster with the Lions, too. Gosh,
0: yeah, he went 3-9 in his rookie year with the Lions. One texter says, coaches tiptoe around kids now because of NIL. Before, they wouldn't tiptoe around anything because if the kid talked back, they would just bench him and then not sign off on a transfer and make him sit out for 2 years and make him irrelevant.
2: Well, and even if they didn't go that far, you still had to sit out a year, which was you know, a lot. That's a whole ordeal. You got to find out where you're going, and that whole year can be a long year. I've seen plenty of red shirts back in the day.
0: Do you really think, Derek, that the style of coaching in terms of how a coach addresses a player really has a measurable impact on how a player performs?
1: I think some guys early on, I think how you coach them up, how they, you know, receive that coaching, how they learn, I think there is a art and a science to it. That's why everybody can't be coaches. Even the greatest of players sometimes just can't make that transition to be a coach because it's hard, because everybody can't be coached the same. They just can't. If everybody was the same, you know, if everybody had the same traits and everything else, then yes, you know, coach all 53 of them because they all alike. But in sports, you know, you can have a three person team and you can't coach all three of those people the same because they're different. It's the same with 53 men, you know, trying to coach everyone. Jeff Fisher couldn't coach. You know, he can talk to everybody and he can be the same when you're talking about discipline with everybody, but he didn't coach me or could coach me the way he coached Steve McNair or the way he coached Eddie George. It was totally different because we're different individuals and we approach the game totally different. So you got to know who you're coaching and how to coach them to get the best out of them.
0: 615-737-1025 will take your thoughts on the Titans. Their next open practice, Friday, against the defending Super Bowl champion, Seattle Seahawks. So we will all be out there, really interested to see how that practice shakes out for the Titans, hopefully better than their practice with the Niners. 615-737-1025. We'll wrap up the show coming up next. Yesterday, A lot of you seemed entertained when I went off script and complained about something. Well, I've got another complaint to share to end the show.
2: Oh, boy.
0: End the show.
2: And we have to reveal the most awesomely bad song
0: on my list.
2: Yeah.
0: Well, it's not the most awesomely bad song of the group, but I feel like the two of you are going to be really upset that this song was included on the list.
2: More upset than Susudio? Wow.
0: I think so.
2: Oh, man.
0: I think so.
2: We got to find out about this.
0: 615-737-1025, Willie Donick, Derek Mason, Adam Bingham, 1025, The Game.
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5: Oh, no.
6: Shut your mouth.
5: Wait a minute.
6: Seriously?
5: You can't. This can't be. It can't be.
6: You cannot. This song was a hit. Oh, my. Wow. When Eddie dropped this song, man, every party all the time was everywhere.
5: Yeah.
7: 1985. Eddie Murphy, party all the time.
5: With Rick James backing him up.
6: Exactly. Come on. It was everywhere. Come on.
7: All right, let this me give you.
5: There's nothing bad about this.
7: Wow. Let me give you.
5: This is a good. That was solid.
6: Exactly.
5: Solid song.
7: Let me give you the top 10 from 10 to 1 of VH1's 50 most awesomely bad songs ever. This list came out like 20 years ago. Number 10, Huey Lewis in the News, The Heart of Rock and Roll. Number 9, Bobby McFerrin, Don't Worry, Be Happy.
5: See,
6: I thought that was a good
5: that's
6: song.
5: It's a unique song.
7: Number 8, Ricky Martin, She Bangs.
6: Come on. That's
7: number shaky. 7, Eddie Murphy, Party All the Time.
5: Come on.
7: Number 6, Deep Blue Something, Breakfast at Tiffany's.
5: Yeah, that's kind of a weak song.
7: Number
5: yeah.
7: 5, Vanilla Ice, Ice, Ice Baby. Number 4,
5: that's controversial.
7: Yes. Limp Bizkit, Rollin'.
6: I liked Rollin'.
7: Number 3, Wang Chung, Everybody Have Fun
6: Come
7: Tonight.
6: On.
5: Now that one, awesome. I think that's the true awesomely bad, because it's like over the top.
6: But everybody was singing it.
5: Everybody Wang Chung tonight. Yes. Like, what does that even mean? I don't know.
7: Number 2, Billy Ray Cyrus, Achy Breaky Heart.
5: same genre there. Those two are.
7: Number 1, Jefferson Starship, We Built This City.
5: Yeah, that one, that one commonly gets up there on those.
7: But I figured that Party All the Time would pop the both of you.
5: I will say that when in the old. In the days back in the 80s, when the DJ, if you were at the school dance and they played that song, it cleared the floor.
6: Oh,
5: everybody's out of there. We built this city. It was like, I'm going to go get a drink, you guys. Where's the punch bowl?
6: But it was a staple, though. It was a staple, man.
5: What are some of the other honorable mentions?
7: All right, let's see. Some of the other songs included on this.

0: list. Brian Adams, the only thing that looks good on me is you.
1: I don't know much about that
0: Rex one. And Effect, Rump Shaker.
2: Oh, see, on, that's that was, a good song. Damn. Now, that's not clearing the dance floor. People no, are going to gather not. For that
3: people,
2: one.
3: More people are
2: yeah,
3: coming to the dance
2: Yeah, that's
3: floor.
2: Bringing them in.
0: Meatloaf, I'd do anything for love, but I won't do that.
3: The title's too long.
0: Color Me Bad, I Want to Sex You Up.
3: That was that's the a, joint well, that's a jam. That's a jam. Man, come on.
0: Rednecks, Cheesy Cotton Eye Joe. Yeah. Rednecks, Cotton Eye Joe.
4: We could do without the Cotton Eye Joe.
2: We're good. Yeah, it gets played a lot. That's an arena.
0: Corey Hart, Sunglasses at Night.
4: No,
3: that was
4: awesome.
3: A hit. That was a hit. Come on.
2: It was a big hit.
3: Come on.
0: Jerry says, Party All the Time was absolutely horrible.
4: It come
0: was,
4: on.
0: There's no accounting for taste.
3: Come on, when Eddie.
0: Should we play it again for old time's sake?
3: Eddie was a top notch.
2: He was Eddie Murphy as a singer, just barely good enough to
3: exactly.
2: get
3: that.
2: Just barely. You notice he's struggling. He's trying to hit the notes here. See, now that's Rick James. He's coming in with the backup. That's,
3: exactly.
2: That helps the song right there.
3: Anytime you could throw Rick James yeah. on a track is good, okay? Right. Back then, come on now.
4: Can I ask a dumb question?
3: Yes.
4: Who's Rick James?
0: Oh, no.
3: I'm Rick James!
0: Go home, Connor.
2: Just Google him. Just
3: I'm Rick
2: Google
3: James.
2: Him.
0: Go home and watch the Chappelle Show skit about Rick James. That's all you need to know.
2: Just Google him.
0: Shoot the J. Shoot it.
3: Shoot it.
0: Was that Prince?
3: That was Prince.
0: That was
3: though.
0: Prince. I'm sorry. That was not was, Rick James.
2: Some of the best interviews of all time, Rick James.
3: What did the five fingers say to the face? Slap.
4: I think we can all tell the age gap going on here.
0: Oh, no, Connor. Oh, no. Yes, go home and watch the Chappelle yes. Show skit about Rick James.
3: Oh,
0: that's
3: man.
0: That's all you need to know.
3: Al Rick James.
2: Now, Rick James, he did like to party all the
3: yeah,
2: time.
3: Yeah, he did.
0: Indeed.
3: Absolutely.
2: In addition to Eddie Murphy's Girl.
0: One texter said, the Macarena is pretty bad. That is true. Al says, what about Mbop by Hanson? Not on the list.
3: No, it's not.
2: Yeah, those were... Those might be awesomely bad, both of those.
3: But the Macarena, didn't you find
2: in
3: yourself getting up
2: oh,
3: and
2: yeah.
3: dancing?
2: Oh, yeah.
3: So why is that awfully bad?
0: It's
2: well,
0: awesomely,
2: awesomely
0: bad.
2: Bad.
3: Yeah,
2: see,
3: which
2: that's,
3: means it's so bad
2: see,
3: it's
2: that's
3: good.
2: That's the sweet
3: yes.
2: spot.
3: Yes.
2: Like it's we yes. know it's cheesy, but we're going with it. We're all in on it.
0: Josh says, Connor, you're fired.
4: I'm sorry. I could say people that you three probably have no idea who they
3: you're
4: are.
3: Absolutely
0: all right, name
3: right.
0: somebody.
3: Of course. You're absolutely right.
4: Okay, let's see. Do any of you know who Dylan Marlowe is?
0: Nope.
4: There you go.
0: Dylan
3: Marlowe.
4: Mm-hmm.
3: Nah, can't say I do.
4: He's a country singer.
3: Okay.
4: Do you know who, what was his name?
2: I know Patrick Marlowe, the hockey yeah. player.
4: Joshua Bassett.
3: Hello, Marlowe
4: you know
3: from The Wire.
0: Joshua who?
4: Joshua Bassett.
3: Oh, that's an old boy.
4: Yeah?
3: Yeah, old boy. You know who he is.
0: Joel says...
4: Describe him.
0: Joel
4: Go ahead,
0: says,
4: Charlie. Let's hear it.
0: The Predators absolutely used We Built the City for a pregame anthem one season.
2: What?
3: Did they?
2: I don't remember that.
0: Joel, give us
2: oh,
0: a
2: Oh, you know what? They did. And it didn't last very long. There was a lot of... A
0: because
2: lot
0: it was
2: of,
0: awesomely bad.
2: It was awesomely bad. There was a lot of back and forth on that. I think they moved on quickly.
3: Oh, okay. Well, you're right. I don't.
2: Wait, who's the third guy besides Josh Bassett?
4: I didn't come up with a third one. Give me a second.
0: Okay. Well, in the meantime, yesterday...
2: Josh Baskin was Tom Hanks' younger self in the movie Big.
0: Mm.
2: Is that who you're talking about? Josh Baskin?
4: Not even close.
2: Okay.
0: Yesterday, I went a little off script when I complained about people who are willing to sacrifice friends and family in order to watch college football all day on Saturday. And it got me thinking about other things that bother me. And when I'm annoyed, I even said this today as I was taking my kids to school and some jerk would not let me merge, although I clearly had my left turn signal on. I said, "What are we doing?" So that's what I think when I'm annoyed. What are we doing?
2: Mm-hmm.
0: And here's another edition of what are we doing to end the show. Yesterday, I was in the Rivergate area, and as I was going to where I was going, I noticed across the street a sign for Spirit Halloween on
3: Ooh.
0: August 18th.
2: Ooh.
0: August 18th.
3: Man.
0: What are we doing? Why do we need a Halloween store more than 2 months before Halloween? What are we doing? I am very much against skipping through the months, skipping past holidays. For example, I've said this before. I'll say it again. It is unacceptable to put up your Christmas decorations until Black Friday. It bothers me to no end when people put up their Christmas decorations on November 1st. That is Thanksgiving erasure, all right? Make sure that you give Thanksgiving its due before you put up your Christmas decorations.
2: That I'm with. I'm with you with that.
0: To me, Black Friday is the first day you are allowed to put up Christmas decorations if I'm involved. My wife knows that. She doesn't listen, but she knows it.
2: All right, so
0: what are we doing, Spirit Halloween, on August 18th?
3: It's still hot outside.
2: I'm going to connect what you're saying, because I think it's Christmas's fault, because I feel like Thanksgiving feels a little shortchanged because people put the Christmas stuff early. And the same thing has happened with Halloween. People skip over Halloween for the Thanksgiving stuff. So I think Halloween's like, well, then we're going to put stuff up in August. That's what we're going to do, the Halloween people.
3: Just to get the full effect.
2: Yeah.
3: Yeah, so people don't forget about that.
2: I think that's the...
0: Is anybody buying their Halloween costume on August 18th? If you are, let us know. 615-737-1035.
3: You may be able to get it cheaper now if you buy it. We all know that when you're getting ready to go get something, come what? beginning to mid-October, everything's gone.
2: August is early.
3: Everything's gone.
0: Well, that's what Spirit Halloween does. Mm-hmm. The company finds abandoned storefronts, squats in them for a couple of months, sells some costumes, and leaves.
3: Yeah.
0: That's what happens. Brandy says...
2: They're selling the early bird specials?
0: Yes. Brandy says, Halloween is the next holiday. Pumpkin spice lattes come back next week. Is that next week?
2: Oh, man.
3: They're back already?
0: That's insane. Okay, one texter may be talking me off the ledge. Texter says, I've helped put together one of those stores before. It takes at least a month to get it set up. Okay, but still, I mean, okay, if it opens in like mid-September, I'll allow it. I'll allow it then. But I saw the sign, and I was like, you can't be serious. You're opening up the Halloween store now?
3: Yeah, they want their time, man. They want their place in the sun, in the sun, okay? They want to shine. Let them shine. Let them shine at them.
0: One texter says, should we move American Thanksgiving to where Canadian Thanksgiving is to allow more time? Mm-hmm. Canadian Thanksgiving is early November? Or no, it's like mid-October, actually, right? I don't know when Canadian Thanksgiving is.
3: I'm not Canadian.
2: I feel like I've been up there for that, and I still don't remember when it is.
3: I'm sure you have.
2: Yeah.
3: On one of the trips.
0: Craig says, if I come to your house for Thanksgiving and Christmas stuff is up, I'm leaving. One texter says, thank you. My wife puts up our Christmas tree the day after Halloween, drives me nuts. That is insane.
2: That's early.
0: That is
3: super early.
2: I mean, that's just an insult to Thanksgiving.
0: Yes, indeed. So here's my...
2: Thanksgiving is quality. You've got to take advantage of the good things of Thanksgiving.
0: My rule of thumb is Christmas decorations, Black Friday through January 2nd. You can keep up your Christmas decorations through the new year, and then when that's done... You have to take them down, unless you're Derek Mason, who once said you're allowed to say Happy New Year to somebody in March if you haven't seen them in that calendar year.
3: But you know what? Thanksgiving, I'm just thinking about this. Thanksgiving is not one of those days you need to ramp up for. So I don't know why it infringes on any and everybody else's holiday. Because Thanksgiving is just that day. It's not like, Christmas, you got to put up your Christmas tree, you got to do all this. Halloween, you got to put out your Halloween stuff.
2: Yeah.
3: Thanksgiving, I mean, I know people put
2: there's a little flavor stuff, but it's not as much.
3: Really a one-day thing. It's like a one-stop shop, bam, you're out of here the next day.
2: Right.
3: Because they're going to Christmas stuff the next day. So Thanksgiving really only has that one day.
0: Brian says, Adam, I put my Christmas stuff up early in November because my wife puts up 11 Christmas trees, but my boss likes to start our Christmas office music September 1st.
3: Ooh, that's
0: early. By the time
3: early.
0: Halloween rolls around,
2: I'm saying,
3: that's early. That is super early.
0: Hey, Brian, my advice to you, quit.
2: that's a tough workplace. That's a little Christmas songs
3: in September.
2: By the time you get to December 1st, you've played out all the songs.
3: You ain't got no more songs.
0: But my point is, yesterday I was driving, minding my own business, trying not to be mad at people who are like, oh, honey, I can't do anything on Saturdays because I have to watch college football all day long. And then I saw the Spirit Halloween sign, and I said, what are we doing? We don't need a Halloween store in mid-August. But one texter says it takes a month to set up, so maybe I'm misinformed, and that's okay. I will correct the record if I am indeed misinformed. But I saw the sign. I said, guys, it's like 8 weeks until Halloween. maybe even 10 weeks until Halloween. We're not doing that.
3: They're getting you ramped up, man. Costume.
0: One texter says, ditto in Clarksville, we do Wild Turkey Wednesday the day before Thanksgiving. Turkeys are a sensitive subject on this program.
3: Yeah.
0: After Willie bludgeoned one on the way to Portland one
3: time. They're listening. So I ain't saying nothing bad about a turkey.
0: Oh, man. But that's all. So I feel like we should wrap up the show every day by asking ourselves, what are we doing? And getting something off of our chest before we go home. And you all can participate as well.
2: Okay. I've got a candidate for tomorrow then.
0: Okay.
3: What are we doing?
4: Well, I think I accidentally hijacked it before you even started by not knowing who Rick James was.
3: Yeah, what are we doing here? You don't know who Rick James. What are we doing?
4: I do know, actually.
3: Now you know.
4: Super Freak.
3: There we go.
2: There you go.
0: Yes.
2: That's a start.
0: Connor, what's coming up on the 6th, my friend?
4: The birthday boy, Dr. Crane. He's going to
0: Mahoney Donick?
4: Yeah. Oh, I wish we could interview him. That'd be awesome.
0: Can we get Mahoney Donick on the 6th?
2: I'm sure you could.
4: Dr. Crane's going to join. We're going to talk about Titans training camp. Plus, I have a what are we doing that I don't think Vols fans are going to like.
0: Ooh. So we'll get into that. Sensitive. Maybe someone will call and yell at you again.
4: Be great.
0: That'll do it for us today. We will talk to you tomorrow, of course, at 3 p.m. We'll continue our discussion on the Tennessee Titans as they prepare for a joint practice against the Seahawks. Mitch Light will join us in the 4 o'clock hour to talk some college football. But in the meantime, have a wonderful rest of your day. Have a safe drive home if you're driving right now. And we'll talk to you tomorrow at 3.
3: Be loved, love on your people. Have a safe, blessed, and wonderful day. I love you. The team loves you. You hear that music, don't you forget about us, because we will not forget about you. 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
12: I'm Connor Newt. The Tennessee Titans were back on the practice field today as the last practice before they welcome the Super Bowl champion Seattle Seahawks to town. A couple of guys out with injuries today as wide receiver Carnell Tate was held out of practice after waking up feeling some stiffness, and defensive end Keldrick Folk is being evaluated for a shoulder injury. Cam Ward threw an interception today, throwing into double coverage, trying to hit Calvin Ridley, but picked off by former Vol Alante Taylor. A good day from the front defensive line today as both Femi Oladejo and Jeffrey Simmons do great work of getting to the quarterback, stuffing the run, and putting pressure on the offense. Also a good day from rookie linebacker Anthony Hill Jr., who had a big hit on wide receiver Courtney Jackson to break up a pass. The Titans are back on the practice field this Friday as they welcome in the Seattle Seahawks for a joint practice and then play a game this Sunday, live from Nissan Stadium, kicking off at 7 p.m. Elsewhere in the AFC South, the Houston Texans fear that wide receiver Jaden Higgins has a torn ACL as he suffered today in joint practices with the Las Vegas Raiders. The second round pick ran a route into the end zone and fell awkwardly during red zone 11-on-11 drills. In the world of college football, the University of Tennessee and the University of Alabama have announced that both teams will wear their home jerseys, orange and crimson respectively, in the upcoming third Saturday in October game this season live from Neyland Stadium. The last time we saw the orange and crimson clash on field was October 17th, 1970 at Neyland Stadium in Knoxville, in which Alabama defeated Tennessee 24-0. And tonight, right here on 102.5 The Game, it's another edition of The Six with me, Connor Newt. Birthday boy Dr. Crane joins the show. We talk about Titans training camp and, of course, play Where Are They Now right here immediately following DVD at 6 p.m. For the Game Nashville Sports Network, I'm Connor Newt.
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12: Live and in living color in Nashville, Tennessee, this is The Six. Good evening, everyone. Connor Newt. 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And it is my esteemed honor to welcome in today's co-host, the award-winning, 1 year older, never looked younger, Mr. Dr. Cray Nick Frazier. How we doing, buddy? Maybe? No? Yes? Maybe.
17: I just pulled a Rex Schrode.
12: Uh-huh.
17: Sorry. No, I feel pretty good. Thank you for the nice birthday wishes. 28 years young. And, keep on trucking along.
12: The only doctor that has ever walked his way through these halls, Dr. Crane. I have a question for you before we get going.
17: Sure.
12: Do you know who Rick James is?
17: Yeah, Rick James. You kidding me? Party all the time.
12: Oh, my.
17: Eddie Murphy song.
12: Am I just the idiot around here? That's the thing. We played that the last segment of DVD. Adam had the song choice, and it was awesomely bad songs, which I disagree. Party All the Time is an awesome song. Rick James is in it. I asked the question because I don't know who Rick James is. I said, guys, who is Rick James? And they looked at me like I am an absolute fool. And I'm trying to prove the point that people my age, or you're a little bit older than me, but people my age don't know who that is. So I'm not the idiot. No. It's just an age gap thing.
17: It is a little bit of age gap thing, but like the song Super Freak, Super Freak It, you know?
12: Yeah, I figured
17: Give
12: that
17: it
12: out
17: to me, baby.
12: Once I looked it up.
17: Mary Jane.
12: I'm disappointed. I should have known that, but I ended up sounding like a dummy on the air.
17: Fire and Desire with Tina Marie. No bells ringing off for you?
12: No, I know Super Freak. That's about it.
17: Because
12: that's the song that Can't Touch This comes from.
17: Right.
12: That's the only one. That's like the only song of his I know. And maybe it's...
4: a me thing. Maybe I just wasn't raised right. I don't know. Maybe I should.
17: No, you have a great selection of music. I mean, you have a phenomenal 80s background. I mean, that's you.
0: But I don't know him. I don't know who he is.
17: It's all right. Hey, I'm sure if you listen to one or two of his songs, it'd come to mind.
0: Okay. Well, I guess I have some homework to do. You know who else has homework to do? The Tennessee Titans. Back on the field today, getting set for the defending Super Bowl champion Seattle Seahawks to come into town. That joint practice will be Friday, and of course the preseason game live from Nissan Stadium on Sunday. And, you know, a pretty low event practice as far as today is concerned. Carnell Tate, was held out today. He had some general tightness in his lower body area. Keldrick Falk went down with injury today. He's getting evaluated for a bad shoulder injury. Other than that, you know, Cam Ward threw an interception into double coverage. And as Chad in our text line points out, I put it in my update, a little bit of context is needed for that. He says that it came in a situational period where it was third and fourth down from beyond midfield with about 11 seconds on the clock. Defense dropped 9 in coverage, and Cam was just forced to make a decision. It was, you know, it was an interception in double coverage, but he's right. Context is needed, and unfortunately, in a game center update, you don't have much time to provide said context, so we'll provide it right here. But Cam Ward did throw an interception in double coverage, was looking for Calvin Ridley, intercepted by Alante Taylor. The defensive line is the story I want to talk about today with you, Nick. They are everything as advertised so far through practice and training camp. Specifically, two guys I want to highlight today. One being Jeffrey Simmons, of course. He is absolutely working Fernando Carmona on some of these plays. And some of that is the ability of Jeffrey Simmons. I actually think most of that is probably the ability of Jeffrey Simmons. But some of it is, I think, just the inexperience in the NFL for Fernando Carmona. And I don't think it's anything to be concerned about. I think Carmona, to me, still has the inside track, as Robert Saleh said, to start at that right guard position. But Jeffrey Simmons, and kind of the surprise for me of the training camp, to see him grow, Femi Oladejo getting some good work in there, getting some good pressures, some good on-the-ball work, getting to the quarterback, affecting the offense. Those two today stood out tremendously for me, and it raised the question for me. With the concerns we have of the secondary and how Cordell Flott and Alante Taylor, who had a good day today, are playing, the secondary as a whole, is this defensive line the most important position room on this roster? Does this defensive line dictate the kind of success that the Tennessee Titans could have this season?
17: 100%. I mean, Robert Saleh said it before, that this team has to be fast and violent, and it all starts with that defensive interior. That front four has to be explosive off the ball. And again, I mentioned this to Joe today between 12 and 3 on the Chase McJoe show. When these cornerbacks are getting, I wouldn't say exposed, but like Cordell Flott didn't have a great week one in the preseason against San Francisco. I mean, there were a lot of targets to him when Deshaun Straubing went down the field. And I think it was primarily because of the pressure that the defensive line didn't get onto the quarterback. And you could say some of that was also on the cornerback play as well. But primarily it is on the defensive forefront, because if they don't get to the quarterback, guess what happens? There's no pressure. There's all this time for the quarterback to get the ball off. And even at some point, there might be a slip screen here and there, and that's the big worry I have, is if there's a screen, a little drop under the flat, then that team that they're going up against is going to get easy 15 to 20 yards.
0: I think you're 100% correct. D-Mace and I talked about this a little bit, and they talked about it a little bit on DVD too, but I want to go beyond what they said. I liken this sort of to the situation the Titans were in 2 years ago in terms of defense, where you felt like you had a good pass rush, you had Harold Landry, you had Jeffrey Simmons, of course. You had guys that you felt were capable of getting to the quarterback and making a splash at that aspect of the game. Then you feel like you bring in the big fish. You trade for L'Jarius Sneed, who was a very, very good corner in Kansas City. And you signed Chidobe Awuzie as well. You felt like that secondary was going to be locked down, and it just wasn't. That's the extreme, because that team was very bad, and obviously the general manager at the time, being Rand Carthon, was incredibly out of touch with the reality that the Titans were in.
17: Right.
0: But it is sort of along the same lines to say that that might be happening here as well. The secondary is not so far what we thought it would be, at least through camp. Maybe they get to the regular season when it actually matters and start to show that they are worth the money.
4: but you feel really, really good about the defensive line and the pass rush for the Titans. Jeffrey Simmons is Jeffrey Simmons. He's the best defensive tackle in football, and I will die on that hill right now. But you spend money and you make trades to solidify the room around him. Jermaine Johnson. You draft Keldrick Folk. You're hoping Femi Oladejo can take the next step. You sign John Franklin Myers. You have guys at this position that you feel are capable of affecting the quarterback on the other side and doing it very, very effectively. It's the Robert Saleh defense. So I think in terms of the money and the allocation that they used at that position room, it almost has to succeed. Otherwise, it's a failure. With that being said, given what we've seen in the preseason and in training camp and even in San Francisco, I don't think we have anything to worry about. I think that this unit is going to be the most effective unit on this team, and I think it's going to allow this team to play a little more loose on the offensive end. That's just my opinion, but I feel like that's not an out-of-this-world take right there.
17: The secondary, correct?
4: The front line.
17: The front line. It helps out the secondary. I get what you're saying.
4: Yes.
17: Okay, I follow you now.
4: Did I say offense?
17: No.
4: Okay.
17: No, I was just making sure I had the storyline situated. You know, you're right. You're spot on, Connor. You really are. The big issue I have with this entire, I guess, development of this defense, and like you alluded to with the Rand Carthon era, and you mentioned the Chidobe Awuzie and the L'Jarius Sneed signings from that GM class for Rand Carthon, my biggest worry, and I mentioned this with you and Jake a couple weeks ago on Tuesday, is the Chidobe Awuzie signing reminds me of a lot of Cordarrelle Flott. Again, it's only one preseason game, but it's trending in that direction. And the difference is that Flott is a lot younger than Chidobe Awuzie when he signed with the Titans. Right. That there is a little bit of a learning curve for him when he's now here in Tennessee. But there still has to be signs of improvement. If there's not signs of improvement, a player can still regress the same way an older player can regress. It's just a matter of the development aspect. And luckily, he's on the younger side of his career where he can find opportunities to grow.
4: Very quick round of where are they now? Do you know where Chidobe Awuzie is right now?
17: Oh, boy. I'm going to go Cincinnati.
4: He's in that division. He's with
17: Baltimore.
4: He's with Baltimore. That's right.
17: Look at that.
4: 31 years old. So you're right. That's a great point by you. Flott is significantly younger than Chidobe was when he got here. I believe he was probably 29 when he was signed here to Tennessee. Flott is 24, and he's got a lot of time to grow. But you signed him to a big contract, and I say big, it was 3 years, $45 million, but that's still a substantial contract for a cornerback. You signed him to a contract expecting immediate results. And so far through this preseason, we haven't seen that from him. You're starting to see it from Alante Taylor a little bit. He had that interception today. He had a great pass breakup today. I think it was Cam Ward looking for, might be Calvin Ridley again, in the end zone. And Alante Taylor jumps. It was like a highlight reel. Jumps out of the end zone to break it up. It was awesome. So he had a great day today. But as a whole, I have been unimpressed by the secondary so far. On the flip side, not actually, same side of the ball, but just further up the field, the defensive line, especially the front four on that side, have been remarkably impressive. So I'm ready to say that I think going into this season, I think that that front four, and if you want to expand it to the front seven, fine by me. The front area of the Titans defense is the most important position group across the entire team. In fact, so much that I think that's going to dictate whether they win or lose some of these games.
17: Oh, I think that is the number one thing that hinges on them to win or lose games is that front four for sure. I mean, looking at the way, and I kind of now, you know, change direction of the offensive side of the ball, hearing, you know, John Franklin Myers' comments and reading them online saying that, you know, Fernando Carmona is, you know, getting and improving as a rookie right guard, I think it's promising. And because on paper and from what it sounds like through practices, the Titans are really carrying themselves, that defensive front, carrying themselves, you know, to a high standard, which is allowing these young offensive linemen like Fernando Carmona, the center from Indiana, my goodness.
4: Pat Coogan? You're not far off. It is Patrick.
17: Yeah. Sorry about that. Yeah, Pat Coogan. No, you have these young offensive linemen, even J.C. Latham falls in this category as well, of development, going up against the best of the best defensive line in the NFL on paper from what it sounds like this offseason. I think it's only a win-win for them when it comes to getting ready for the season.
4: We are so calling him Patrick Coogan from now on, by the way.
17: Yeah.
4: It sounds so sophisticated.
17: Accidents. There you go.
4: Yeah,
17: I mean, he is the Rose Bowl MVP, so yeah, it has to be.
4: It sounds like you're going to go upstairs to the club and find him in the cigar room in like a full tuxedo. Have one with
17: Patrick
4: me, my lad.
17: Coogan. I love it.
4: Patrick Coogan. 615-737-1025 is the phone number if you want to get involved in the conversation. Our phone and text lines, as always, driven by our good friends at WilsonCountyHyundai.com. We got a fun show for you planned today. Going to talk a lot of Titans, a lot of the storylines brewing in training camp. Plus, I have something I have to rant about. Maybe the return of Newt's notes, which has sort of become my practice notes. But I have something to rant about on the college football front, and we'll wrap things up with where are they now at the end of the program. But coming up next, I'm curious of Nick Frazier's thoughts on this, as I know he's someone who loves to look at the depth of the positions on this team. The back end of the running back and wide receiver positions are two positions that I am very interested and intrigued in to see who they keep around. So we'll talk about it. You know who's going to be on the front end, who deserves to be kept on the back end of the running back and wide receiver positions. We'll talk about it coming up next on a show that knows quite a lot about football. 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
4: Welcome back in. 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Connor Newt, Dr. Crane, Nick Frazier here with you on your drive home, talking a little bit of Tennessee Titans football. And one thing I'm interested in as we watch it on the practice field, the running back and wide receiver rooms, and we'll go with both of these, but we'll start with the running back room here, Nick. I think you know at the top who's going to be rostered. Obviously, Tony Pollard. Obviously, Tajay Spears, and I would argue that obviously Nick Singleton, who you just drafted, is going to be roster. But if they keep four running backs, there's two names to watch out for. Michael Carter,
12: who you just brought over from, I believe, Arizona, but spent some time with the Jets when Robert Saleh was the head coach. And the cockroach, as I'm calling him, screen machine, as D-Mace calls him, Julius Chestnut. I feel like you got to pick one or the other. And I feel like if you go with Chestnut, you're going to send Carter to the practice squad, and I feel like someone might scoop him up. But I feel the same way about the other one. Actually, I know someone will try to scoop up Julius Chestnut because he just produces results in the preseason for whatever reason. But I'm curious of your thoughts on this. On the back end of that running back room, who would you like to see be rostered on the final 53?
17: Well, it's actually a name you have not brought up yet. It actually happened today, is that the Titans brought in D'Ernest Johnson. I'm not sure what his value will be on this team if he does make the final roster after the preseason. Jordan Schultz put that out earlier today. It was like a one-year deal, but all that's not in stone yet because the rosters haven't been set for the most part. But I look at the last three running backs on that depth chart as special teams, acquisitions. We already know, because Julius Chestnut is kind of like the Mason Kinsey of the running back room. He just hangs around. He lingers. He gets the job done for the most part. He's on special teams. He made a few, I'd say cameos in the special teams department last year for the Titans. That this is a team where they're trying to grab familiarity as well, and Michael Carter is one of those players that has some familiarity. I have not looked too in-depth on the D'Ernest Johnson move that the Titans have brought him in for. I don't know what his retread is, if it's with Bones Fossil or if it's with the running back coach or if it's with Robert Saleh, XYZ, whatever. But if they're really trying to figure out that third running back, fourth running back spot, it's going to come down to, I think, in my opinion, Julius Chestnut or Michael Carter. I think the D'Ernest Johnson signing today was more to light a fire under Michael Carter or Julius Chestnut's butt so they can, feel out who's going to be that fourth running back in the running back room.
12: This comes according to Jordan Schultz. D'Ernest Johnson has over 1,000 career rushing yards, 50-plus catches for 400-plus yards, and can contribute as a returner with over 900 career return yards. He hasn't finished a season with more than 20 rushes since 2024, and that was with the Jacksonville Jaguars. Yeah, I think D'Ernest Johnson is more of a, as you say, light the fire under them kind of signing. I also think it's a let's see what we can get on the back end of special teams signing, because you know who's going to be returning kicks. It's going to be Chim Dike. Right. But he's obviously capable in the return game, and I think that's more of a debt move. But I think you're right. I think I would go with the two ahead of him and Michael Carter and Julius Chestnut. And if you were to ask me who I would go with, I think I would go with the known commodity in Julius Chestnut. Just watching him out there, Screen Machine is the perfect nickname for him because he gets involved so much in the screen game. He's always available in that aspect. And even when you hand the ball off to him, he's just really good at finding a hole. Not to the level that, oh my God, he needs to be running back one. But he's capable, and I feel like if you put him on the practice squad, you're going to regret losing him more than you're going to regret losing Michael Carter. I understand the familiarity with Michael Carter and Robert Saleh. They're a known commodity with each other. But Julius Chestnut always just finds a way in the preseason to make a strong push and a strong case as to why he's on the roster. So I would go with I'd go with him again.
17: Yeah, and also, too, I feel like Julius Chestnut offers a little bit more than a guy like Michael Carter. I hate to say Michael Carter is a one-trick pony as a running back, but the reason why I say that is I look at Julius Chestnut and his build and stature is a little bit different from a guy like D'Ernest Jones or Michael Carter. He's built more like a Kari Blasengame, like that H-back type running back that you need in the screen game like you've alluded to. I think that's the type of player the Titans kind of need is that fourth running back, because like we've already seen on last week against the 49ers, Nick Singleton, obviously it was only one pass play, but he got blew up in the pass protection. The pass pro is not great for him.
12: Yeah.
17: Tony Pollard, that's your bell cow running back. You have to make sure he's fully healthy to take at least 18 to 20 carries a game. As for Tajay Spears, that's your scat back. That's the guy you're going to use in the screen game. So if you can kind of basically combine both of those play archetypes, which is Julius Chestnut in this case, then that's where I think he might even leapfrog Nick Singleton in the depth chart, as Singleton, takes a step back to really understand the offense and grow as the season progresses.
4: We're also forgetting about another running back that you have roster. He's been injured and he hasn't been out there. Kalel Mullins. Would you give him a look just because of the youth, and he's been around for a couple of years now? Would you give him a look as keeping, hypothetically, let's say we're keeping four running backs, would you give him a look at that number four running back?
17: I mean, if he's healthy, sure. But again, you know, the best availability or the best ability is your availability, and he's just hasn't been that throughout the preseason. So that's the big knock. And again, Robert Saleh wants to play fast and violent. If you're not out there, then how can you be fast and violent? So for me, by default, I would have to say no.
4: Yeah, I would go with Chestnut. Stick with what you know, and what you know is Julius Chestnut. On to the wide receiver room, I think the case could be laid the same. It's a matter of, do you want to keep six or seven wide receivers? And you know who five of them are. Ridley, Tate, Robinson, Io Manor, DK. That's five. Your other options to keep. You've got Bryce Oliver. You've got KJ Osborne. Dare I say, catch the strep with Xavier Restrepo.
17: Cough, cough.
4: I would throw Hank Beatty in there, who's been getting some decent reps with the second team and really a lot of reps with the third team, but he looks good when he's on the field. If we're keeping six, who's the one guy of that group I just listed that you would consider keeping?
17: Probably KJ Osborne, but, you know, earlier today when John McClain was on with Big Joe and I, you know, the conversation naturally came up, and he was talking about how, you know, Jaden Higgins tore his ACL, how Tank Dell is not fully ready yet. They have Jalen Noel, that second-year wide receiver. It sounds like the Houston Texans might be in a wide receiver market, because if I'm the Houston Texans, and even throughout there potentially, you know, after all the cuts happen, they go grab somebody. But again, you're on that waiver wire market. So if they're not at the top of the waiver wire, they're going to have to, you know, pay a pretty penny. So if you're Nick Cesario and the Houston Texans, I mean, Tennessee Titans might as well try to milk out a seventh-round pick with KJ Osborne if you can, and then just try to fit the bill with whoever is left.
4: I want to say Restrepo. I really do. But what sets Restrepo apart and what's going to have to make him valuable is how can he contribute on special teams, especially at that gunner position. And I'm curious of Bones Fossil's thoughts on Xavier Restrepo in special teams, because you've played gunner, right?
17: Yep. Oh, yeah.
4: In high school?
17: Very familiar.
4: You've got to have speed to play that position because you're setting the tempo for special teams in the blocking game. So to play gunner at that position, you've got to have speed. And obviously, we know that Restrepo isn't the fastest of football players out there. So that being said, when he's on the practice field or even when he's in a game, he makes catches. He contributes. Yep. And, you know, the age-old narrative around him as well. He played with Cam Ward, so there's some camaraderie there. That's something too. But I really want to see Xavier Restrepo make this team. Not that I think he's going to be an all-pro wide receiver, like a lot of people try to make him out to be, but I want to see it be him. But as of right now, if you're asking me, I would probably go Bryce Oliver again because of familiarity there. I think he's young enough to where someone outside of the Titans could see the upside with him on your practice squad and take a swing at it. But I really want it to be Restrepo. That's the fan in me speaking. I just want to see Restrepo succeed because I think he's a good player. He's just not maybe at the – I don't want to say he's not an NFL player, but he's at the lower end of NFL players. I want to see him succeed, though.
17: Yeah, he's a fringe practice squad player, essentially. I mean, Bingo. That makes complete sense. Yeah, I mean, going back to Bryce Oliver for a quick second – last year, obviously, he dealt with a few injuries to begin the season, but this year, Bryce Oliver, I take it back. Before his injuries, he was a contributor in the special teams game, and I think that's something that Bones Fossil saw as a big plus with Bryce Oliver, and kind of like with Chim Dike, you have a multifaceted wide receiver that can do special teams and also be a wide receiver in the offense. So, that's kind of what the Titans are looking for, is these go-to players that can be, you know, in two different, you know, places at once, essentially, special teams and offense. Back to the Restrepo point, when you mentioned, you know, that gunner position, I think it's very key, and you made a great point about the speed, but if he's not fast enough to, I guess, when you're a gunner, let's say the punt is direction to the right side or the right hash of the field, mm-hmm. and it's in between the numbers and the sideline. If you're the gunner on the far left side, and say it's, you know, he's on the left side there, you're having to run across field, that pursuit angle, you have to make sure you cover the middle part of the field, and you have a trailing gunner on your left side to really, like, horseshoe him in there, and that allows the gunners that are on the right side to just have a direct line of a hit on, right, the returner. More than likely, it should be, you know, a fair catch. But if you're that inside gunner, you have to make sure on that far side, you have to make sure you take center of the field. And obviously, the center, there's nobody over the center. So you have the full range of the center coming on your right shoulder as well. You have to make sure that that horseshoe of a bubble is correct. And you have to make sure your pursuit angle is correct. Because if it's not, there's going to be a little valley for that returner to make space and go over for six.
4: It's just a matter of, do you have the speed? And we talk about how there's a difference between 40 speed and game speed, and it's 100% true. The guys, I mean, the age-old example that Big Joe uses all the time is Jerry Rice. Jerry Rice, one of the greatest, if not the greatest, wide receivers of all time, and had a very slow, I think he ran a 4.8 or something like that. 40 speed is not game speed, but I think what we're saying is at that position on special teams, you've got to have speed. Otherwise, you're setting up your side of the ball or your side of special teams up for disaster. So it's a matter of how much can he contribute on special teams. And I want him to be able to do it. I'm just not sure. Overall, I think this conversation points out that Titans have some good options at the top from their skill position players. It's how do you want to round that out at the bottom? And I think you have some good options there in terms of who can contribute.
17: Yeah, and, you know, going to that special teams part again, I do think with this preseason, this is vital for a special teams coordinator like Bones Fossil. And to the later part of the games, like we mentioned last week as well, you need to be watching the second and third quarter if you're a true Titans fan, because those players that are playing on offense, that are also on the kickoff and kick return, those are the guys that are going to be filling out the back end of this roster. So don't feel like you need to turn it off after the first or second drive when Cam Ward is finished. There is meaningful football for some of these guys trying to make that 53.
4: Yeah, and you can see some of the depth that'll come up. You'll see a lot of it on the practice field on Friday, which I'm very interested. You'll see good on good, best on best, first team versus first team. But even on Sunday, once we get to halftime and you start to see the second and the third string start trickling in, you're going to see some battles there and you're going to see some depth. And I think we're going to learn a lot, especially about these two positions. 615-737-1025 is the phone number if you want to get involved in the conversation. Coming up next, something announced in college football, specifically in the SEC, that a lot of people are on board with. And I just can't get there. We'll discuss coming up next. This is The Six. Connor Newt, Dr. Crane, Nick Frazier here with you on 102.5 The Game.
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13: Welcome back in. This is The Six here on 102.5 The Game. Connor Newt, Dr. Crane, celebrating his birthday here with us on the air. A very special one, I hope, for you today, Dr. Crane, as you turn the big 2-8. I don't know how big of an age that is, but you're almost 30 in the good way. Don't think about it in the bad way.
17: Yeah, I'm already past my mid-20s. Now I'm on the back end of my 20s. It's just, I guess it's all downhill from here. But no, seriously, I really do appreciate all the love and support today on the phone and text line. Joe, Chase, everybody at the station, you, Connor, especially. I mean, we've been through a lot on these airwaves as well, and I'm not a big birthday guy. I don't like to really celebrate my birthday that much, and you guys really made it special today, so I really appreciate all that listen and enjoy the good times on these airwaves.
13: Well, we love you, buddy, and we hope you know that. You're the doctor, man.
17: Not registered, but hey, yeah, I am a doctor some way, somehow.
13: Dr. Nick Frey, or Dr. What is it? Dr. Crane, MD. Yeah, there you go.
17: Yeah,
13: there you go. Speaking of things that I don't like to celebrate, it's bad uniform choices. And today, the University of Tennessee and the University of Alabama announced that their next two games against each other, this year in Neyland, next year in Bryant-Denny in Tuscaloosa, Alabama, they're both going to be wearing their home primary uniforms. And you know how... what's the right word without being inappropriate? You know how upset I get about some of these uniform choices? The choice that they have decided to go with, both of them are going to be wearing their primary uniforms, which means Alabama is going to be wearing crimson tops with white bottoms. Tennessee is going to be wearing orange tops with white bottoms. And all the Vols fans are so excited about this because apparently it's traditional.
17: It is.
13: You know how much I hate color on color. You know how much it irks me to no end. And this is something that bothers me because I think the crimson versus the all white for Tennessee or even orange pants looks good. And on the other side, I think the all white for Alabama and orange tops and white bottoms looks good. I don't understand why we got to do this. They haven't done it since 1970. That's almost 50 years of them not doing it. Why do we have to do it now? And why am I the only one that's complaining about it?
17: Connor, I don't know if you heard Big Joe and I talking about this today, but
13: I didn't.
17: I lean towards you. Like when I heard you bring this up, I was like, oh my goodness, I think we're about to be on the same wavelength here for a second. Here's the thing. I don't mind Tennessee doing the whole old school orange jersey, wide helmet with the orange tee. I love that. The thing I really love about this is the black cleats. That is very traditional Tennessee. They have the white bottoms, white socks, black cleats, orange jersey, white helmet. That's great. I love it. The thing I'm having a hard time with, and I mentioned this to Joe today, when Tennessee beat Alabama on the game-winning field goal that was like a knuckleball, Alabama was wearing all whites with the crimson helmet.
13: Yep.
17: I thought that was clean. I thought it was nice. His argument today was everybody has white jerseys. Make it different. Well, I tried to make the argument of, well, Penn State has all white uniforms and they have the white helmet.
13: Yep.
17: That's different. The white helmet, all white, I get it. But the white helmet Penn State has, traditional, iconic, everybody knows it. The crimson helmet, traditional, iconic, I get it. So I'm indifferent about it, but I could lean your way as well.
13: Again, I'm not a Tennessee fan, and I understand the pageantry, I guess, that it has with some of the older fans. Like Chad on our text line says, sorry, but this is awesome as a Tennessee fan. This is the colors my grandpa saw live back in the day, and it'll be cool to take my girl to see that combo. I get it. But to me, it's always been, across all sports except for basketball, because it's the opposite way, the home team wears color. It'd be cool to take my girl to see that combo. I get it. But to me, it's always been, across all sports except for basketball, because it's the opposite way, the home team wears color, the away team wears white.

0: single game. And they would get so dirty in the old dirt. And remember, every field back then was natural grass, and there was probably more dirt than grass at the time. Their jerseys would get so dirty with crimson red clay that the jerseys would be red by the end of the game. So that became their colors.
1: Interesting. I like that. Like, what? Here's my thing, Connor, and if you don't like this, I understand.
0: Okay.
1: Why does Alabama not implement crimson pants, white jersey, crimson helmet? Is that a problem?
0: No. I think that would look good. Now, yeah. I don't want to see them go to, like, oh, we're going to do our dark mode alternates or whatever. But, yeah, I could get down with some crimson pants. That'd be cool.
1: Or Alabama goes the gray pants, like a stone gray with a white jersey.
0: Like Mississippi
1: helmet.
0: State does? Yeah.
1: Yeah. Like, there's no – I get Alabama's very old school, traditional, like Penn State. But, you know, let's mix it up a little bit. For a Tennessee fan like Chad on the text line, I'm all in for it. I'm with him on
0: that. Sure.
1: Because the black cleats, iconic look.
0: This is an outsider perspective. You all know I'm Kentucky till I die, and this isn't me just hating on the Vols to hate. If it was Ohio State and Michigan both wearing color, I would be equally as upset. Yeah. But it just, color on color irks me. I don't know what it is. It just bothers me because I'm very traditional when it comes to the uniforms. I don't understand the thing. Josh in Whitehouse says, I've been listening to 102.5 since 2017, the 2017 Cup run, and I don't think I've ever heard how Nick got Dr. Crane. Can you explain that, please? Wasn't that a Chase nickname?
1: It was a Big Joe, actually. So yeah. I mean, they both ran on it, but you know, Joe was like Nick Frazier's like one of the oldest souls on planet Earth, or Chase was like Nick Frazier, one of the oldest souls on planet Earth, and Joe goes, last name is Frazier. From the TV show Frazier,
0: yep.
1: Dr. Frazier Crane. Because in the TV show, he's also working in radio, and he is on, you know, all that XYZ. So, and I'm always listening. So there you go.
0: And Frazier is a spinoff of what show?
1: You got me there.
0: Cheers.
1: Ah, okay. I didn't know that, actually.
0: Yeah, I think he was a reoccurring character that would show up to the pub.
1: Okay. Yeah, I know in the TV show Frasier, Nigel is the brother, and I've seen the show. It's awesome. It's a really cool thing, and everybody has a moniker. Like for yourself, you're the Rifleman.
0: Yeah, that's only a Joe thing, and maybe it'll catch on this Friday, which is tomorrow's Thursday. Today's Wednesday. Maybe it'll catch on Friday during Game Blitz when he's on with me from 6 p.m. to midnight.
1: That's going to be a blast.
0: Oh, it's going to be so much fun. Can I ask you a question on color?
1: Sure.
0: You're probably the only person I know that would know the answer to this. Does rugby do color on color?
1: They do.
0: Does it make you mad?
1: A little bit, but the reason color on color works in rugby, one is a bright color, one is a dark color. So
0: like
1: the
0: soccer.
1: New Zealand. Yeah, so New Zealand, they're the All Blacks. They wear an all-black uniform. For Italy, they wear the blue shirt, white pants or white shorts, and then blue socks. Like it's pretty evenly matched. Like there's not a gray on black or a red on purple. Like it's nothing like that.
0: Yeah.
1: But for the NRL that I watch, the Brisbane Broncos have a white jersey, a maroon jersey, and they have a Indigenous tribe jersey, which is probably their coolest jersey of them all.
0: Oh yeah.
1: And they went up against the New Zealand Warriors, and the Warriors are called the Waz. They have a green and blue jersey. So it was green and blue and white versus maroon, burnt orange, and like a cream orange color. So, like,
0: so
1: like
0: they're
1: creamsicle
0: like
1: sort of.
0: They're like Virginia Tech, basically.
1: Yes,
0: that's sick. That's awesome.
1: Yeah, I'll have to find the jersey combo, but it was like watching a bunch of Skittles hit each other.
0: The thing that Willie made this point earlier, and I agree with him. If we're going back, and you want to use the traditional argument. Black and white TVs were a thing. That's the whole reason why you have colored jerseys now. If you're watching this game on a black and white TV, how are you going to tell who's who?
1: It's true.
0: Because, I mean,
1: it'd be a darker shade of, like, crimson and then a lighter shade of orange.
0: I guess you got to really hone in on what the helmets look like. Like, you got to really follow that T logo as opposed to the A logo.
1: And also the crimson helmet and then the white helmet. So, like, on a black and white TV, it would show up as, like, black and gray. Like that's what the white sometimes shows up, or the orange. All those bright colors, they show up as a gray on the black and whites.

0: Watch the cleats. That's how you'll know. The black cleats versus the white.
1: Yeah, and I kind of sent it to you in the break, but the Broncos, Denver Broncos, that's what it looks like.
2: The Boise State.
1: Yeah, that looks like a little ensemble of the Denver Broncos throwback helmets in a roundabout way.
2: Hand-painted football helmets are some of the coolest things in history. Like, I think it was a couple years ago during the Army-Navy game. Navy came out with a hand-painted helmet. It was the Jolly Roger, and it was just so cool. Hand-painted football helmets are awesome. That's why I like hockey masks, because they're all hand-painted.
1: Yeah, for the goalies. You're absolutely... Yeah, I love
2: goalie
1: that.
2: Mask.
1: I thought, you know, kind of ensembling Willie into this, along with, you know, Terry Crisp and so forth, when they did the cancer mask. It had all the faces of those we've lost, and I thought it was really, really neat. It had Aaron's face on there, Terry Crisp's wife on there, and it was a cool thing. And it was just... You know, when you have something that special, especially in hockey, that's what separates that sport from all the others.
2: Indeed. 615-737-1025 is the phone number. One final segment for us here on this Wednesday. We'll play Where Are They Now? Coming up next, right here on 1025 The Game.
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4: I'm Fox 17 Chief Meteorologist Katie Morgan. A chance for strong thunderstorms overnight. Wind being the primary risk. Can't rule out a spin-up tornado. Heavy rain also possible. We'll look at mostly cloudy skies for Thursday with highs reaching about 90.
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2: Welcome back in. This is The Six here on 102.5 The Game. Connor Newt, Dr. Crane, Nick Frazier, wrapping things up here on this Wednesday. The only way we know how. America's second favorite game, because we can't take the throne of celebrity birthdays. But America's second favorite game. Where are they now? The game taking the station by storm, and maybe one day the nation. I have a common theme, or at least for some of them, for Nick Frazier today. So without further ado, let's play Where Are They Now? All right. To the gridiron we go to start things off, Nick. Washington Redskins, Minnesota Vikings, Atlanta Falcons, Las Vegas Raiders.
1: Current or retired?
2: Current.
1: Current. Falcons, Raiders. Falcons, Raiders. Raiders. I'm going to go, Falcons, Raiders. I'm trying to think of any wide receivers that are on Vegas. Is it a wide receiver?
2: It is a quarterback.
1: Quarterback. Oh, Kirk. All right, get a little layup in here. All right.
2: Is
1: Kirk Cousins.
2: Is Kirk Cousins. Do you know the significance of why I chose Kirk Cousins?
1: Today is Kirk Cousins' birthday.
2: Yes, it is. So congratulations.
1: Oh, I like this theme.
2: You share a birthday with Kirk O'Chains.
1: Makes me feel a little smarter.
2: My mom would be so jealous. She loves Kirk Cousins.
1: Really?
2: So I think, I know you're growing your hair out, but next time you go get a haircut, you should donate to Great Clips.
1: Okay. I try to do the locks of love. I know that's
2: the locks of love.
1: Yeah, you have to be a certain inch. It's like 6 to 7 inches. The hair has to be that long. So yeah. Not getting to 6 to 7 inches.
2: We're gonna start calling you Mauricio around here.
1: There you go, Mauricio. Yeah. That'd be pretty good.
2: Who you got?
1: Let's see. All right, sticking with the gridiron. Born in Philly. Went to college at FIU, was a third-round draft pick, played for the Tennessee Titans, New England Patriots, Atlanta Falcons, Miami Dolphins, and the Pittsburgh Steelers.
2: Oh. Titans to Falcons.
1: Titans to Patriots.
2: Patriots to Falcons.
1: Then the Falcons.
2: Titans, Patriots, Falcons.
1: Then went to the Dolphins after that with the Steelers. He was a... if I say the offensive coordinator's name, it might give it away, but that's all right. He was an Arthur Smith special.
2: Mmm. Jonnu Smith. Yeah.
1: Bingo, bingo.
2: Yeah. I used to love Jonnu.
1: I mean, who doesn't, right?
2: He was a solid player. Where is he now? Pittsburgh?
1: Well, it said Pittsburgh last year, so I'm not sure if he's still in the league or he's without a team right now. So just says 2025, Jonnu Smith was with the Steelers. So,
2: okay, this next one you do not share a birthday with, unfortunately. He was presented to me yesterday as a challenge for you by one Brandon Bigsby, so I'm curious to see if you can get this one right. I believe in you. I think you can do it. To the hardwood, Indiana Pacers, Oklahoma City Thunder, Los Angeles Clippers, Philadelphia 76ers, Boston Celtics.
1: Okay. Trying to think here. First team again?
2: Indiana Pacers.
1: Pacers. Pacers. I got a hunch.
2: Okay.
1: Victor Oladipo?
2: You're close, man. He played with Victor Oladipo. Actually, no, he didn't. He was involved in a trade from Indianapolis to Oklahoma City that involved Victor Oladipo.
1: Oh. Paul George?
2: It is Paul George.
1: Hey!
2: Look at you. I knew you could do it.
1: Well, because like the Boston Celtics one kind of threw me off because I'm trying to think in my head.
2: He just got traded there because it was the Jaylen Brown trade.
1: That's right. I was like, wait a minute. I was like, this kind of sounds familiar, kind of doesn't.
2: All right. On to you.
1: All right. Here we go. Also sticking with the gridiron. That's, I misspelled his name. Sorry. There we go. Nah, not gridiron. The hardcore.
2: The hardcore.
1: My goodness. All over the place. All right. Here we go. He is from California. Was a first-round pick in 2001. Drafted by the Clippers. Then followed up, I think he was drafted by the Clippers, but that pick was actually assigned to the Bulls.
2: Okay.
1: So he played for the Bulls, the Hornets, not the Pelicans, the Hornets, Bobcats, Mavericks, Knicks, back to the Mavericks, Suns, Lakers, and Rockets. And he spent 3 years with the Knicks. He spent a year with the Mavericks in 2010. And then he went back to the Mavericks in 2014, 2015. And then he bounced around year by year. I think he spent 3 years with the Phoenix Suns. So he's an NBA champion in 2011, if that helps you, with the Dallas Mavericks.
2: With the Mavs.
1: So there you
2: go. Oh. Is it Jason Kidd?
1: Not Jason Kidd, but he did play with them. Yeah. This guy is a center power forward.
2: Center power forward.
1: And he's a McDonald's All-American. Was a McDonald's All-American in 2001.
2: Well, I know.
1: Mr. Basketball.
2: I know he played for the Knicks, and I know your guy for the Knicks before Carmelo Anthony, so I'm going to guess him. Danilo Gallinari.
1: It is not Danilo Gallinari. You were very close.
2: That was your guy.
1: Big man that is not Amari Stoudemire.
2: Okay.
1: If it gives it any other hint, it's a guy that had a beard, wore the number 6 for the Knicks.
2: Tyson Chandler?
1: Bingo.
2: There it is.
1: Bingo, bingo, bongo.
2: All right. Oh, I got a good one for the hardwood. We're sticking with the hardwood here.
1: I like it.
2: If I can find his pro basketball reference. There we go. All right. Sticking with the hardwood here. Denver Nuggets, New Orleans Hornets, back to the Denver Nuggets, Miami Heat, Memphis Grizzlies, Cleveland Cavaliers. Has one of the best nicknames in NBA history.
1: Denver Nuggets twice. And he was drafted by?
2: He was drafted by the Denver Nuggets.
1: Okay.
2: Won a championship in 2013 with the Miami Heat.
1: Oh, okay. This kind of narrows it down a little bit. Turns to that 2013. He got really big, he went to the weight room. Oh, my goodness.
2: Yes, he did. And got a lot of
1: what's
2: tattoos.
1: What's his name? Oh, my goodness. What's his name? It's not Miller, is it? What's that guy's name? The first name? You know what I'm talking about? The big man?
2: Brad Miller?
1: Brad Miller, yeah.
2: No.
1: Hang on.
2: He got a lot of tattoos.
1: Oh. Mike Bibby.
2: No, it's not Mike Bibby.
1: Oh, a lot of tattoos. Oh, yeah, Birdman. They call him Birdman.
2: Birdman.
1: Oh, yeah.
2: Whose real name is?
1: I don't get it.
2: Whitest name of all time, Chris Anderson. But I'll still give you credit. You got it.
1: Yes, okay.
2: All right.
1: Thank you. Didn't he wear a mohawk, right? Didn't he?
2: Yes, he did.
1: Yeah. Okay.
2: He went through a rather drastic development in terms of how he looked throughout his NBA career.
1: There you go.
2: Retired in 2017 with LeBron on the Cavs. I think.
1: Good way to go out.
2: We are unfortunately out of time. But Nick Frazier, 3 of 3 today.
1: Thank you.
2: Keep that in mind.
1: And
2: he also shares a birthday with Michigan State Spartan legend Kirk O'Chains, Kirk Cousins.
1: Yeah. And also apparently Bill Clinton.
2: Really?
1: Know that. I did know that, but yeah, Bill Clinton shares it on the 19th as well.
2: Oh, okay. So happy birthday to Kirk Cousins, Bill Clinton, and most importantly, Dr. Crane, Nick Frazier. Dr. Crane, always a pleasure to have you on, my friend.
1: Thank you, man. We'll have you on 10:45 on Saturday to do some little Where Are They Now Hall of Fame action.
2: Oh, are we doing that?
1: Yes. Yeah. So is it okay if I announce it here? Is that
2: Please.
1: Right, real quick?
2: Yeah, it's your show.
1: So, all right. So on Weekend Huddle, for the listeners, we're doing a Where Are They Now Hall of Fame. So between Brandon Bigsby, Christian Skelton, myself, and Connor Newt, we're all picking 3 players each week, and we're going to put a poll on our Twitter account for the Where Are They Now, and then we're going to all come to a agreement on one player, said player that is, and then it will go week by week for the next 5 weeks. So that would be our, I guess, 2026 Where Are They Now Hall of Fame class.
2: Let's do it. I think didn't we announce that we already have an anonymous or a unanimous selection?
1: Yes. I think we can announce that class, but the ones we're voting for go for 2027.
2: So our first, can I announce the first induction?
1: Please.
2: Our first induction, please. Unanimous legend of Where Are They Now, Mr. Tavon Austin will be our first inductee in the Where Are They Now class of 2026.
1: Goes in the rafters.
2: He will be enshrouded with the gold jacket. That'll do it for us here on the 6. For Nick Frazier, for Jake Steigelfest behind the glass, my name is Connor Newt. No more words for us here on 102.5 The Game. 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
17: Heard, especially in about 3 hours. 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
18: Good afternoon, Paul. Thank you for taking my call. I've been listening to a lot of the stuff going on by the talking heads all over everywhere about the college season, and I'll tell you, I'm pretty pumped up about it. My daughter, who's a Carolina graduate, is actually going to get on a plane next Thursday and fly to Ireland for a short trip and see them get beat by TCU or whoever. But more to the point, and what I want to talk to you about, I think that we're seeing a major sea change in what is comprised in a winning coach for today's college football. For years, you know, the Woody Hayes 3 yards, 4 yards, and a cloud of dust was the mantra. And then Saban and his defensive acumen came along, and Mark Stoops, and of course Kirby Smart.